Mitch Marner leads the NHL in playoff points. You know, Mitch Marner, for Leaf fans who didn't like him, and there are many, many who don't like him. I go on Twitter and I say, hey, I guess it wasn't Mitch Marner's fault. And on the show, I've talked a lot about Mitch Marner and how terrific a hockey player he is. I mean, he's one of the best wingers in the NHL. Maybe the best winger in the NHL. It's him, Mikko Rantanen, you know, whatever. You can go back and forth. But he's one of the best wingers in the NHL, one of the best players in the NHL, and plays in every situation. 5-on-5, 5-on-4, 4-on-5, 5-on-3, 3-on-5, 3-on-4. I mean, you get the drift. He's just relied upon in every situation because he's a tremendous hockey player. And what Mitch Marner represents is an IQ test. I've talked in Offside for many years that life presents daily IQ tests, right? And the old, this started with, hey, do we keep Halak or Carey Price? Well, if you say Halak, you have failed a daily IQ test. Fast forward to Mitch Marner in Toronto and a lot of people blaming him. If you're someone who said, no, all that ails the Leafs is Mitch Marner, he's the reason why we didn't win in the playoffs, you have failed an IQ test. And he's showing you because he's first in points in these NHL playoffs. And his team is going to the Stanley Cup final. Sorry, it's hard not to laugh because it involves Leafs fans, right? So dogmatic in their disdain for Mitch Marner. I remember watching Austin Matthews after they got eliminated last year, and it was like he was like a low energy loser, like Jeb Bush. I'm like, well, maybe we want to be honest about the analysis. But they didn't lose because of Matthews. They didn't lose because of Marner. They lost because of roster construction, no goaltending, and not a very strong decor, lack of secondary scoring, and this season a coach who looked like he was beat up by the Hulk for a better part of the season. Anyway, Mitch Marner. Daily IQ test, and Leaf fans who wanted him out, they failed that IQ test, so I will get to that in just a few moments, or maybe in the second segment, whatever. You know me, I tend to digress, like Donald Trump making a speech about, I don't know, Iran, and then talking about beautiful pieces of chocolate cake in that same speech. I do want to start with the Montreal Canadiens. The Montreal Canadiens against the Carolina Hurricanes. What did they need to do? They needed clean first passes out of their D zone. They needed quick transitions, needed speed through the neutral zone. They had to protect the middle and attack with speed. That's what they needed to do to have success in this series. They played three games against Carolina, and you knock out that first game, Carolina has been absolutely dominant and all over the Montreal Canadiens. That is an incredibly impressive and relentless forecheck. And that's what Carolina does well, that relentless pressure. Layered forecheck, lots of shots from the point, and denying clean defensive zone exits. Excuse me. What is exits? I don't even know what an exit is. Exits. Hey, you know what? You try and do a show alone, staring at a wall. All right. Anyway, what do the Canadiens need to do to get back in this series? Well, need faster, shorter breakouts. They need to chip the puck behind the D. Carolina's got really good gap control, so that maybe that will help. They have to win forecheck battles. They have to get bodies to the net. They need to be less pretty, more direct, and in the Hurricanes' face. But it's going to begin with fast, quick zone exits. They can't just hang out behind their net with the Hurricanes F1 and F2 in their zone, covering the Canadiens players. Get that puck out as fast as you possibly can. Clean first pass out of their D zone. They really have to attack with speed and quickness. And if they don't, if they hang back looking for a nice little pass, even a nice little stretch pass, they're playing right into the Carolina Hurricanes game plan. Now the Hurricanes are able to do what other teams can't do. And that's this relentless pressure. I mean, it is impressive to watch. They can't necessarily finish as well as the Canadiens. As Josh Anderson said, Canadiens don't need a lot of scoring chances because they can bury them. Although, ask Nick Suzuki about that. 35 seconds into OT in Game 3 misses the net. But that's an entirely different story. But the Hurricanes can do it. Why? Well, it's because they're in great shape. And they're fast. And they're big. Not a lot of teams could engage in this kind of relentless pressure with the success the Hurricanes have. Brendan Moore has these players in really good shape. And Tulski, their mathematician general manager, who I think like went to Harvard and then Stanford,
And then Mars, right? He's built this team based upon analytics. He's played rec hockey, and that's it. And he has built a roster that is really fast and has size as well. So that they are a tough team to play against. But like any team, there's a way to beat them. Now, a friend of mine who shall remain nameless, Will Boyer, who I've talked about on the show, he was the guy in Mexico I was down with, and he had two butlers, and he could not manage these butlers any level of dignity. He was clumsy. He was inept with these two butlers. He was confused. And really, altogether, it was an absolute disgrace the way that he tried to handle his butlers, really profoundly mismanage his butlers. Well, what does he tell me this week? He goes, well, you know, Eric, the Canadians are playing basically with house money. You know, I don't know if you make a lot of changes because, hey, no one thought we'd go this far. So I'm looking at this person who can't manage his two butlers, and I'm just shaking my head. I told him, what? And then I was shaking my head again. Why do I say that? It's because, yeah, we understand the Montreal Canadiens are not a fully formed team. Duh, winning, right? They're not fully formed. But despite the fact they're not fully formed, they compare very well to their peers. They finished seventh in the league in points. They had 106 points. There were many, many, many, many teams below them in the standings across the league. So to say they're not a fully formed team, that is not incompatible with a declaration this team can go to the cup final. They're already in the third round of the playoffs, and they beat two really good teams. One of which, Tampa, was picked to go to the cup final. And then they beat Buffalo, which was a bigger, faster, stronger team than the Canadiens. So somehow they did it. They beat two really good teams. Hurricanes beat the Flyers. The Flyers play, I think they lost in round two in West End U9 hockey. Not a very good team. So while the Canadiens aren't a fully formed team, of course you can still have expectations that they will beat the Hurricanes and go to the cup final. They are the youngest team in the league, absolutely. They're fast, they're skilled, they're nimble, and they're agile. So they have some things going for them. And they're a good-looking team. Very, very handsome. So my friend who shall remain nameless, Will Boyer, B-O-Y-E-R, says they're playing with house money. I could not disagree with him more. I have high expectations for this team in these playoffs. But it's going to require some adjustment from Marty St. Louis and the Montreal Canadiens and how they play. They've got to exit their zones a lot faster. They got to chip the puck in deep. They got to go after it. Which brings up Cole Caulfield. Cole Caulfield in these playoffs has been gently inconsequential. I like using gently ahead of something because it does soften the blow. Don't you find? If I say Cole Caulfield has been inconsequential, it's like, hey man, that's not nice. That's rude, girlfriend. But if I say he's been gently inconsequential, you're like, oh, that's nice. I think he just paid him a compliment. Look, I love Cole Caulfield. I mean, his hands are insane. His hands are like a magic trick. His feet are like a magic trick. But here's the issue. He has shied away from physical contact. He has shied away from physical contact, and he has not really excelled at puck retrieval in the offensive zone. That's a nice way of me saying he's not going in really hard and really physical. He's got to do that. He's got to be more effective in offensive zone puck retrieval. The Canadiens need Caulfield arriving first more often, winning more than half his battles. I mean, he's up, what, 30% probably? And extending possessions in the offensive zone is critically important. Cole Caulfield's not a small player. Caulfield is a short player, but he's pretty muscular and pretty thick. But the eye test doesn't lie. He's not retrieving the puck from the offensive zone on a regular basis because he's not engaging physically. He's been a bit of a perimeter player. In fact, there's another player for the Montreal Canadiens who is small. He's short. He's skinny. And that's Lane Hutson. Lane Hutson's been playing big. He's been playing really big. He never shies away from contact. Fantastic at gap control. Fantastic with his stick work. And knows how to leverage his body to gain the advantage in the corner. And he never shies away from physical contact. Same thing with Alexandre Carrier. Carrier didn't have a great regular season. I think we'd all agree with that. Struble passed him on the depth chart during the regular season, in my estimation. But Carrier has had a great playoff. Why? Because one thing about him,
even when he wasn't playing great, is he never shies away from physical contact. And he's not a big dude, but he seems to enjoy getting hit. And he will do whatever he needs to do to get a play done. He will sacrifice his body. He will sacrifice his physicality.

I haven't really seen him be a difference maker. So he needs to be a little physical. Of course he can do it. He's an NHL hockey player, and he has more talent and ability than all of us combined. He has more talent and ability in his little pinky finger than all of us combined in our entire bodies and souls. So of course he can do it. He's Cole Caulfield. He scored 51 goals this season. But we need to see more, don't we? We need to see more. Anyway, back to the Kane style of play. This relentless pressure, layered forecheck. They're all over you. Before the series started, my 9-year-old son, Nikki, and my 12-year-old son, Daniel, we have discussions about the Canadiens, and they're big-time Habs fans. I mean, the 9-year-old's yelling at the TV. He's swearing, yeah, my kids swear. Sorry, I'm a bad dad. And he's like, hey, why is Newhook taking that face off? And why is Hudson playing with Gooley? And he's 9, and he's making all these he's going on these rants. So I love it. I love it because he's turned into a really angry fan, Habs fan, and that's what you got to be, right? Being a fan of a team is agonizing. It's agony. It's not fun. It's... To be a fan of a team is highly unenjoyable, with occasional moments of happiness and a sliver of joy once in a while. That's all it is. But typically, it's not a fun experience. So my two boys, Daniel and Nikki, are not having fun in these playoffs. They're all yelling at the TV, questioning every move made by the coach. Yeah, they're hockey fans, and I couldn't be any prouder of them. But we talked about Arbor Jack Eye because they love Arbor Jack Eye, and a lot of fans love Arbor Jack Eye. Put him in. They need to be tough. They need that toughness in the lineup, and he's played really well. He's been incredibly protected in the playoffs. He hasn't really played more than 5 or 6 minutes a game when he has been in, but the issue is he can play against Tampa, play against the Sabres. He cannot play against the Hurricanes. The Hurricanes are too fast. They are too quick. They are relentless, and Arbor Jack Eye has a lot of positive traits, but one of the issues he has faced this season, if you've watched a lot of the games, and I've watched 99% of the games live, is he does struggle in transitioning out of the zone. So on transitions, he does struggle. And that's just a normal pace. Carolina brings a crazy fast pace. And so that's why when Struble was put in the lineup, it made perfect sense. And my kids stopped questioning me, at least for one evening. Other thing is Kirby Doc and Zach Budzik. Budzik has had a good playoff. He's had a good playoff insofar as how he's played, or how he compared to how he played in the regular season. He was not good in the regular season. He makes some questionable decisions. The IQ maybe still needs to work on, if you can. But in the playoffs, he's been, at times, has been highly effective. He's been physical. This has been the knock against him. Even going back to St. Louis's, he's not using his body. So he has been effective. But the bottom line in this is Kirby Doc and Zach Budzik have been on the ice for 3 overtime goals against, and Kapanen 2. Now, the last one, it's not Doc and Budzik's fault. It's Kapanen in game 2. It was about to cross the blue line, shied away from contact, and gave the puck up to the defenseman, went back the other way, and Ehlers scored the winning goal in overtime. That falls on Kapanen, absolutely. Doc and Budzik get minuses on that because they were on the ice. But Kirby Doc has struggled in this series, has struggled significantly. I think even going back over the last 6 games, no goals, no assists, and a minus 6. So that's why Marty St. Louis shortened his bench in overtime in game 3 against the Hurricanes. But then he put them on and yada, yada, yada. The Hurricanes scored the winning goal. Yes, Lane Hutson gave up the puck, but I think he had his bell rung, as was noted on the telecast. And you can't blame him for a loss, because without Lane Hutson, the Montreal Canadiens are simply not... I don't even know if they're even in the playoffs. He's the Montreal Canadiens' best player. Suzuki's a phenomenal player. There's no doubt about that. I mean, the puck is on his stick. Any NHL player, the puck is on their stick, especially as a forward. You have 3 or 4 decisions to make. You hope to make the right one. Nick Suzuki always makes the right decision, and sometimes makes a decision that the viewer at home didn't even anticipate. Very high IQ, and just is a tremendous hockey player. But Lane Hutson is what drives this team. Lane Hutson is the driver of the Montreal Canadiens. He's the best player on this team, and he's one of the best defensemen in Montreal Canadiens history. He will win multiple Norris trophies. He operates at an intellectual level that I don't know if I have seen. And marry that intellectual level with his agility and speed and on-ice awareness, and you're looking at a very special player. So Lane Hutson, nothing to apologize about. When he turned that puck over, absolutely nothing. Anyway, Marty St. Louis, hopefully he makes some adjustments. He doesn't look as happy in his pressers now. Maybe he's starting to realize, okay, this is going to be

0: a lot tougher than anticipated. But here's the one thing about the Montreal Canadiens. Here's the one thing. Never bet against them. Never count them out. Because every time you think they're out, they pull you back in. All right, let's take a break. We come back, so much more. I'm Eric McCormack, and this is Offside on the TSN Radio Network.
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3: I just wanted to let you know that the gentleman by the name of Eric McRamala, your legal guy, he says it might not be able to make it for 9:45 because he is currently stuck in one of our elevators.

0: Welcome back to the show. It's Offside. I'm your host, Eric Macromello. 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But the show is free. Anyway, I ended the last segment with some Al Pacino, you know, because I say the Montreal Canadiens, you can't count them out. Just when you think they're out, they pull you back in. And so just when you think we're out, they pull you back in. Hey, so that was my imitation of Al Pacino. I hadn't really ever tried it until that moment. Just when you thought I was out, they pull me back in. So my question to you is, who does Al Pacino better, me or Al Pacino? Here's Al Pacino doing Al Pacino in Godfather 2.
1: Just when I thought I was out, they pull me back in.
0: Okay, now me. Just when I thought I was out, they pull me back in. Yeah, it's not bad. It sounds a little bit, my Pacino sounds a little bit like Batman, right? Harvey Dent, pull me back in. So maybe Batman could have been in Godfather 2. Just when I think I'm out, Harvey Dent pulls me back in. I don't know why Harvey Dent pulled me back in. Okay, that's enough of that, Eric. Let's move on to Josh Jacobs. The Green Bay Packers star running back has been booked on several domestic violence charges. That's this week. He was arrested on 5 charges, including a felony strangulation and suffocation charge. And then the rest of them are misdemeanor charges. This is out of state of Wisconsin. Remember, criminal law in the U.S. is state by state. Canada is federal. So the misdemeanor charges include battery, domestic abuse, criminal damage to property, domestic abuse, disorderly conduct, domestic abuse, and intimidation of a victim. So felony charges carry more significant jail time. In this instance here, I checked the police record. The police department in Hobart, Lawrence, that's in Wisconsin, they issued a release, and in it they mentioned that he had been charged with a class H felony. And so in Wisconsin, that's the lowest level felony, punishable by 6 years, up to 6 years in prison, and a fine of about $10,000. It appears as though the woman that was subjected to the alleged domestic abuse was his girlfriend, Ash Cash, K-A-A-S-H, and she's an social media influencer. Josh Jacobs' lawyers have said, quote, Josh vehemently denies the allegations and this matter is in the early stages of investigation with important evidence that has not yet been made public. We ask for fairness and restraint while the judicial process takes its course, end quote. So Josh Jacobs, we don't know, top running back for the Packers last year. I think he's 28 years old. So he's approaching that point where he will be in the decline of his career. Once he's 30, then, you know, running backs tend to be phased out. But last year he was a top rusher, rushed for 929 yards and 13 TDs. 2024, he's a Pro Bowl selection with 15 TDs and 1,300 yards rushing. So the question for Josh Jacobs is the following. From a legal standpoint, what is next? Well, that is a loaded question. So you've got different streams that he's facing. That's why when you're a player and you are accused of assault, whether it's in the context of domestic violence or not, it becomes a massive, massive issue for you and your career, and it becomes an open question as to whether that is the end of your career. So the streams are criminal law, civil law, the NFL, and the Packers. Those are the four streams. So this criminal case, that's number one, top of the list. Potential civil liability, that is being sued for money by the alleged victim. There's NFL discipline, I'll go through that in a second, and potential Packers discipline, although teams in the NFL, as per the personal conduct policy, tend to defer to the NHL. So on the criminal side, because that's number one on the mind of Josh Jacobs. So the first thing is, after being arrested and booked, which he's been done, so when you're booked, like, they take your fingerprints, they take your photo, the mugshot. You always see mugshots. I assume there's one of Josh Jacobs already on Twitter somewhere or X. So that's the first thing. That's already happened. Then you'll have your initial appearance and a bond hearing before the court. That happens pretty quickly. It tends to happen within 48 hours. So I'd expect that he's already had his court hearing. There, the judge will review the charges, go through release conditions, any bail, any bond amount. Usually, if it's a case of domestic violence, put a no contact order in place so that he can't go near the alleged victim. In this case, I believe it's, again, Ash Cash, the social media influencer. There'll be travel restrictions, firearm restrictions, and those will be imposed by the court. The defendant, in this case, Jacobs, will be advised of his constitutional rights, or has been if he's already appeared in court. And then legal counsel for Jacobs will confirm that they have been appointed. And then the next step, and you kind of saw it in you see in other cases, where after you've been formally charged, prosecutors could review the criminal complaint, and the charges could change. You usually start with felonies because that's higher on the list, and then you can knock it down from there. It's happened with Gavin McKenna. He was charged with a felony assault charge, and that was reduced to a misdemeanor charge. It's kind of like in the NHL. You can call a 5-minute boarding call, then review it, and then reduce it down to 2. But you start with the 5. So that's the formal charging process. So again, first one is arrest and booking done, initial appearance, bond hearing. I assume that's been done. Formal charging decision, that's going to be done. Then there's the arraignment. You often hear about that. So arraignment is you go back into court, Josh Jacobs, and you're advised of the charges that you're facing. You enter a plea, not guilty or guilty, or no contest. This could also just be done via the lawyers without going to court. You could waive the arraignment, attendance for the arraignment, and you just enter your plea as a matter of course as not guilty. We do that so as to avoid having to go to court, bringing Jacobs to court, or just having to spend time in court when it's really not necessary. After that, there'll be a preliminary hearing, and that's where the prosecutors have to show probable cause that a crime occurred and that Josh Jacobs likely committed that crime. It's not a full trial, but probable cause basically is, based upon the facts and the evidence, would a reasonable person believe a crime has been committed? And if you can establish probable cause, then it moves forward. After that, you have a discovery phase, the size exchange police reports, witness statements, any video footage, medical records, phone video evidence, whatever, expert reports, whatever it is. So that's the criminal process up to that discovery stage. If it goes to trial, it goes to trial. But oftentimes there'll be plea negotiations. This case here, in all likelihood, has a profile for a plea deal, an early dismissal of the case. This presumes Josh Jacobs doesn't have any priors. I'm not aware of him having any priors. So let's just look at this. Let's presume. Let's work on the assumption that, yes, he did assault Ash Cash. He did suffocate her. He did choke her. She's suggested in previous social media posts that this has happened before with him. But let's just presume that that he's done it, and then he doesn't want to go to trial, so his lawyers will work on cutting a deal with the prosecution. You can reduce the charges to misdemeanor charges, for example. That's a deal. But then part of that is a diversion program like counseling and rehabilitation. There'll be probation put in place. You can't do anything wrong for like 2 years. If you do, that can have pretty serious consequences. So right now Josh Jacobs is sitting with his lawyers, and they're talking about options. What his lawyers are going to say is, look, we're going to get all the evidence. We're going to review all of the evidence, which will presumably, at the very least, include statements by Ash Cash, the woman that he allegedly attacked, and the veracity and credibility of the evidence, including her statements, are going to be assessed and evaluated by his lawyers. If there's any video footage, they'll assess that. I don't know where this happened. If it happened at a private residence, you're not going to have it. But maybe there'll be text messages. Sometimes you'll see text messages after the fact. Someone apologizing for his conduct, apologizing for his behavior. Or it'd be video calls, recordings, leaving a message apologizing. So they will review, his lawyers will review all of that. And they will ultimately distill it down with a view to assessing whether it is more likely than not that Josh Jacobs would be convicted at trial. that really beyond it, there's enough evidence beyond a reasonable doubt to convict Josh Jacobs. So that's about 80% chance. Like, you, when you assess beyond a reasonable doubt, it's a very high bar. It's not like the other term you might have heard, balance of probabilities, in the civil trial. That's when you sue for money. One person sues another person for money. You got to show liability beyond on a balance of probabilities, 51% chance that they're liable. Criminal case, the bar is higher for obvious reasons. You need about, show there, you could be 80% certain that they committed the crimes. So his lawyers are going to try and assess and figure that out, and then they'll make a recommendation. If they believe that the evidence against Josh Jacobs is strong, like, they'll also look to see, okay, does she have any marks on her face? Are there medical reports? Does she have bruises, cuts, all those kinds of things? That would also be part of his lawyer's assessment. And if the bottom line is they believe there's enough evidence there to convict him, they're going to work on a deal. The deal will be to avoid jail time, avoid having a criminal record, and maybe enter a diversion program. It's possible when you cut that deal that you avoid having a criminal record. I look back at the Ray Rice case, and he avoided a criminal record. He entered a pretrial intervention program. They're called PTIs in New Jersey. It's, again, another diversion program. So he avoided the conviction in what was a pretty horrible case where he knocked out his fiance in an elevator, then dragged her lifeless body out of that elevator. So he didn't end up with a felony conviction or a permanent criminal record from that case. So that's probably what Jacobs is going to try and get in this case. Again, this presumes that there's enough evidence here to convict him. If his lawyers feel like the evidence is weak, or it's he said, she said, and she's got no physical marks, lawyers will do everything. That's what they're being paid to do. Everything they possibly can to cast doubt on the allegations facing their client. So that, in a nutshell, is the criminal side. The lawyers look at all the evidence and assess whether they think it's likely their client would be convicted at trial. And if so, they're going to try and cut a deal. Even if a conviction in their estimation is not likely, they'll still try and cut a deal, but perhaps a different kind of deal. But bottom line is they want to avoid jail time and they want to avoid a criminal record. And if they think the evidence isn't strong, then they will try and change the narrative on all of this and say he's innocent, did absolutely nothing wrong. So that's the first stream, the criminal stream. The second one is the civil stream. What is that? Well, the alleged victim, Ash Cash, can sue Jacobs for money, alleging assault and battery, domestic violence, and those kinds of causes of action in a civil lawsuit. So she will have the option to sue him for money, even if the criminal case is disposed of without a conviction, or let's say goes to trial and he's found not guilty, like in the OJ case. You could still turn around and sue him civilly, just like the Goldmans successfully sued O.J. Simpson successfully. Different standard when it comes to establishing liability versus establishing guilt in a criminal trial. So there's nothing precluding Ms. Cash from filing a civil lawsuit. Indeed, assuming it is her, and I believe that based upon the reports, it is. And she could go after Josh Jacobs for some money. So that's the second stream, is civil. Third stream is the NFL. So the NFL, as per their personal conduct policy, can impose discipline on Josh Jacobs. So they don't need a criminal conviction to impose discipline on him. But from an employment, from a labor law standpoint, because these are merely allegations and absent any obvious evidence to the contrary, like a Ray Rice elevator video, contrary to any obvious evidence that he assaulted Ms. Cash, the NFL is advised by its lawyers to put Josh Jacobs on paid leave. Because if you suspend them without pay, it's almost like there is a presumption that he is guilty. And whether you like it or not, it is a fundamental legal principle, the presumption of innocence. That is, an accused person is considered innocent until proven guilty. So if you suspend him without pay, you're almost you're signaling to the public that, hey, we think that he is guilty. So you can put him on paid leave. You pay him while he's suspended. Suspension can last as long as it takes for the case to be disposed of on the criminal side. If the NFL gets their hands on very damning evidence, then that can be a very different story. They could suspend him immediately as per their personal conduct policy. Basically, the NFL has broad discretionary powers when it comes to imposing discipline on players for their conduct off the field, even on the field, but off the field. That's all in the personal conduct policy. And we know there's a history of domestic violence with NFL players. And so the NFL takes it very seriously. So expect, if they feel it's appropriate, they may not do it. Based on what they know of the case, it really depends what information they get. They don't have subpoena power, so they can't compel the authorities to provide them with the evidence. But if they get their hands on some of it, if they feel like, oh, okay, there's a reasonably good chance here Jacobs did something bad, we're going to put him on paid leave. And then once the criminal case is disposed of, we will then impose discipline on Josh Jacobs. It could be a 6-to-8-game suspension if he's a first-time offender. You may say that's not enough, but the bottom line is when it comes to NFL discipline within United's context, the NFL's discipline has to be aligned with past practice and precedent. So when Greg Hardy beat the hell out of Nicole Holder, you know, bruised her from top to bottom, pulled her out of a bathtub by the hair, beat her on, threw her on the couch, threw guns on her, said he'd kill her. I mean, it was a disgusting, disgusting display by Greg Hardy. He was suspended for 10 games by the NFL. The case was appealed to Harold Henderson, who was an NFL employee for 24 years. He was the arbitrator on the case, and he reduced the suspension, I think, to 6 games, saying that the 10 games, while maybe it looks like it's justified and warranted because Greg Hardy was a disgusting human being, it wasn't in keeping with past practice and precedent. So within the labor law context, you still have to honor precedent. So it could be a suspension of 6-to-8 games. There may be mitigating factors, exacerbating circumstances that could increase that suspension. Again, it will all turn on the evidence and all turn on what occurred. And then beyond that, there's the Packers. Now, the Packers could impose discipline on Josh Jacobs, but they're not going to. They're not going to because the NFL handles this. You have a collectively bargained and personal conduct policy that applies to the players. So the Packers really have no choice but to defer to the NFL, but they also want to defer to the NFL. The NFL wants to maintain control over the NFL brand, and you can't relinquish that control to individual teams. They don't all have the same agenda. They don't all have the same. They don't have at times a shared interest. Respect to the league's interest. So Roger Goodell, as commissioner of the NFL, does all he can to ensure that the NFL's global interests are best served. And that includes exercising his discretion of the personal conduct policy. So the Packers are not going to do anything here, leave it up to the NFL. And the NFL doesn't like what Josh Jacobs did, and there's a lot of evidence that he engaged in significant wrongdoing, then they'll suspend him for 6-to-8 games. And then when that's done, or even before it's done, the Packers could finally do something when the NFL is done with this discipline of Josh Jacobs. And that is, they could cut him. They could terminate his deal based upon the moral clause in his contract, effectively conduct unbecoming of a Packer and an NFL player and a human being. So four streams: criminal, civil, NFL, and Green Bay Packers. So this potentially is a long road for Josh Jacobs, and we'll see. Everything turns on the evidence, so let's not rush a judgment. He is presumed innocent until or unless he is found to be guilty beyond a reasonable doubt. All right, let's take a break. When we come back, my Donald Trump loser of the week. I'm Eric McRamel, and this is Offside on the TSN Radio Network.

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1: The series shifts over to Carolina for Game 5. Tomorrow night, it's Habs and Hurricanes. 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
2: 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Here's Gouley. Passes over. Philip Deneau in front, and they score!
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7: They're losers. They're just losers.
8: Suffers from a thing called loser's remorse. She lost.
7: Well, Rosie's a loser. She's always been a loser. We have losers. We have losers.
8: And Cher is somewhat of a loser. She's lonely. She's unhappy.
7: Look, Glenn's a loser. Okay, just so you understand. This guy's a serious loser.
9: Welcome back to Offside. I'm your host, Eric Macromalla. Well, you heard the music. It is time for my Donald Trump Loser of the Week. So who is my DT lowdown this week? Well, it's New York Giants quarterback Jackson Dart for introducing President Donald Trump at a rally in New York. What in the hell was he thinking? Can I use that bad language? I'm very sorry. If there were kids in the car, I'm sorry. Look, you can be, you have your political beliefs, it's fine. But you're a quarterback of the New York Giants. You probably don't want to publicly endorse President Trump or maybe even any political figure. There's many reasons why. I wrote down a list of reasons why. I think quarterbacks are expected to minimize distractions, right? You don't want the quarterback to dominate headlines for political reasons. No, you want to dominate headlines for football reasons. And this has already become a major media story. A quarterback is the face of the franchise. They're treated differently than most athletes on the planet. They're expected to represent the entire organization, not just themselves. I always call them CEOs on this team. They're the CEO of the team. So publicly appearing at a partisan political rally can divide fans and sponsors and media and even teammates. So why would you want to invite that? Plus, New York State is a blue state. It was not a red state. So he's really, frankly, endorsing the wrong politician. What was he thinking? What about locker room dynamics? That also matters. NFL teams are politically diverse. And once a player becomes strongly identified with a polarizing politician like Trump, it can create tension, an unnecessary tension. He was already criticized by his teammate Abdul Carter. Other thing, too, is Jackson Dart's super young. He's barely been in the league a minute. You got to build up equity first before you even start saying things. Right? Like veteran players with Super Bowls or MVPs, maybe they can more likely absorb that type of controversy, but he's still trying to prove himself as a franchise quarterback. It's open question as to whether he'll be able to do it. So why go out there and create that distraction? What about sponsors? Sponsors, players can significantly increase their income by way of sponsorship deals, especially if you're the quarterback for the New York Giants and you end up doing a good job. You're very marketable. You can make a lot of bigly dollars. But now you go ahead and publicly endorse a very divisive candidate. Well, brand owners are going to walk away from you. Because I've said on the show many times, I represent some of the biggest brand owners on the planet. They are risk adverse. They're not going to be associated with Jackson Dart, right? There was no football upside to what he did. There was only a downside to it. It literally made so little sense. It was a complete lack of judgment on Jackson Dart's part to publicly endorse Donald Trump. He's the face of the franchise. He's playing in a blue state. He's got to deal with a locker room that has varying political views. He's young. He's creating unnecessary distraction. Is shifting the focus from performance to politics. He risks alienating Giants fans in what is a very polarized but blue New York State. He's affecting his marketability and chance to earn some serious, serious sponsor dollars as being the starting quarterback of your New York Giants. Why? Someone should have just pulled him aside and said two things. You're an idiot for thinking about this. And number two, don't do it. Don't do it. They should never have killed Hooch and Turner and Hooch because they couldn't make a sequel. They made so much money off the first one. Don't kill Hooch. And also, don't introduce Donald Trump if you're the quarterback of the New York Giants. Oh, boy. Okay, so for that reason, Jackson Dart is my Donald Trump loser of the week.
10: Nobody's stronger than me.
11: Nobody has better toys than I do.
12: Nobody builds walls better than me.
13: There's nobody that's done so much for equality as I have.
14: There is nobody that respects women more than I do.
15: The sale of the uranium, that nobody knows what it means. I know what it means.
16: Nobody knows more about trade than me.
17: Nobody knows the system better than me, which is why I alone can fix it.
9: He wasn't going to be my Donald Trump loser of the week this week. It was going to be Cavaliers head coach Kenny Atkinson. When his team was down 3-0, he said, well, analytically, we've won 2 of 3 games. Well, I'm like, nobody cares. You've lost all 3 games. And ultimately, the team was swept. I was like, oh, it's Kenny. He'll be my Donald Trump loser of the week. And then Jackson did what he did. And I mean, how could you not be my Donald Trump loser of the week when you introduce Donald Trump and you are the starting quarterback of the New York Giants? I didn't have a choice. The synchronicity, the alignment, the symmetry was fantastic. Beautiful, really. Frankly, it was bigly. Anyway, that's it. Speaking of that's it for the show. That's it for Offside. I want to thank you for listening. I want to thank myself for showing up. Showing up is half the battle. I'm Eric Macromalla, and this has been Offside on the TSN Radio Network. Don't you forget. Don't you dare forget. I love you. And that includes you, Jackson Dart. Chat soon.
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4: This is 2 minutes with Montreal Canadiens defenseman Alex Carrier.
1: Suzuki, far side through the middle. Carrier shot, scores!
4: Alex, tell me about your first memory of either watching or playing hockey.
5: I grew up in Quebec City, and I got an older brother, and he would make me a goalie. So I was not even, I don't remember that. I saw a picture, but I was barely walking, and he would just put me in nets, and he would shoot on me.
6: Because you...
5: So I guess you could say, from a picture, it's my first memory. Yeah.
4: Did your parents play hockey at all as well?
5: Or? Yeah. My dad played junior major, and then he went to a Nordique, Quebec Nordique camp.
1: Here goes Slavkovsky moving in. Centers, scores! And Carrier comes through again!
4: Did you grow up a Montreal Canadiens fan?
5: Oh yeah, big time. I said I grew up in Quebec City, but moved to Montreal when I was five. So I grew up watching Kovalev, Markov, Price, and all that. So definitely.
4: What does Pierre Hood mean to you? And maybe Quebec hockey in general is one of the great all-time commentators now.
5: Yeah, I think when you watch a Canadian game and then you hear him, you know right away, like, He's a legend. He's been doing that for over 50 years now, I believe. So every time I hear his voice, I know it's special. It brings back memory when I was a kid and watching the abs, and now to be able to, when I look at highlights and stuff, watch, like, hear him talk about me, then it's special. Yeah.
1: Loose in front, far side, big block from Alexandre Carrier.
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8: Hi, I'm Sean Campbell, and this is 2 minutes with Montreal Alouettes quarterback Davis Alexander. Davis, I'm going to start with a tough one. If you could travel back in time, when would you travel back to?
9: Senior year of high school, just because I think we won the state championship really bad and we ended up losing, so I'd go for that again.
8: So you would just replay that whole game?
9: Absolutely. Well, maybe the game before. The game before I tore my MCL, so maybe fix that one up and then see if we go on a run.
8: What was your best subject in high school?
9: Math
0: class.
9: Numbers guy.
10: Don't get off your ass, let's do some math.
8: Does that help you being a quarterback?
9: Maybe with angles and stuff, like on routes, and maybe trajectory of throwing the football.
7: Davis Alexander, second and long. He'll step up in the pocket, still looking to throw. Looking down the field, he's got a man wide open.
8: All right, game's on the line. No time left on the clock. Down by two. It's a 25-yard field goal, and the kicker's out. It's you. Could you make it?
9: I'm making it. I'm making it 100%. My dad played rugby, so I got a little bit of kicking in me.
8: Do you have a favorite hockey team?
9: Colorado Avalanche. Then Montreal Alouettes. Or I mean Montreal Canadiens. Sorry, the Habs.
8: Avalanche, do you have a favorite player?
9: Oh, yeah. It's got to be Nathan MacKinnon.
8: Do you watch a lot of hockey?
9: I really do, especially playoff hockey.
8: And last one. Most famous person on your cell?
9: I'm going to go Tyson Philpott.
7: Absolute precision from Alexander to Philpott.
8: Not bad. I probably would have went to Anthony Calvillo, but...
9: Yeah, that's probably a good one. I can't give AC his flowers like that yet.
7: Alexander for the end zone! Touchdown, Montreal!
9: Thanks, Davis. Thank you.
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6: Hi, I'm John Still, and this 2 minutes with CF Montreal goalkeeper Sebastian Brezza.
11: Con Libertazzi testa i riflessi di Brezza, con palla bloccata ancora da Brezza.
6: All right, you played in Italy.
12: Yes.
6: What is the correct four-course meal order at an Italian restaurant?
12: You start with a plate of a little bit of entrees, a bit of grilled vegetables, everything on the table. Then you go with a first dish, a risotto or a pasta dish. Then you go with a second dish, which is mostly either a red meat, a fish, or a chicken. Even after the second dish, they go for a salad sometimes, and then dessert. And then obviously you have the little limoncello, the digestive at the end.
6: So limoncello?
12: Yeah, limoncello or a bit of grappa. So it's more than four.
6: When was the first time you had grappa?
12: In Italy.
6: Really?
12: Yeah, because, well, I was 17 when I left, so if I had it before, it would have been a problem. I don't know what you're implying here.
6: How do you get your Italian card revoked? How do you get in trouble if you're at an Italian restaurant?
12: Cut your pasta is one of them. You cannot cut your pasta.
6: Yeah, my dad does that.
12: Maybe put some uncooked onions on the plate of pasta.
6: That's crazy.
7: Back to the keeper. Where is the keeper? Where is the goalkeeper?
6: And are keepers weird, or are we all weird for thinking that keepers are weird?
12: I think just everybody's normal. Just everybody stop this. They're weird. They're just normal. I don't know. Obviously, if you take a little bit of too many balls in the face, you become a little bit weird. But no, I'd say everybody's normal.
7: Ball still up for grabs, and Brezza with a fantastic save. Sebastian Brezza. Well done by him.
6: Sebastian, thank you.
12: Thank you.
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7: Bouchard gets it over to McDavid, played out in front. Valeno scores!
14: McDavid wheeling around his net, tries to pass it. It rolls off his stick, and Valeno makes him pay.
13: Joel, as you know, John Goyens is a part of our broadcast here on TSN 690. What do you remember about John as a head coach with the Lac Saint-Louis Lions?
15: Yeah, I remember him coaching me at 14 years old. Obviously, very intelligent coach. He still helped me throughout my time now in my career, and he's, you know, still keeping in contact and, you know, lives close by to my parents' house. So we'll see him drive by every now and then. Great guy. Got to give him some credit. Obviously, where I am and what he's done for me in my development.
16: Detroit Red Wings are proud to select from Drummondville, Joel Valeno.
13: For you as a kid, what was the best part about getting to grow up in the Montreal area?
15: Obviously, I think the passion for hockey that our city has.
17: Mesdames, messieurs, ladies and gentlemen, accueillez
15: Canadiens! You know, obviously, everyone, you know, dreams and dies to play for the Canadiens one day, and such an amazing city to obviously play in front, and you know, Tuesday night, like, this place is, it's sold out, and you know, there's no better place to play than in Montreal.
13: When I think about those nights in Montreal. Big Italian family background,
15: yeah.
13: Right?
15: Yeah.
13: So
15: right.
13: When they found out you were signing in Montreal, who was the first person from your family that you told them? What was the reaction?
15: Well, obviously my parents, being a kid that comes out of the East End, you know, it doesn't happen too often that they're playing in the NHL, and so, you know, they followed me and they've kept tabs on me all throughout my career. So, obviously, my parents were the first ones that I obviously told. And I think everyone's just happy for me right now.
7: Cross ice, Valeno scores! Joel Valeno!
13: This has been 2 minutes with Montreal Canadiens forward Joel Valeno.
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8: Hi, I'm Sean Campbell. This is 2 minutes with defensive lineman Mustafa Johnson of the Montreal Alouettes. Mustafa, if you were stuck on a desert island with two teammates and you had to survive, who would they be?
18: Ooh, that's a good one. I'm probably going to go Dylan Wynn because I know he's got some survival stuff. He carries around a giant canteen. And then, I need a skinny guy. I don't want them to eat all the food.
7: Gross.
18: So probably like a Walter Fletcher.
7: Walter Fletcher with a burst up the gut.
8: All right, who are the two teammates that you know you would die?
18: Jamar, we both eat too much. Can't have him there. And probably Sankey. We'll just get to talking and we can get anything done.
19: Ain't none of them want to talk to me, man.
8: What's the best thing about Colorado? You were born there. You went to college there.
18: Colorado's honestly like a miniature Canada. You got all four seasons. You got your nature, your hiking, lakes that they put beaches on and stuff. So you really don't miss out on everything. And then you also have a city life as well. So there's a lot going on.
7: Coletto, empty backfield for the pocket pumps. And he's wrapped up and dropped. Mustafa Johnson, the first man there for Colorado.
8: Take me back to your college days. What was it like being a Buffalo?
18: I had a great time being a Buffalo. The fan base is amazing. Reminds you of Montreal as well, just because it's loud in the stadium. You can't really hear a thing when they really get to screaming and yelling. So,
8: is altitude something that you're used to, but you see that the opposition always had trouble with?
18: Yeah, I love the altitude because we're training every single day. And it's something you don't really get used to, but you see the other teams really struggling. I remember we were playing, I want to say it was Stanford. Their whole line was on the sideline with oxygen masks, just struggling to breathe. And then when you travel to a new place, you feel like you run all day. So,
8: thank you very much.
18: Thank you. Have a good one.
8: Mustafa Johnson of the Montreal Alouettes.
0: 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This is Park the Bus, the weekly soccer show that goes beyond the highlights. 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
19: Okay, so how many of the 26 do you know already?
20: Sorry, what was that?
19: This is Park the Bus, presented by FanDuel, with Stephen Caldwell, Kevin Kilban, and Luke Wildman. So here we go with another edition of Park the Bus, presented by FanDuel. And later on in the show, Jesse Marsh is going to join us. We'll talk a little bit about some of the Canadian players who are coming back to fitness, hopefully. They're in Charlotte right now for the training camp ahead of what will then be a flight to Edmonton at the weekend of the game against Uzbekistan. So we'll hear what Jesse Marsh has to say to that. So much work going into picking a roster, as you know. Race for the roster. I wonder where he's at right now. It must be very difficult for him, given all of the injury situations he's got and how long he's going to leave it. And, you know, we know Junior Hoylett hasn't gone, won't be in the World Cup squad. Kamal Miller as well isn't going to be there. I mean, a week ago, you had Junior in your team.
21: I had him in the 26, I had him in the 26 because I thought he could be a difference maker. And I know he's not playing at the highest level these days. Where is he in League Two in England?
19: Swindon.
21: I'm still a bit surprised because I do think he's a difference maker, Kev, but I feel like he'll probably go with Osorio now as that experienced guy.
22: I think this is what we said last week, didn't we? I actually agree with exactly what you were saying, but it was more the optics of picking a League Two player over an MLS or a Championship player or playing in a different league. That was the only thing was a huge negative against that selection, wasn't it?
19: One player who is no longer a Championship player is Liam Miller, who won the playoff final. This guy knows a bit about winning playoff finals. But
22: what happened there, Stevie? I can't remember.
19: Knock it off. It was a great game at Wembley at the weekend. This time last week when we did the pod, we were thinking it was going to be Laren against Miller. And Southampton got booted out for Spygate, which I was absolutely stunned that they went that far and did that. Probably with Middlesbrough coming back in, and Alfie Jones was part of that, even though he was injured, wasn't able to play in that game. The whole city getting through solves a few problems because even the Hull owner had said he might cause legal issues if they didn't make it through and Middlesbrough got up. But great for Liam Miller, with everything that he's gone through, all the places he's been, the injuries he's had to deal with, to now go out on that stage. You could see it afterwards. He was in tears on the pitch at Wembley, just what it meant to Liam Miller to get up.
21: I'm delighted for him. He's such a brilliant lad, guys. He's just a player who, you know, does everything with his heart in his sleeve. He's got a great personality. Yeah. He's well-loved within the Canadian men's national team squad. He's probably, I'm sure, well-loved within the whole squad. Yeah. A hard-working guy, a guy that just, you know, gives everything every time he goes out there. Yeah. He's done really well with Hull Kev, coming back from his injury. Plays a little bit more inside for them, a little bit more as a kind of support striker to Ollie McBurney, who got the winning goal. But he did, you know, it was not his kind of game, really. There wasn't space for him in that, as there often is.
2: I know. I said that to you when we were all messaging, weren't we? That was not a winger's game.
21: No.
2: It was such a tight game, so nervy. Every time the defenders were playing it into midfield, the first touch was backwards, back to the goalkeeper, reset, safe, don't give anything away. Yeah. It was very much in keeping with what I've seen from Championship playoffs.
3: There is a chance, though, that he starts the opening game, Liam Miller.
2: Yeah.
3: When you think about the fact that, you know, Alphonso Davies won't, and if he does, he's probably at left back, and you've got Ali Ahmed, who would be another choice, not fit.
21: Yeah.
3: Jacob Schaffelberg, we don't even know if he'll make it yet into the squad because of fitness. Mm. Could play Marcelo Flores there, I suppose.
21: Yeah.
3: But when you think about the games that Liam Miller has played, he's probably...
21: I'd be leaning towards him.
2: Finished. I know you said that he's come back from injury, but he's actually finished the season well, contributed in Hull getting into the playoffs and the Premier League. So it was a big contribution. So for the amount of high-profile games, you know yourself, at the end of the season, the last 15 Championship games, if you're in the mix, they are huge games because there's so much ride. If you lose, you can kind of be done. So to stay in that mindset and gain that momentum, high pressure, as you say, that's... There's a lot of positives to look to Liam Miller's inclusion.
3: So Stevie said to me over the weekend, he said, after Maxime Crépeau conceded 6 goals with Orlando, he said, if Dane St. Clair has a good game on Sunday night with Miami, I'm locking him in on Monday for the starting 11.
2: Yeah.
3: And then Miami conceded 4 goals by half time. Dane St. Clair gave up a penalty. It was four. That was one of the
21: most... called me in the 11th minute. Yeah. It's not going so well for Dane. I was in here for what?
3: It was one of the most bizarre games I've ever seen.
2: It was.
3: It was the highest scoring MLS game, first half, in MLS history.
2: Yeah.
21: The shambles, no?
3: Oh, defensively it was.
21: Oh, my gosh.
2: No, I know that we've spoken about the fact is that they are both badly exposed, both Maxime Crépeau and Dane St. Clair.
3: I think it's 38 goals he's conceded, Crépeau, this season. Yes. Most in MLS.
2: Yeah, that's
3: not, not that it's all on him, but, I mean, the mindset.
21: I wonder how many shots on target he's faced. It must be over 100.
2: Yeah.
21: It must be, because he does make saves in a game.
2: I know.
21: He just faces so many shots.
2: I think he made 5 saves.
21: Yeah.
2: Crépeau the other night. So, you know, every week he's having to make 10 saves. And, I mean, we know the position that he's in. It's difficult. But, it's just 63 saves across the course of this season.
21: It's a lot, isn't it?
2: It's a lot of saves. Yeah. I mean, look, I as much as... Yeah, it was both. But in both counts, there was a lot of things you could look at for both goalkeepers to say that they could have done better on so many instances. But the defence is Stevie. And, you know, as a... You've come through a system and you've been taught a certain way from, I would say, 14 or 15 as a centre-half to do things in a certain way. Everything about that Philly-Miami game was everything... It was almost watching an under-13, under-14 game.
21: Yeah.
2: Seeing how badly they defended, the spaces, the gaps. They're leaving Luis Suarez, who can hardly move now. And we spoke about this.
3: It was a great finish, but there was no one around him.
2: Just look at the
21: space.
2: There
21: was one guy, like 5 yards out, and then the rest were squeezed up to nearly the edge of the 18. Yeah. It's 1-on-1 defending. It's just fun.
2: So is that entirely on the goalkeeper? What I was going to then? Is it entirely on the goalkeeper, on Dane St. Clair and Maxime Crépeau?
3: No, the penalty was.
21: No,
3: penalty. Yeah. When he came out and chopped down.
21: I thought bad decision to come or stay or
2: hesitation.
21: He's in between,
2: I thought of the other one as well. The angled drive that came in and he just parried it straight back into the 6-yard box. Yeah. It was a tap in. I thought that was the biggest mistake of St. Clair. Yeah.
3: It does seem as though there is growing momentum from a couple of things that Jesse Marsh has said recently, that he might actually give each goalkeeper a game in the upcoming friendlies. So, I mean, we'll see.
2: Yeah.
3: We might not know.
2: Judging from what Steve is saying, though, it looked as though after the 6 he concedes, the following day you're thinking, it's almost a shoo-in. It's a shoo-in.
21: Go for it, yeah.
2: And again, we're back in the same scenario. How can you pick the goalkeeper? Mm-hmm. So he probably has to go with the two goalkeepers in the two friendlies again. As much as I don't like it, as much as I would think, surely the number one is to be selected now. But look where they are. Look where they are, though, in all honesty. It's been dreadful form from both of them in terms of how many they've conceded.
3: It was an incredible game, though, and then the rain came down and then Lionel Messi ended up going off more as a precaution than anything, he wasn't out there. Apparently there was a group of Vaughan Soccer Kids 2013 team that were down there who had gone down for a tournament and were in the stadium watching that game. Can you imagine being in for a 6-4 game?
21: Yeah, yeah.
3: Those are the games by the way, that kids look back on and think, that was an incredible game. Not the 1-0 great defensive performance, or wasn't it so good?
22: It depends.
3: Maybe the purists.
22: What age? What age?
3: On maybe the purists.
22: What age?
3: 13.
22: The 13.
3: 2013.
22: Well, no, I would say then that's probably not true, actually, because I would say...
3: No, you want
22: if you were 8 or 9 years of age, if you've got serious aspirations to be a footballer, that's not the
3: game
22: that
3: you should
22: be watching.
3: I'm not even on about aspirations to be a footballer. I'm on about sitting there on the couch last night. I was glued to the television for a 6-4 game.
22: Honestly. Not me.
3: I wouldn't have been if it was 0-0.
22: I'd be picking the bones out of that every 2 seconds.
3: You were.
22: I'm watching it, and I'm honestly, I actually think that that is actually not a good look for the MLS.
1: No,
22: I think it's such a bad look.
3: But that's the way Miami want to play.
22: But they want to defend like that.
3: Are they not Kevin Keegan's entertainers?
22: That doesn't matter. That's
3: are they not the Newcastle team when Kevin Keegan wants to score as many goals as possible?
22: If Kevin Keegan's side, you were around Kevin Keegan's side. If Kevin Keegan's side defended like that, Kevin Keegan's defenders would have been dropped for the next game.
3: Yeah.
22: It was embarrassingly bad. It was embarrassingly bad.
1: It was. And if I was coach of that U13 team, I'd pull them at the end of the game and say, lads, like,
22: that's not
1: how you're that defending. It's absolutely
22: spot on.
1: Fundamentals in defending. You're in your box.
3: Oh,
1: the ball gets played out. You squeeze up to the 18-yard. I'm talking about the most basic things in defending that you learn at, in Scotland, I learned when I was 10, 11, 12.
22: I know.
1: These are professional players. It was nowhere to be seen.
22: You don't have a good career if you play like that as a defender. You don't. And I think, honestly, I think it's not hard to learn. As I said, you're learning that at a young age. What do you do? And it's the old adage, you would have learned, you know, the little sayings. Space doesn't score goals, men do. Yeah. Go and get hold of your man, go and get hold of him. And to me, that was as basic as you're going to see, and that's where it goes back to. You might like that football.
3: I do.
22: That's a bad standard of football you've been watching.
3: I've been watching bad football for a long time.
22: That doesn't
1: I'll tell you what, the bad football you're talking about, some of the guys, I know you're talking about Sheffield United and long ball, and
3: the way they defended, the way they
1: led the line, the way that as you squeeze up, you look to your right and you look to your left if you're in the centre, and you make sure your fullback's coming away.
3: So what does
1: Messi give him a shout?
3: What does Messi think about that then?
1: Oh, I can't be enjoying that. Sorry.
22: No way. No way.
1: Like, no.
3: He doesn't defend much.
22: I know, but
3: I know it's not his. It's not
1: it's
3: on him.
1: It's never been his game.
22: He's still got to be looking at it though, thinking.
3: But if that was one of you guys, you'd be.
1: I'd be screaming at people.
3: I would be.
1: No, but the rest of the teammates.
22: Yeah, you would.
1: That's what I'm trying to say. The guys in the middle, on that one Suarez goal, he brings it down the chest and he puts it in. One guy's 5 yards out. The other two are up in the edge of the 18-yard box.
22: Yeah.
1: But they're the centre ones. They've got to make sure that their full-backs come with them.
22: Where's your awareness? Exactly. Like, what do you do when the ball goes out? So the ball switches play as a defender. You follow the ball, obviously. Where's my man?
1: Yeah.
22: That's what you need to do. Yeah. So you know the ball's going over here. You know when the ball's at the... You go and get hold of your man beside you. You only need to run 5 yards. Mm. It's not as if you're sprinting back 20, 30 yards. To me, honestly, it's basic stuff.
1: Also, sorry, Kev, I interrupted you. Just to get back to the goalies.
3: Yeah.
1: The goalies have to be the voice there
22: as well.
1: A good goalie saying, get up. He's almost grabbing that... I don't even know what the player was who was deep and pushing him up so that Suarez is going to be offside.
22: Yeah, I know.
1: But... the goalies are ball-watching as well to get back to them. So there's a number of parts of their game that are off right now. It's really concerning because we know they're better than this. They are. They've proved it in the past that they're two decent goalies at their best. They're capable, but they're playing nowhere near their best, neither the two of them. And St. Clair, I'd say, is even more off his game than Kripo.
22: I think that, even though he conceded 6, I felt maybe Kripo could have done a little bit better on the very first goal, which was the loopy header.
1: Yeah.
22: I felt as though he may have done better on that. Maybe looking back himself, he might reflect on that. But he couldn't really do an awful lot around the other 5 goals in that game. 5 goals, whatever. But, I mean, I think looking at it, I think he probably is in the better form of the two. And it's not a great standard. I'm not holding high a big benchmark here. But I think Kripal looks the better and more confident of the two right now.
3: We'll get on to a couple of the squads have been named over the course of the last few days. Canada's is coming on Friday. Plenty to discuss with England. But before we go there, I had a couple of moments over the course of the last few days where it was like the realization that the World Cup is actually coming to Canada.
1: Mm-hmm.
3: And it was really strange because one of them was I went down to get my accreditation, which of course is a big thing. And it's like 3.5 years ago, we had to fly 14 hours to the other side of the world to go and get our accreditations for the World Cup.
22: Yeah.
3: This time I'm walking to the local GO train and they're making announcements mm-hmm. on the platform saying, as of June 10th, schedules will be adjusted for the FIFA World Cup. And you stand there on your local GoTrain platform thinking, this is actually happening. World Cup is coming right here. You know, and then you get off the train and you see the FIFA branding around what is used to be BMO Field, is now Toronto Stadium. And it's like, This is real.
22: I know we say this is real. You've been here, what, 20 years now? Yeah. Over 20 years. And can you imagine if someone said it to you 20 years ago, the World Cup is coming to Canada? Yeah. You would have laughed them out of town, wouldn't you?
3: I've got a picture outside BMO Field in, I think it was the fall of 2006, where it was still half built. And then, obviously, the following summer, it was the Under-20 World Cup, which was an incredible tournament on its own. Mm-hmm. But to think that that 20 years later is now going to be a World Cup stadium. Yeah, so that was one of the moments. The other one is, and it goes back to when you were a kid, like the Panini stickers mm-hmm. and getting the World Cup sticker book. Yeah. And there's been so much interest that it's very hard to get stickers right now. In fact, Bosnia, apparently in the whole country, they've all been bought. They've all gone, and now they're having to replenish stocks because people are so desperate to get these stickers.
21: Still a thing.
3: It's
21: amazing.
22: I had it when I was a kid.
3: Amongst the kids, it's a big thing. So mine guys have got the book, and then we were looking for stickers. We went to City Soccer in Richmond Hill, and I have to say a big shout out to Nima, who is in there at City Soccer. Walk in, he's a huge Park the Bus fan.
21: Right,
3: huge Park the Bus fan.

0: getting they keep trying to get as many stickers in as they can. I think they were getting more in this week if you're looking for them. But it's like, so we go have lunch. We're opening the packs of the stickers. Took us a while to get a Canadian, first Canadian that comes out. The second World Cup in a row, we get the same Canadian as the first Panini sticker, and it was Kamal Miller, who isn't even actually going to be there this time.
1: Yeah.
0: But to get the same guy two World Cups in a row, were incredible. But just to see, so to go with that on Friday, you know, the all the FIFA stuff that is happening now that is real, to go through the Panini album to see what it means to the kids, that hear from the store that there's no stickers available. It's like all of the stuff that's around the World Cup, ticket prices, the negativity.
2: People,
1: that matters in the end.
0: This is huge.
2: Yeah, I know.
0: And it's in our own backyard.
2: Yeah, it is great.
1: My favourite thing this last week, World Cup related, was the Brazil squad announcement.
0: Yeah, Neymar.
1: A lot of razzmatazz, right? But the video that came out after, when Neymar was with his partner and he gets announced, it's just unbelievable. Yeah, this guy's got 10 Lamborghinis, you know, all the riches in the world. Yeah. Like he's played at the highest level, done everything.
0: He's been to World Cups before as well.
1: He's crying like a little baby. Yeah. He's a top scorer in Brazil.
2: Yeah.
1: Better than Ronaldinho, better than R9, better than Pele, everyone. And he's crying like a baby because he's got another chance to grace the world stage. Yeah. It was amazing. So emotional.
2: I think over the last few weeks, all the announcements, and maybe I am loath to say, but probably the best out of the lot was England's announcement. Although John Lennon is actually Irish, but anyway, that's for him to do.
0: Well, you got to get him in somehow.
2: Yeah, exactly. But it was great. Yeah. A lot of thought has gone into all the announcements.
1: Yeah,
2: but that one with the Beatles was amazing.
0: France's was good
1: France
0: as well.
1: Was great.
0: France did a good one. But you said it was great, the announcement. Probably because he's left out half of his attacking talent.
2: Yeah, gone there on that one.
0: Okay, let's go there. To be fair,
2: I think
0: everything that he says when you listen to him about why he's picked those players does actually make sense. Because he talks about picking players.
1: Let me just go into the first subject. He's picked Harry Kane, Ollie Watkins, and Ivan Toney.
0: Yeah.
1: When's Harry Kane ever coming off the field?
2: Yeah. True.
1: Right? So sometimes you put a second striker on him.
2: He did at the Euros. Remember Ollie Watkins come on and scored against Holland?
1: I mean, England are in a bad state if they take Harry Kane.
0: You wouldn't take three central strikers.
2: Well, they're in a bad state at the Euros, and Harry Kane was terrible. Harry Kane was dreadful.
1: He was terrible.
2: He was dreadful.
0: You wouldn't take three?
1: No.
0: Number nines?
1: No. Wouldn't take three number nines.
0: What if one gets injured?
2: Are you thinking that someone like Bellingham could fill in if necessary? Yeah. England need to solidify
1: Morgan Rodgers. I always think you get your best players on the field.
2: Yeah.
1: And yes, you have to have a balance and you have to try and play players.
2: Ivan Toney's
1: right
2: come from a bit of nowhere as well, hasn't he?
1: He scored a lot of goals.
2: I know he has. Top scorer, I know that.
1: But come on.
2: I know he's come from nowhere though, because he hadn't been involved for a long time. Then he gets back in and then...
1: Jed Spence,
2: yeah. I mean...
0: Who's the biggest omission? Trent Alexander-Arnold, Harry Maguire, Cole Palmer, Phil Foden.
1: Cole Palmer, 100%.
2: Yeah, I would
1: World class player. Guy that can change a game any moment. He has obviously not had a great season, but how can that guy not be there and available for you at one point of one game?
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6: Nick, tell me about the pet situation right now. What's going on at home with cats and dogs?
8: We got two cats and a dog. They're always pretty crazy, and Milo and Leo are my cats, and Ruby is my golden retriever.
6: Any kind of story behind how you landed on those names?
8: Milo and Leo were just kind of, they sounded good together, and my wife.

0: My wife really loved the name Milo, and I picked Leo, so. And then Ruby, we rescued, so she already had her name.
1: If you could have another pet that isn't a cat or a dog, could be any animal in the world.
0: That's a great question. I don't know, Galley's got a bird.
2: Ooh, that pretty cat up to something.
0: So maybe try that.
1: On that note, we're gonna do a little teammate animal association here. So I've got some animals. I'm gonna say the animal's name, and then you tell me the first teammate that you associate with that animal. Ready?
0: Yep.
1: Gazelle.
0: Matheson.
1: Horse.
0: Slav.
1: Alligator.
0: Nui.
1: Giraffe.
0: Say, Anderson.
1: It was gonna be someone tall for sure,
0: yeah,
1: wasn't it?
0: I don't know.
1: Hippopotamus.
0: Say, wolf.
1: Shark.
0: I don't know, ghouls.
1: And finally, my favorite animal, platypus.
0: Platypus? Struble.
3: Struble gets its money's worth.
1: Student Struble, a platypus.
0: Just interesting character.
4: You can't just go around and try to hurt our best players. 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
1: Very versatile.
0: Yeah.
1: Most versatile animal in the world. Jaden Struble is a very versatile man, right?
0: Yeah, he is.
1: I love that answer.
3: Suzuki scores! That's got to be the nail in this one tonight.
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12: It is Arpan Basu. Has Lane Hudson won himself a future Norris Trophy with the way that he's played? I do feel like the narrative has shifted on him, that this guy is more than just an offensive dynamo.
13: Yeah, I mean, that's kind of why I wrote the piece on him when I did. Just before the votes were due, I wrote a piece on his defensive game, and it's just objectively strong. Like, it's not, there's no, the only way you could think he's not a strong defensive player is if you just looked at his height and weight and determined it based on that. There's nothing else that suggests that he hurts you defensively. And so, you know, you want to see growth year over year. Like, Lane Hudson in the first two games of the series last year in Washington, he looked frightened. He looked like he eventually adjusted to the new environment, but it came a little too late, and has figured out solutions to the immense pressure and the targeting that the Capitals were doing with him. He's sneaky strong, man. Like, if you spend any time talking to him in the dressing room while he's getting changed after practice or whatever, like, he is built strong. He's small. He doesn't weigh a whole lot, but he's a very hard worker, and he's a strong kid, and that strength allows him to leverage it because he's small. He uses the tools he has to the best of their potential.
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14: Time now for our big guest on this week's Park the Bus, and Jesse Marsh joins us live from Canada training camp in Charlotte just a few days before he announces to Canada the World Cup roster that will fight for this country this summer. It's a big week for you, Jesse. Thanks for taking the time.
15: Great to be here, guys. And yeah, let's get started. Let's start talking about the team.
14: Okay, so how many of the 26 do you know already?
15: Sorry, what was that?
14: How many of the 26 names do you know? Now he's going to pretend that his earpiece isn't working. Yeah. Yeah.
15: How many players do we have in here?
14: No, of the 26 players that you're going to name on Friday, how many do you know already?
15: Oh, Well, look, it's really tough to say right now because we've got a lot of moving parts in terms of injuries, return to play. So I will say that most players are trending really well and looking really well that are here. So that's been a really good sign. But, you know, there's a lot of different scenarios where you could say, all right, if this works out, then that makes things a little bit clearer in this position. So we're trying to do everything from speed up the return to play, along with adding a fitness element to make sure that as many players can be as close to 100% for that June 12th game as possible. So, but we're trending in a good way.
16: When you talk about the health of your key players, Jesse, what are you looking for? Is it to play a part in the group stage? Is it to be ready for the first game? How do you kind of weigh everything up when it comes to that kind of situation?
15: Well, look, we have a core group that has been together. And even though we've had some injuries over the last year, I think that core group has been expanded. And so there's a lot of trust and belief from that group. And so it's more about trying to see which of those guys can, be ready for not just in good fitness and healthy for June 12th, but also how we can accelerate their form and make sure that the training that we're creating is appropriate for what they need and that we're pushing, you know, every element of the technical, tactical, fitness, physical aspects of every player so that we're getting everybody at their peak for the start of the first game.
14: Yeah, Jesse, there's obviously a number of injury concerns around certain players. History suggests that coaches and managers that have picked players that haven't necessarily been fit for the first game, history might suggest that it hasn't necessarily gone well for them throughout. Do you have any worry in your head that if a player's not fit for that first game against Bosnia, that they'll be fully okay to participate for you down the line?
15: Well, look, the strategy that we had 3 months ago was that we only wanted to bring 26 or 27 players down here. We had to change that strategy because we picked up a lot more injuries in the past month and a half. And so it's meant that it's given us a little bit more time, specifically with some injured players. So it's given us a little bit more time with Promise David, Alfie Jones, Ali Ahmed, Moise Bambito, Derek Cornelius has been with us this week. And now we'll have another week to continue to build with those guys. But in the end, we have to see where they're at, right? And we have to try to test them a little bit in training and in our test matches. And then evaluate, like, all right, are they ready to compete at the highest level that they've ever participated in? Because that's what the World Cup is, right? This tournament isn't for, like you said, players that are half fit or half healthy. We need to find a way to try to create a timeline and then predict a timeline to see exactly where guys are at. And yeah, the reality is we need our players firing on all cylinders. That's why we're doing a fitness element down here. That's why we came down here to be in the heat. And so, yeah, there's a lot of X factors right now in the overall form, fitness, and health of the squad. However, I know that we're going to have a group ready to go. We're not going to have any excuses. We're going to find the right balance of players to bring. We've got a number of players that are still very fit, in really good form, are very positive, have had really good trends in where they are in their career, and we think are fully ready for what this tournament's going to require. So we're excited about our team. We have been for a long time. These are some challenges that we're being faced with, but I'm all about being solution-based and finding a way to push each player, push the status of every player, and then see what we have and make sure that on June 12th, we have a team that's ready to do whatever it takes to win in Toronto.
16: You talk about balance here, Jesse. When you think about the 26, is that the most important thing to you, or is it kind of quality of player? I know you have to probably think of both, but what would be the key criteria in selecting that 26?
15: Yeah, I mean, look, it's a little different for each player, but let's start here. In the last World Cup, the average age was 27. This World Cup right now, this 32 player pool is 25. So we think we have a more athletic team. We think we have a younger team. We think we have a more dynamic team. My experience of the World Cup is that that's really important. We have, again, in every position, I think we're at least two deep. And then the measure is, okay, where are we in form, fitness, and health with each guy? And then how do we make sure that that we are complementing each position and the overall balance of the team from an experience perspective, because we also have 13 players in this group that have been to the World Cup before. I think that's a big benefit for the overall experience and understanding of what these games will require. But still enough youth and athleticism and make sure that in all ways, that from a positional perspective, from an experience and youth perspective, from an athletic and perspective and dynamic perspective, that we have everything we need to make sure that whatever opponent we are presented with and whatever the game looks like, that we can have a good team from the start and we can go to the bench and get stronger. So I'm still very confident, even with all the injury concerns, that we're going to achieve that as a group.
14: I know you're a regular watcher of Stevie's race for the roster, which is finally coming to an end now as we find out how close on Friday that he actually got to what you predict. And thank goodness that we don't have to go through this anymore,
16: yeah,
14: Stevie.
16: Yeah, thank goodness.
14: But when you look at that, he still has Alfonso Davies in his starting 11 for the opening game yet. He's refusing to rule him out, which would be great, of course, for you. But for the timeline for Alfonso Davies, is there a chance right now that he actually stays in Munich, maybe until even after Edmonton and Montreal, and just joins you in Toronto? How's that being managed right now, and what are your expectations for when we might see Alfonso Davies link up with the Canadian squad?
15: Alfonso will be joining us on the 31st in Edmonton, so he won't be eligible to play in that match, but he'll be with the team. Byron felt strongly that they wanted to complete the initial stages of his treatment after his injury. We're all very optimistic that Alfonso will get back to a full form and fitness in the tournament. Whether Bosnia he's ready or what, you know, we'll have to continue to work through with both medical teams, with Alfonso, have good relationships to make sure that we're putting Alfonso in a position to succeed. Look, Alfonso's desperate to play in this World Cup. He's excited to be back with the team. It's been too long that he's been away. He's our captain. He's our best player. He's the guy that everyone looks to and believes in terms of what we can be with him on the pitch. But the last thing we want is to put him in another situation where he's got another setback and another setback. So we're going to be cautious, but we're going to also put him in position to succeed and get him ready to go. And in the end, like I said, for every player, like, of course, Alfonso, the level that he can play at and the level that he does play at on a weekly basis is really high. And we know that when we have a fit and strong Alfonso, that we're a better team with him. But we can't put any players on the pitch that are 85-90%. We've got to make sure that every player that we put on the pitch at any time in this tournament is at 100% and is able to give us every ounce of energy and focus and concentration that's needed for us to be successful. And Alfonso's no different that way.
16: Jesse, how has the dialogue gone with Bayern in relation to his return to fitness?
15: Yeah, we've had a lot of good dialogue. We've been working with them carefully. Look, I worked with Christoph Freund, their sport director, at Salzburg for 2 years. So Christoph and I are friends. We're family friends. Like, we know each other really well. So despite what, I don't even know what people are saying. I hear at different times that there's things going on with us in Bayern. Like, Christoph and I have been in very close contact over the last 2 years about Alfonso, about his treatment, about working together to put him in position to succeed. And I think that's been a real helpful and a situation and a bonus for us to manage. Like, you know, I made the decision for him to stay in Munich in March when he picked up a little bit of injury, always thinking about the idea of what's best for Alfonso and his club career and his national team career, setting him up physically, mentally, psychologically to make sure that he's ready to perform at his best for his most important games with both club and country, right? So there's been setbacks along the way, but this is normal. And I always say that this business is about how are people when things are tough. That's the measure of greatness, right? And of great players, of great teams. And right now it's been tough for Alfonso, but he's ready to dig in. He's excited about this World Cup. He's excited about our national team. He can't wait to get back here again. And we're going to figure out a way to get him back to 100% and get him back on the pitch for us.
16: Jesse, I'll give you a few positives here now, I think. No, before I go on to the positives, I just wanted to ask you, just in relation to the camp itself and the intensity of the camp that you're going to be working within and the threshold you're going to be asking the players to get to, is there any concerns for you throughout the World Cup that these guys can't meet the level in terms of fitness-wise that are coming back
17: for, well, probably June 1st. I think we're looking at this stage, maybe even for June 9th, 10th, 11th, or whatever it's going to be. Is there any concerns with how you push the players through this particular camp?
15: No, I think we, look, we have Pierre Berrioux here, who is our fitness coach, and he's been in the World Cups in 2002, 2006, and 2010. He's had, in those tournaments, the teams that have run the most, the players that have run the most, teams that have had great success. Like, his understanding of how to prepare footballers for this type of tournament setting, I think, is better than maybe anyone in the world. You add to that that this tournament format is a little bit different. Instead of having 3 or 4 days in between matches, you have six. Right, so I think obviously we want to build things up and ramp things up so that the players understand both physically, mentally, and psychologically. So that's three. That's not both. All three. That they are in their best forms of their life, right? And that they understand that they've invested in themselves and pushed themselves. That we haven't gone over thresholds, but that we've put them in position to succeed. And I think we did that in Copa America. I think we did that also in the Gold Cup. And I know that we're going to do it now. The other part of having them a little bit longer stretch is we really get to re-ingrain all the behaviors and understandings of exactly how we want to play. So I look forward to these tournament settings because it just gives us better touch points to make sure that we're building in all the things that are important for the players to understand exactly what we want to be like, exactly what we want to look like, what it needs to feel like when we're on the pitch. So I'm confident, I'm really confident that over the next 3 weeks, we're going to get this team fully prepared and fully understanding exactly what these games are going to require. And again, the best part is we've been together for 2 years. It's not going to require 100 reminders. It's just going to require us getting back together, pushing the environment every day, pushing the level at which we do things, creating an ease at what the expectations are for what a home World Cup are, and making sure that we play the matches and not the occasion, like focusing in on all these little things to make sure that we be exactly who we are and exactly what we want to be, and that's it. And we know that that'll be enough for the group.
14: I believe, Jesse, that Moise Bombito is already in camp down there in Charlotte. How's he looked? How do you sense his everything? Is his fitness, his mindset from your conversations with him?
15: Yeah, I mean, I think this is one of the major positives of the last week is that we've seen Moyes look like himself. He's back in full training. He played 30 minutes in the test match we had on Sunday. He looked great. You know, like I saw him in Nice like 10 days ago and I could see, okay, he still has a little ways to go. But in the last 10 days, he's made incredible progress. And if we can have the next 10 days have that kind of progress, then I think he'll be ready for the first match and be ready to go. But I expect him to be ready for the Uzbekistan match and the Ireland match. We'll be managing minutes specifically for the Uzbekistan game because guys will be coming out of the fitness element, so we'll probably be mostly 2x45 for our team in that match. But Promise is trending in a really good way. Like, he's been in full training. Richie's been trending in a really good way. We're going to get Ali Ahmed more and more in training this week. So, you know, getting our hands on the players, getting them in our environment, getting our medical team to really get their hands into the players has helped us understand exactly where they are and then how to push the return to play but not overexpose them. So we've been doing a lot of work on that, looking at a lot of numbers and GPS and looking at histories, and I think we're setting the players up to be successful, and we're really happy to have the group together.
16: Jesse, we've talked a lot about the physical side and obviously fitness concerns and hopes for a number of players, but you touched on the mental side and the fact that playing in a home World Cup is a great thing, but it's also, it brings a whole lot of pressure. What are you guys doing in the next couple of weeks to have people ready and at their optimum and at that balance, as we know from playing the game, that there is a real balance to it? You can't be too kind of relaxed and you obviously don't want to be too tight either. What's been done there?
15: Look, we're doing a lot of things. We even started talking about this a year ago. But mainly, like, we're just going through little reminders and trying to stay focused on what we are and how we want to play and how we want to respond, how we want to act, how we want to react. We're having some guest speakers, but we've already been building in, like, you know, whether it was looking at France in 98, whether it's been looking at some other sports teams that they've gone through and different documentaries and what they've gone through in their processes, the kind of speakers that we're going to have in the group, I think, to talk about how to handle adversity, how to stay focused when things get a little bit crazy. We've also done a lot to make sure that all the organization on the outside, for tickets, for travel, for families, for hotels, all these things, that all this has all been prearranged so that when we're in our environment, we can create an environment that's calm, that's focused, that we're ready for what the challenges are going to be. And in the end, like, what we're trying to make sure is that the weeks leading up, we know it's a home World Cup. We're not creating these magnanimous environments or magnanimous messaging. It's more about just focusing on, okay, here's Bosnia. Here's what they're going to present. Here's what the challenges will be. Here's what we want to be. Here's how we want to play. Here's how we want to set the tone for what we think will be successful for us. And I think kind of combining all these things and taking their experiences from the last World Cup, good things, bad things, and making sure that the environment is calm and focused is the best thing that we can do to make sure our guys are ready to go.
17: Jesse, one last thing. We were talking about haircuts before we came on. You look like you've had a World Cup haircut there now. So fair play to you on that one. You look, yeah,
16: no
17: you look
16: way.
17: Sharp. No, Jesse, one thing I wanted to ask you, just in terms of players that might be out of form, it didn't happen very often, I've got to say.
18: If I was out of form
17: going into an international camp, but players out of form, particularly at this stage, do you take specific measures to go and speak to any individual that might not necessarily be in the greatest of form with the club before they meet up with their international team? Or do you kind of just let that maybe evolve? Do you expect the guys to take care of that for you? How do you work that?
15: Look, each player is different. And I think if people know me, they know that I'm a relationship guy. Like, you know, I like to get to know the people in our staff, in our entire program, and also obviously the players. And I think I've been pretty good with this group in investing in them, like both when they've been with us with the national team, but also traveling to see them in their clubs and having dinners with them and spending time with them outside of the team environment. And when I walk around the team room or the meal room, the touch points and the history that we've created in just 2 years is pretty remarkable. I think the trust we have, the belief we have in each other, the belief in we have in what we've built here and what we're continuing to build is so strong. So I can have, and look, I do that because I enjoy it, and that's what I think is important in the role. But really, I also do it so that professionally, when I need to have really open and straightforward conversations with them, they know that it's coming from a place of care. Right? They know that I'm speaking to them in ways that I think are important for them to understand how they can be at their best, how they can play to their best, how they can achieve their potential. And so that part's relatively easy. You know, whether it's Alfonso and Jonathan, or whether it's Natan Saliba or Nico Sigur or Owen Goodman, like all these guys, I can tell them what I'm seeing. I can tell them what I think is important for them to be focused and ready for the biggest matches. And we can have that kind of open environment. I do it in front of the team a lot, where I'll just say, look, we need a little bit more of this from you, Kyle. We need a little bit more of this from you, Richie. Like, if you can be understanding what the demands that we set in every day, like, this creates an environment where everyone knows that development, self-improvement, self-evaluation, all those things are important to us being at our best. So those things are easy for me, but really important to now maximizing what we can be. And I'll finish by saying, I've never had a group that's more responsive to that appreciates that more, that loves the human side of what we've been able to create together. And I think that they believe that that makes them better because they trust me, they know me, and they know that they can go out and play at their best and for each other. So, you know, that's what we want to make sure. Like, in these games, that's what's going to be most important. Like, with the vulnerabilities and the attention and the exposure and the expectation, the most important thing is that on the inside, we have security, we have strength, and we have really strong belief in what we create. So we're there. We're there. We'll be ready. We'll be ready.
14: Thanks, Jesse. We appreciate you taking the time today. Best of luck with the rest of the week. And we'll catch up again, I'm sure, on Friday after the roster announcement live on TSN.
16: Thanks, Jesse.
15: Awesome, guys. Talk to you soon.
16: Cheers.
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1: This is 2 Minutes With Montreal Canadiens defenseman Lane Hutson.
19: Where Lane scored the championship winner from last year. Toe drag. Shot! Score!
1: You were in Boston for the Beanpot with your buddy Macklin Celebrini. What do you remember about going back to BU as an alumni as opposed to an actual active player?
20: Yeah, it was pretty special. I had my older brother there and one of my younger brothers, so it was fun to just be around them for the week and see what life's like and kind of be a college student again.
19: That's Lane Hutson. Celebrini from the circles. He scores.
1: How about Macklin Celebrini? You had a chance to play with him at BU, and then both of you had terrific rookie seasons in the NHL. What was your first impression of Macklin Celebrini when you met him for the first time?
20: Right when I met him, I just could kind of tell that he has the confidence and the abilities to be a really special player, and you know, not only that, but the work ethic and the compete and the drive, it's second to none with him. So you know, those are some of the things I noticed right away.
3: Here's Hutson, scores! Off the left side, Lane Hutson has his first in the NHL.
1: For you, obviously Calder Trophy winning season, congratulations on that, and you had such a hot start in the NHL, but I'm wondering for you, and maybe this goes back to the year prior as well when you played your first two games, what was your real welcome to the NHL moment when it kind of set in that, wow, I'm a Montreal Canadian in the NHL?
20: For me, it was my first game. It was game 81 after my college season.
3: Lane Hutson, it's center ice. The stage is yours.
20: You know, just playing versus Detroit. One of my idols growing up, Patrick Kane.
3: Here goes Kane, slowly up the middle, and he scores! And the Detroit Red Wings win it in a shootout.
20: That was something that was pretty special for me, and you know, just playing an NHL game wearing this logo is special.
1: This has been 2 Minutes With Montreal Canadiens defenseman Lane Hutson.
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12: Stephen Brunt. Your pal, our former boss at TSN, Stuart Johnson, the commissioner of the Canadian Football League, has decided to let almost everybody in the playoffs with a play-in and is scheduling a new, this is as of 2027, not this year,
25: yeah,
12: an earlier start to the CFL schedule. What is going on?
25: Look, the bottom line here is more playoffs games are better for the teams because that's more playoff gates. They're better, especially for television, because they draw bigger audiences. You know, that's where most of the revenue in the league comes from, broadcast. And I think it's about having having a bit more inventory, you know, more just creating more playoff inventory. You know, what's the NCAA tournament's going to expand to? What, 76,
26: I think, or something like that?
25: 76 teams. Well, yeah. What's that all about?
26: That's ridiculous.
25: You know what? It's about money.
26: Yeah.
25: So this is about money. And I would step back and say, you know, boy, purists are going to be upset about this, CFL purists, but there aren't enough CFL purists to keep the CFL, you know, healthy and thriving. They need to expand their audience, and you know, they can't just do stuff the way it's always been done. And I think that's why Stu Johnson came and took the job. Like, look, we'll put it this way. In order to be able to hire Stu Johnson, I don't think he would have taken the job if he wasn't allowed to do stuff that's, a little radical.
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14: Time now for the FanDuel Odds Spotlight here on Park the Bus, and we are looking at Group F, which of course is Netherlands, Japan, Sweden and Tunisia. I think you had Japan to win this group when we talked about it on the group deep dive.
17: Yeah, I think it's a chance.
14: Actually, that's not how it's going in terms of the odds. The odds are Netherlands top. They have 57% of the votes. Yeah. Japan second with 30%. Then Sweden only 13%. Yeah. And one of you guys could be the first person to go for Tunisia to win Group F. Because right now, at plus 1,100, they have 0% of the votes.
16: I'd have a bet on Tunisia.
14: Oh, come
16: to win?
14: On.
16: Definitely.
17: You just said you.
14: Right. He's just saying that for like.
16: Let me explain myself.
17: Sometimes, Stevie, honestly, go on, explain yourself.
16: I just love when he looks at me like that. It's so disgusting. Let me explain myself.
17: Yeah.
16: They're a very good defensive team.
17: Correct.
16: This is a really tight group. This is a modern day group of death.
17: Yeah.
16: Tunisia could go 0-0, 0-0, 1-0 win and win the group. Potentially.
17: Points. Right.
16: Potentially. So there's a chance that they can win this.
17: So you
16: group.
17: Think that's going to happen?
16: I say there's a chance. I didn't say I think it's going to happen.
17: Right, okay.
16: I say
14: you just said you'd put some money on it.
16: Yeah. $10 on that.
17: Why would you waste $10?
16: It's not a waste.
17: It is.
16: You believe
17: that
16: in
17: is
16: it.
17: A waste of money.
16: Being a possibility.
17: That's the way. You got too much
16: I'll
17: money.
16: I'll tell you what else I think might happen. Another big call. Netherlands might not get through this group.
17: No, I don't say that, surely.
14: Okay, remember in the debate when he said, you're lying to yourself, Kevin.
17: Yeah.
14: Right? You're lying to yourself,
16: I'm not,
14: Stephen.
16: I'm not.
17: Yeah.
14: To qualify.
16: We'll go back in all this.
14: To qualify, actually, there have been 38% of the bets on Tunisia. People think they'll get through, but not win the group.
16: Okay,
14: Netherlands, Japan, Sweden, and Tunisia in terms of the odds to get through.
17: Just looking at it, I honestly, regardless of what the odds were going to be with that group, I wouldn't be touching the Netherlands. And I'm just talking solely on football and what's happened this season. I think there's too many
16: to
17: players.
16: It, you mean? That,
17: not to win it. I wouldn't be touching
16: the
17: Netherlands.
16: But you think
17: they'll get through? I think they'll get through. I just think there's too many question marks over them. There's too many of the big players out of form, not where they were a couple of years ago or 3 years ago, whatever it was in Qatar.
14: All four teams could get through this group.
17: Yeah, I think so.
14: There aren't that many groups where you would say that.
17: I think this is the most open group out of them all. I take Stevie's point. I don't think Tunisia are going to win it, but I think they could get through. And Japan, Sweden will feel exactly the same thing. I think Japan will top the group, and for the reason where she stressed before, I don't think the Netherlands are where they would want to be.
16: Mm-hmm.
17: Sweden under Potter, it's still a little bit of the unknown to get through that playoff, not winning a group in qualification. So we know where Sweden are. Sweden are going to improve from where they were maybe a year ago. And that's what leads me to Japan. They're consistent.
16: Yeah.
17: And they still have a poor record in the knockout stages themselves. So where they go, I don't know. But they've got a chance, Japan, of topping that group, I feel. I would go with Japan on that, personally.
14: That's interesting. Everyone would presumably say Netherlands in terms of them being having the best odds to win the group. You look at history, you look at what's been done in the tournament in the past, all that kind of thing. But I saw Japan last year and they're a really good team.
17: Yeah,
14: and they've got some depth in that team as well. They're missing a couple of pieces. Sweden are going to be a bit different under Potter.
17: Yeah, they are.
14: It's
17: organized.
14: Very difficult. It's very difficult to say, well, this is what they were in qualifying.
16: Yeah.
14: Because they've got a new manager, new setup, completely different.
16: Qualifying was abysmal as well.
17: Yeah.
16: It could never have went worse for them. You know, they're not that bad a team. So they've now got a chance to show how good they can be.
17: Yeah, yeah.
16: And it all fall down the front too, Gyökeres and Isak. Are they firing? Is Isak somewhere near his best? Don't expect him to be 100%. But if Isak is playing near his best and Gyökeres just takes his second half form in the season with Arsenal into the World Cup, who knows?
14: Yeah. Maybe this guy's onto something. Mm-hmm. Maybe with Tunisia, maybe he's onto something. Maybe he's
16: It's a tight group.
17: I think
14: it is.
17: I've seen a bit of them recently, actually, watching Tunisia. I've been on to Stevie a couple of times. Watch them. They are solid. They've got a little bit up front as well in the wider areas where they can create. They're not a side that we're looking at one or two other sides in the tournament where we'll be thinking, no chance.
16: Yeah.
17: These have got a chance of getting something out of the Netherlands. I don't think that they will, and I don't think it's going to happen, but they've got a chance of getting a point in any one of those games. Mm. So that's why I think this is a very open one. And interesting on Sweden, Stevie. I'm really interested because many traditionalists like us would probably say they shouldn't be at the World Cup because of how qualification went for them, but they earned it from
16: Nations League
17: getting into the playoff.
16: Yep. And they came through a tough path. Euro qualification path.
17: So I'll be interested to see what they do, particularly with Potter given another 2 months to try to put his plan in place as well.
16: Yeah, and he'll get, two or three weeks to kind of...
17: Yeah.
16: You know, which is a luxury for an international manager to get that time with
17: Definitely.
16: Players on the training field.
17: Yeah.
16: So.
17: Definitely.
16: Tight group. Not a lot of goals in this group, guys.
17: Who do you think you're going to make a prediction? You're going to go Japan too?
14: To win the group?
17: Yeah.
14: Mm.
0: I don't have to make a prediction.
17: No, I know you don't. I know you don't.
0: I would probably go Netherlands.
17: Just asking.
0: Probably go Netherlands.
17: As a friend, I'm asking.
0: I would probably go Netherlands.
2: Good. Play it safe.
17: Yeah, play it safe.
0: Yeah, why not?
17: Yeah, why not?
0: Mm. That wraps up the FanDuel Odds Spotlight for this week and pretty much brings Park the Bus to a close. The next time we are together on Friday, the roster reveal show on TSN. Yeah. And then after that, we'll have a Park the Bus following the Uzbekistan game. Great. Edmonton on Monday.
17: We'll know a lot more by then.
0: We've spent all this time talking about who might be in the roster, who might be in the 11, where might they play, his whole feature.
17: Yeah.
0: By the way, it doesn't go away. Race for the roster continues.
17: Race
0: for the 11, basically.
17: Oh, right, yeah.
0: Where he's still going to go up until the final one, putting Alphonso Davies in his 11.
17: What's going to happen after the tournament? That's what I don't know.
0: We got nothing. I don't know.
17: Surely you're going to have something. Caldwell's, I don't know. You just have to make something up. Put it on CTV. Let's get you a show. I think we should just get Stevie a show.
0: We don't even know if they'll be in the next Copa, but we can start to do a race for the roster for that.
17: Yes.
0: Or a 3-year countdown to the Gold Cup squad.
2: Oh, that'd be decent. Yeah. I prefer the Copa one, but let's see.
17: I think he's more. Stevie's like in different circles now. He's moving on to the, you know, the celebrity hub of Toronto.
0: Yeah, yeah.
17: That's his.
0: Yeah.
17: That's where he's at now. So he's seeing us in a different light sometimes. Yeah. I feel I'm kind of beneath him a little bit.
0: Oh, we're all beneath him.
17: Yeah,
0: a little bit of that.
17: You know, he's up here now, the boy.
2: I'm not having that.
17: Yeah, you moved
0: on. He thinks he's getting the golden mic.
17: That.
0: He's taken that lead. Now you've got to win three in a row if you're going to take the golden mic off him, which isn't going to happen.
17: Big
0: past performance in this debate.
2: He's been performing. Yeah, no chance.
17: Yeah. Performances have been excellent, but it's just not been
2: there. Refereeing again. Well, you sound like a Premier League manager.
0: I just think Stevie will add the golden mic to everything else that's going on. It just raises him, as the kids
17: the
0: would say these days. And I'll get into trouble from my boys for saying it, but aura.
17: Yeah,
0: this guy has the aura.
2: I'll set up a photo shoot when that golden mic.
17: Yeah, no fair play to you. I hope you do as well.
0: Okay, thanks for watching. Park the Bus.
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7: Hi, it's Ken Connors. 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
23: This is 2 minutes with Montreal Canadiens forward Ivan Demidov. Ivan, you played in the KHL with SKA St. Petersburg. St. Petersburg, very big Russian city, very popular team. What was the best part about getting to play pro hockey in St. Petersburg?
26: It was like my first full pro season. I think it was like the fun.
27: По-прежнему он равный. Демидов принимает, бросает и забивает Иван Демидов.
28: Ему отдал Евгений Кузнецов.
23: How about playing with Evgeny Kuznetsov? What do you remember about him and if he gave you any advice?
26: He gave me a lot of advice how to like to play. Need to come to NHL. Also play a lot of games with him. So it was fun and we have good chemistry with him.
23: What do you miss most about Russia?
26: Uber. Mm-hmm. Over delivery.
23: Really? What's better about it? Is it quicker? Or?
26: Yeah, quicker, you know, like cheaper, quicker.
29: Put it in age. Here's Demidov, shot, scores! Boy, the kids are all right in Montreal.
23: You know, it's pretty clear to see you really love the game of hockey. You've been on the ice a lot over the offseason as well. Why do you love hockey so much?
26: I think hockey is the best sport where you know, like, skate. It's like hard part. It's also you kind of like get a hit, and also it's team play, team game, and you just everything like in hockey. I just love it.
29: Back to the middle, Demidov, backhand, scores! Ivan Demidov!
23: Ну, Ваня, спасибо за твое время сегодня.
26: Пожалуйста.
23: И удачи сегодня.
30: Сегодня
23: сезон. Сегодня вечером. Спасибо большое. It's 2 minutes with Montreal Canadiens forward Ivan Demidov.
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31: Hi, I'm Sean Campbell, and this is 2 minutes with Montreal Alouettes wide receiver Tyson Philpott.
32: It's hanging for Philpott, and he makes the grab at the 20-yard line. First down, Montreal.
31: Tyson, If you were not a football player, what would you do?
1: I've had that question a couple times. I think something in the chef industry, you know. I've always had a kind of interest for that.
31: Well, then if you're a chef, what's your pièce de résistance? What is your one thing that you do better than everybody else?
1: I would have to say pizza. You know, I've gone in the kitchen last week with one of the schools out here in Montreal, and they kind of showed me the culinary arts in the pizza, and it was really interesting.
3: I'll have my pizza with tuna fish, peanut butter, and grape jelly.
31: All right, so what's on this pizza?
1: I'm a prosciutto guy, so I'd definitely put some prosciutto, a little arugula, and maybe finish it off with some hot honey.
31: I like the hot honey. So pizza, have you been to Italy before?
1: I have not, but it's definitely on the bucket list for sure.
31: All right, so out of all the places you've never been, where's the one place you would like to go?
1: Ooh, I think Tokyo. That's something that's been a keen interest for me, and I think it's coming up soon for me.
31: All right, so you said if you weren't a chef, if you weren't a football player, you'd be a chef. If you were to play another sport, what sport would that be?
1: Ooh, I think it would be baseball. You know, I never really played too much baseball growing up, but watching it now and kind of seeing how it works, I think I could be a pretty good baseball player.
31: What position?
1: Outfield, for sure. I'm a track at baseball, and I'd like to be a base runner, too. I know that's for the fast guys, so I think I could do that.
32: The Alouettes have a man wide open up the gun. It's Tyson Philpott. It's on the 10, the 5. Touchdown, Montreal! Tyson Philpott does it again! And the Owls are on the board.
31: Thank you, Tyson.
1: Appreciate it. Thank you.
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0: Hello and welcome in. It's Always College Football. I'm your host, Greg McElroy. Glad to have you here with us today. There are two versions of college football, and right now, here we are, May of 2026. The sport is really being asked which one it wants to be. The first version is the one that made the sport really different from pretty much anything else on the American sports calendar. The version where a loss in week four was not just a setback, but it was, in many cases, a funeral. The version where Alabama and Georgia are playing in week one of October, and both programs know that they don't suspect, they don't fear, but they know that the loser of that game could very well be watching January and the festivities in January, quarterfinals, semifinals, national championship, really watching it from their couch. The version where the regular season was not a warm-up act, it was the main event. But that version of college football could be going into a different direction. We'll see. Because that version, every single Saturday, from Saturday of Labor Day all the way through Thanksgiving, had the same kind of weight that most sports could only manufacture in the game seven of a playoff series. Then there's the other version, a version that right now is being discussed heavily and being constructed in conference meeting rooms and television negotiating tables, a version where 24 teams make the playoff and where a three-loss program can still ultimately hoist the trophy at the end of January, where coaches manage losses instead of doing whatever it takes to prevent them. So there's a little bit of a crossroads that we're in right now. Here's the thing about both versions. You can't have both, right? You can sell both, and people will likely buy both, but you can't actually have both, I don't think. And today on Always College Football, we're going to spend some time, with a sport that is trying to figure out where we're trying to go, a sport that spent a lot of money on rosters while cutting tennis programs, a sport where there are a lot of conferences that are coalescing around an expanded playoff and one commissioner who is trying to hold the line and really won't allow it to go anywhere else without his full approval. So it's going to be fascinating. We also might be talking about one of the best college football players in the country, who that might be. And we're going to talk a little bit about some positions that might very well factor in to the discussion when we get to our mailbag a little later on. So let's dive in to the key word of today's episode. That's unsustainable. But before we do, I encourage you to go ahead and just subscribe to the podcast, wherever you get the podcast, and check us out on the ESPN College Football YouTube page. Now, Pete Thamel published a piece yesterday coming out of Big Ten Spring Conference meetings, and the headline of that question is whether or not college football is currently sustainable. Let's answer it next. The big question of the day, is big budget spending in college sports sustainable? Right now, the most fashionable word in the sport, it feels like, in college athletics, kind of across the board, from ADs to head coaches to people who haven't coached in a really long time, is the unsustainable nature of the sport we love so much. We've heard it from multiple athletic directors. Pat Chun said it. Jay Batt from Michigan State said it. Deion Sanders, the head coach of Colorado, has said it. Nick Saban has said it. Senators have weighed in. And my first reaction every time I hear them ask that question is unsustainable for whom? Because I look at kind of what the numbers are doing, and I look at the Ohio State roster, for example, in 24, that went on to win the national championship, and the fact that that roster cost $20 million. And at the time, that number was treated as if it was like a crime being committed on the way to the stadium. I mean, pearls were clutched. People were writing about writing columns and talking heads. We're going on television and saying that college football, as we know it, is over. You just go buy championships. And right now, heading into the 26th season, $20 million is the floor. That is the minimum buy-in right now at the table for programs that want to be in the top half of maybe the Big Ten or the SEC. The programs in the conferences at that level are already being projected to finish in the bottom tier of the league. The new frontier is not 20 million. The new frontier, according to people that are familiar with what's being spent, is now $50 million. There's buzz out of Baton Rouge that when they hired Lane Kiffin, they had reportedly committed between 25 and 30 million annually to the roster through rev sharing and NIL funds. And that's reported as kind of the starting point, not necessarily the ceiling. You hear about other programs with the Penn State and Ohio State, several people saying, well, $50 million, that's where everybody's at now. What's to stop the sport from getting to 60 next year, 70 the year after that, maybe 80, 85 at some point in the very near future? And here's Kirk Ferentz, head coach of Iowa, who's been the head coach since for four presidents now. His entire identity at his program is kind of built around controlled, measured, sustainable, developmental program identity, right? I mean, he's looking at the entire sport as kind of the elder statesman. And he's saying nothing would surprise me at this point. Think about that. Now, that sentence should be printed. It should be framed. It should be hung in every single administrator's office in the country, because it might be the most honest assessment we've seen right now in the sport. Now, let me tell you what I actually think about the word unsustainable. The people saying it are not wrong, and that the spending is clearly escalating at a rate that's really difficult to manage. They are wrong about who it's unsustainable for. Because here's what's actually happening. We know about the House settlement against the NCAA. It created a $20 million annual rev share cap, meaning schools can pay their athletes directly up to that amount per year. And almost immediately, that cap became the floor, not the ceiling. Because stacked on top of the $20 million in NIL money, you got separate deals, you got booster collectives, you got third-party arrangements, and the people that are running those programs kind of found creative ways to make sure that the number kept climbing well beyond what the settlement intended. And you have the College Sports Commission, which is supposed to enforce this cap, that has an NIL clearinghouse and has to approve all deals over $600. And programs are already finding ways to circumvent the cap. We know commissions towards agents don't count, and we know that the multimedia rights deals that are kind of routed through the athletic department can be structured in a way that benefits the player without technically hitting the red share limit. And if you listen to guys that are running collectives, they're basically saying, we don't care. That's pretty much, so the cap exists, but it's not functioning as a cap. It's functioning kind of as like a press release, so to speak. Right? And here's where it gets really interesting. Because the spending arms race is not happening equally. It's happening in a very specific tier of programs. I mean, you see it some in the Big Ten. You see it some in the SEC. You see it at the top of the ACC, the top of the Big 12, Notre Dame. But really, there's not a ton of programs that can escalate to that level of funding. So below that line, you have a lot of programs that are kind of doing everything they can to stay competitive, but coming up fundamentally short. Because the $20 million rev share cap was calculated as a percentage of average power conference revenues, meaning it was designed with the wealthier programs in mind to an extent. And for programs whose total athletic department budget is nowhere near the high-level power conference average, well, 20 and a half isn't the floor. It's a building that they can't afford to rent space in. So when people say it's unsustainable, what they actually mean is whether they know it or not, is that it's unsustainable for programs that cannot keep up. Here's the darkest part of the story that probably doesn't get nearly enough attention, is the money to keep up has to come from somewhere, and it's coming from the sports that cannot afford to pay for themselves. There have been 40 Division I Olympic sports programs between swimming, tennis, track that were cut between May of 24 and July of 25 alone. More than 415 college teams have been cut, merged, or reclassified since the middle of 2024. I mean, Arkansas, for example, a school that has a really good athletic revenue and a solid fundamental program financially, they had to cut its men's and women's tennis programs. And the combined cost of those programs is about $2.5 million.
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12: Chatting with Dave Jackson, it's Campbell versus Gallo on TSN 690, longtime NHL referee. Dave, you know, so many great officials over the last decade have retired, and now you're trying to train these guys almost on the fly. Like Wes McCauley, veteran referee, was with Blandina, who's in his first NHL postseason for the league. How do you think that has gone, and how challenging is it for these referees that are in the playoffs for the first time?
13: I think going from the old days where we had our names on our sweaters to guys not wearing helmets to now guys just having numbers and a visor. I think there's a lot more anonymity. I mean, of course, we all know Wes McCauley. We know Kelly Sutherland. A lot more anonymity, but there's guys that have been around the league 7, 8, 9 years that people don't even really know their names, and they assume that they're just young, inexperienced referees, but they've been toiling in the league for quite a while. So I don't think that's that big an issue. Blandina, he is newer. But he's been with Wes McCauley, so I never had that advantage when I was young. When I started in the league, I was out there by myself. If I could have been on the ice with Bill McCreary or Don Koharski, I mean, talk about the pressure that would have been sort of distributed between me and my partner, and I got a guy out there to sort of confide in. I mean, I'm a little bit jealous to some degree, but I think it's working fine.
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0: USA is comprised of about 65%

0: an at-large purse. And 24 is a pretty significant jump from 16. And you can also understand why the SEC, which has spent the better part of two decades building the most powerful brand in the sport, you understand why they're not eager to open the door wider when the current system has actually been really good to them, even if it hasn't produced a national championship in the last three seasons. But here's the argument that Jim Phillips is making, and it's not a bad one. He said, if you're trying to ask the presidents and the chancellors and the boards to keep investing in football programs at this level, and we just spent an entire segment talking about how much that investment costs, then those programs need to believe that they have a realistic shot at making the playoffs at the start of every season. Right now, with 12 teams and 138 FBS programs, just 9% of the FBS programs make the field in the playoff. 24 teams gets you to just over 17%. Closer to the roughly 19% that most NCAA postseason tournaments allow. So that's a real argument. That's not just an access argument. It's kind of a financial survival argument for programs that are being asked to spend like a professional franchise while having a 91% chance of being mathematically irrelevant by the time December rolls around. But let me tell you where this gets really complicated, because it's not just the SEC that's standing in the way. It's also coaches in the SEC. I mean, Steve Sarkisian kind of went, I don't want to say scorched earth, but I mean, he was very adamant in an interview with USA Today that college football playoff expansion is very spastic view and a bit of a knee-jerk reaction. And his actual proposal was to go back to four teams and add conference championship tournaments to generate TV inventory. Now, I want to be fair to Sarkisian here, because buried inside his criticism is one point that's genuinely worth talking about. And he said that the selection committee doesn't have the bandwidth to evaluate 24 teams properly. Said the committee, they can't watch all these games. They see the media polls, the coaches' polls, they kind of copy them. So you got a 12-team playoff, and that means there are at least 30 teams that impact it. Not if all of a sudden you go to 24 teams, you're asking the committee to watch 40, maybe 50 teams a week. And that's a very, very fair point. Selection committee is already producing results that some people already strongly disagree with, that are difficult to explain, and that appear by poll rankings that the committee is explicitly supposed to supersede. So you add 12 more teams to evaluate, it does not make the problem smaller. It actually makes it significantly larger. But here's where I'm curious with Sarkisian's viewpoint. His solution is to go back to four teams. It's nostalgic in some ways, right? The four-team era had its own transparency issues. The four-team era produced years in which the entire sport spent October and November debating whether a one-loss SEC team deserved to jump an undefeated G5 team. The four-team era gave us Baylor and TCU being in and then out, and then both were 11-1, both getting left out back in 2014. Florida State was in, they got bumped out. So the four-team era didn't necessarily have all the solutions, but if you look at the idea of having a conference tournament built into the 14 playoff, where if you win the SEC conference tournament, the SEC gets to keep all that tournament revenue, and they also get to send their champion to a 14 playoff. I could potentially get on board with that, but at that point, how many teams make the SEC tournament or the Big Ten tournament? And should it be easier for the ACC, which might have three contenders or two contenders in a given year? Their path to get into the Final Four would be a lot easier than that of the Big Ten or the SEC. So that to me is a hard one to kind of stomach and to get on board with. So where does this actually land? Like, my read is this. The conference coalition of the Big Ten, the ACC, and the Big 12, it's pretty real, right? You can tell that there's some coalescing going on. It's building towards something. And that Greg Sankey, the SEC commissioner, he's not going to necessarily bow to a public pressure campaign. That's not really how he operates. Why would he? The SEC has more leverage in this negotiation than probably any other party at the table. And they probably know that as well. So what this actually comes down to, is it a little bit about broadcast rights? Is that a part of it as well? Because Jim Phillips said this directly. He has said that ESPN really wants the playoffs to stay at 12, maybe 14, a hard ceiling of 16 potentially. And right now ESPN owns exclusive rights to the 12-team playoff. And ESPN knows that a 2014 playoff would potentially bring in other partners. Maybe it's an assumption. I think it's a fair assumption at this point.
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10: Welcome to the show, Chris Pronger. When Chris won the Hart Trophy as the league's MVP 25 years ago, he became the first defenseman to win the award since Bobby Orr in the early 70s. And we're waiting all this time since. Are we any closer to that?
11: You know, I think the 1 year Makar was close. I think he was close. I don't know if the voting was close. It is difficult for a defenseman to win. For whatever reason, people don't look at defensemen in that regard. Typically, you're looking at forwards that have 130 points and their teams have had excellent years. And, my particular year, Al MacInnis got hurt. So, a lot of the load was left to me. And also that year, we won the President's Trophy, so we had a great year. And we had great goaltending with Roman Turek. And so, a lot needs to go right. And that year, my main competitor, I would guess, would say was Jaromir Jagr. He got hurt and missed, I think it was anywhere between 12 and 16 games. Their writer in Pittsburgh voted for me over him. And so when you think about it, much like winning any trophy, whether it's a personal trophy like that, which really is a team trophy, And the voting just mapped out, too, with how that voter voted. I won by one vote.
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0: Now we want to get into the mailbag, and we always appreciate those of you that have submitted questions. You can do so on the ESPN YouTube channel. Just leave it in the comment section. We'll get to it. We see them. We react to them. We really appreciate them, to be honest with you. You can also submit them via our social media account at AlwaysCFB on both Instagram and on Twitter. Let's start with Travis in Michigan. How are you going to leave off Jordan Marshall from your top 10 and honorable mentions running back category? Now, Travis, I hear you. And I want to be straight with you. Jordan Marshall had a genuinely fantastic season in 25. He had 150 carries for 936 yards, 10 touchdowns, and averaged 6.2 yards a carry. He very rarely lost yardage. Like, he is the undisputed lead back in Ann Arbor heading into the 26th season. But here's the argument against him. And it's not really the comparison against the guys that are in the top 10 or what league they play in and whatever it might be. It's the guy who was the starter in front of him. It's Justice Haynes, who last year in the same offense, behind the same offensive line, in the same system, went for 857, 10 touchdowns, and 7.1 yards per carry in just seven games before that injury ended his season. Marshall ranked 27th nationally in yards per carry last year. Haynes, before he went down, was on pace to lap that number. Now, this doesn't necessarily discredit Marshall. It just shows you that Haynes is in the honorable mention. Marshall is just left out. It also tells me that the production that Marshall put up was at least partially a function of the environment he was in. And the honest question leading into 26 is whether or not he can be that every down guy. And I happen to believe he really will be. Then there's also the passing game situation as well. He caught just 9 passes last year. Almost every back in our top 10 is a legitimate threat catching the ball out of the backfield. They can hurt you on screens and swings and maybe find an isolation or two on third down. And that dimension of Marshall's game, it's not that it's not in there. It's just we haven't seen it just yet. And in a modern offense that you want to use that running back as a real chess piece on every down, that it could become a real limitation. So we'll see what the offense looks like this year, and maybe his role will grow significantly. And is it fair that Marshall was left out? Probably not entirely. Like, Travis, I'll give you this. He probably belongs on the honorable mentions. Like, he probably does. I mean, that's a correction I am willing to make right now on the air. Jordan Marshall, honorable mention in Michigan. Now, if he takes a step forward, maybe as a receiver, produces at or above what Haynes was doing in the system last year, we could be having a very different conversation in November. Let's go next to Josh in Oregon. He writes, how come you don't have any running back from Oregon in your top 10 list or honorable mentions list? Is it because the running back room is just that deep in Eugene, or do you not think that they are that good? Josh, the honest answer is probably a little simpler than you might expect. It's not that we don't think they're really, really good. We know that. It's that we don't know which one of the two is going to be the down in, down out guy. Because you look last year as true freshmen, Davison and De'Aaron Hill, they combined for over 1,300 yards and 20 touchdowns. You look at their grades, they were across the board excellent. I mean, among the best freshman backs in the entire country. But those are not necessarily honorable mention numbers kind of in a vacuum. The list is built around one central question. Who is going to lead the Ducks in rushing next year? And in Oregon right now, nobody can really answer that with certainty. Both these guys are competing for a similar role, right? The coaching staff came out of spring telling everybody they're watching for both of those guys to develop as every down backs. That's not a knock on either player. It's just the reality that until one of them separates as the featured back, you can't assign a projected workload, which means you can't really project a stat line, which means you can't really justify a ranking in the top 10. Right now, or maybe even the honorable mention category, because most of the guys that we went with throughout were kind of bell cow guys, or at least proven to be a bell cow guy at some point or another. Then there's the question about the offensive line. And you look at some of the stars that were lost in the NFL last year, you lose a couple tackles, you lose your right guard. Then the spring game, there's a little uncertainty along the front. And we know the running back ceiling. It's not just about how good he is. It's about what's around him as well. And right now, the answer to what is in front of either Davison or Hill in 26, we're still trying to figure that out. So when one of these two separates from the other and we get clarity on what the offensive line looks like in August, I think this conversation will change drastically. And by November, Josh, you might be sending me a very different message, and I'm ready for it. So keep it locked in here on Always College Football as a starting point, is not the finish line. We look forward to reevaluating these rankings as the season goes along. Let's go next to Jack in Tennessee. And Jack writes, the last two drafts, the SEC has not had a running back taken before the first fourth round. You have to go back to the 2004 draft to find the last time it happened, let alone 2 years in a row. But in your top 10 running back show, you had eight listed in the top 25. Does this mean the SEC is the conference for running backs in 26? And will all the talent help someone in the conference break the national title drought? All right, a lot to unpack there, right? Jack, so I want to first engage with this question seriously because the underlying tension here is real and it's worth talking about. First, let's give some nuance to the draft history claim. Okay, in 2025, the highest drafted running back from the SEC school at the time of the draft was Dylan Sampson of Tennessee. He went in the fourth round. But if you rewind back a couple rounds before Quinshon Judkins, he was a second round pick to Cleveland, but he was drafted out of Ohio State where he transferred before his final season. He ran for over 2,700 yards and 31 touchdowns at Ole Miss. So his production is a little bit of an SEC product, but his draft slot was as a Big Ten player. And that's real ambiguity that's probably worth noting, right? In the 2026 draft, the highest drafted SEC running back was Jam Miller of Alabama. He was picked 245 in the seventh round. The overall highest drafted running back in 2026 was Jeremiah Love of Notre Dame. He went third overall, the highest running back taken since Saquon back in 2018. So the patterns are real. It's totally real. Now, what does that mean that the position, and is it maybe in decline in the conference? I don't necessarily think so. What it means is that the best running backs over this stretch have either transferred out before their draft year, are still in school, or have been maybe running behind some offensive lines that have not given them those clean entry points to demonstrate elite NFL caliber productivity. The talent's there, though. And you're right, our top 10 and our honorable mentions, they were loaded with SEC running backs this year. Ahmad Hardy is the number one running back in the country, in my opinion, heading into the season this year. Kewon Lacy went for nearly 1,600 rushing yards and 24 touchdowns at Ole Miss. Jaden Baugh was incredible for the Florida Gators last year and has become one of the more unstoppable short yardage backs in the conference. So will that necessarily translate, to answer your final question, to a national championship? Well, that's a harder question. And if we're going to answer it properly, we need to understand why the SEC hasn't won a national title in the last 3 years. Because it's not just one thing. It's kind of a stack of things that all kind of landed at the same time. You start with the most obvious one. Well, Nick Saban's not there. Because from 2007 to 2022, the SEC won 13 national championships. Well, seven of those 13 were Alabama. Saban didn't just win games. He kind of set the standard that the entire conference kind of organized itself around. And when he left, that organizing principle kind of disappeared overnight. Now, Kalen DeBoer is a fantastic football coach, but he hasn't necessarily brought in the championships the same way Nick Saban has. Nobody will. Not in today's day and age in college football. And if you look at where it's going, it's going to be tough. The second question is the quarterback spot. If you look across the SEC over the last few years and kind of count the programs that have had a super stable, elite quarterback situation that leads them into a playoff run. Well, Georgia has had probably the most stable spot in the country, right? And their quarterback play has been really good. Carson Beck, I thought, was good. I know he got criticized his final year at Georgia, but I thought he was good. Gunnar Stockton, good, right? You look at Texas last year, they get off to a 3-2 start, and Arch Manning was supposed to kind of take that number one team in the country, but he had some growing pains early in his tenure. You had guys that got hurt at times, but the quarterback play in the SEC, while good, it hasn't been crazy elite at times in the SEC the last few years. And you got to have elite level quarterback play, or you got to have an outrageously good roster around the quarterback to be able to justify a championship run right now. Because you look at JJ McCarthy, he wasn't elite necessarily, but look at the roster around him. Ohio State, Will Howard, he wasn't necessarily elite by himself, but look at the roster around him. Fernando Mendoza, he was elite, but he also had a great roster around him to make the case that the quarterback play there did elevate everyone else around him. So the other question is the offensive line. And the SEC in particular has been a little bit lackluster at the point of attack throughout all of last year. I mean, Alabama, Auburn, LSU, Texas, Oklahoma, South Carolina, those guys all struggled at times around the offensive line. And that's directly connected to a question we had a moment ago from Jack about the running back position. You can't have the best running backs in the country when you don't necessarily allow them to produce at an elite level when the offensive line isn't consistently opening up big holes in the biggest games. Yeah, Ahmad Hardy ran for 300 yards in a single game last year, but he also struggled against some of the best defenses that Missouri faced a little later in the year. And that's what an offensive line problem does to a running back. It turns a generational talent into a situational one the moment the defense kind of loads up and dares you to beat them through the air.
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7: With Hockey Hall of Famer Larry Robinson on Melnick in the Afternoon on TSN 690, Lane Hutson, he remains tied with you for the most assists in a single season by a Montreal Canadiens defenseman with 66. Such complete opposite players on the surface. But what do you? When did you first come to the realization that this was a beyond special player?
8: First time I saw him. Last year, I mean, I heard, you know, I wasn't a big watcher of the Montreal games, especially because they weren't competitive. Once I heard about Lane, I started to watch a few games more, and I have to admit, man, I mean, he's fun to watch. I mean, Lane just sees the ice. He's pretty special.
7: Are you surprised that he's been able to defend as well as he does?
8: Yeah, well, you know what? Defending now isn't like the old days. When you say defend, in the old days, yeah, I mean, you had to fight a guy in front, and there were big guys, and you get chopped and everything else. Now, I mean, you just can't do that. So, I mean, if you're a smart hockey player, you should be able to defend, and he's quick enough and agile enough that, you know, he gets body position on the players, and what a nice kid he is too.
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0: This upcoming year, sure, looks like it going into the season, but will running backs alone fix the national title drought? No. They need a quarterback that is on the way up the whole year. They need an offensive line that holds up from start to finish and they stay healthy. They also need a program to survive the conference schedule without losing some key pieces that matter most before the bracket even opens. But you know the running backs will be there. The rest of the equation is still very much the question. We go next to Mike in Miami. Who do you think is the all-around better football player, Jeremiah Smith or Malachi Toney? Mike, this answer might surprise many. The answer is Malachi Toney. Now, I want to be very clear about what I'm saying because the answer requires a lot of context here. Jeremiah Smith is without question the best wide receiver in college football. Full stop, right? Not one of the best. Not a Biletnikoff candidate. He's the best. No one's going to deny the reality of that situation. 163 career receptions, nearly 2,600 yards, more yards than anyone else in college football by over 200 yards, 27 touchdowns in just two seasons. The guy's 310 yards away from becoming Ohio State's all-time leading receiver. He might do it by game three of just his third year. That's insane. He also very well could be in the mix for the Heisman Trophy this year. We know that, which tells you everything you need to know about how the football world views him. And when you watch Jeremiah Smith play wide receiver, you're watching someone doing one thing at a level that almost nobody in the history of the sport has done at his age. I mean, he is a master, an absolute master of one craft, playing wide receiver. So when I say that Malachi Toney might be the better all-around football player, I'm not saying he's better than Jeremiah Smith at playing wide receiver. He is not. Nobody in college football is better than Jeremiah Smith. But what I'm saying is that Malachi Toney is a different kind of football player entirely. That's because he has to be. He doesn't have Jeremiah Smith's size. He does not have Jeremiah Smith's physical dominance at the catch point. He's just 5'11", 188. And that 5'11 might be a touch generous. Jeremiah Smith is built like a weapon, right? Just unbelievably put together. Malachi Toney is built kind of like a problem, right? He's got to find a way, no matter what. He's going to find a way. And last year as a true freshman, at a very young age of just 17 years old, he led the entire FBS in receptions with 109. He had over 1,200 yards receiving. He also had 113 rushing yards and a touchdown on the ground while completing 4 of 6 passes in the Wildcat for 82 and 2 touchdowns. He also contributed 300 punt return yards. He scored the only touchdown in Miami's CFP opener against A&M on a jet sweep. He also fumbled earlier in the game and bounced back remarkably. He has 10 catches for 122 against Indiana in the national championship. And none of that is even the most impressive thing about him. If you look back to his senior year of high school, he was American Heritage's starting quarterback when the starter actually had a season-ending injury in the state playoffs. Well, Toney steps in, throws for over 520 yards on 53 attempts as a high school starting quarterback, 8 touchdowns against just 1 interception. He led American Heritage to the state championship and was named the Florida High School Football Player of the Year. He decides to reclassify, enrolls early at Miami, and immediately became the best player on a team that went all the way to the national championship game. So when I say that Malachi Toney is a better all-around football player, that's a full picture. Jeremiah Smith is the undisputed best receiver in the sport, but Malachi Toney can run it, he can catch it, he can throw it, he can return it, and if Darian Mensah goes down this fall, Miami would likely line him up as their starting quarterback. So he doesn't necessarily need to dominate one dimension of the game. He can hurt you in every dimension of the game. Whereas if you look at Jeremiah Smith, he is the master of playing wide receiver at the college level. And in all likelihood, he'll be a master of playing wide receiver in the NFL as well. Malachi Toney is a jack of all trades, but and a master of none. And that's usually kind of treated as an insult. But when the jack of all trades is 18 years old and is already arguably the most electrifying player on the field in the national championship game, it's not an insult. It starts becoming maybe the most dangerous scouting report in college football. He can beat you in a million different ways. So pound for pound, well-rounded, multidimensional football player, Malachi Toney's the answer. However, if I need a wide receiver to win me the game, and I needed a wide receiver in college football over the last decade to win me a game, it's Jeremiah Smith, and it's Jeremiah Smith by a mile. We'll go next to Tim in Minnesota. Who came up with the, quote, greatest regular season in sports, end quote, line that we keep hearing about in college football? I have never heard it before, and now it's everywhere. It feels like it was pushed out by a marketing team, and a few select talking heads were told to run with it. Tim, you're not necessarily wrong, because this phrase exists in a zone between being genuinely true and also feeling as if it was constructed by people that need a slogan for a television package, right? The answer is this. I honestly don't know who said it first. What I do know is that the argument behind it has real merit. And in college football, every single regular season game from the very beginning of September, and in some cases, let's be real, the end of August, all the way through Thanksgiving week or even the first week of December, can functionally eliminate a team from contention. A loss in week three could potentially follow a program the rest of the year. So the stakes per game are structurally higher than any other sport because there's no best of seven. There's no 82-game schedule to absorb a bad night. There's not a wild card that can bail you out. So when Alabama plays Georgia in October, both programs know that a loss does not hurt. It's potentially season ending. And that's a real thing. And that's a genuinely unique thing. And the reason why people started calling it, quote, the greatest regular season in sports in the first place is because on some level it is true. But here's your concern, Tim, and I understand it, is that every time the sport expands the playoffs, it chips away exactly at that, right? We went from four teams to 12 teams, and the first thing that changed was the math. Suddenly, a two-loss team could not just survive, it could potentially win the national championship. And suddenly, coaches starting doing public calculus on whether a loss in September was truly fatal or just inconvenient. Suddenly, the existential weight of every October Saturday got a little bit lighter. And now we are potentially going to 24 teams. And if you can lose three games, maybe four, and still be in legitimate contention for a national title, then the do or die nature of the regular season does not necessarily disappear overnight, but it does erode a little bit, quietly, game by game, year by year. The moment a coach on the sideline in week six can look at a two-point deficit with 2 minutes left and think, you know, we can absorb this, instead of thinking, this cannot happen. That means you've kind of lost something that took 150 years to build. And you can't get it back by contracting the playoff once you've already taught 40 million fans to expect 24 teams to make the postseason. So the people in the same breath that are saying, well, the greatest regular season in sports, and they're also pushing for the 24-team expansion, they're kind of talking out of both sides of their mouth, in my opinion. So the marketing of the product, well, quietly dismantling what makes the product worth marketing. So you got to pick one or the other. You can either be a college football playoff expansionist and acknowledge that the regular season could potentially be watered down, or you could say, you know what? I like the regular season. I want to value the regular season above all else. Well, then you can't support expanding the regular season. You got to pick one and you have to commit to it because you cannot have both in this scenario. We'll go next to Trevor in Atlanta. A lot of the same people saying 24 teams will be terrible were the same ones saying the 12 teams was a terrible idea. They were wrong. I'm still going to watch as many games as I can, and the cream always rises to the top. But my question is, do you have the same crystal ball that some people seem to have that says college football will be ruined if it expands to a 24-team playoff? Trevor, no, I do not have a crystal ball. Nobody does. And you are right that the doomsday crowd does probably have a bit of a credibility issue.
11: 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The Alouettes land in Hamilton to take on the Ticats. June 4th at 7 Eastern. 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
17: The decision to let go of Austin Mack, did that come down to just wanting to move in a different direction, or did it have to do with the amount of depth that you guys have at the receiver position?
8: Well, you know, depth is one thing. Then, obviously, the price tag was another. And I'm not going to lie to you, the availability piece was another. So it just didn't, you know, it just didn't tie in. Also because we are quite comfortable with the depth that we have at that position. And obviously we're going to attract some new blood at that position.
17: And how's your team going to overcome the leadership void that is being left behind by Marc-Antoine Dacroix retiring?
8: Well, we got some other leaders here. I mean, obviously Davis Alexander, Kenta Arthur, and then we have some quiet leaders like Najee Murray, Wes Sutton, Mustafa Johnson. I think we have our share of leaders. And, it's, you know, the ultimate leader, obviously, is our head guy, Jason Moss. And I'm sure that, he'll be able to assemble a product that's going to be is going to represent us accordingly, not only on the field, but also off the field.
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9: One of the real bright spots early on, especially individually here, has been the play of Wiki Carmona coming over from the New York Red Bulls. What has stood out to you about Wiki Carmona in his early days?
10: He's a fantastic player, I think, on the offensive side. He's kind of brought that side to him that maybe a lot of people didn't see in him in recent years, maybe the way Red Bulls kind of play and the style and the way he had to maybe defend a little bit more over there. But I think when he came here, and you know, he has an incredible left foot. He's direct. He's fast. He likes to take players on. He'll shoot from everywhere. And he's able to create chances. He's able to run in behind and a high energy, high pressing style. And that's the kind of way we want to play on the front foot and putting teams under pressure. And he's able to do that.
9: Another player who's looking like he's kind of on the verge of having

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5: When you're looking back, there's these moments that happen in your life when you're younger,
6: yeah,
5: that in the moment that you don't realize, you didn't see them as big deals at all.
6: Okay.
5: But when you get older and
6: yes,
5: you look back and see how it affected your life and
6: bingo,
5: maybe set you on a path that you didn't even know you were on at the time. And that was like me as a child going to see concerts and I didn't really realize at the time that there was this thing inside of me that was burning that I didn't know what it was.
6: Mm-hmm.
5: And that was called the dream of it all, you know? And I wanted to play second base for the Boston Red Sox. I wanted to be Dustin Pedroia.
7: Yes.
5: Right. That's what I wanted.
7: We need you now.
5: Yeah. They got rid of everybody.
7: Yeah, no, we need you.
5: Yeah. So, My friend Kevin Millar, I want him to be the next manager of the Boston Red Sox, and I want to be the bench coach. But anyway, what was I talking about?
6: You're talking about a life-changing situation where you felt it in your gut, and then you got on Dustin Pedroia, and here we are.
5: Right, but see, I wanted to play sports.
6: Yes.
5: And I thought when I was a freshman in high school that I was going to do that because I was this size.
6: Mm-hmm.
5: And I was 15. and then the next year, my sophomore year, I was still this size.
6: Yeah. Yeah.
5: And then all of a sudden I knew that whatever you believe in up there had different plans for me.
6: Mm-hmm.
5: But I didn't know at the time, you know, I talk about this in the book about all these different things that happened to us that set us on a path that we don't even know we know it's the dream, but we don't know what the dream is.
6: Yes.
5: And that was me growing up in East Tennessee. And that's what I felt like a lot of Heart Life music was about just the dream of it all.
6: Mm-hmm.
5: And again, not to use a sports analogy again, but
6: please,
5: but to be a part of something bigger than yourself. That is what's happened to me. And that's one of the biggest gifts that's been given to me is the gift of creativity. But to also have people with you and around you and out there on the road with you that truly celebrate what's happened to us, and we're a part of something together. I mean, yes, it's me singing and it's me on the road, it's my name on there, but I have a group of people that celebrate what happened to us, and I love that.
6: I feel the same way about everybody around here, by the way.
5: Yeah, it's not to say
6: I'm the Kenny Chesney of sports, you know, entertainment and all that sort of radio and TV, but what we celebrate what we do here every day. And, you know, this show was almost dead 5 years ago, six years ago. And we all banded together and, you know, here we are together. And I feel the same exact way.
5: Yeah, you're a part of something.
6: With them.
5: Yeah.
6: So I totally can relate to what you're saying. Also with that, when I was, you know, in not high school, but kind of middle school, I realized I couldn't hit the curveball.
5: Yeah.
6: I couldn't make the jump shot.
5: And I couldn't throw one.
6: And I better start talking about it for a living, you know? So I can kind of relate to that sensibility too. So when you're, I kind of feel it's weird. Like,

0: 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I'm Q Myers, Studio Q, Las Vegas, Nevada. He's Emmett Golden, Studio Carr, Cleveland, Ohio. What is going on? How are you doing this show from your vehicle?
1: Bro. So, listen, for whatever reason, there wasn't a storm or anything, but we had a power outage. And it's our side of the street, too. Now, across the street, everybody has lights. Our side of the street, power outage. Well, I bought a hotspot just in case something like this ever happens. And I've done shows off of it before.
0: Right.
1: Typically, I do them still in my basement or maybe the second floor of my home. Well, for whatever reason, I wasn't getting reception in the house. So I had to come outside. I got in my car. And we've been rocking, so, hey, man, the show must go on. You know what I'm saying?
0: Hey, that is dedication right there, brother. Emmett Golden coming to you live from the car, sounding crystal clear. We definitely appreciate that, and you're right. The
1: Studio
0: show
1: Honda
0: must go on. That is awesome. So if you want to be a part of the studio audience, all you got to do is drive by Emmett's house.
1: That's right. You'll see my car. It's the only thing lit up on this.
0: Well, don't identify yourself, because, you know, there's some Shador fans out there that might be looking for you.
1: Never mind.
0: You know what?
1: Let me hit the lights.
0: Yeah, exactly. Go on and stay on the low, man. Stay on the low. But, thank you so much for your dedication to this fine program we call Game Night here on ESPN Radio. And the San Antonio Spurs, they had some dedication in this Game 6. They've been in a situation before when they've been down in a series, and they always bounce back, and they did that again, forcing the Game 7. Emmett, we were on Game Night last night talking about what they needed to do. We said Wemby had to be aggressive and Harper had to be aggressive. Check. They both were aggressive, and they got that victory.
1: Yeah, Wemby came out, you know, ready to go. Yep. Ready to go. He hit back-to-back threes, and the crowd went crazy. And, you know, for a second there, I was like, are they going to run away with it? And they didn't for a while.
0: Right.
1: You know, it seemed like in the first half, every time they went on a run, that the Thunder seemed to get back in it. And at halftime, what was it, a 7-point game? I'm like, okay, you know, this is still a ball game. The Thunder scored 13 points.
0: Yes.
1: In the third quarter, San Antonio dropped 32, and it was a wrap on the Game 7.
0: And this is not a dig at you at all. This is actually a dig at everyone who used to play the Warriors when the Warriors were a dominant team. It be that third quarter.
1: Yeah,
0: right?
1: Oh, absolutely, yeah.
0: That third quarter that the Warriors used to blitz everybody, and that basically was when game set match was. That's what the Spurs did. And OKC's done that before. OKC has had those moments.
1: Right.
0: We've seen the Knicks have those moments. Those really good teams, they have that third quarter. They come out of that locker room. The Bulls used to do it back in the day, right? Just come out of that locker room, and, again, they would say game set match right there. They score 32 to OKC's 13, and you knew it was lights out. After that, Wemby ends up with 28. Talked about Harper. He ended up with 18. And the good thing about this for Wemby, he only played 28 minutes. So as tired as he's been looking, and he looked in game number 5, he really played light minutes, I would say, for him, knowing that this guy's got to do so much heavy lifting. So he should be, I want to say, fresh. He'll be better than he has been, I think, coming up in Game 7.
1: Well, the only thing about that is, everybody for the Thunder should be rested, too, because
0: True.
1: They didn't play a ton of minutes either.
0: No.
1: SGA played 28. He led everybody. I know the Thunder are just going to throw this game in the trash.
0: Oh, yeah.
1: But, man, just nothing but respect for the Spurs, because I fully expected the Thunder, being the championship team, you know, they won it last year, to be able to end this tonight in the Thunder. And once that crowd got into it, man, it was rocking, and it was going to be tough for the Thunder, and they weren't able to get it done.
0: No, they weren't. And this is something that I think we all anticipated when, you know, first of all, we wanted this series. We wanted OKC and San Antonio for this very reason. Then when we got it, we said, yeah, I could see this bad boy going 7, just the way that game 1 started. And so here we are. We get our wish. It is going to go 7. But the only reason I bring up the rest that Wemby got is because he's been looking fatigued, right?
1: Yeah.
0: When he has a big game and then he comes back the next game, he looks fatigued. OKC looks fine. They've been there, done that. They haven't been a team that looks like that they're dog tired. But Wemby, he's been pushed. And I feel like that at least him only playing 28 minutes is going to help him. And probably help us have a really good Game 7, at least being able to observe it, listen to it, and see how the bad boy plays out, punching their ticket to the NBA Finals. The Spurs, they force a Game 7. We'll hear from players and coaches here on Game Night on ESPN Radio and the all-new ESPN app.
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11: 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So much joy.
12: Yeah, and Slav is, what, 29 goals?
11: No, he hit 30.
12: Did he hit 30? I mean, this is amazing. We look at Suzuki. When you're centering a line with a 30-goal power winger and a sniper like Caulfield, yeah, you're going to get 100 points. Nothing's done in a vacuum. But after years of a soporific team that depended on Carey Price, great goaltending. You know, there wasn't much that would just grab you and say, look at this. Well, now, you know, Hudson, boy, there's something every night, you know, or Dimitrov, or there's something every night to watch. I know it's results-oriented. This is what the industry is. But it's also sports entertainment. And as I've mentioned before, this team is wildly entertaining. It's must-listen and must-watch hockey, and that's something this fan base has not had in a long time.
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0: He's averaging just over 5 points and just over five rebounds in 14 minutes in the playoffs with his role off the bench, and someone who also can fill in when the big man, the big cat, Karl-Anthony Towns, gets in foul trouble. New York will play the winner of OKC versus San Antonio, the conference finals and the NBA finals, which tips off on Wednesday. And there's a battle brewing in the Lone Star State after Texas coach Steve Sarkisian made headlines by torching Texas Tech's strength of schedule. Red Raiders coach Joey McGuire shot back with an open invitation for the Horns to pay a visit to Lubbock. He said, I quote, we'd love to play Texas, offering to buy out games against Texas State and Abilene Christian to make room on both teams' schedules. For more scores and analysis, check out ESPN.com and all new ESPN app. Coming up, more game night with Emmett Golden live from his car and me, Q Myers, here on ESPN Radio on the all new ESPN app.
14: 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Kirby Smart said the SEC should consider leaving the NCAA if they can't agree on expansion. I'll tell you if he's right. 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
15: San Antonio has it. Johnson to Castle, right wing. Stephon puts it on the deck, drives inside the arc. No look at the rim where Wemby, with one big hand, throws it down.
16: Wemby was looking right at us, and he pointed skyward. Steph Castle saw it and looked the other way. Great nonverbal communication by the two youngsters.
0: Two of Wemby's 28 points he had on the night, that highlight coming in courtesy of ESPN Radio. The Spurs get the dub 118-91 over Oklahoma City and force a Game 7, which will be Saturday night. 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He's Emmett Golden. I'm Q Myers. And Emmett, the more I look at you, I can't help but laugh. I'm not laughing at you. I'm laughing with you.
17: I can't help but laugh either. Dig this. I'm sitting here during a commercial break. I felt like I heard something, like, mess with the handle in my car. So I locked the doors. Because I'm sitting in the, for people that don't know, again, I have power outage at my house. And the only way I could get reception on my hotspot was to sit in my car and do the show. So since I have the light from the screen from my laptop on, I can't see out the windows. It's like all pitch black. So I was like, man, let me lock these doors just in case somebody roll up on me.
0: I'll tell you what. I saw you pull out your flashlight, and all I could think of is that you were trying to investigate something. I was like, look at him and trying to investigate the scene of a crime scene or something. Like, yeah, you are doing the most, but you are doing the most at a really high level, and we do appreciate it here at Game Night on ESPN Radio. We want to hear from you. What are your thoughts now that we know there is a Game 7? You can always hit us up at 888-SAY-ESPN, 888-729-3776. And if you feel the need to call and comment on Emmett doing the show from the car, you can do that as well. But look, we have a Game 7. We love a Game 7. Our guy Cam, who produces this show early in the week, he hit us on the text line and said, Game 7 is going to be epic. Right? He was already ready for it. So let us know how you're feeling about it. We're excited. We're pumped up. Saturday night, it goes down with coverage beginning at 7:30 on ESPN Radio and the ESPN app. 118-91, Emmett. Spurs' largest playoff win in team history when facing elimination. We knew that they have had that bounce back in the postseason. Whenever they lose and they get behind, they bounce right back, but they had never been in an elimination game. I was really impressed with the way that they came out at home with the aggressiveness. Mitch Johnson, their head coach, said after Game 5, Wemby can't be the guy he was tonight. He's got to be better. And not only was he better, he was way more efficient, way more aggressive, and his teammates followed suit.
17: Yeah, I was fully expecting the Spurs to come out, throw the first punch, remember, up 15-0.
0: Yeah.
17: You know, I was thinking that's what we're going to see, and then the Thunder will finally settle things down, and they will kind of, in a war of attrition, win Game 6. Boy, was I wrong, because every time it seemed like the Thunder had settled things down and started making some hay. I will say this, I felt like that was always when Wemby sat down.
0: When
17: Wemby was out there, they kept pushing the lead up. He'd sit down, the Thunder get back in it. But, man, fair play and big salute to the Spurs, because they never let it get too close.
0: No, they didn't. And Wemby, again, didn't have to go and play 40 minutes. He was able to get it done in 28 minutes. The Spurs obviously extended the lead and won big time, 118-91, forcing that Game 7. So what was it that, you know, the Spurs were thinking? What was said in the locker room? How was Mitch Johnson looking at this team before the game? Let's go back to San Antonio to hear from the Spurs head coach.
18: Mitch, what was the biggest difference you saw tonight in Wemby from Game 5 tonight?
19: I would say his overall activity, and that probably, from my perspective, was just from his will and intent on leaving his imprints on the game.
18: And with Dylan, how close was he? I know he's still hurting, but how close was he to having his typical kind of performance tonight?
19: When he switched on mentally and aggressive, he's pretty damn good. He's got all the talent in the world, makeup to do whatever he wants. So he is capable of those nights when he's in the right place between the ears. He's a 20-year-old kid in the conference finals playing against a defending champ. So he's not 100% healthy, and he's doing a hell of a job. So I'd say it's probably a strain mentally, emotionally, and physically.
20: You mentioned the word will when it came to Vic. I'm not sure if you've seen anything different from him, but what have you learned about him during this run and his focus on ultimately the end goal?
19: Just a desire to meet the moment. He's not always perfect, and we got to help him at times. Obviously, he's 22 years old, but his passion and desire for being right where he is and at the forefront of it all, and to take the responsibility and the role and the burden of what he does, I don't know what else to say. He is comfortable with that, regardless of the outcome and what that may look like. And I think that's maybe his biggest growth this year, of not waiting for it to be perfect or necessarily to know what to do all the time, but attack the moment and have the right approach and live with the results.
21: Coach, what did you see from Carter Bryant defensively tonight, and what can you say about his intensity overall and how much he likes to be coached hard?
19: Yeah, Carter, you know, there's much to do with what happened a couple games ago, I know, and the visual of it. Carter has been as coachable as anybody. At times, he probably is trying to do the right thing too much, and I think that's where, at times, the urgency and the competitiveness of myself comes out, because I just want that kid to play fast and aggressive. He has as good of raw instincts, and when he plays free and allows his instincts to follow his athleticism and aggressiveness, good things happen. And when he can be disciplined a little bit on top of it, it's fun to watch.
22: Hey Mitch, over to your right. I know oftentimes players say they try to approach each game the same way, but with the weight of Game 7 as their coach, how will you help them kind of balance those emotions and their presence of being where their feet are going into Game 7?
19: Like we have all year. I know there'll be a lot of added attention, a lot of eyes watching. It'll be a hostile environment, but we've been saying this for a long time. We've had a lot of firsts. This one will be a little bit more important or higher stakes than all the others. That's the goal, is you keep playing and the season gets longer.
23: Coach, this Saturday in OKC, it's do or die for you guys. What is the first thing that comes to your mind when you think about Game 7?
19: Tonight was do or die, and I think a lot of fans are going to be happy. They say that's the best line in sports, I believe. So we'll be prepared, take the next 40 hours or whatever it may be to try to get ready, get organized, and get ready to go into a hostile environment against the defending champs in the Western Conference Finals for a team that's done it multiple times and knows exactly what they're going to, what it takes. And I would expect to get their best punch. We're going to go in with our eyes wide open and expecting nothing less.
0: There you go. There you go. Mitch Johnson, I like what he said there. He kind of reiterated, Emmett, in multiple ways that tonight was a must win. It was an elimination game, right? I mean, it was do or die. So that's how he had to treat this game, and that's obviously how they're going to treat Game 7.
17: And a big spot for him, too. You know, a young head coach, obviously with a great team, high expectations. And for him to have his guys ready for tonight was super impressive, was really, really impressive. So he even stepped up in the big – we, you know, we've been talking about Wimby, and for understandable reasons. But we got to give Mitch some love, too.
0: Yeah, no doubt. I mean, at the end of the day, the players out there have to go out and execute on the court, right? And they found it in them to come out with all that aggressiveness. They found it in them to say, tonight's not going to be our last night. You're not going to win on our home court. We're protecting what we have here. That's what I respect, is that they knew that they were going to throw everything at the Thunder. And they did, and they came out. Wemby was way more aggressive than he was. He shot 15 shots in game number 5. He ended up with 21 shots, 10 for 21, 4 for 9 from three-point land. Like, think about this. He only made 4 buckets in game 5.
17: Yeah,
0: he hit 4 three-pointers, and he was at one point like 3 for 4. Right, I mean, he started out setting a tone. It's something to be said about that guy that decides he's going to hit the court and set the tone. And then their defense starts clicking, right? I mean, everything starts working together. When one area is really going and you're starting to get lathered up, then all of a sudden, boom, the defense, and you start creating a couple turnovers, and you get some fast breaks, and you get some easy buckets. Next thing you know, you look up at the scoreboard, and it's 118-91. You're going to Game 7.
17: Yeah, all the things that I kind of were expected to happen never happened. Like, after Wimby hit a couple threes, I said, uh-oh,
0: yeah,
17: he's going to mess around and fall in love with the three. You
0: right.
17: know, and this is going to take him out of his hookup. Nope, no, he didn't. You know, he just yeah. kept right along rolling.
0: Yeah, we want to hear from you at 888-SAY-ESPN, 888-729-3776. He's Emmett Golden. I'm Q Myers. Let's go out to Arkansas. Tremaine. Tremaine's got something on the game. Tremaine, welcome to game night. What you got for us?
1: What's up, guys? I was going to say, man, I like that the Spurs got the W, but I don't know if we could trust those threes for Game 7, man. So, for me, I think the key to the series is that they kept the most effective person bottled up, and that's Caruso, man. Can't let him get the crowd going for Game 7. Got to keep that guy bottled up because he's been the MVP of the Western Conference Finals.
0: Yeah, there's no doubt. Yeah. What a mic drop moment right there.
17: Yeah, my man said, that's what how I feel. It's over with.
0: He's not wrong about Caruso. Caruso, yeah. I mean, all attention is going to be on SGA, as it should when it comes to OKC. But, man, Caruso's been – he's been money, right? I mean, he's got Laker fans so hot. Like, how did we let that guy go, right? But tonight, 21 minutes and only 7 points. So,
17: oh, I
0: yeah,
17: know.
0: They did. Oh, I can tell. You lost the bet. My bad. Uh-huh. I didn't mean to bring up old stuff. But there you go. Just didn't have the performance that most people expected from that guy.
17: He didn't, but I don't think he will do that at home. You know, I don't expect him to only have 7 points
0: right.
17: in Oklahoma City. Now, will he have 30? That I ain't ready to go there.
0: Right.
17: But I do believe he will be a little more effective at home than he was tonight.
0: 888-SAY-ESPN, 888-729-3776. We definitely want to hear from you. Spurs win Game 6. They force a Game 7. That's what we love is Game 7. It'll be Saturday night. Coverage on ESPN Radio on the ESPN app that starts at 7:30 Eastern Time. He's Emmett Golden. I'm Q Myers. Coming up next, we will hear from the back-to-back regular season MVP, Shai Gilgeous-Alexander. It's Game Night on ESPN Radio on the all-new ESPN app.
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26: With the first pick in the 2026 NFL Draft, the Las Vegas Raiders select Fernando Mendoza. Quarterback, Indiana.
11: What is your projection short-term with Kirk Cousins as kind of a mentor and, of course, career-wise for Mendoza?
27: Look, I mean, this isn't like an underclassman coming out and he's a super young kid and they want to make sure they don't rush him. I just think they're being smart and saying, may the best quarterback start week one. I think that's kind of the approach. But Mendoza, to me, has a very high floor. He does a lot of things very well. I think early on it's going to be very fast for him. But with his poise, his toughness, his accuracy, his ability to kind of create magic out of thin air, I think he'll be fine in time. But, you know, if you told me Cousins was going to start 7, 8, 9 games, I wouldn't be shocked by that.
11: Is there a Brady factor in this at all?
27: In terms of his influence over the pick, or whether Brady is saying this is the way to do it, or
11: both.
27: What do you mean?
11: Yeah, both.
27: Yeah, no, I think that absolutely. Yeah, I mean, I wouldn't be shocked if Tom said, look, how much did I benefit? I would not have been Tom Brady if I got thrown in there. You know, if the Raiders are doing this with the right intentions here and the right plan, I think they might be being pretty smart about it.
5: Mitch, are you ready to resurrect your Raiders fandom?
11: No, that's long gone.
5: Ah.
11: Long, long gone.
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0: 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And man, defensively, Wemby was doing it. The Spurs were making rotations. They were coming up with big plays. And, you know, SGA, you expect him, especially in an elimination type opportunity, Emmett, to be able to have a big game, knowing, okay, we can smell blood in the water. Let's go get him. Let's finish him. Let's put him out of their misery. He ends the night with 15 points.
10: Yeah. Yeah. 6 of 18, 0 for 5 from behind the arc. Only got to the line, you know, he only shot 3 free throws. So it wasn't like he got the benefit of the whistle tonight, but he is the reigning defending MVP. So, you know, I'd put money on him if I had any left. You know,
0: he's going to bounce back, right?
10: Yeah.
0: You know, the one thing, said we spent a lot of time talking about this, and then we'll hear from Shea as he steps to the podium. OKC doesn't lose back-to-back games. Right. That was the one thing that we kept talking about a lot. You know, last night we kept saying it doesn't matter. It does matter, obviously, what happens in game 6. The Spurs want to force a game 7. But now that they won game 6, it doesn't matter unless they win game 7. Right. All they did is delay the inevitable. And the Thunder have almost felt comfortable. OK, we lost that one. We'll take that L. We'll be better from it. We don't think they could beat us twice in a row. That's going to be the big challenge now for the Spurs, is trying to find a way to get over that hump.
10: Yeah, and doing that on the road. I know they won game 1, you know, on the road, but that was a long time ago. You know, that feels like 2 weeks ago at this point. Probably was 2 weeks ago. But it's going to be a lot harder to do that game 7. Mm-hmm. It's loud in Man. Listen, that place was loud tonight.
0: Yeah.
10: It will be equally as loud at Oklahoma City because that's their culture. That is the environment, you know, and it's going to be tough to beat the reigning defending champs at home in a game 7.
0: Exactly. And a guy in Shea Gilgeous-Alexander who only had 15 points, he will not only have 15 points in game 7. Let's go to San Antonio and hear from the reigning MVP.
12: Shea, it seemed like you guys had things in kind of a manageable spot heading into halftime. What just felt off or not quite there in the third quarter?
13: Yeah, they just punched and we didn't punch back. They were the aggressors tonight from start to finish. They played harder than us, made more shots, were more aggressive, like we're in attack mode and we were on our heels. Like you said, we kept it in a manageable spot, but the second half, it just blew out of proportion.
12: Shea, you guys get Dub back, but you know, I know he's probably limited minutes wise. What's it like just having him back on the court and trying to get him going heading into hopefully a game seven that he can play?
13: Yeah, it's good to have him back. Yeah, we just got to find spots for him to play with, like you said, the limited time he's getting. But it's always good to have a guy like that back.
14: Shea, statistically, these last four games, this is as tough of a shooting funk as you've been in really since you've become a star. What do you think are the factors there, and how can you get back to your norm in game seven?
13: Yeah, I'm not too sure, to be honest. A lot of the shots that I'm shooting, I've shot plenty of times before, and they feel good. They're just not going in. But yeah, it's too late to abandon my work and abandon my game and who I am. This late in the season, I got to trust it and live or die by it.
14: You guys obviously haven't lost a lot in these playoffs, but when you have lost, you've been able to respond. Why do you think you guys have been able to respond as well as you have the losses?
13: Yeah, we're just a motivated group. And we accept the challenge ahead. Like, every game is going to present a different challenge. And obviously, when you lose, it hurts a little more, and there's a little bit extra motivation. And we tend to fight a little bit harder.
15: What's your comfort level knowing Game 7's back at home?
13: Honestly, is anything can happen in a Game 7. Like, it's win or go home. It being in your building is nice, but, like, it doesn't really mean anything. Like, you have to go out there and be the better basketball team or else your season's done, and that's what it comes down to. Now, it's going to be nice having our fans behind us and cheering us, but we got to go out there and be better, and if we're not better, our season will be over.
16: From you guys, similar to Game 6 in Denver last year, Game 6 in Indy, but you guys obviously came back from both of those series. Do you think about that at all and just how you responded from those Game 6s?
13: Not really. Like, this team is a new task, new challenge. Since the start of the series, it's about getting better after every game. We got to continue to do so if we want to give ourselves a chance to come out this series.
18: When I hear you say that, I mean, you guys obviously went through the ringer with a couple game sevens last year, but do you feel like these Spurs, that they're the toughest challenge you guys have faced as a group so far?
13: I don't know. They're up there for sure. Indiana and Denver were pretty tough. Taking us to game seven, probably the common denominator with those groups. But yeah, they're a very tough team, really good team, especially this late in the season. You're going to play teams of this caliber. It's no surprise. And yeah, when you're on a playoff run, you run into teams that are very good, especially when you get this late, and however many games it takes.
20: We talk so much about the other guys that are fighting through stuff, but how much mental and physical fatigue do you have, and how are you fighting through it?
13: Oh, I'm good. I'm ready to go. Biggest game of my career.
20: Is it the biggest game?
13: It's the next game, and if I lose, my season's over.
18: You've had games this series where you've taken Wemby out of the game, it feels like, and you've also had pretty explosive games from him, including this one. What are the differences? What do you feel is the difference when you take him out of a game versus when he's able to assert himself into a game?
13: I think he's comfortable, and when he's comfortable, he's good, like really, really good. And he's had big nights. I probably wouldn't want to get into, like, scheming-wise, but, yeah, when he's in his comfort zone, he's a really good player.
17: Yeah, 100%. You know, he is Wemby when he is comfortable. He's extremely, extremely good. I will say, I did feel like it wasn't just SGA. It did feel like this was the first time I saw the Thunder, when they were down 14, try to hit a 14-point shot, if you know what I'm saying.
21: Yeah, yeah.
17: Like, I felt like they took some uncharacteristic shots at times, you know. So I will disagree with SGA on that. I do feel like once the league started getting really big, that they started getting desperate.
0: Yeah, I think that they really felt like they were going to find a way to come back, like they kind of relax and chill and realize that it's a long game. We're going to battle back. We're going to fight back. We always do. We're the, you know, defending champs. We've been there, done that. This is a young team. And I think they might have been waiting for the Spurs to start to struggle. And then that struggle never came, and they thought, oh, dang. Okay, right? Like, this is really happening. And then when they, you know, when the Spurs went on that 20-0 run, it's almost like it's like they had a lid on the rim. And that hasn't happened to OKC. We've seen that happen to other teams. We haven't seen that happen to OKC.
17: We haven't, you know, and I don't know if we'll see it happen again, but that was one, as I watched this game tonight, I was like, wow, that was a forced three.
0: Yeah.
17: And I feel like I don't see that from the Thunder, no matter what situation they're in. But I felt like that happened quite a few times tonight.
0: They're way more disciplined than that. They really are. Right. So they just kind of got out of sorts and got out of their way. But they also realized Game 7 is back in their crib, and they're going to feel very comfortable about that. The defending champs, they face a Game 7. We'll hear from their head coach, Mark Daigneault, next about the winner-take-all showdown on ESPN Radio.
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19: Chatting with Shane Kelly, VP at Simon Sports, here on Campbell versus Gallo. You know, Shane, I think this is such a great lesson and tale of patience and development by a team with Juraj Slafkovský.
21: Yeah, you know, if you actually look at what he did in the first 2 years of his career, the likelihood of him getting to this point historically was really low. I think, yeah, you have to then credit the Canadians, but you also just have to acknowledge that, like, he managed to find something in himself. Like, he had, 10 points his first year? You know, like, I think 4 goals. He really couldn't skate. I think that's where the, if he's so he'll tell you, came from, was talking about how Slaf was one of the slowest players in the league. I mean, he'll never be one of the fastest, but I checked the other day, you know, he's bang middle of the pack. And I'd love to go back and look, like, how many guys went from being, you know, bottom 10% in the league as a regular to middle of the pack in their career. I bet you the number is really small because most guys don't get given the opportunity to do it. And yeah, credit to the Canadians for the patience in, you know, getting him to this point. But also, it is one of the advantages of being the first overall pick is you just are going to get more chances to prove yourself. So credit, I think, to him for doing it, but also some of it's, I think, just the pick being first overall.
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0: Into foul trouble, and of course the Knicks are waiting on the winner of the Thunder and the Spurs Western Conference Finals, which that will happen on Saturday. Tip-off for the NBA Finals will be on Wednesday. And in college football, There is a battle brewing in the Lone Star State. Texas coach Steve Sarkisian made some headlines by torching Texas Tech's strength of schedule. Red Raiders head coach Joey McGuire shot back with an open invitation for the Horns to pay a visit to Lubbock when he said, "We would love to play Texas." Matter of fact, he offered to buy out games against Texas State and Abilene Christian to make room on the schedule for both programs. Steve Sarkisian, it's your move. 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
7: But hey,
8: hold on, Q, is Jess my half of the block? Across the street, okay. The lights are on. On the other side of the intersection, the lights are on. It's just my half of the block. For
7: so
8: whatever
7: you're just going to move off your block, and you're going to move to the area where the power always stays on.
8: Exactly. We didn't even have a storm. Like, you know, if we had a storm, I understand it. The wind wasn't even blowing hard today. Wow. Just out of nowhere, the power went out, and now I'm dealing with it. I'm sitting in my car. It's getting cold now. It's dipping into the 50s, so I have to turn it on, and I have to heat play. Now, but I'm concerned that after I turn it off and don't get out the car, that when I get out the car, the alarm will go off. It's just a lot going on. I don't know how to work the lights because I keep them on auto, so they're all like, it's a whole mess.
7: So what he's saying is he's got a lot going on right now just to make sure that he could be on the air for this fine program we call Game Night on ESPN Radio and the ESPN app, which, ladies and gentlemen, I call that dedication. I think I'm dedicated, but that is dedication with a capital D. Matter of fact, all caps. If I'm texting that to you, I'm screaming that at you. That is all dedication in all caps from my guy Emmett
8: it's
7: Golden.
8: A great story to have.
7: Yes, it is.
8: Yeah, I can tell.
7: Yes, it is. I'll tell you what, Emmett. The Spurs needed dedication. They needed discipline. Yeah. They needed enthusiasm. They needed energy. They needed to come out of the locker room hair on fire. And that's what they did. And instead of fizzling out after they got a 15-0 lead like they did the other night, they were able to maintain it. Matter of fact, in the third quarter, going on that 20-0 run, that was the backbreaker. That was the finishing move. Even though there's still another quarter, I think we all felt very confident that, yep, this one's in the bag. There's no slowing these guys down.
8: No, it wasn't. Just the way they came out in the third quarter, you just were like, okay, yeah, they're for real, and this game is over. You know, it's like when they got it to 20, I said to myself, okay, 20 is doable but not likely. Then when it jumped up to 24, 26, I said, yeah, it's a wrap. They're not coming back from this. I don't care how much time's left on the clock.
7: Yeah, I mean, when a team goes on a 20-0 run, that just takes the wind out of your sails. And if you're Oklahoma City, at some point you realize this ain't our night. This just ain't our night, and we have Game 7. Not that they're just going to say, all right, that it's a wrap, but they kind of understand the business. Like,

0: this is not, you know, it's not what we thought it was going to be. We're not going to put everything into it to try to come back and then come up a little bit short, then maybe be tired for Saturday night's game seven. So they kind of understood what it was, right? You saw SGA go for 28 minutes. That was also, he didn't play a long time. You know, the Stars didn't play a long time because, like I said, it felt like it was in the bag pretty early. Speaking of 28 minutes, Victor Wembanyama only played 28 minutes, which is great for the Spurs. He had 28 points. He had 10 rebounds. He had three block shots and a couple steals. So he was checking off and filling up the stat sheet left and right. And, well, he stepped to the podium right after the game.
1: Vic, what did you feel like the biggest difference between last game and this game was for you personally?
2: Myself, trusting the game plan, discussing tactics with the staff and teammates.
3: Before the game, you gathered the whole team like on the court and gave them a speech. Just what did you say in that speech, and how do you feel like you guys carried that out early in the game?
2: I don't remember.
3: Just blackout, kind of?
4: This Saturday in OKC, it's do or die for your team. What is the first thing that comes to your mind when you think about Game 7?
2: First thing is listening to, you know, the experienced people, whether it's on our team, on our staff, or outside. We got the chance to have plenty of those around.
5: Vic, what'd you think about the way you guys met the moment in tonight's do or die ball game?
2: I think we were consistent and we did what we needed to do. Trusted the game, trusted the basketball gods.
6: Speaking of meeting the moment, Dylan looked like his normal self tonight. What did you see from him, and how relaxed was he mentally in this game?
2: I don't know how relaxed he was. Everybody approaches games, especially this type of game, differently. But the result was definitely there and impressive as always.
7: Vic, how impressed were you with your team's effort defensively, especially Carter and some of the minutes that he was able to give tonight?
2: The effort? It was great. I mean, should be consistent, always the same, but it was great. The bench was great tonight. Yep. Really 1 through 15.
8: Yeah, Vic, something that your teammates were saying after last game is that you guys have played really well when playing desperate. And so I guess the question is, you know, what does playing desperate look like to you? And when both teams, I mean, obviously everyone's playing hard in the playoffs, but game
2: just
8: seven
2: feels like all it erases kind of all the little mistakes that we do that are human nature, whether it's in the regular season or previous games. We just got to fight that all the time. And when your back's against the wall, it feels like it's the best opportunity to do that.
9: Victor, just talk about just the offensive flow. It seemed like y'all did a nice job moving, and another defense led to the offense. But just talk about just the offense that y'all had tonight.
2: We played together, we passed the ball, and trusted the game plan as always.
10: Just talk about the defense in that third quarter. Y'all outscored them 20-2 during a stretch. They scored 2 points in the final 8 minutes. Lockdown defense. Just talk about that.
2: I think we need to be consistent. And scoring them 20-2 is not a realistic projection that we want to do. But when we get everything together, these moments are going to happen. And the key is to stay consistent.
0: Wemby following the game right there. And Emmett, I think that he's absolutely right. They've got to stay consistent. Right, the defense had moments where, you know, again, only holding them to 2 points, 20-2 run. He's right. That's not realistic. That's not something that you can count on each and every game. But they have to play consistently strong defense. And something he said at the very beginning, what felt different to him in this game as opposed to the last game, is he trusted the game plan.
11: Yeah. Yeah, you know what? He is one of the more mature young players I've ever seen come into the NBA. You know, always focused, always thoughtful with all of his answers, and just again, he will be the guy on the marquee for the NBA for many years to come. And if he's able to beat the elite, and he won't do it by himself, but right, if he's able to lead his team to beat the OKC Thunder, who was another team we said, oh, they're about to go on a run. It's about to be a dynasty. If he can do that, then it will go a long way into the legend that is Victor Wembanyama.
0: Well, I'll tell you this, man. What's going to happen is they're going to have another performance, a big performance from Wemby. He's going to come out of the locker room again, hair on fire, trusting the game plan. He's going to have to be aggressive. They're going to have to get some steals. Dylan Harper, again, is going to have to be his running buddy. I mean, he had 18 points in 22 minutes. right, as opposed to 5 points in game five. He only had 5 points in game five. You know that he wasn't, and he's not healthy yet. But the performance that he had tonight and the buckets he was able to hit really when they needed him as well, help extend that lead. Those are the kind of moments that they're going to have, but they're going to have to have them in bunches because that's a hostile environment that you're going into for game seven coming up Saturday night.
11: Yeah, it's going to take way more than just Wimby. You know, he obviously, he's going to have to be a superstar. And he was a superstar tonight. He's going to have to be that again. But, you know, you're going to need Fox. You're going to need Castle. You're going to need Hart. You're going to need everybody if you are going to go into Oklahoma City and come out as Western Conference champions.
0: Yeah, it's going to be difficult. But, again, Game 7 coming up Saturday night. Coverage on ESPN Radio on the ESPN app. That's going to start at 7:30 Eastern time. Dylan Harper had 22 minutes, had 18 points. As a matter of fact, we'll hear from him coming up next. And what does he think about the upcoming game number 7? It's ESPN Radio.
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14: 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Tonight, it's Habs and Hurricanes. 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
27: Chatting with Shane Kelly, VP at Simon Sports, here on Campbell versus Gallo. You know, Shane, I think this is such a great lesson and tale of patience and development by a team with Juraj Slafkovský.
28: Yeah, you know, if you actually look at what he did in the first 2 years of his career, the likelihood of him getting to this point historically was really low. I think, yeah, you have to then credit the Canadians, but you also just have to acknowledge that, like, he managed to find something in himself. Like, he had, what was it, 10 points his first year? You know, like, I think 4 goals. He really couldn't skate. I think that's where the, if he so he'll tell you, came from, was talking about how Slaf was one of the slowest players in the league. I mean, he'll never be one of the fastest, but I checked the other day, you know, he's bang middle of the pack. And I'd love to go back and look, like, how many guys went from being, you know, bottom 10% in the league as a regular to middle of the pack in their career? I bet you the number is really small because most guys don't get given the opportunity to do it. And, yeah, credit to the Canadians for the patience in, you know, getting him to this point. But also, it is one of the advantages of being the first overall pick is you just are going to get more chances to prove yourself. So credit, I think, to him for doing it, but also some of it's, I think, just the pick being first overall.
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0: Game and playing 14.2 minutes in the playoffs with his role coming off the bench, someone who could fill in for Karl-Anthony Towns when he gets into foul trouble. Of course, the Knicks have already punched their ticket to the NBA Finals. They'll play the winner of the Thunder and the Spurs. Again, Game 7 for the Western Conference Finals is coming up on Saturday. And there's a battle brewing in the Lone Star State when it comes to college football after Texas coach Steve Sarkisian made headlines by torching Texas Tech's strength of schedule. The Red Raiders head coach Joey McGuire shot back with an open invitation for the Horns to pay a visit to Lubbock. He said, "We would love to play Texas." And matter of fact, he offered to buy out games against Texas State and Abilene Christian to make room on the schedule for both teams. 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

0: Saturday on ESPN Radio. It's an Interleague Showdown at PNC Park. 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
10: 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Melnick in the afternoon.
11: Stephen Brunt. Your pal, our former boss at TSN, Stuart Johnson, the commissioner of the Canadian Football League, has decided to let almost everybody in the playoffs with a play-in and is scheduling a new, this is as of 2027, not this year,
12: yeah,
11: an earlier start to the CFL schedule. What is going on?
12: Look, the bottom line here is more playoffs games are better for the teams, because that's more playoff gates. They're better, especially for television, because they draw bigger audiences. You know, that's where most of the revenue in the league comes from, broadcast. And I think it's about having having a bit more inventory. You know, more just creating more playoff inventory. You know, what's the NCAA tournament's going to expand to? What, 76,
13: I think, or something like that.
12: 76 teams. Well, yeah. What's that all about?
13: It's ridiculous.
12: You know what? It's about money.
13: Yeah.
12: So this is about money. And I would step back and say, you know, boy, purists are going to be upset about this, CFL purists. But there aren't enough CFL purists to keep the CFL, you know, healthy and thriving. They need to expand their audience. And, you know, they can't just do stuff the way it's always been done. And I think that's why Stu Johnson came and took the job. Like, look, we'll put it this way. In order to be able to hire Stu Johnson, I don't think he would have taken the job if he wasn't allowed to do stuff that's, a little radical.
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1: Chatting with Dave Jackson, it's Campbell versus Gallo on TSN 690, longtime NHL referee. Dave, you know, so many great officials over the last decade have retired, and now you're trying to train these guys almost on the fly. Like Wes McCauley, veteran referee, was with Blandina, who's in his first NHL postseason for the league. How do you think that has gone, and how challenging is it for these referees that are in the playoffs for the first time?
2: I think going from the old days where we had our names on our sweaters to guys not wearing helmets to now guys just having numbers and a visor, I think there's a lot more anonymity. I mean, of course, we all know Wes McCauley. We know Kelly Sutherland. A lot more anonymity, but there's guys that have been around the league 7, 8, 9 years that people don't even really know their names, and they assume that they're just young, inexperienced referees, but they've been toiling in the league for quite a while. So I don't think that's that big an issue. Blandina, he is newer, but he's been with Wes McCauley. So I never had that advantage when I was young. When I started in the league, I was out there by myself. If I could have been on the ice with Bill McCreary or Don Koharski, I mean, talk about the pressure that would have been sort of distributed between me and my partner. And I got a guy out there to sort of confide in. I mean, I'm a little bit jealous to some degree, but I think it's working fine.
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6: Sing a game seven.
7: And it's another first for the young San Antonio Spurs. Their first elimination game victory, down to their last loss. Wemby with 28 points, 10 rebounds, and 3 blocks. And there will be a game 7 Saturday night in Oklahoma City. Final score of game 6, Spurs 118 and the Thunder 91.
8: That was a game heard right here on ESPN Radio. In fact, we'll hear more from Mark Kestershire in just a moment. And as he mentioned, Wembanyama, 28 points, 10 rebounds, 3 boards, 3 blocks, that is. A nice bounce back from a sluggish game 5. Dylan Harper, 18 points off the bench. Stephon Castle added 17, all part of a dominant game 6 Spurs victory. So game 7 coming our way on Saturday night. Spurs head coach Mitch Johnson on how he'll prepare for that pivotal game.
9: Like we have all year. I know there'll be a lot of added attention, a lot of eyes watching. It'll be a hostile environment, but we've been saying this for a long time. We've had a lot of firsts. This one will be a little bit more important or higher stakes than all the others. That's the goal, is you keep playing and the season gets longer.
8: Spurs guard Stephon Castle on the first thing that comes to mind about Game 7.
10: Win or go home. I think nothing else matters for the next 48 hours for us, so you know, get all the recovery, watch all the film you need to watch to have our minds and bodies ready for, you know, that 48 minutes.
8: Thunder Shai Gilgeous-Alexander held to just 15 points. Ask how he can get back to his norm in Game 7.
11: A lot of the shots that I'm shooting, I've shot plenty of times before and they feel good. They're just not going in. But yeah, it's too late to abandon my work and abandon my game and who I am. This late in the season, I got to trust it and live or die by it.
8: With more on the Spurs' dominant win, let's send it back to our crew who had the call, Mark Kestershire and P.J. Carlissimo.
7: Judson, thank you very much. There will be a Game 7 in the Western Conference Finals. Don't look at the birth certificates. They're the young San Antonio Spurs, but they just avoided elimination. And, P.J., it was Victor Wembanyama setting the tone in the first half, and in the third quarter,
12: 20-0 was the run. They held the Thunder to 13 points, and on to Game 7 we go.
13: And they held the Oklahoma City Thunder to, was it 82?
12: Yes, in Game 4.
13: A few days ago. Now tonight they hold them to 91. This is the best offensive team in the league. Incredible defense. They got a lift from the bench tonight, Kesty. The bench, which has not been there for most of this series for San Antonio, outscored OKC 46-38. Victor Wembanyama was magnificent. 28 points, 10 boards. He's now tied with Karl Anthony Towns. They've got them, both of them have 8 double-doubles in the playoffs. But he set the tone right from the beginning with the 3, with block shots. They lost, I don't know who the scorers were. They lost track of his shots.
12: He should have had 5 blocks.
13: He blocked 3 in the first quarter alone. He was magnificent. Dylan Harper off the bench really filled in. That's something that Mitch Johnson needed so much, and Dylan Harper delivered tonight. Steph Kessel did end up shooting 5-for-10 from the field. Early on he was struggling, but what impressed me, 9 assists from him, 7 assists from De'Aaron Fox, 1 turnover between them. 16 assists, 1 turnover. They got the pace that San Antonio wanted. They want to play at a quicker pace. They shot the 3 very, very well. 15-for-41, 37%. They got to the free throw line, 21-for-25. But the defense, to me, was the story. And Victor Wembanyama shows why he is literally the most spectacular talent we've had come into this league in a long, long time.
12: Take a brief look ahead to Game 7, because there were some key injuries in the series. I thought Dylan Harper came back very strong tonight. De'Aaron Fox still struggling a bit. I don't know if we'll see A.J. Mitchell for OKC, but J-Dub Jalen Williams was able to play 10 minutes, not very effectively, and we're 48 hours out.
13: It'll be interesting to see how he comes out of the game. This might have been a step closer to being the Jalen Williams that OKC certainly wants to see. Hopefully he comes out of it well, and hopefully he plays more like that next game. To me, the most encouraging thing for OKC, Chet Holmgren continues to play better. He also had a double-double, 10 points, 11 boards. He blocked a couple shots. He did not back down at all. He took it to Wemby a couple times. He blocked it. Two of them traded blocks on one possession following the other late in the game. So I think that's a really good sign for OKC. But Kesty, I would be lying if I told you I have any idea what to expect in Game 7.
12: That was going to be my last question, is I know the answer already. What's going to happen? We don't know. So tune in and find out. What we do know, the Western Conference Finals goes to a 7th and decisive game for the first time in 8 years. San Antonio has evened things up at 3. 118-91 the final over the Oklahoma City Thunder. For PJ Carlesimo, I'm Mark Kestisher right here on your home for the NBA, ESPN Radio, and the ESPN app. Let's go back to Judson Richards in the studio.
8: Mark, PJ, thank you. We look forward to hearing your voices again. The NBA playoffs, they are on ESPN Radio. 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Game 7 on Saturday night. Well, the NBA's Board of Governors has passed new anti-tanking rules that include expanding the draft lottery from 14 to 16 teams, a relegation zone where the bottom 3 teams get penalized with lessened chances for the number 1 pick, and flattened odds. Let's get some reaction to that. ESPN Radio's Harry Douglas, one half of Freddie and Harry, ponders if other leagues will adopt similar anti-tanking rules.
14: As this plays out for the next few years, if it becomes a success and a lot of people love it, not like it, love it, do other sports adopt this manner? And I get it, because like the dynamics of the draft is different from NBA and other sports, but is it something in the back of the mind of other commissioners to get teams to stop trying to lose purposely so they can have a high draft pick and get a franchise changer?
8: Now, his co-host, Freddie Coleman, considers if anti-tanking rules will put real pressure on front offices.
15: This is what teams get for openly saying, okay, Adam Silver, we're deliberately tanking. We're sitting guys on purpose. We're going to not play healthy players to increase our chance of that better odds with the NBA draft coming up. What are you going to do about it? Well, they found out. They bleeped around and found out. Now the general managers, player personnel directors, are really going to have to do their jobs and not wait for a draft to do the jobs for them.
8: The vote was 29-1, by the way, out of 30 NBA teams, with only the Memphis Grizzlies voting against the measure. Judson Richards with you here. This is SportsCenter All Night on ESPN Radio. Why don't we go to some WNBA? The Dallas Wings hosting the Las Vegas Aces. Fourth quarter, big night for this wing.
7: Points. Just a beautiful touch. Bud has 22.
8: Bud would finish with 22. The call on Prime Video. Wings beat the Aces 95-87 to improve to 5-3 on the year. Now, Aces head coach Becky Hammon took issue with the officiating after the game.
16: Adrian Wilson shoots one free throw. Kennedy Carter, zero. Jackie Young, zero. I'm f***ing tired of that. I'm not saying they didn't earn their 22 down there, but when a walkaway shoots more free throws than Asia Wilson and Jackie Young and Kennedy Carter all combined, that's a problem. And we're not getting the same whistle. All right, give me my fine.
8: So that was Becky Hammon with a little bit of music underneath her as well. Why don't we go to the other WNBA game happening on a Thursday night? Golden State Valkyries hosting Caitlin Clark and the Indiana Fever. Tight game in the fourth. Golden State with the ball.
17: Here comes Gabby Williams leading the break over to Burton, who finishes it off once again. What a night! Burton's been the best. 23 points.
8: Another call on Prime Video. Valkyries hold on to win 90-88. Caitlin Clark, 16 points, just 3 of 12 shooting from the floor. Why don't we go back to Major League Baseball? Let's begin with Blue Jays and the Orioles in Baltimore. Top of the third inning, scoreless, no more.
18: And Jimenez gets underneath it, sends it on a pretty decent ride out to right field, and it's going to keep going up and over the wall. A solo shot for Andrés Giménez opens up the scoring. 1-0 Blue Jays.
8: They call in Sportsnet 590. The Fan. Jays slide by 2-1 to that one to pull within a game under 500. In Detroit now, how about the Angels and the Tigers? Tied at 1 in the fifth. Halos at the plate.
19: Here's the pitch on Neto. He hits that one sharply third base side, and that's a fair ball. It's out of the reach of Keith. It ricochets off the side wall. One run will score. Angels have the lead and runners at second and third. The third straight hit here in the inning. That's a double for Neto.
8: They call on Angels Radio AM 830. Grayson Rodriguez pitched 5 strong innings. Angels beat the Tigers 7-1. Angels are kind of hot. They've won. That's their fifth victory in their last 6 games. As for the Astros and the Rangers, Houston wasted no time blasting off in the first.
20: First pitch here, and that's ripped pretty deep to left. Racing back is Osuna, looking up, and that ball is gone. A 2-run home run for Isak Paredes, and the Astros lead it 3-0 on Paredes' 6th home run of the season.
8: We call on KBME 790 AM. Jeremy Pena and Isak Paredes homered in the first inning. Astros took down the Rangers with a final of 5-1. Now to the not-so-fun part. The MLBPA and MLB owners have made their first proposals in what's expected to be a prolonged labor negotiation regarding that collective bargaining agreement. ESPN MLB insider Buster Olney joined PTI with the latest.
21: Now, what we're hearing from Major League Baseball is we're hearing from our fans that we need more competitive balance. And let's face it, I think from the owner's side, you would love a system, and they propose a salary cap where there's more cost certainty. And my big question on the union side is, can the rank and file hold together? If you remember the last labor negotiation, the union leadership put a recommendation in front of the players to reject the owner's last offer, and the rank and file bulldozed that because they wanted to go back to work. Certainly the union is not as together as it was back in 94-95 when they went out on strike for the last third of the 1994 season, and the World Series was canceled.
8: Again, if the sides can't negotiate a new CBA before the current one expires on December 1st, owners are likely to lock out the players until a new deal is in place. Our top sound is next. This is SportsCenter All Night on ESPN Radio.
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36: Welcome to the show, Chris Pronger. When Chris won the Hart Trophy as the league's MVP 25 years ago, he became the first defenseman to win the award since Bobby Orr in the early 70s. And we're waiting all this time since. Are we any closer to that?
37: You know, I think the 1 year Makar was close. I think he was close. I don't know if the voting was close. It is difficult for a defenseman to win. For whatever reason, people don't look at defensemen in that regard. Typically, you're looking at forwards that have 130 points and their teams have had excellent years. And, my particular year, Al MacInnis got hurt. So, a lot of the load was left to me. And also that year, we won the President's Trophy, so we had a great year. And we had great goaltending with Roman Turek. And so, a lot needs to go right. And that year, my main competitor, I would guess, would say was Jaromir Jagr. He got hurt and missed, I think it was anywhere between 12 and 16 games. Their writer in Pittsburgh voted for me over him. And so when you think about it, much like winning any trophy, whether it's a personal trophy like that, which really is a team trophy, And the voting just mapped out, too, with how that voter voted. I won by one vote.
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39: And the 0-1 is sliced into the corner and right. It might score three. Montgomery's in. Mydroth scores. Here comes Peters. It's 5-0. Randall Gritchick with a bases-clearing double.
22: Number four.
38: 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A game heard on ESPN Radio.
40: Out to Castle driving. Finds Bryant corner. He drives the baseline. Goes scored. And a high
4: from Arizona.
5: I love the adjustment. He airballs at three to hit Tomahawk the next night.
6: Number three.
7: At the Women's College World Series, Brooke Wells slugs a go-ahead homer to propel top-ranked Alabama to victory. A game heard and seen on ESPN.
8: Lean on her curveball that she got her out on.
39: Blasted to right center by Wells. And gone! Brooke Wells is alive and well. Number 24 for the first-year Crimson Tide slugger.
6: Number two.
7: An extra inning affair in Oklahoma City ends as Nebraska walks it off on a two-run blast. The game on ESPN.
39: No hits. 0-for-9 for Nebraska. Big pitch time and again for the Razorbacks. In the center by Kuzak. Johnson going back. It's gone. It's over. It's Ava.
6: Number one.
7: And finally, in Boston, Braves star Ronald Acuna Jr. silences a Fenway faithful in grand fashion. A game heard on 680 The Fan.
9: A 1-0 pitch. He squares it up and drives it. A big boom to left field. It's a grand slam. Monster mash for Ronald Acuna, a gigantic base hit for the Braves, and they tack on four and lead 7-2 in the sixth. Braves fans down the third baseline going wild here at Fenway.
10: All right, what a Thursday night it was, and in fact, the biggest game on a Thursday night had to do with the NBA and the Western Conference Finals going down in Texas. The Spurs and the Thunder, well, they are heading to a pivotal Western Conference Game 7 on Saturday night. The Spurs win Game 6, 118-91. Shea Gilgeous-Alexander held to just 15 points. Let's talk about Shea. Chris Canty, one-third of ESPN Radio's on Sportsmanlike, says SGA's accolades may soon match all-time greats. However, the eye test does not.
11: I will be the first to admit that SGA's name belongs in those conversations if his team finishes the drill this year. It is unquestionable. But his place when it comes to the all-time greats is going to be up for debate. And when we start talking about greatness, we are delineating between the smallest of margins. And when it comes to that, the eye test is always going to factor in. And I think the eye test is what tells us that SGA isn't on par with the likes of Michael Jordan or Bill Russell or Kareem or Magic or Braun or Duncan or Bird or Curry or Chamberlain.
10: How about a rebuttal? First Take, Stephen A. Smith had some thoughts on Canty's opinion of SGA.
12: This notion, I understand that SGA draws fouls. I understand that frustrates people. But I've also seen this brother look at

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8: With Hockey Hall of Famer Larry Robinson on Melnick in the Afternoon on TSN 690, Lane Hudson, he remains tied with you for the most assists in a single season by a Montreal Canadiens defenseman with 66. Such complete opposite players on the surface. But what do you? When did you first come to the realization that this was a beyond special player?
9: First time I saw him. Last year, I mean, I heard, you know, I wasn't a big watcher of the Montreal games, especially because they weren't competitive. Once I heard about Lane, I started to watch a few games more, and I have to admit, man, I mean, he's fun to watch. I mean, Lane just sees the ice. He's pretty special.
8: Are you surprised that he's been able to defend as well as he does?
9: Yeah, well, you know what? Defending now isn't like the old days. When you say defend, in the old days, yeah, I mean, you had to fight a guy in front, and there were big guys, and you get chopped and everything else. Now, I mean, you just can't do that. So, I mean, if you're a smart hockey player, you should be able to defend, and he's quick enough and agile enough that, you know, he gets body position on the players. And what a nice kid he is, too.
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13: 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But this is SportsCenter all night on ESPN Radio. How about a little bit of tennis talk? The number one player in the world, Jannik Sinner, is out of the French Open in the second round, losing to the 56th ranked opponent, Juan Manuel Cirundolo. Sinner blew a big opportunity, being up 5-1 in the third set.
14: Struggled, starting to feel very dizzy. Very low of energy, and tried to serve it out, but didn't have a lot of energy. Fourth set, I let it go a little bit, trying to have a bit more energy in the fifth. Very important game, the first one, couldn't hold, and then it went all a bit downwards, but woke up this morning, didn't feel very

0: very well and tried to keep the points very short. Also in the beginning, I was hitting very clean, very good, and then I just kind of hit the wall, and that's it.
1: Sinner was on a 30-match winning streak stretching back to February. Jensen Richards along with you. This is SportsCenter All Night. Let's go to Oklahoma City now. The Women's College World Series and is taking place. How about some highlights? Top-ranked Alabama taking on number 8 UCLA. We're tied at 3 in the 6th inning. Crimson Tide at the plate.
2: Lean on her curveball that she got her out on.
3: Blasted to right center by Wells. And gone! Brooke Wells is alive and well. Number 24 for the first-year Crimson Tide slugger.
1: The call on ESPN. Alabama moves on with a final of 6-3. Number 4, Nebraska taking on number 5, Arkansas. We got drama in the 10th inning. Huskers at the plate.
3: No hits. 0-for-9 for Nebraska. Big pitch time and again for the Razorbacks. In the center by Kuzak Johnson going back. It's gone! It's over! It's Ava!
1: The call on ESPN, Nebraska is moving on there. How about number 2, Texas battling 6th-ranked Tennessee. Volunteers break a scoreless tie in the 2nd.
4: With a couple on base. First pitch swinging. Deep fly ball. Way back in center and it's gone. Elsa Morrison with her 7th home run of the year. And it's a 3-run shot to give the Lady Vols the lead.
1: Heard and seen on ESPN. Vols double up on Texas with a final of 6-3. All right, number 11, Texas Tech going up against unranked Mississippi State. Red Raiders up big in the 5th.
4: Rattles that one off the first baseman Richardson and out into right, and that'll score another run. And Terry will try and end it right here, and she slides in safely at home to score the 8th run of the game for the Red Raiders.
1: Yeah, and that would do it. The call on ESPN, Texas Tech wins in 5 with that final of 8-0. This is SportsCenter All Night on ESPN Radio. How about we turn our attention to a little bit of the NFL? Rams quarterback Matthew Stafford, coming off of an MVP season, joined the Pat McAfee Show and discussed that first rounder that's being added to the quarterback room in Ty Simpson.
5: I mean, I'm in there with him, in the meeting room, on the practice field, trying to share as much knowledge as I can. Listen, I was a big fan of Ty when he was playing at Alabama. I sent him a text after, he got drafted and said, really enjoyed watching you play, just you were in the wrong jersey. You know, weren't a dog. So, but I did enjoy watching him play. He's a talented kid. I'm going to do everything I can to get this team ready to play, to win. But at the same time, share some of the knowledge that I've gained throughout my career, because I wouldn't be in the seat that I am right now if I didn't have people that were helping me out along the way, too. So I'm happy to do that. But he has been a sponge, man. He's looking to get better and really. Really, that's everybody on our team, all the young guys that we picked.
1: That was handled well by Matthew Stafford. A lot of people around the NFL surprised to see them take a first-round pick for a quarterback with a team that was in the NFC Championship game last year that, of course, lost to the Seattle Seahawks that went on to win the Super Bowl. Speaking of quarterbacks, Aaron Rodgers is back with the Steelers. ESPN NFL senior writer Bill Barnwell in his podcast says it's preposterous to assume Rodgers will become great again.
6: He mentioned how he has not been good for nearly a half decade. He has a torn Achilles over that stretch. He is now entering his age 43 season. So the chances that he's going to get dramatically better seem particularly unlikely. But the part that really makes my brain hurt, or makes me think I'm crazy, is this idea that, oh, well, now he's got Mike McCarthy back in the fold.
7: Right.
6: Were we not sitting here like 7 years ago saying Mike McCarthy's holding Aaron Rodgers back and an old offense doesn't work? Did Aaron Rodgers not win MVP in back-to-back seasons in his late 30s after Mike McCarthy right. left Green Bay? Like, I understand this is a guy who Aaron Rodgers knows and is familiar with. Why do we think Mike McCarthy is going to make Aaron Rodgers significantly better?
1: As stated, Rodgers will be 43 in December. Coming up next, could San Antonio spur their way to a Game 7? That's next.
8: 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It's Unsportsmanlike, 6 a.m. Eastern, right here on ESPN Radio, ESPN2, and ESPNU.
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1: GM of the Montreal Alouettes, Danny Maciocia.
24: The decision to let go of Austin Mack, did that come down to just wanting to move in a different direction, or did it have to do with the amount of depth that you guys have at the receiver position?
25: Well, you know, depth is one thing. Then, obviously, the price tag was another. And I'm not going to lie to you, the availability piece was another. So it just didn't, you know, it just didn't tie in. Also because we are quite comfortable with the depth that we have at that position. And obviously we're going to attract some new blood at that position.
24: And how's your team going to overcome the leadership void that is being left behind by Marc-Antoine Dacroix retiring?
25: Well, we got some other leaders here. I mean, obviously Davis Alexander, Kenta Arthur, and then we have some quiet leaders like Najee Murray, Wes Sutton, Mustafa Johnson. I think we have our share of leaders. And, it's, you know, the ultimate leader, obviously, is our head guy, Jason Moss. And I'm sure that, he'll be able to assemble a product that's going to be, is going to represent us accordingly, not only on the field, but also off the field.
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1: Six, the Spurs left no doubt that they would be forcing a game seven.
26: And it's another first for the young San Antonio Spurs, their first elimination game victory, down to their last loss. Wemby with 28 points, 10 rebounds, and 3 blocks, and there will be a game seven Saturday night in Oklahoma City. Final score of game six, Spurs 118 and the Thunder 91.
1: That was a game heard right here on ESPN Radio. In fact, more from Mark Kestershire in just a moment. And as he mentioned, Wembanyama, 28 points, 10 rebounds, 3 boards, 3 blocks, that is. A nice bounce back from a sluggish game 5. Dylan Harper, 18 points off the bench. Stephon Castle added 17, all part of a dominant Game 6 Spurs victory. So Game 7 coming our way on Saturday night. Spurs head coach Mitch Johnson on how he'll prepare for that pivotal game.
0: Like we have all year, I know there'll be a lot of added attention, a lot of eyes watching. It'll be a hostile environment, but we've been saying this for a long time. We've had a lot of firsts. This one will be a little bit more important or higher stakes than all the others. That's the goal, as you keep playing and the season gets longer.
1: Spurs guard Stephon Castle on the first thing that comes to mind about Game 7.
2: Win or go home, I think nothing else matters for the next 48 hours for us. So, you know, get all the recovery, watch all the film you need to watch to have our minds and bodies ready for, you know, that 48 minutes.
1: Thunder Shai Gilgeous-Alexander held to just 15 points. Ask how he can get back to his norm in Game 7.
3: A lot of the shots that I'm shooting, I've shot plenty of times before and they feel good. They're just not going in. But yeah, it's too late to abandon my work and abandon my game and who I am. But this late in the season, I got to trust it and live or die by it.
1: With more on the Spurs' dominant win, let's send it back to our crew who had the call, Mark Kastischer and P.J. Carlissimo.
4: Judson, thank you very much. There will be a Game 7 in the Western Conference Finals. Don't look at the birth certificates. They're the young San Antonio Spurs, but they just avoided elimination. And PJ, it was Victor Wembanyama setting the tone in the first half. And in the third quarter, 20-0 was the run. They held the Thunder to 13 points. And on to Game 7 we go.
5: When they held the Oklahoma City Thunder to, was it 82?
4: Yes, in Game 4.
5: A few days ago. Now tonight they hold him to 91. It's the best offensive team in the league. Incredible defense. They got a lift from the bench tonight, Kesty. The bench, which has not been there for most of this series for San Antonio, outscored OKC 46-38. Victor Wembanyama was magnificent. 28 points, 10 boards. He's now tied with Karl Anthony Towns. They've got both of them have 8 double-doubles in the playoffs, but he set the tone right from the beginning with the three, with block shots. They lost, I don't know who the scorers were, they lost track of his shots.
4: He
5: blocked three in the first quarter alone. He was magnificent. Dylan Harper off the bench really filled in. That's something that Mitch Johnson needed so much, and Dylan Harper delivered tonight. Steph Kessel did end up shooting 5-for-10 from the field. Early on, he was struggling, but what impressed me, 9 assists from him, 7 assists from De'Aaron Fox, 1 turnover between them. 16 assists, 1 turnover. They got the pace that San Antonio wanted. They want to play at a quicker pace. They shot the three very, very well. 15-for-41, 37%. They got to the free throw line, 21-for-25. But the defense, to me, was the story. And Victor Wembanyama shows why he is literally the most spectacular talent we've had come into this league in a long, long time.
4: Take a brief look ahead to Game 7 because there were some key injuries in the series. I thought Dylan Harper came back very strong tonight. De'Aaron Fox still struggling a bit. I don't know if we'll see A.J. Mitchell for OKC, but J-Dub Jalen Williams was able to play 10 minutes, not very effectively, and we're 48 hours out.
5: It'll be interesting to see how he comes out of the game. This might have been a step closer to being the Jalen Williams that OKC certainly wants to see. Hopefully he comes out of it well, and hopefully he plays more like that next game. To me, the most encouraging thing for OKC, Chet Holmgren continues to play better. He also had a double-double, 10 points, 11 boards. He blocked a couple shots. He did not back down at all. He took it to Wemby a couple times. He blocked it. Two of them traded blocks on one possession following the other late in the game. So I think that's a really good sign for OKC. But Kesty, I would be lying if I told you I have any idea what to expect in Game 7.
4: That was going to be my last question, is I know the answer already. What's going to happen? We don't know. So tune in and find out. What we do know, the Western Conference Finals goes to a 7th and decisive game for the first time in 8 years. San Antonio has evened things up at 3. 118-91 the final over the Oklahoma City Thunder. For PJ Carlesimo, I'm Mark Kestisher right here on your home for the NBA, ESPN Radio, and the ESPN app. Let's go back to Judson Richards in the studio.
1: Mark, PJ, thank you. We look forward to hearing your voices again. 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Game 7 on Saturday night. Well, the NBA's Board of Governors has passed new anti-tanking rules that include expanding the draft lottery from 14 to 16 teams, a relegation zone where the bottom three teams get penalized with lessened chances for the number one pick and flattened odds. Let's get some reaction to that. ESPN Radio's Harry Douglas, one half of Freddie and Harry, ponders if other leagues will adopt similar anti-tanking rules.
6: As this plays out for the next few years, if it becomes a success and a lot of people love it, not like it, love it, do other sports adopt this manner? And I get it because like the dynamics of the draft is different from NBA and other sports, but is it something in the back of the mind of other commissioners to get teams to stop trying to lose purposely so they can have a high draft pick and get a franchise changer?
1: Now, his co-host, Freddie Coleman, considers if anti-tanking rules will put real pressure on front offices.
7: This is what teams get for openly saying, okay, Adam Silver, we're deliberately tanking. We're sitting guys on purpose. We're going to not play healthy players to increase our chance of that better odds with the NBA draft coming up. What are you going to do about it? Well, they found out. They bleeped around and found out. Now the general managers, player personnel directors, are really going to have to do their jobs and not wait for a draft to do the jobs for them.
1: The vote was 29-1, by the way, out of 30 NBA teams, with only the Memphis Grizzlies voting against the measure. Judson Richards with you here. This is SportsCenter All Night on ESPN Radio. Why don't we go to some WNBA? The Dallas Wings hosting the Las Vegas Aces, fourth quarter. Big night for this wing.
8: Points. Good. Just a beautiful touch. Bud has 22.
1: Bud would finish with 22. The call on Prime Video. Wings beat the Aces 95-87 to improve to 5-3 on the year. Now, Aces head coach Becky Hammon took issue with the officiating after the game.
10: Adrian Wilson shoots one free throw. Kennedy Carter, zero. Jackie Young, zero. I'm tired of that. I'm not saying they didn't earn their 22 down there, but when a Walkware shoots more free throws than Asia Wilson and Jackie Young and Kennedy Carter all combined, that's a problem. And we're not getting the same whistle. All right, give me my fine.
1: So that was Becky Hammon with a little bit of music underneath her as well. Why don't we go to the other WNBA game happening on a Thursday night? Golden State Valkyries hosting Caitlin Clark and the Indiana Fever. Tight game in the fourth, Golden State with the ball.
11: Here comes Gabby Williams leading the break over to Burton, who finishes it off once again. What a night! Burton's been the best. 23 points.
1: Another call on Prime Video. Valkyries hold on to win 90-88. Caitlin Clark, 16 points, just 3 of 12 shooting from the floor. Why don't we go back to Major League Baseball? Let's begin with Blue Jays and the Orioles in Baltimore. Top of the third inning, scoreless, no more.
12: And Jimenez gets underneath it, sends it on a pretty decent ride out to right field, and it's going to keep going up and over the wall. A solo shot for Andrés Giménez opens up the scoring. 1-0 Blue Jays.
1: They call in Sportsnet 590. The Fan. Jays slide by 2-1 to that one to pull within a game under 500. In Detroit now, how about the Angels and the Tigers? Tied at 1 in the fifth. Halos at the plate.
13: Here's the pitch on Neto. He hits that one sharply third base side, and that's a fair ball. It's out of the reach of Keith. It ricochets off the side wall. One run will score. Angels have the lead and runners at second and third. The third straight hit here in the inning. That's a double for Neto.
1: They call on Angels Radio AM 830. Grayson Rodriguez pitched 5 strong innings. Angels beat the Tigers 7-1. Angels are kind of hot. They've won. That's their fifth victory in their last 6 games. As for the Astros and the Rangers, Houston wasted no time blasting off in the first.
27: First pitch here, and that's ripped pretty deep to left. Racing back is Osuna, looking up, and that ball is gone. A 2-run home run for Isak Paredes, and the Astros lead it 3-0 on Paredes' 6th home run of the season.
1: We call on KBME 790 AM. Jeremy Pena and Isak Paredes homered in the first inning. Astros took down the Rangers with a final of 5-1. Now to the not-so-fun part. The MLBPA and MLB owners have made their first proposals in what's expected to be a prolonged labor negotiation regarding that collective bargaining agreement. ESPN MLB insider Buster Olney joined PTI with the latest.
9: Now, what we're hearing from Major League Baseball is we're hearing from our fans that we need more competitive balance. And let's face it, I think from the owner's side, you would love a system, and they propose a salary cap where there's more cost certainty. And my big question on the union side is, can the rank and file hold together? If you remember the last labor negotiation, the union leadership put a recommendation in front of the players to reject the owner's last offer, and the rank and file bulldozed that because they wanted to go back to work. Certainly the union is not as together as it was back in 94-95 when they went out on strike for the last third of the 1994 season, and the World Series was canceled.
1: Again, if the sides can't negotiate a new CBA before the current one expires on December 1st, owners are likely to lock out the players until a new deal is in place. Our top sound is next. 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
2: And the 0-1 is sliced into the corner and right. It might score three. Montgomery's in. Mydroth scores. Here comes Peters. It's 5-0. Randall Gritchick with a bases clearing double.
3: Number four.
1: Spurs rookie Carter Bryant rocks the rim in San Antonio. A game heard on ESPN Radio.
4: Out to Castle driving. Finds Bryant corner. He drives the baseline. Go score! And a highlight two-hand throwdown for the rookie from Arizona.
5: I love the adjustment. He airballs a three. Two-hand tomahawk the next time.
3: Number three.
1: At the Women's College World Series, Brooke Wells slugs a go-ahead homer to propel top-ranked Alabama to victory. A game heard and seen on ESPN.
6: Lean on her curveball that she got her out on.
2: Blasted to right center by Wells. And gone! Wells is alive and well. Number 24 for the first-year Crimson Tide slugger.
3: Number two.
1: An extra inning affair in Oklahoma City ends as Nebraska walks it off on a two-run blast. The game on ESPN.
2: No hits. 0-for-9 for Nebraska. Big pitch time and again for the Razorbacks. In the center by Kuzak. Johnson going back. It's gone. It's over. It's Ava.
3: Number one.
1: And finally in Boston, Braves star Ronald Acuna Jr. silences a Fenway faithful in grand fashion. A game heard on 680 The Fan.
7: A 1-0 pitch. He squares it up and drives it. A big boom to left field. It's a grand slam. A monster mash for Ronald Acuna. A gigantic base hit for the Braves. And they tack on four and lead 7-2 in the sixth. Braves fans down the third baseline going wild here at Fenway.
1: All right, what a Thursday night it was. And in fact, the biggest game on a Thursday night had to do with the NBA and the Western Conference Finals going down in Texas. The Spurs and the Thunder, well, they are heading to a pivotal Western Conference Game 7 on Saturday night. The Spurs win Game 6, 118-91. Shai Gilgeous-Alexander held to just 15 points. Let's talk about Shai. Chris Canty, one-third of ESPN Radio's Unsportsmanlike, says SGA's accolades may soon match all-time greats. However, the eye test does not.
5: I will be the first to admit that SGA's name belongs in those conversations if his team finishes the drill this year. It is unquestionable, but his place when it comes to the all-time greats is going to be up for debate. And when we start talking about greatness, we are delineating between the smallest of margins. And when it comes to that, the eye test is always going to factor in. And I think the eye test is what tells us that SGA isn't on par with the likes of Michael Jordan or Bill Russell or Kareem or Magic or Braun or Duncan or Bird or Curry or Chamberlain.
1: How about a rebuttal? First Take, Stephen A. Smith had some thoughts on Canty's opinion of SGA.
8: This notion, I understand that SGA draws fouls. I understand that frustrates people. 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
10: 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But this is SportsCenter All Night on ESPN Radio. How about a little bit of tennis talk? The number one player in the world, Jannik Sinner, is out of the French Open in the second round, losing to the 56th ranked opponent, Juan Manuel Cirundolo. Sinner blew a big opportunity, being up 5-1 in the third set.
11: Struggled, starting to feel very dizzy, very low of energy, and tried to serve it out, but didn't have a lot of energy. Fourth set, I let it go a little bit, trying to have a bit more energy in the fifth. Very important game, the first one, couldn't hold, and then it went all a bit downwards, but woke up this morning, didn't feel very well, and tried to keep the points very short. Also in the beginning, I was hitting very clean, very good, and then I just kind of hit the wall, and that's it.
10: Sinner was on a 30-match winning streak stretching back to February.

0: Jensen Richards along with you. This is SportsCenter All Night. Let's go to Oklahoma City now. The Women's College World Series and is taking place. How about some highlights? Top-ranked Alabama taking on number 8 UCLA. We're tied at 3 in the 6th inning. Crimson Tide at the plate.
1: Lean on her curveball that she got her out on.
2: Blasted to right center by Wells. And gone! Brooke Wells is alive and well. Number 24 for the first-year Crimson Tide slugger.
0: The call on ESPN. Alabama moves on with a final of 6-3. Number 4, Nebraska taking on number 5, Arkansas. We got drama in the 10th inning. Huskers at the plate.
2: No hits. 0-for-9 for Nebraska. Big pitch time and again for the Razorbacks. In the center by Kuzak. Johnson going back. It's gone. It's over. It's Ava.
0: The call on ESPN, Nebraska is moving on there. How about number 2, Texas battling 6th-ranked Tennessee. Volunteers break a scoreless tie in the 2nd.
3: With a couple on base. First pitch swinging. Deep fly ball. Way back in center and it's gone. Elsa Morrison with her 7th home run of the year. And it's a 3-run shot to give the Lady Vols the lead.
0: Heard and seen on ESPN. Vols double up on Texas with a final of 6-3. All right, number 11, Texas Tech going up against unranked Mississippi State. Red Raiders up big in the 5th.
3: Rattles that one off the first baseman Richardson and out into right, and that'll score another run. And Terry will try and end it right here, and she slides in safely at home to score the 8th run of the game for the Red Raiders.
0: Yeah, and that would do it. The call on ESPN, Texas Tech wins in 5 with that final of 8-0. This is SportsCenter All Night on ESPN Radio. How about we turn our attention to a little bit of the NFL? Rams quarterback Matthew Stafford, coming off of an MVP season, joined the Pat McAfee Show and discussed that first rounder that's being added to the quarterback room in Ty Simpson.
4: I mean, I'm in there with him, in the meeting room, on the practice field, trying to share as much knowledge as I can. Listen, I was a big fan of Ty when he was playing at Alabama. I sent him a text after, he got drafted and said, really enjoyed watching you play, just you were in the wrong jersey. You know, weren't a dog. So, but I did enjoy watching him play. He's a talented kid. I'm going to do everything I can to get this team ready to play, to win. But at the same time, share some of the knowledge that I've gained throughout my career, because I wouldn't be in the seat that I am right now if I didn't have people that were helping me out along the way, too. So I'm happy to do that. But he has been a sponge, man. He's looking to get better and really, that's everybody on our team, all the young guys that we picked.
0: That was handled well by Matthew Stafford. A lot of people around the NFL surprised to see them take a first-round pick for a quarterback with a team that was in the NFC Championship game last year that, of course, lost to the Seattle Seahawks that went on to win the Super Bowl. Speaking of quarterbacks, Aaron Rodgers is back with the Steelers. ESPN NFL senior writer Bill Barnwell on his podcast says it's preposterous to assume Rodgers will become great again.
5: You mentioned how he has not been good for nearly a half decade. He has a torn Achilles over that stretch. He is now entering his age 43 season. So the chances that he's going to get dramatically better seem particularly unlikely. But the part that really makes my brain hurt, or makes me think I'm crazy, is this idea that, oh, well, now he's got Mike McCarthy back in the fold.
6: Right.
5: Were we not sitting here like 7 years ago saying Mike McCarthy's holding Aaron Rodgers back and an old offense doesn't work? Did Aaron Rodgers not win MVP in back-to-back seasons in his late 30s after Mike McCarthy left Green Bay? Like, I understand this is a guy who Aaron Rodgers knows and is familiar with. Why do we think Mike McCarthy is going to make Aaron Rodgers significantly better?
0: As stated, Rodgers will be 43 in December. Coming up next, could San Antonio spur their way to a Game 7? That's next.
7: Sunday Night Baseball on ESPN Radio. Heated rivals take center stage in St. Louis.
2: 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Alex Bregman!
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1: 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So much joy.
16: Yeah, and Slav is what, 29 goals?
1: No, he hit 30.
16: Did he hit 30? I mean, this is amazing. We look at Suzuki, when you're centering a line with a 30-goal power winger and a sniper like Caulfield, yeah, you're going to get 100 points. Nothing's done in a vacuum. 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I know it's results-oriented. This is what the industry is. But it's also sports entertainment. And as I've mentioned before, this team is wildly entertaining. 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And that's something this fan base has not had in a long time.
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21: Their last loss, Wemby with 28 points, 10 rebounds and 3 blocks, and there will be a Game 7 Saturday night in Oklahoma City. Final score of Game 6, Spurs 118 and the Thunder 91.
0: That was a game heard right here on ESPN Radio. In fact, more from Mark Kestershire in just a moment. And as he mentioned, Wembanyama, 28 points, 10 rebounds, 3 boards, 3 blocks, that is. A nice bounce back from a sluggish Game 5. Dylan Harper, 18 points off the bench. Stephon Castle added 17, all part of a dominant Game 6 Spurs victory. So Game 7 coming our way on Saturday night. Spurs head coach Mitch Johnson on how he'll prepare for that pivotal game.
22: Like we have all year, I know there'll be a lot of added attention, a lot of eyes watching. It'll be a hostile environment, but we've been saying this for a long time. We've had a lot of firsts. This one will be a little bit more important or higher stakes than all the others. That's the goal, is you keep playing and the season gets longer.
0: Spurs guard Stephon Castle on the first thing that comes to mind about Game 7.
23: Win or go home. I think nothing else matters for the next 48 hours for us. So,
3: you know, get all the recovery, watch all the film you need to watch to have our minds and bodies ready for, you know, that 48 minutes.
0: Thunder Shai Gilgeous-Alexander held to just 15 points. Ask how he can get back to his norm in Game 7.
4: A lot of the shots that I'm shooting, I've shot plenty of times before and they feel good. They're just not going in. But yeah, it's too late to abandon my work and abandon my game and who I am. This late in the season, I got to trust it and live or die by it.
0: With more on the Spurs' dominant win, let's send it back to our crew who had the call, Mark Kestisher and P.J. Carlissimo.
20: Judson, thank you very much. There will be a Game 7 in the Western Conference Finals. Don't look at the birth certificates. They're the young San Antonio Spurs, but they just avoided elimination. And PJ, it was Victor Wembanyama setting the tone in the first half. And in the third quarter, 20-0 was the run. They held the Thunder to 13 points. And on to Game 7 we go.
23: When they held the Oklahoma City Thunder to, was it 82?
20: Yes, in Game 4.
23: A few days ago. Now, tonight, they hold them to 91. It's the best offensive team in the league. Incredible defense. They got a lift from the bench tonight, Kesty. The bench, which has not been there for most of this series for San Antonio, outscored OKC 46-38. Victor Wembanyama was magnificent. 28 points, 10 boards. He's now tied with Karl Anthony Towns. They've got them, both of them have 8 double-doubles in the playoffs, but he set the tone right from the beginning with the three, with block shots. They lost, I don't know who the scorers were, they lost track of his shots.
20: He should have had 5 blocks.
23: He blocked 3 in the first quarter alone. He was magnificent. Dylan Harper off the bench really filled in. That's something that Mitch Johnson needed so much, and Dylan Harper delivered tonight. Steph Kessel did end up shooting 5-for-10 from the field. Early on, he was struggling, but what impressed me, 9 assists from him, 7 assists from De'Aaron Fox, 1 turnover between them. 16 assists, 1 turnover. They got the pace that San Antonio wanted. They want to play at a quicker pace. They shot the 3 very, very well. 15-for-41, 37%. They got to the free throw line, 21-for-25. But the defense, to me, was the story. And Victor Wembanyama shows why he is literally the most spectacular talent we've had come into this league in a long, long time.
20: Let's take a brief look ahead to Game 7 because there were some key injuries in the series. I thought Dylan Harper came back very strong tonight. De'Aaron Fox still struggling a bit. I don't know if we'll see A.J. Mitchell for OKC, but J-Dub Jalen Williams was able to play 10 minutes, not very effectively, and we're 48 hours out.
23: It'll be interesting to see how he comes out of the game. This might have been a step closer to being the Jalen Williams that OKC certainly wants to see. Hopefully he comes out of it well, and hopefully he plays more like that next game. To me, the most encouraging thing for OKC, Chet Holmgren continues to play better. He also had a double-double, 10 points, 11 boards. He blocked a couple shots. He did not back down at all. He took it to Wemby a couple times. He blocked it. Two of them traded blocks on one possession following the other late in the game. So I think that's a really good sign for OKC. But Kesty, I would be lying if I told you I have any idea what to expect in Game 7.
20: That was going
23: to
20: be my last question, is I know the answer already. What's going to happen? We don't know. So tune in and find out. What we do know, the Western Conference Finals goes to a 7th and decisive game for the first time in 8 years. San Antonio has evened things up at 3. 118-91 the final over the Oklahoma City Thunder. For PJ Carlesimo, I'm Mark Kestisher right here on your home for the NBA, ESPN Radio, and the ESPN app. Let's go back to Judson Richards in the studio.
0: Mark, PJ, thank you. We look forward to hearing your voices again. The NBA playoffs, they are on ESPN Radio. 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Well, the NBA's Board of Governors has passed new anti-tanking rules that include expanding the draft lottery from 14 to 16 teams, a relegation zone where the bottom 3 teams get penalized with lessened chances for the number 1 pick, and flattened odds. Let's get some reaction to that. ESPN Radio's Harry Douglas, one half of Freddie and Harry, ponders if other leagues will adopt similar anti-tanking rules.
24: As this plays out for the next few years, if it becomes a success and a lot of people love it, not like it, love it, do other sports adopt this manner? And I get it, because like the dynamics of the draft is different from NBA and other sports, but is it something in the back of the mind of other commissioners to get teams to stop trying to lose purposely so they can have a high draft pick and get a franchise changer.
0: Now, his co-host, Freddie Coleman, considers if anti-tanking rules will put real pressure on front offices.
2: This is what teams get for openly saying, okay, Adam Silver, we're deliberately tanking. We're sitting guys on purpose. We're going to not play healthy players to increase our chance of that better odds with the NBA draft coming up. What are you going to do about it? Well, they found out. They bleeped around and found out. Now the general managers, player personnel directors, are really going to have to do their jobs and not wait for a draft to do the jobs for them.
0: The vote was 29-1, by the way, out of 30 NBA teams, with only the Memphis Grizzlies voting against the measure. Judson Richards with you here. This is SportsCenter All Night on ESPN Radio. Why don't we go to some WNBA? The Dallas Wings hosting the Las Vegas Aces. Fourth quarter, big night for this wing.
5: Points. Just a beautiful touch. Bud has 22.
0: Bud would finish with 22. The call on Prime Video. Wings beat the Aces 95-87 to improve to 5-3 on the year. Now, Aces head coach Becky Hammon took issue with the officiating after the game.
7: Adrian Wilson shoots one free throw. Kennedy Carter, zero. Jackie Young, zero. I'm tired of that. I'm not saying they didn't earn their 22 down there, but when a Walkware shoots more free throws than Asia Wilson and Jackie Young and Kennedy Carter all combined, that's a problem. And we're not getting the same whistle. All right, give me my fine.
0: So that was Becky Hammon with a little bit of music underneath her as well. Why don't we go to the other WNBA game happening on a Thursday night? Golden State Valkyries hosting Caitlin Clark and the Indiana Fever. Tight game in the fourth, Golden State with the ball.
8: Here comes Gabby Williams leading the break over to Burton, who finishes it off once again. What a night! Burton's been the best. 23 points.
0: Another call on Prime Video. Valkyries hold on to win 90-88. Caitlin Clark, 16 points, just 3 of 12 shooting from the floor. Why don't we go back to Major League Baseball? Let's begin with Blue Jays and the Orioles in Baltimore. Top of the third inning, scoreless, no more.
9: And Jimenez gets underneath it, sends it on a pretty decent ride out to right field. And it's going to keep going up and over the wall. A solo shot for Andrés Giménez opens up the scoring. 1-0 Blue Jays.
0: They call in Sportsnet 590. The Fan. Jays slide by 2-1 to that one to pull within a game under 500. In Detroit now, how about the Angels and the Tigers? Tied at 1 in the fifth. Halos at the plate.
25: Here's the pitch on Neto. He hits that one sharply third base side, and that's a fair ball. It's out of the reach of Keith. It ricochets off the side wall. One run will score. Angels have the lead and runners at second and third. The third straight hit here in the inning. That's a double for Neto.
0: They call on Angels Radio AM 830. Grayson Rodriguez pitched 5 strong innings. Angels beat the Tigers 7-1. Angels are kind of hot. They've won. That's their fifth victory in their last 6 games. As for the Astros and the Rangers, Houston wasted no time blasting off in the first.
26: First pitch here, and that's ripped pretty deep to left. Racing back is Osuna, looking up, and that ball is gone. A 2-run home run for Isak Paredes, and the Astros lead it 3-0 on Paredes' 6th home run of the season.
0: We call on KBME 790 AM. Jeremy Pena and Isak Paredes homered in the first inning. Astros took down the Rangers with a final of 5-1. Now to the not-so-fun part. The MLBPA and MLB owners have made their first proposals in what's expected to be a prolonged labor negotiation regarding that collective bargaining agreement. ESPN MLB insider Buster Olney joined PTI with the latest.
27: Now, what we're hearing from Major League Baseball is we're hearing from our fans that we need more competitive balance. And let's face it, I think from the owner's side, you would love a system, and they propose a salary cap where there's more cost certainty. And my big question on the union side is, can the rank and file hold together? If you remember the last labor negotiation, the union leadership put a recommendation in front of the players to reject the owner's last offer, and the rank and file bulldozed that because they wanted to go back to work. Certainly the union is not as together as it was back in 94-95 when they went out on strike for the last third of the 1994 season and the World Series was canceled.
0: Again, if the sides can't negotiate a new CBA before the current one expires on December 1st, owners are likely to lock out the players until a new deal is in place. Our top sound is next. This is SportsCenter All Night on ESPN Radio.
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6: 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And the Thunder have taken the lead.
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2: And the 0-1 is sliced into the corner and right. It might score three. Montgomery's in. Mydroth scores. Here comes Peters. It's 5-0. Randall Gritchick with a bases-clearing double.
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7: 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The next nine.
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9: Lean on her curveball that she got her out on.
2: 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Brooke Wells is alive and well. 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
2: 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In the center by Kuzak. Johnson going back. It's gone. It's over. It's Ava.
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14: And finally in Boston, Braves star Ronald Acuna Jr. silences a fan.

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6: 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How about a little bit of tennis talk? The number one player in the world, Jannik Sinner, is out of the French Open in the second round, losing to the 56th ranked opponent, Juan Manuel Cirundolo. Sinner blew a big opportunity, being up 5-1 in the third set.
7: Struggled, starting to feel very dizzy, very low of energy, and tried to serve it out, but didn't have a lot of energy. Fourth set, I let it go a little bit, trying to have a bit more energy in the fifth. Very important game, the first one, couldn't hold, and then it went all a bit downwards, but woke up this morning, didn't feel very well, and tried to keep the points very short. Also in the beginning, I was hitting very clean, very good, and then I just kind of hit the wall, and that's it.
6: Sinner was on a 30-match winning streak stretching back to February. Jensen Richards along with you. This is SportsCenter All Night. Let's go to Oklahoma City now. The Women's College World Series and is taking place. How about some highlights? Top-ranked Alabama taking on number 8 UCLA. We're tied at 3 in the sixth inning. Crimson Tide at the plate.
8: Lean on her curveball that she got her out on.
9: Blasted to right center by Wells. And gone! Wells is alive and well. Number 24 for the first-year Crimson Tide slugger.
6: The call on ESPN. Alabama moves on.

0: with a final of 6-3. Number 4, Nebraska taking on number 5, Arkansas. We got drama in the 10th inning. Huskers at the plate.
1: No hits. 0-9 for Nebraska. Big pitch time and again for the Razorbacks. In the center by Kuzak. Johnson going back. It's gone. It's over. It's Ava.
0: The call on ESPN, Nebraska is moving on there. How about number 2, Texas battling 6th-ranked Tennessee. Volunteers break a scoreless tie in the 2nd.
2: With a couple on base. First pitch swinging. Deep fly ball. Elsa Morrison with her 7th home run of the year, and it's a 3-run shot to give the Lady Vols the lead.
0: Heard and seen on ESPN, Vols double up on Texas with a final of 6-3. All right, number 11, Texas Tech going up against unranked Mississippi State. Red Raiders up big in the 5th.
2: Rattles that one off the first baseman Richardson and out into right, and that'll score another run. And Terry will try and end it right here, and she slides in safely at home to score the 8th run of the game for the Red Raiders.
0: Yeah, and that would do it. The call on ESPN, Texas Tech wins in 5 with that final of 8-0. This is SportsCenter All Night on ESPN Radio. How about we turn our attention to a little bit of the NFL. Rams quarterback Matthew Stafford, coming off of an MVP season, joined the Pat McAfee Show and discussed that first rounder that's being added to the quarterback room in Ty Simpson.
3: I mean, I'm in there with him, in the meeting room, on the practice field, trying to share as much knowledge as I can. Listen, I was a big fan of Ty when he was playing at Alabama. I sent him a text after, he got drafted and said, really enjoyed watching you play, just you were in the wrong jersey. You know, you weren't a dog. So, but I did enjoy watching him play. He's a talented kid. I'm going to do everything I can to get this team ready to play, to win. But at the same time, share some of the knowledge that I've gained throughout my career, because I wouldn't be in the seat that I am right now if I didn't have people that were helping me out along the way, too. So I'm happy to do that. But he has been a sponge, man. He's looking to get better and really. Really, that's everybody on our team, all the young guys that we picked.
0: That was handled well by Matthew Stafford. A lot of people around the NFL surprised to see them take a first-round pick for a quarterback with a team that was in the NFC Championship game last year that, of course, lost to the Seattle Seahawks that went on to win the Super Bowl. Speaking of quarterbacks, Aaron Rodgers is back with the Steelers. ESPN NFL senior writer Bill Barnwell in his podcast says it's preposterous to assume Rodgers will become great again.
4: You mentioned how he has not been good for nearly a half decade. He has a torn Achilles over that stretch. He is now entering his age 43 season. So the chances that he's going to get dramatically better seem particularly unlikely. But the part that really makes my brain hurt, or makes me think I'm crazy, is this idea that, oh, well, now he's got Mike McCarthy back in the fold.
5: Right.
4: Were we not sitting here like 7 years ago saying Mike McCarthy's holding Aaron Rodgers back and an old offense doesn't work? Did Aaron Rodgers not win MVP in back-to-back seasons in his late 30s after Mike McCarthy left Green Bay? Like, I understand this is a guy who Aaron Rodgers knows and is familiar with. Why do we think Mike McCarthy is going to make Aaron Rodgers significantly better?
0: As stated, Rodgers will be 43 in December. Coming up next, could San Antonio spur their way to a Game 7? That's next.
6: 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But will they have enough to win Game 7 on the road in OKC? It's Unsportsmanlike, 6 a.m. Eastern, right here on ESPN Radio, ESPN 2, and ESPNU.
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13: With the first pick in the 2026 NFL Draft, the Las Vegas Raiders select Fernando Mendoza. Quarterback, Indiana.
12: What is your projection short term with Kirk Cousins as kind of a mentor and, of course, career-wise for Mendoza?
14: Look, I mean, this isn't like an underclassman coming out and he's a super young kid and they want to make sure they don't rush him. I just think they're being smart and saying, may the best quarterback start week one. I think that's kind of the approach. But Mendoza, to me, has a very high floor. He does a lot of things very well. I think early on it's going to be very fast for him. But with his poise, his toughness, his accuracy, his ability to kind of create magic out of thin air, I think he'll be fine in time. But, you know, if you told me Cousins was going to start 7, 8, 9 games, I wouldn't be shocked by that.
12: Is there a Brady factor in this at all?
14: In terms of his influence over the pick or whether Brady is saying this is the way to do it or
12: both.
14: What do you mean?
12: Yeah, both.
14: Yeah, no, I think that absolutely. Yeah, I mean, I wouldn't be shocked if Tom said, look, how much did I benefit? I would not have been Tom Brady if I got thrown in there. You know, if the Raiders are doing this with the right intentions here and the right plan, I think they might be being pretty smart about it.
15: Mitch, are you ready to resurrect your Raiders fandom?
12: No, that's long gone.
15: Ah.
12: Long, long gone.
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0: Spurs left no doubt that they would be forcing a game seven.
19: And it's another first for the young San Antonio Spurs, their first elimination game victory, down to their last loss. Wemby with 28 points, 10 rebounds, and 3 blocks, and there will be a game seven Saturday night in Oklahoma City. Final score of game six, Spurs 118 and the Thunder 91.
0: That was a game heard right here on ESPN Radio. In fact, more from Mark Kestershire in just a moment. And as he mentioned, Wembanyama, 28 points, 10 rebounds, 3 boards, 3 blocks, that is. A nice bounce back from a sluggish game 5. Dylan Harper, 18 points off the bench. Stephon Castle added 17, all part of a dominant game 6 Spurs victory. So game 7 coming our way on Saturday night. Spurs head coach Mitch Johnson on how he'll prepare for that pivotal game.
20: Like we have all year. I know there'll be a lot of added attention, a lot of eyes watching. It'll be a hostile environment, but we've been saying this for a long time. We've had a lot of firsts. This one will be a little bit more important or higher stakes than all the others. That's the goal, is you keep playing and the season gets longer.
0: Spurs guard Stephon Castle on the first thing that comes to mind about Game 7.
21: Win or go home. I think nothing else matters for the next 48 hours for us, so you know, get all the recovery, watch all the film you need to watch to have our minds and bodies ready for, you know, that 48 minutes.
0: Thunder Shai Gilgeous-Alexander held to just 15 points. Ask how he can get back to his norm in Game 7.
2: A lot of the shots that I'm shooting, I've shot plenty of times before and they feel good. They're just not going in. But yeah, it's too late to abandon my work and abandon my game and who I am. This late in the season, I got to trust it and live or die by it.
0: With more on the Spurs' dominant win, let's send it back to our crew at the call, Mark Kastischer and PJ Carlissimo.
19: Judson, thank you very much. There will be a Game 7 in the Western Conference Finals. Don't look at the birth certificates. They're the young San Antonio Spurs, but they just avoided elimination. And, PJ, it was Victor Wembanyama setting the tone in the first half. And in the third quarter, 20-0 was the run. They held the Thunder to 13 points. And on to Game 7 we go.
3: When they held the Oklahoma City Thunder to, was it 82?
19: Yes, in Game 4.
3: A few days ago. Now, tonight, they hold them to 91. This is the best offensive team in the league. Incredible defense. They got a lift from the bench tonight, Kesty. The bench, which has not been there for most of this series for San Antonio, outscored OKC 46-38. Victor Wembanyama was magnificent. 28 points, 10 boards. He's now tied with Karl Anthony Towns. They've got both of them have 8 double-doubles in the playoffs, but he set the tone right from the beginning with the three, with block shots. They lost, I don't know who the scorers were, they lost track of his shots.
19: He
3: blocked three in the first quarter alone. He was magnificent. Dylan Harper off the bench really filled in. That's something that Mitch Johnson needed so much, and Dylan Harper delivered tonight. Steph Kessel did end up shooting 5-for-10 from the field. Early on, he was struggling, but what impressed me, 9 assists from him, 7 assists from De'Aaron Fox, 1 turnover between them. 16 assists, 1 turnover. They got the pace that San Antonio wanted. They want to play at a quicker pace. They shot the three very, very well. 15-for-41, 37%. They got to the free throw line, 21-for-25. But the defense, to me, was the story. And Victor Wembanyama shows why he is literally the most spectacular talent we've had come into this league in a long, long time.
19: Take a brief look ahead to Game 7 because there were some key injuries in the series. I thought Dylan Harper came back very strong tonight. De'Aaron Fox still struggling a bit. I don't know if we'll see A.J. Mitchell for OKC, but J-Dub Jalen Williams was able to play 10 minutes, not very effectively, and we're 48 hours out.
3: It'll be interesting to see how he comes out of the game. This might have been a step closer to being the Jalen Williams that OKC certainly wants to see. Hopefully he comes out of it well, and hopefully he plays more like that next game. To me, the most encouraging thing for OKC, Chet Holmgren continues to play better. He also had a double-double, 10 points, 11 boards. He blocked a couple shots. He did not back down at all. He took it to Wemby a couple times. He blocked it. Two of them traded blocks on one possession following the other late in the game. So I think that's a really good sign for OKC. But, Kesty, I would be lying if I told you I have any idea what to expect in Game 7.
19: That was going to be my last question is, I know the answer already. What's going to happen? We don't know. So tune in and find out. What we do know, the Western Conference Finals goes to a 7th and decisive game for the first time in 8 years. San Antonio has evened things up at 3. 118-91 the final over the Oklahoma City Thunder. For PJ Carlesimo, I'm Mark Kastischer right here on your home for the NBA, ESPN Radio, and the ESPN app. Let's go back to Judson Richards in the studio.
0: Mark, PJ, thank you. We look forward to hearing your voices again. The NBA playoffs, they are on ESPN Radio. 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Well, the NBA's Board of Governors has passed new anti-tanking rules that include expanding the draft lottery from 14 to 16 teams, a relegation zone where the bottom three teams get penalized with lessened chances for the number one pick and flattened odds. Let's get some reaction to that. ESPN Radio's Harry Douglas, one half of Freddie and Harry, ponders if other leagues will adopt similar anti-tanking rules.
22: As this plays out for the next few years, if it becomes a success and a lot of people love it, not like it, love it, do other sports adopt this manner? And I get it because like the dynamics of the draft is different from NBA and other sports, but is it something in the back of the mind of other commissioners to get teams to stop trying to lose purposely so they can have a high draft pick and get a franchise changer?
0: Now, his co-host, Freddie Coleman, considers if anti-tanking rules will put real pressure on front offices.
23: This is what teams get for openly saying, okay, Adam Silver, we're deliberately tanking. We're sitting guys on purpose. We're going to not play healthy players to increase our chances at better odds with the NBA draft coming up. What are you going to do about it? Well, they found out. They bleeped around and found out. Now the general managers, player personnel directors, are really going to have to do their jobs and not wait for a draft to do the jobs for them.
0: The vote was 29-1, by the way, out of 30 NBA teams, with only the Memphis Grizzlies voting against the measure. Judson Richards with you here. This is SportsCenter All Night on ESPN Radio. Why don't we go to some WNBA? The Dallas Wings hosting the Las Vegas Aces. Fourth quarter, big night for this wing.
19: Points. Good. Just a beautiful touch. Bud has 22.
0: Bud would finish with 22. The call on Prime Video. Wings beat the Aces 95-87 to improve to 5-3 on the year. Now, Aces head coach Becky Hammon took issue with the officiating after the game.
4: Asia Wilson shoots one free throw. Kennedy Carter, zero. Jackie Young, zero. I'm tired of that. I'm not saying they didn't earn their 22 down there, but when a Walkware shoots more free throws than Asia Wilson and Jackie Young and Kennedy Carter all combined, that's a problem. And we're not getting the same whistle. All right, give me my fine.
0: So that was Becky Hammon with a little bit of music underneath her as well. Why don't we go to the other WNBA game happening on a Thursday night. Golden State Valkyries hosting Caitlin Clark and the Indiana Fever. Tight game in the fourth. Golden State with the ball.
6: Here comes Gabby Williams leading the break over to Burton, who finishes it off once again. What a night! Burton's been the best. 23 points.
0: Another call on Prime Video. Valkyries hold on to win 90-88. Caitlin Clark, 16 points, just 3 of 12 shooting from the floor. Why don't we go back to Major League Baseball? Let's begin with Blue Jays and the Orioles in Baltimore. Top of the third inning, scoreless, no more.
8: And Jimenez gets underneath it, sends it on a pretty decent ride out to right field. And it's going to keep going up and over the wall. A solo shot for Andrés Giménez opens up the scoring. 1-0 Blue Jays.
0: They call in Sportsnet 590. The Fan. Jays slide by 2-1 to that one to pull within a game under 500. In Detroit now, how about the Angels and the Tigers? Tied at 1 in the fifth. Halos at the plate.
9: Here's the pitch on Neto. He hits that one sharply third base side, and that's a fair ball. It's out of the reach of Keith. It ricochets off the side wall. One run will score. Angels have the lead and runners at second and third. The third straight hit here in the inning. That's a double for Neto.
0: They call on Angels Radio AM 830. Grayson Rodriguez pitched 5 strong innings. Angels beat the Tigers 7-1. Angels are kind of hot. They've won. That's their fifth victory in their last 6 games. As for the Astros and the Rangers, Houston wasted no time blasting off in the first.
24: First pitch here, and that's ripped pretty deep to left. Racing back is Osuna, looking up, and that ball is gone. A 2-run home run for Isak Paredes, and the Astros lead it 3-0 on Paredes' 6th home run of the season.
0: The call on KBME 790 AM. Jeremy Pena and Isak Paredes homered in the first inning. Astros took down the Rangers with a final of 5-1. Now to the not-so-fun part. The MLBPA and MLB owners have made their first proposals in what's expected to be a prolonged labor negotiation regarding that collective bargaining agreement. ESPN MLB insider Buster Olney joined PTI with the latest.
25: Now, what we're hearing from Major League Baseball is we're hearing from our fans that we need more competitive balance. And let's face it, I think from the owner's side, you would love a system, and they proposed a salary cap where there's more cost certainty. And my big question on the union side is, can the rank and file hold together? If you remember the last labor negotiation, the union leadership put a recommendation in front of the players to reject the owner's last offer, and the rank and file bulldozed that because they wanted to go back to work. Certainly the union is not as together as it was back in 94-95 when they went out on strike for the last third of the 1994 season and the World Series was canceled.
0: Again, if the sides can't negotiate a new CBA before the current one expires on December 1st, owners are likely to lock out the players until a new deal is in place. Our top sound is next. 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
34: That's it for another shift. 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
3: OP
0: open for the White Sox with the bases clearing double. That game heard on ESPN 1000.
1: And the 0-1 is sliced into the corner and right. It might score three. Montgomery's in. Mydroth scores. Here comes Peters. It's 5-0. Randall Grichuk with a bases clearing double.
2: Number four.
0: Spurs rookie Carter Bryant rocks the rim in San Antonio. A game heard on ESPN Radio.
4: Out to Castle driving. Finds Bryant corner. He drives the baseline. Goes strong. And a highlight two-hand throwdown for the rookie from Arizona.
3: I love the adjustment. He airballs a three. Two-hand tomahawk. The next night.
0: At the Women's College World Series, Brooke Wells slugs a go-ahead homer to propel top-ranked Alabama to victory. A game heard and seen on ESPN.
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1: 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And gone! Brooke Wells is alive and well. Number 24 for the first-year Crimson Tide slugger.
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0: An extra inning affair in Oklahoma City ends as Nebraska walks it off on a two-run blast. The game on ESPN.
1: No hits. 0-for-9 for Nebraska. Big pitch time and again for the Razorbacks. In the center by Kuzak. Johnson going back. It's gone. It's over. It's Ava.
2: Number one.
0: And finally, in Boston, Brave star Ronald Acuna Jr. silences a Fenway faithful in grand fashion. A game heard on 680 The Fan.
7: A 1-0 pitch. He squares it up and drives it. A big boom to left field. It's a grand slam. A monster mash for Ronald Acuna. A gigantic base hit for the Braves. And they tack on four and lead 7-2 in the sixth. Braves fans down the third baseline going wild.
0: All right, what a Thursday night it was. And in fact, the biggest game on a Thursday night had to do with the NBA and the Western Conference Finals going down in Texas. The Spurs and the Thunder, well, they are heading to a pivotal Western Conference Game 7 on Saturday night. The Spurs win Game 6, 118-91. Shea Gilgeous-Alexander held to just 15 points. Let's talk about Shea. Chris Canty, one-third of ESPN Radio's Unsportsmanlike, says SGA's accolades may soon match all-time greats. However, the eye test does not.
3: I will be the first to admit that SGA's name belongs in those conversations if his team finishes the drill this year. It is unquestionable. But his place when it comes to the all-time greats is going to be up for debate. And when we start talking about greatness, we are delineating between the smallest of margins. And when it comes to that, the eye test is always going to factor in. And I think the eye test is what tells us that SGA isn't on par with the likes of Michael Jordan or Bill Russell or Kareem or Magic or Braun or Duncan or Bird or Curry or Chamberlain.
0: How about a rebuttal? First Take, Stephen A. Smith had some thoughts on Canty's opinion of SGA.
12: This notion, I understand that SGA draws fouls. I understand that frustrates people. But I've also seen this brother look.

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0: The Miniature Wife, a new comedy drama starring Elizabeth Banks and Matthew McFadyen. 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
7: It is Arpan Basu. Has Lane Hudson won himself a future Norris Trophy with the way that he's played? I do feel like the narrative has shifted on him, that this guy is more than just an offensive dynamo.
8: Yeah, I mean, that's kind of why I wrote the piece on him when I did, just before the votes were due. I wrote a piece on his defensive game. And it's just objectively strong. Like, it's not, there's no, the only way you could think he's not a strong defensive player is if you just looked at his height and weight and determined it based on that. There's nothing else that suggests that he hurts you defensively. And so, you know, you want to see growth year over year. Like, Lane Hudson in the first two games of the series last year in Washington, he looked frightened. He looked like he, you know, I think he eventually adjusted to the new environment, but it came a little too late, and has figured out solutions to the immense pressure and the targeting that the Capitals were doing with him. He's sneaky strong, man. Like, if you spend any time talking to him in the dressing room while he's getting changed after practice or whatever, like, he is built strong. He's small. He doesn't weigh a whole lot, but he's a very hard worker, and he's a strong kid. And that strength allows him to leverage it because he's small. He uses the tools he has to the best of their potential.
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9: 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But this is SportsCenter all night on ESPN Radio. How about a little bit of tennis talk? The number one player in the world, Jannik Sinner, is out of the French Open in the second round, losing to the 56th ranked opponent, Juan Manuel Cirundolo. Sinner blew a big opportunity, being up 5-1 in the third set.
10: Struggled, starting to feel very dizzy, very low of energy, and tried to serve it out, but didn't have a lot of energy. Fourth set, I let it go a little bit, trying to have a bit more energy in the fifth. Very important game, the first one, couldn't hold, and then it went all a bit downwards, but woke up this morning, didn't feel very well, and tried to keep the points very short. Also in the beginning, I was hitting very clean, very good, and then I just kind of hit the wall, and that's it.
9: Sinner was on a 30-match winning streak stretching back to February. Judson Richards along with you. This is SportsCenter all night. Let's go to Oklahoma City now. The Women's College World Series and is taking place. How about some highlights? Top-ranked Alabama taking on number 8 UCLA. We're tied at 3 in the sixth inning. Crimson Tide at the plate.
11: Lean on her curveball that she got her out on.
12: Blasted to right center by Wells. And gone! Wells is alive and well. Number 24 for the first-year Crimson Tide slugger.
9: The call on ESPN. Alabama moves on with a final of 6-3. Number 4 Nebraska taking on number 5 Arkansas. We got drama in the 10th inning. Huskers at the plate.
12: No hits. 0-9 for Nebraska. Big pitch time and again for the Razorbacks. In the center by Kuzak. Johnson going back. It's gone. It's over. It's Ava.
9: The call on ESPN. Nebraska is moving on there. How about number 2, Texas battling 6th-ranked Tennessee. Volunteers break a scoreless tie in the second.

0: with a couple on base. First pitch swinging. Deep fly ball. Way back in center, and it's gone. Elsa Morrison with her seventh home run of the year, and it's a three-run shot to give the Lady Vols the lead.
1: Heard and seen on ESPN. Vols double up on Texas with a final of 6-3. All right, number 11, Texas Tech going up against unranked Mississippi State. Red Raiders up big in the fifth.
0: Rattles that one off the first baseman Richardson and out into right, and that'll score another run. And Terry will try and end it right here, and she slides in safely at home to score the eighth run of the game for the Red Raiders.
1: Yeah, and that would do it. The call on ESPN, Texas Tech wins in five with that final of 8-0. This is SportsCenter All Night on ESPN Radio. How about we turn our attention to a little bit of the NFL? Rams quarterback Matthew Stafford, coming off of an MVP season, joined the Pat McAfee Show and discussed that first rounder that's being added to the quarterback room in Ty Simpson.
2: I mean, I'm in there with him, in the meeting room on the practice field, trying to share as much knowledge as I can. Listen, I was a big fan of Ty when he was playing at Alabama. I sent him a text after, he got drafted and said, really enjoyed watching you play. Just you were in the wrong jersey. You know, weren't a dog. So, but I did enjoy watching him play. He's a talented kid. I'm going to do everything I can to get this team ready to play, to win. But at the same time, share some of the knowledge that I've gained throughout my career, because I wouldn't be in the seat that I am right now if I didn't have people that were helping me out along the way, too. So I'm happy to do that. But he has been a sponge, man. He's looking to get better and really, that's everybody on our team, all the young guys that we picked.
1: That was handled well by Matthew Stafford. A lot of people around the NFL surprised to see them take a first-round pick for a quarterback with a team that was in the NFC Championship game last year that, of course, lost to the Seattle Seahawks that went on to win the Super Bowl. Speaking of quarterbacks, Aaron Rodgers is back with the Steelers. ESPN NFL senior writer Bill Barnwell in his podcast says it's preposterous to assume Rodgers will become great again.
3: You mentioned how he has not been good for nearly a half decade. He has a torn Achilles over that stretch. He is now entering his age 43 season. So the chances that he's going to get dramatically better seem particularly unlikely. But the part that really makes my brain hurt, it makes me think I'm crazy, is this idea that, oh, well, now he's got Mike McCarthy back in the fold.
4: Right.
3: Were we not sitting here like 7 years ago saying Mike McCarthy's holding Aaron Rodgers back and an old offense doesn't work? Did Aaron Rodgers not win MVP in back-to-back seasons in his late 30s after Mike McCarthy left Green Bay? Like, I understand this is a guy who Aaron Rodgers knows and is familiar with. Why do we think Mike McCarthy is going to make Aaron Rodgers significantly better?
1: As stated, Rodgers will be 43 in December. Coming up next, could San Antonio spur their way to a Game 7? That's next.
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9: 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Philip Deneau in front. They score!
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15: Stephen Brunt. Your pal, our former boss at TSN, Stuart Johnson, the commissioner of the Canadian Football League,
4: has decided to let almost everybody in the playoffs with a play-in and is scheduling a new, this is as of 2027, not this year, an earlier start to the CFL schedule. What is going on?
12: Look, the bottom line here is more playoffs games are better for the teams because that's more playoff gates. They're better, especially for television, because they draw bigger audiences. You know, that's where most of the revenue in the league comes from, broadcast. And I think it's about having having a bit more inventory, more just creating more playoff inventory. What's the NCAA tournament's going to expand to? What, 76,
15: I think, or something like that.
12: 76 teams. Well, yeah. What's that all about?
15: It's ridiculous.
12: You know what? It's about money.
15: Yeah.
12: So this is about money. And I would step back and say, boy, purists are going to be upset about this, CFL purists. But there aren't enough CFL purists to keep the CFL, healthy and thriving. They need to expand their audience, and, they can't just do stuff the way it's always been done. And I think that's why Stu Johnson came and took the job. Like, look, we'll put it this way. In order to be able to hire Stu Johnson, I don't think he would have taken the job if he wasn't allowed to do stuff that's a little radical.
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25: Victory down to their last loss. Wemby with 28 points, 10 rebounds, and 3 blocks. And there will be a Game 7 Saturday night in Oklahoma City. Final score of Game 6, Spurs 118 and the Thunder 91.
1: That was a game heard right here on ESPN Radio. In fact, more from Mark Kestershire in just a moment. And as he mentioned, Wembanyama, 28 points, 10 rebounds, 3 boards, 3 blocks, that is. A night's bounce back from a sluggish Game 5. Dylan Harper, 18 points off the bench. Stephon Castle added 17, all part of a dominant Game 6 Spurs victory. So Game 7 coming our way on Saturday night. Spurs head coach Mitch Johnson on how he'll prepare for that pivotal game.
26: Like we have all year, I know there'll be a lot of added attention, a lot of eyes watching. It'll be a hostile environment, but we've been saying this for a long time. We've had a lot of firsts. This one will be a little bit more important or higher stakes than all the others. That's the goal, is you keep playing and the season gets longer.
1: Spurs guard Stephon Castle on the first thing that comes to mind about Game 7.
27: Win or go home. I think nothing else matters for the next 48 hours for us. So, get all the recovery, watch all the film you need to watch to have our minds and bodies ready for, that 48 minutes.
1: Thunder Shai Gilgeous-Alexander held to just 15 points. Ask how he can get back to his norm in Game 7.
28: A lot of the shots that I'm shooting, I've shot plenty of times before and they feel good. They're just not going in. It's too late to abandon my work and abandon my game and who I am. This late in the season, I got to trust it and live or die by it.
1: With more on the Spurs' dominant win, let's send it back to our crew who had the call, Mark Kestershire and PJ Carlissimo.
25: Judson, thank you very much. There will be a Game 7 in the Western Conference Finals. Don't look at the birth certificates. They're the young San Antonio Spurs, but they just avoided elimination. And PJ, it was Victor Wembanyama setting the tone in the first half. And in the third quarter, 20-0 was the run. They held the Thunder to 13 points. And on to Game 7 we go.
29: And they held the Oklahoma City Thunder to, was it 82?
25: Yes, in game four.
0: A few days ago. Now tonight they hold them to 91. This is the best offensive team in the league. Incredible defense. They got a lift from the bench tonight, Kesty. The bench, which has not been there for most of this series for San Antonio, outscored OKC 46-38. Victor Wembanyama was magnificent. 28 points, 10 boards. He's now tied with Karl Anthony Towns. They've got them, both of them have eight double-doubles in the playoffs. But he set the tone right from the beginning with the three, with block shots. They lost, I don't know who the scorers were. They lost track of his shots.
25: He should have had five blocks.
0: He blocked three in the first quarter alone. He was magnificent. Dylan Harper off the bench really filled in. That's something that Mitch Johnson needed so much. And Dylan Harper delivered tonight. Steph Kessel did end up shooting 5 for 10 from the field. Early on, he was struggling. But what impressed me, 9 assists from him, 7 assists from De'Aaron Fox, 1 turnover between them. 16 assists, 1 turnover. They got the pace that San Antonio wanted. They want to play at a quicker pace. They shot the 3 very, very well. 15 for 41, 37%. They got to the free throw line, 21 for 25. But the defense, to me, was the story. And Victor Wembanyama shows why he is literally the most spectacular talent we've had come into this league in a long, long time.
25: Take a brief look ahead to Game 7 because there were some key injuries in the series. I thought Dylan Harper came back very strong tonight. De'Aaron Fox still struggling a bit. I don't know if we'll see A.J. Mitchell for OKC, but J-Dub Jalen Williams was able to play 10 minutes, not very effectively, and we're 48 hours out.
0: It'll be interesting to see how he comes out of the game. This might have been a step closer to being the Jalen Williams that OKC certainly wants to see. Hopefully he comes out of it well, and hopefully he plays more like that next game. To me, the most encouraging thing for OKC, Chet Holmgren continues to play better. He also had a double-double, 10 points, 11 boards. He blocked a couple shots. He did not back down at all. He took it to Wemby a couple times. He blocked it. Two of them traded blocks on one possession following the other late in the game. So I think that's a really good sign for OKC. But, Kesty, I would be lying if I told you I have any idea what to expect in Game 7.
25: That was going to be my last question, is I know the answer already. What's going to happen? We don't know. So tune in and find out. What we do know, the Western Conference Finals goes to a 7th and decisive game for the first time in 8 years. San Antonio has evened things up at 3. 118-91 the final over the Oklahoma City Thunder. For PJ Carlesimo, I'm Mark Kestisher right here on your home for the NBA, ESPN Radio, and the ESPN app. Let's go back to Judson Richards in the studio.
1: Mark, PJ, thank you. We look forward to hearing your voices again. 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Well, the NBA's Board of Governors has passed new anti-tanking rules that include expanding the draft lottery from 14 to 16 teams, a relegation zone where the bottom three teams get penalized with lessened chances for the number one pick and flattened odds. Let's get some reaction to that. ESPN Radio's Harry Douglas, one half of Freddie and Harry, ponders if other leagues will adopt similar anti-tanking rules.
2: As this plays out for the next few years, if it becomes a success and a lot of people love it, not like it, love it, do other sports adopt this manner? And I get it because like the dynamics of the draft is different from NBA and other sports, but is it something in the back of the mind of other commissioners to get teams to stop trying to lose purposely so they can have a high draft pick and get a franchise changer?
1: Now, his co-host, Freddie Coleman, considers if anti-tanking rules will put real pressure on front offices.
3: This is what teams get for openly saying, well, okay, Adam Silver, we're deliberately tanking. We're sitting guys on purpose. We're going to not play healthy players to increase our chance of that better odds with the NBA draft coming up. What are you going to do about it? Well, they found out. They bleeped around and found out. Now the general managers, player personnel directors, are really going to have to do their jobs and not wait for a draft to do the jobs for them.
1: The vote was 29-1, by the way, out of 30 NBA teams, with only the Memphis Grizzlies voting against the measure. Judson Richards with you here. This is SportsCenter All Night on ESPN Radio. Why don't we go to some WNBA? The Dallas Wings hosting the Las Vegas Aces, fourth quarter. Big night for this wing.
15: Points. Just a beautiful touch.
0: Bud has 22.
1: Bud would finish with 22. The call on Prime Video. Wings beat the Aces 95-87 to improve to 5-3 on the year. Now, Aces head coach Becky Hammon took issue with the officiating after the game.
5: Adrian Wilson shoots one free throw. Kennedy Carter, zero. Jackie Young, zero. I'm f***ing tired of that. I'm not saying they didn't earn their 22 down there, but when a walkaway shoots more free throws than Asia Wilson and Jackie Young and Kennedy Carter all combined, that's a problem. And we're not getting the same whistle. All right, give me my fine.
1: So that was Becky Hammon with a little bit of music underneath her as well. Why don't we go to the other WNBA game happening on a Thursday night. Golden State Valkyries hosting Caitlin Clark and the Indiana Fever. Tight game in the fourth, Golden State with the ball.
6: Here comes Gabby Williams leading the break over to Burton, who finishes it off once again. What a night! Burton's been the best. 23 points.
1: Another call on Prime Video. Valkyries hold on to win 90-88. Caitlin Clark, 16 points, just 3 of 12 shooting from the floor. Why don't we go back to Major League Baseball? Let's begin with Blue Jays and the Orioles in Baltimore. Top of the third inning, scoreless, no more.
9: And Jimenez gets underneath it, sends it on a pretty decent ride out to right field, and it's going to keep going up and over the wall. A solo shot for Andrés Giménez opens up the scoring. 1-0 Blue Jays.
1: They call in Sportsnet 590. The Fan. Jays slide by 2-1 to that one to pull within a game under 500. In Detroit now, how about the Angels and the Tigers? Tied at 1 in the fifth. Halos at the plate.
9: Here's the pitch on Neto. He hits that one sharply third base side, and that's a fair ball. It's out of the reach of Keith. It ricochets off the side wall. One run will score. Angels have the lead and runners at second and third. The third straight hit here in the inning. That's a double for Neto.
1: They call on Angels Radio AM 830. Grayson Rodriguez pitched 5 strong innings. Angels beat the Tigers 7-1. Angels are kind of hot. They've won. That's their 5th victory in their last 6 games. As for the Astros and the Rangers, Houston wasted no time blasting off in the first.
15: First pitch here, and that's ripped pretty deep to left. Racing back is Osuna, looking up, and that ball is gone. A 2-run home run for Isak Paredes, and the Astros lead it 3-0 on Paredes' 6th home run of the season.
1: We call on KBME 790 AM. Jeremy Pena and Isak Paredes homered in the first inning. Astros took down the Rangers with a final of 5-1. Now to the not-so-fun part. The MLBPA and MLB owners have made their first proposals in what's expected to be a prolonged labor negotiation regarding that collective bargaining agreement. ESPN MLB insider Buster Olney joined PTI with the latest.
18: Now, what we're hearing from Major League Baseball is we're hearing from our fans that we need more competitive balance. And let's face it, I think from the owner's side, you would love a system, and they propose a salary cap where there's more cost certainty. And my big question on the union side is, can the rank and file hold together? If you remember the last labor negotiation, the union leadership put a recommendation in front of the players to reject the owner's last offer, and the rank and file bulldozed that because they wanted to go back to work. Certainly the union is not as together as it was back in 94-95 when they went out on strike for the last third of the 1994 season, and the World Series was canceled.
1: Again, if the sides can't negotiate a new CBA before the current one expires on December 1st, owners are likely to lock out the players until a new deal is in place. Our top sound is next. This is Sports Center All Night on ESPN Radio.
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11: Chatting with Dave Jackson, it's Campbell versus Gallo on TSN 690, longtime NHL referee. Dave, you know, so many great officials over the last decade have retired, and now you're trying to train these guys almost on the fly. Like Wes McCauley, veteran referee, was with Blandina, who's in his first NHL postseason for the league. How do you think that has gone, and how challenging is it for these referees that are in the playoffs for the first time?
12: I think going from the old days where we had our names on our sweaters to guys not wearing helmets to now guys just having numbers and a visor, I think there's a lot more anonymity. I mean, of course, we all know Wes McCauley. We know Kelly Sutherland. A lot more anonymity, but there's guys that have been around the league 7, 8, 9 years that people don't even really know their names, and they assume that they're just young, inexperienced referees, but they've been toiling in the league for quite a while, so I don't think that's that big an issue. Blandina, he is newer, but he's been with Wes McCauley. So I never had that advantage when I was young. When I started in the league, I was out there by myself. If I could have been on the ice with Bill McCreary or Don Koharski, I mean, talk about the pressure that would have been sort of distributed between me and my partner, and I got a guy out there to sort of confide in. I mean, I'm a little bit jealous to some degree, but I think it's working fine.
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1: In Chicago, Randall Grichuk breaks the game open for the White Sox with a bases-clearing double. That game heard on ESPN 1000.
24: And the 0-1 is sliced into the corner and right. It might score three. Montgomery's in. Mydroth scores. Here comes Peters. It's 5-0. Randall Grichuk with a bases-clearing double.
21: Number four.
1: Spurs rookie Carter Bryant rocks the rim in San Antonio. A game heard on ESPN Radio.
29: Out to Castle driving. Finds Bryant corner. He drives the baseline. Goes strong. And a highlight two-hand throwdown for the rookie from Arizona.
30: I love the adjustment. He airballs a three. Two-hand tomahawk. The next nine.
1: At the Women's College World Series, Brooke Wells slugs a go-ahead homer to propel top-ranked Alabama to victory. A game heard and seen on ESPN.
31: Lean on her curveball that she got her out on
0: Blasted to right center by Wells. And gone! Brooke Wells is alive and well. Number 24 for the first-year Crimson Tide slugger.
2: Number two.
3: An extra inning affair in Oklahoma City ends as Nebraska walks it off on a two-run blast. The game on ESPN.
0: No hits. 0-for-9 for Nebraska. Big pitch time and again for the Razorbacks. In the center by Kuzak. Johnson going back. It's gone. It's over. It's Ava.
2: Number one.
3: And finally, in Boston, Braves star Ronald Acuna Jr. silences a Fenway faithful in grand fashion. A game heard on 680 The Fan.
4: A 1-0 pitch. He squares it up and drives it. A big boom to left field. It's a grand slam. Monster mash for Ronald Acuna, a gigantic base hit for the Braves, and they tack on four and lead 7-2 in the sixth. Braves fans down the third baseline going wild here at Fenway.
1: All right, what a Thursday night it was. And in fact, the biggest game on a Thursday night had to do with the NBA and the Western Conference Finals going down in Texas. The Spurs and the Thunder, well, they are heading to a pivotal Western Conference Game 7 on Saturday night. The Spurs win Game 6, 118-91. Shea Gilgeous-Alexander held to just 15 points. Let's talk about Shea. Chris Canty, one-third of ESPN Radio's on Sportsmanlike, says SGA's accolades may soon match all-time greats. However, the eye test does not.
17: I will be the first to admit that SGA's name belongs in those conversations if his team finishes the drill this year. It is unquestionable, but his place when it comes to the all-time greats is going to be up for debate. And when we start talking about greatness, we are delineating between the smallest of margins. And when it comes to that, the eye test is always going to factor in. And I think the eye test is what tells us that SGA isn't on par with the likes of Michael Jordan or Bill Russell or Kareem or Magic or Braun or Duncan or Bird or Curry or Chamberlain.
1: How about a rebuttal? First Take, Stephen A. Smith had some thoughts on Canty's opinion of SGA.
22: This notion, I understand that SGA draws fouls. I understand that frustrates people. But I've also seen this brother look

0: special. Ladies and gentlemen, Shai Gilgeous-Alexander just finished his fourth consecutive year averaging over 30. Over 30. Became the first NBA player to average 30 points in at least four consecutive seasons since Michael Jordan did it seven straight times in the late 80s into the early 90s. That's who SGA is.
1: Also special is Victor Wembanyama, and they will match up against each other coming up Saturday night in Game 7, a game you can hear on ESPN Radio. Turning the page now, what's next for LeBron and the Lakers? Here's ESPN NBA insider Brian Windhorst on the Hoop Collective podcast.
2: From what I am told, the LeBron side is waiting for the Lakers to come to LeBron. They're not going to go to the Lakers and say, we would like, just like last year, they did not go to the Lakers and say, we would like a contract extension, please. The LeBron side, from what I am told, is would like the Lakers to come and say, LeBron, you know, here is our plan for you. Or here's what we were offering, and if they're offering less than the max, here's why. Because we're going to use this cap space to sign these players, and this is where you slot in.
1: ESPN Radio host David Dennis Jr. has thoughts on why LeBron might have a tough time negotiating with the Lakers.
3: This is the first time he does not have the leverage to do so, and that is what creates, that is what we've been leaning towards this happening in the offseason. This is what creates so much of the intrigue with LeBron and the Lakers, because for the first time in his career, this is not his team. He is not the best player on the team. He's arguably the third best player and third most important player on a team. So you're trying to make demands. You want them to come to you. You want to do all this stuff. They're going to come to the table. I'm not sure if they'll eventually agree on things, but this is LeBron James setting the table for what he wants his offseason to look like.
1: So we await to find out what happens between LeBron and the Lakers. Speaking of waiting, the New York Knicks are still waiting to find out who they will play on Wednesday night in Game 1 of the NBA Finals, their first trip there in 27 years, in fact. And ESPN Radio host Mark Zeno says the Knicks season is a success only if they win the NBA championship.
4: The basement for the Knicks this year was always the NBA Finals. That was always it. It was the reason they fired Tom Thibodeau. Mm-hmm. So the basement was getting to this point. However, we are asking that question under the umbrella of the most historic 11-game run in NBA postseason history. Mm-hmm. And I will say this unequivocally, and I will speak on behalf of every single Knick fan out there, Spike Lee, Ben Stiller, everybody down in the front row, period. I will say this unequivocally for all of them. If you lose the NBA Finals, no one will give a rip about what you just did in the last 11 games. No one cares. None of us will care. Nobody will go,
5: we gave it a good try. It's still a success.
4: No. That no Knick fan is saying, no Knick fan worth their salt is saying that. If you go on the most historic 11-game run in postseason history and then flop, you'll be remembered for the flop, not for the run.
1: Again, Game 1, the NBA Finals, coming up on Wednesday night. How about this comp? ESPN senior NFL insider Adam Schefter, you've heard of him on his own podcast, dropped an NBA to NFL analogy comparing Jalen Brunson to Drew Brees.
6: The one that's most closest to Jalen Brunson leaving Dallas, going to the Knicks, and turning around. Drew Brees leaving the Chargers, going to New Orleans, and turning around that city. Now, Drew Brees, people will remember, wanted to sign with Miami. Nick Saban, the Dolphins coach at the time, wanted to sign Drew Brees. And that leads to that whole question, which we could debate, if Drew Brees had gone to Miami over New Orleans. I maintain Nick Saban might still be coaching in the NFL. He would have been there for Drew Brees' career. He would have won a Super Bowl in Miami. He would have been declared a hero. Alabama wouldn't have had the coach it did. That's a whole other question. But Drew Brees, the Saints were a laughingstock. Nobody wanted to go there at that time. And between Drew Brees and Sean Payton, they went in there and they turned it around. And the Chargers, they liked Drew Brees. They liked him, but they had Phillip Rivers. And I think it's the Mavericks. They liked Jalen Brunson, but they had Luka Doncic. So they let him go.
1: Interesting how one of the reasons why we're probably still talking about Drew Brees is because he won that Super Bowl. Let's not forget they also went for that onside kick in that Super Bowl game as well. Now, that was gutsy. That will do it for SportsCenter All Night. For our producer, Javon Cutler, our technical director is Cameron Berry. I'm Judson Richards. Don't go anywhere. On Sportsmanlike with Evan Canty and Michelle is next. 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
14: Welcome to the show, Chris Pronger. When Chris won the Hart Trophy as the league's MVP 25 years ago, he became the first defenseman to win the award since Bobby Orr in the early 70s. And we're waiting all this time since. Are we any closer to that?
15: You know, I think the 1 year Makar was close. I think he was close. I don't know if the voting was close. It is difficult for a defenseman to win. For whatever reason, people don't look at defensemen in that regard. Typically, you're looking at forwards that have 130 points and their teams have had excellent years. And, my particular year, Al MacInnis got hurt. So, a lot of the load was left to me. And also that year, we won the President's Trophy, so we had a great year. And we had great goaltending with Roman Turek. And so, a lot needs to go right. And that year, my main competitor, I would guess, would say was Jaromir Jagr. He got hurt and missed, I think it was anywhere between 12 and 16 games. Their writer in Pittsburgh voted for me over him. And so when you think about it, much like winning any trophy, whether it's a personal trophy like that, which really is a team trophy, And the voting just mapped out, too, with how that voter voted. I won by one vote.
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0: right. Welcome. Welcome to Friday on the Morning Show on TSN 690. Game day, maybe one last time. Maybe the underdog Habs can come through. Just got to win one, Sean.
1: One at a time.
0: That's it. You don't think about Sunday. You don't think about Tuesday. You're just thinking about tonight.
1: You got to look yourself in the mirror and say, tonight is the night.
0: Good day to be out of Montreal. It's not bad out there right now, but it is going to be gnarly out there today. We got a storm coming. Winds going up to 50 this afternoon, up to 80 late this evening. Thunderstorm warning. Would you be going to an outdoor concert tonight?
1: I was checking the hourlies for you yesterday. You know, I'm back in the weather groove again now the golf season is back, and I think you're going to be okay based on what I saw on the hourly forecast yesterday.
0: What do you mean for okay? Like, what is okay?
1: Like, late afternoon, it's going to be nasty. Like, we're going to get a bleep ton of rain, but I saw in the early evening, low chance.
0: Yeah.
1: Never mind. That's since changed.
0: Okay. Yeah, I don't know.
1: Now I see 4.3 at 7 millimeters, thunderstorms, 84% at 8 o'clock.
0: Yeah, it's a disaster.
1: 84% at 9 o'clock.
0: I don't know what to do. I'm sort of kind of thinking of trying to angle for not going. I don't know if we can handle this.
1: Doesn't sound that enjoyable if the forecast holds true.
0: Supposed to be going to see Luke Combs tonight at Parc Jean-Drapeau, but oh man. I'm going to record the game, you know? And if the Canadians win, I'll definitely watch it. But anyway, enough about my personal life. My disaster of a personal life. My son's back to waking up before 6.
1: Mm.
0: Got up at 5:45 this morning.
1: I heard you tell him yesterday, you're getting up too early, young man.
0: It doesn't work, apparently. This is a song by a band called Spoon from back in the day. And it's called The Underdog. Oh, no, that's a different song. That's My Little Japanese Cigarette Case, also by Spoon. We don't want to hear that. So happy Friday, ladies and gentlemen. It's 14 degrees in Montreal. Looks like the rain's going to be starting around 9, and then it's not going to stop. We're looking at a deluge, just a huge amount of precipitation coming our way in the next 24 hours or so. Weekend doesn't look great either, but we can cross that bridge when we get to it. How you doing over there, Sean Starr?
1: I'm good, man.
0: Yeah,
1: I'm good.
0: Good.
1: Good sleep. Feel energized and ready to go.
0: Nice.
1: For a long day ahead. And, the Tour de Lille's coming to town. It's this weekend, too, right? So,
0: well, it's normally so easy to get around town. That's going to be an issue.
1: Yeah. Yeah, speaking of which, I got a notice in my mailbox delivered to me by the City of Montreal yesterday that a stretch, guy from William up to René Lévesque going to be more or less shut down. Changing sewer pipes starting in June until December of 2027.
0: Okay, so the guy odyssey continues.
1: Does it ever? We had that conversation yesterday. She looked at me when I read the pamphlet. It's like they're tearing it up again.
0: So that's the whole lower part of Guy.
1: Yeah,
0: basically
1: from
0: beginning to René Lévesque.
1: Exactly,
0: where it's blocked from René Lévesque up. As well, so I don't know if that's going to be over or what, but right.
1: Guy exists plus.
0: I was talking about it on Monday because I was downtown and we tried to get up there, and so that part of Guy, I mean, it is closed, and St. Catherine is just completely dug up. I mean, huge just holes in the ground there.
1: I hope your kids get to enjoy it one day.
0: Yeah,
1: you know,
0: one day my kids will. Yeah, well, I've been telling them all about Guy Street for their whole lives, and they just haven't had a chance to enjoy it. It's a useful street, you know?
1: I'd say so.
0: It's a useful north-south thoroughfare in this city of ours when it's open, which it rarely is.
1: But it reminded me again, you know, you talked about, would you notice on one of the billboards, like, closed till 2030? There's a stretch of road near my house that's closed till July of 2027, and then yesterday, Guy from June to 2027, it's just like...
0: I mean, honestly, 2027, I'll take at this point
1: a year and a half if
0: 2030 is on the table. A year and a half. When did it say when in 2027?
1: December.
0: Yeah, that's a year and a half. Tough one for sure. What would you do if you had tickets to this show? What would you guys do?
1: That's a tough one, man. I would try to get out of it. Yeah. Yeah.
0: She wants to go. You know, she's like, she seems to be saying she thinks it'll be an experience, you know? Well, she really wants to get out.
1: Yeah. Does it fall into the category of you dress for the weather and you're going to have a good time, you know?
0: I don't even have, boots that are appropriate to be standing in a rainstorm for 2 hours, you know? So I got to go buy some rubber boots, I guess. Some Wellingtons, as they call them.
1: Yeah, it's just like psychologically, man, to think about it now, it's 6:12 in the morning, to think about where you're going to be 13 hours, 14 hours from now.
0: Yeah.
1: And trying to have a good time, chilly, rainy, windy, I don't know, man. It really takes a positive person to thrive is probably too strong a word, but to enjoy themselves.
0: You know, the most epic, obvious outdoor concert experience I've ever had in Montreal was U2 at the Hippodrome.
1: Yeah.
0: And it rained at the end of the night. I mean, when I say that it rained, it didn't just rain, it was epic.
1: We were at the same show.
0: Biblical.
1: Yeah, yeah.
0: Biblical rain. But you got to experience kind of the entire amazing show before that happened. This is a little bit different. You're making a choice to go into it. And I don't know if, I guess, you know, back then, if I did have a smartphone, I wasn't using it to tell the weather, I guess. You know, I wasn't as weather obsessed, I guess, as I now am.
1: Mm-hmm.
0: But I didn't know. Like, I guess you got the sense as time went on that it was going to rain and the rain was coming. But it's not as if on my way to that show it was like, oh boy, we're going to get rained on tonight at this concert. At least I don't recall feeling that way.
1: No. Yeah.
0: So this is a little bit different.
1: Mm-hmm.
0: Want to see the show, but this is not an artist that we're obsessed with necessarily. You know, it's not on our Mount Rushmore or anything like that. So I don't know. We're in a bit of a pickle.
1: Well, you get that. You're in that. The pickle, right? Is you get excited for it's a Friday night.
0: Yeah.
1: Parents of two, rare chance to go out and have a good time. Exactly. You put all your, you lined everything up to have a, go for a nice dinner, enjoy a nice show, you know, just the two of you kind of adulting in your best way possible. And Mother Nature says, hold on, here's a kick to the groin.
0: Yeah, it's a tough one. And the weekend's not looking great, really, overall. But
1: maybe you still go for a nice dinner.
0: Yeah, for sure we're going to go out.
1: Yeah.
0: It's just the question is, do we brave literally the storm? By 8 p.m., 12 degrees. I don't know. I mean, 50% at 8 p.m. 50%. I like those odds.
1: Mm-hmm.
0: You know, that's down from at the height of it. It's kind of, we're at 40, starting at noon, they say 40, and then it was weird. Yesterday was a weird day with the rain. Like, it was raining just a little bit, just the tiniest little bit for so long, and it turned into actually kind of a pleasant evening. But, last night, watching sports, because that's what we do. Amanda's watching 30 Rock when I finally got Dylan to just be quiet and allow me to turn her light out so she could just lie there for 45 minutes before actually falling asleep. And she's watching 30 Rock, and I got to be like, listen, there's a basketball game I kind of need to watch. She's like, oh, of course, here, you know.
1: Oh, nice.
0: And then I'm like, no, it's fine, you know, finish watching the episode that you're watching, and Liz Lemon's a terrible life. Everybody's so mean to her all the time. It's tough. I haven't really watched that show, but it's quite funny. And so I flip over, and I also glance at the score when I told her it was fine, because they were already down by 11 points or something like that, the Thunder were. Anyway, the Spurs kind of with a complete and utter domination in this game last night. You don't want to make it just about Victor Wembanyama and
1: Shaolin Monk,
0: Shea Gilgeous-Alexander. But, you know, those are the two superstars going toe-to-toe here. Shea was super effective in Game 5 and the Thunder won. He was super ineffective in this game last night, and Victor Wembanyama went off.
2: The tap control by Fox back here to Champagne. Give it a hands to Wembanyama into the shot clock. Step back straight away three. Got it! Victor Wembanyama on fire to start the game. Three threes and 11 points.
0: Yeah, he came out of the gates scorching hot. 28 points, 10 rebounds, 3 blocks. The Spurs and Thunder heading to Game 7 tomorrow night in Oklahoma City. The winner hosts the New York Knicks on Wednesday night to open the NBA Finals. Those are the stakes. This is the biggest margin of victory by the San Antonio Spurs in an elimination game in franchise history. David Robinson, Tim Duncan, Manu Ginobili, Tony Parker, Robert Horry, name a Spur.
1: Big Shot Bob, yeah.
0: Back in the day, these guys stepped up huge. And they looked, you know, just a reminder about momentum and all that stuff, basically meaningless.
1: Exactly.
0: They looked listless in Game 5, and then they came out and absolutely torched them in Game 6.
1: I mean, that's that line with 28 minutes of court time.
0: Yeah.
1: You know?
0: He's incredible. You know, it really is just as far as must-see TV, I don't know.
1: Well, even the way he manipulates his body going up against Chet Holmgren, right? I mean, Holmgren, as we talked about, is also like a sizable individual. He's like 7'1", right? And the way Wemby is able to like kind of get up there, Holmgren's got his body, got his arm outstretched, doing everything he possibly can, but Wembanyama just like contorts his body and just the deft touch of the finger roll to get it over him and into the net. Just what a freak of a player. It's amazing to watch.
0: It is. Now, here he is.
3: I think we were consistent and we did what we needed to do. Trusted the game, trusted the basketball gods.
0: That sounds like something Martin St. Louis would say. Here is SGA on Game 7.
3: Anything can happen in a Game 7. Like, it's win or go home. It being in your building is nice, but like, It doesn't really mean anything. Like, you have to go out there and be the better basketball team or else your season's done, and that's what it comes down to. Now, it's going to be nice having our fans behind us and cheering us, but we got to go out there and be better, and if we're not better, our season will be over.
0: It's been a weird series.
1: There you
0: know?
1: Go.
0: You haven't had a lot of, like, classics as far as tight games, lead changes late, that sort of thing.
1: Yeah.
0: The average margin of victory in this series has been 15.3 points. So the team that wins tends to kind of blow out the other team. When the Spurs win, they win by an average of 18.3 points. And Wembanyama, when the Spurs win, Wembanyama has been incredible. He has just been transcendent. He has been unstoppable, undeniable. And when they lose, he's been kind of ordinary. And it's happened on the road. It's happened at home. So if you're trying to say the home team's definitely going to win this one, the Thunder have lost a game at home in this series. So your guess is as good as mine, the way this thing's going to go tomorrow night. But that is arguably the event of the weekend, depending on what happens tonight in Raleigh
1: for
0: sure. In Game 5.
1: Interesting clip, too, that you played about from Alexander talking about home court, right? Mentions that it doesn't really mean anything, though it's nice to have the fans behind you. I couldn't help but think about the Canadiens' 2-6 Bell Center record this spring. And, you know, he's 100% right. I mean, it's nice to have, if you believe in the edge, nice to have the fans cheering for you as opposed to booing you like you would be as a visitor. But ultimately, you know, that's not enough to propel you to a win. You still got to beat the team that's in front of you. You still got to be better than the team that you're playing against, right? So lots of talk about home ice, home court, so on and so forth.
0: Yeah. I think if you're the Thunder, you'd definitely rather

0: The new character.
1: James Marsden.
0: James Marsden, sorry. Yeah, James Marsden. I don't know why I always get him confused with Josh Hartnett.
1: That's funny.
0: But yeah, James Marsden, he is so good.
1: Yeah.
0: He's so, so good, man. Yeah,
1: perfect addition.
0: Yeah.
1: You know, there's definitely, yeah. It's kind of like a Paradise, that show that we watched, in that it's like, it's not quite HBO prestige level.
0: Yeah.
1: But it's definitely better than your like good network show. So it's mm-hmm. somewhere in that middle ground. One thing that I do find myself with that show, this is your Friends and Neighbors with John Hamm, who played...
0: Oh, he's so good.
1: There's a part of it, too, where I'm just like, you know, it's like I'm... Like, I miss Don Draper, you know?
0: Yes.
1: One of the greatest characters in TV history.
0: Yeah.
1: On Mad Men, that was played by John Hamm. And so there is the part where you're just like, ah, there's a comfort factor. Like, I'm watching Don Draper again.
0: I get it.
1: You know, he's not Don Draper. He's a different character, but it's still... It's still Don Draper, kind of. I don't know.
0: Well, it's funny you say that, because that definitely hit me. And I don't know if you'll remember. It's such a meaningless scene, but he's on vacation at a beautiful resort with his ex-wife, and he's sitting there sipping on a drink, and she comes up and orders a Negroni, slams it, orders another one. And then they get into a little bit of a spat. She walks off, and he's just there, and the camera now pans to his face, and he had the Don Draper, I drank too much look on his face.
1: Oh, yeah.
0: And I was like, oh, there he is. Man, you're so good at doing that. You know, it was just perfect.
1: He is great. So, yeah, that show's good. One thing is, like, there's stuff that happens, and you're just like, okay, like, I just gotta accept this leap of faith that the writers are asking me to make. There's also some storylines in this where you're just like, I kind of wish I didn't have to follow this storyline about his sister.
0: As the teacher?
1: Yeah, that it's just like, okay, like, what's the point of this? It just feels kind of like wasted time. You'll see with his ex-wife and her story arc this season, if you want to call it that.
0: With the perimenopause.
1: And the dog. Yeah. I don't know if you've met the dog.
0: Of course, the poopy dog, yeah.
1: That goes on the whole season.
0: Interesting.
1: You're supposed to care about that, I guess.
0: Well, because I thought, you know, one point with his teacher to kind of take his sister taking this teaching role at this, you know, prep school and everything else, and the way she's behaved in the classroom, I don't know if it's going to be right or not, but ultimately she's going to be much beloved and probably going to get the gig or whatever. But
1: yeah,
0: I think one of my favorite parts of that show, I love when you know, he's about to do his thing and steal stuff and they appraise it. I love learning about like the Mont Blanc pen. And
1: yeah,
0: we've talked
1: about that before. And yeah. I apologize if you've never seen the show. I mean, obviously, this is a tough listen. But there's not enough of that. I don't know why. Like, they
0: compared to the first season.
1: Yeah,
0: yes.
1: Like, do more of that. Mm-hmm. That stuff's awesome. Canada's through to the semis at the World Hockey Championship after beating the Americans. Ryan Lindgren tried to kill Evan Bouchard in that game yesterday.
0: Wow.
1: You know, it's striking, and if you haven't seen the hit already, Lindgren is a defenseman, an American defenseman, and in comes Evan Bouchard, and there's a beat after the puck leaves his stick. I mean, it's not a long one, but long enough that in international hockey anyway, they say that's too long, and the hit is high. He goes down, he appears to hit his head on the ice as he goes down. He goes down hard, though. I mean, he gets that shoulder kind of right into his head, and he just snaps into the ice.
0: It's as violent as a hit as you've seen in a long time.
1: I think that's the thing about it, is that you just so seldom see a hit like that anymore, that it really is, like, jarring to see that happen. Anyway, he was knocked out cold. And he came to there on the ice, but he was clearly out right away. I mean, you could tell watching it. And Canada goes on to win, obviously, but a lot of thoughts on Evan Bouchard and how he's doing and all that stuff. It sounds like he's going to be okay. You know, I say okay. Who knows, you know, what the long-term impact of repeated head trauma, especially one that tough, we know can be extremely meaningful and significant in somebody's life after they stop playing.
0: And he's had concussion issues. He battled them this year.
1: Yeah.
0: So.
1: Yeah, it's devastating.
0: And then, you know, what you saw yesterday was, oof, that was a tough look.
1: It really was.
0: And it was, not a TV director, but I thought it was in extremely poor taste. And you know me, like, sometimes I'm cut from the old school. But the amount of times they showed that, rewound it, showed it again. I was like, dude, the guy's knocked out cold on the ice. Show it once, show it twice, but that's it. Like, okay, we all saw the hit.
1: I wasn't watching it live, so I just watched it on TSN.ca.
0: Yeah.
1: There was a few minutes passed before they showed a replay of it in the clip that I saw anyway. Mm-hmm. But yeah, they definitely did see it a couple of times. I guess on the other hand, I mean, I wanted to see it so I could understand what happened and have sort of a take on it. So that was kind of useful for me. Ask us anything today. Please text us your questions. 11-

0: 690. We will answer those questions at about 9:30 this morning. That's coming up later on today. What else happened last night? The Toronto Blue Jays got another win, and they are definitely winning more than they're losing lately. The trick is that they're kind of facing a bit of an uphill battle, but they open up their series against the Orioles with a 2-1 win. I think
1: Right? Yeah, they're 7-2 in their last nine, getting closer to 500.
0: That's not bad. That's a good ball club as they continue to get a little bit healthier. Max Scherzer's throwing in rehab, in his rehab assignment, as he looks to get back out there. We'll see what he's got. Also, the Canadians getting ready for tonight.
2: We faced adversity a lot this year, and we've been resilient. So just kind of not getting too far ahead of ourselves and just doing what we can and controlling what we can. But just being ready for tomorrow and giving everything we got.
0: Alex Carrier.
3: It's part of our team. I think we're a team that competes, younger group, that, you know, a fast-paced team. I think it's important that we keep that and we stay desperate.
0: So that's the approach from Cole Caulfield and Alexandre Carrier ahead of game five tonight. Obviously, a huge amount of the discourse in this market and around the NHL surrounding the very, very sad news about Claude Lemieux that we got around midday yesterday. You know, rumors were floating around in the morning, and then we found out around lunchtime, or I guess a little later than that it was true. That just hard to wrap your head around the fact that we just saw him at the Bell Center the other day. It's in some ways kind of incomprehensible, and we'll have more on Claude Lemieux and the very, very sad news of his passing as the show goes on today, including a video essay that Michael Farber put together for TSN about one of the most money players in NHL history, honestly.
1: Not a long list of, you know, you look at the best goal scorers in the playoffs in the history of the game, and he is on that list. Like Messier, Gretzky, Rocket, Richard, Claude Lemieux is on that list.
0: No, I mean, forever, when you think of guys who elevated in the postseason, whatever jersey they happen to have on, and this was true even before he arrived in the NHL. We'll tell you a little bit about his hockey life before reaching the NHL and the kind of production that he put up on the board in the playoffs. But what a clutch player. What a grit grinder. Just what a textbook example of, before there was a Brad Marchand, before there was, we heard people talking about Zach Benson during the Sabres series in that regard, you know, Tom Wilson. Think of all these modern guys that owe in some way a debt of gratitude to Claude Lemieux for paving the way to being that kind of a player. He really was one of one in a way. Now the bad news, well, that was a terrible segue. Now the bad news about the weather. This is what they're saying. Try to make sense of this forecast. Mainly cloudy. Okay. Then rain beginning this morning. Risk of a thunderstorm this afternoon, 10 to 15 millimeters. Oof. Wind 30, gusting to 50 this afternoon. So that's quite windy. High of 18, but it's going to start getting cooler in the early afternoon. And then tonight, rain ending before morning.
1: What?
0: Yeah.
1: Oh, before the early, like 2 a.m. morning, 3 a.m. morning.
0: I don't know. Rain ending before morning. I don't know what that means. Risk of a thunderstorm this evening, 10 to 20 millimeters. Wind gusting to 50, increasing to gusting to 80 late this evening.
1: Ooh, wow.
0: Then diminishing to 30, gusting to 60 before morning. It is going to be a wild one coming your way all day, pretty much, but especially this afternoon, this evening, and tonight in Montreal.
1: Damn.
0: Coming up next, what's going on inside the Habs locker room as they face elimination tonight? That's next. It's the morning show for Friday, May 29th, here on TSN 690.
4: Hi, it's Ken Connors. When I need to take a little break from keeping up with the news, you know what I do? I go get my Habs fix and I check in with Campbell versus Gallo. 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
6: TSN 690 traffic. Good morning. Well, it's Friday, and so we're having a light drive. Traffic moves well in from the South Shore and in from Laval. On the Metropolitan West, a minor slowdown at Saint-Michel. Then it's heavy from Saint-Laurent into Dakary. Laurentian South to board the Metropolitan, slowing after Côte-Vertu. 25 South for La Fontaine Tunnel, backing up before Sherbrooke as you merge into one lane for ongoing roadwork to the South Shore. 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
23: 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It's the morning show with Connor McKenna and Sean Starr. The sports takes are hot. The banter's hotter. And the traffic reports? Well, we have those too. TSN 690.
0: All right, we're back. It's the day of Game 5. The Canadians looking to stay alive against the Hurricanes in Raleigh.
1: I don't think we've stopped and worried about everything that was talked about us, even today. You know, I don't think we really care what people say about us. You know, like we gotten better every year without worrying what people think we should be or not be. You know, and that to me, that's just the noise. We don't worry about the noise. We just, you know, we wake up every day trying to win the day, you know, and that's what we're going to try to do tomorrow.
0: That's Martin Saint-Louis yesterday before the Canadians departed for Raleigh for this Game 5 tonight. I think so. I think before they departed.
2: Mm-hmm.
0: Yeah. So, where are we at? Let's get to some of our favorites, including Arpin Basu making his weekly appearance on Melnick in the afternoon yesterday on what's going on with the Canadians.
3: You know, this is a pretty unique coaching challenge, I think, for Martin Saint-Louis, because his players seem a little mentally clouded by just the way the Hurricanes play and the notion that they're going to be under pressure even at times that they're not, you know, and Mike Matheson said it after the game, was like, we have to realize that it's not constant pressure. It's not every single time. And when you're not under pressure, you got to make a play. And then I was like, well, does it make it harder to realize when you're not under pressure, when you're basically under constant pressure? And he's like, yeah, that's what's hard about it. And so that's going to be a mental challenge, and they have to realize that it's not every single time they're on the ice and every single time they have the puck. There's not a Hurricanes player just sitting there waiting for them. There are moments when you can carry the puck for a little bit, but there are moments when you can't, and you got to recognize those too. And I felt that goal by Jordan Staal was just the epitome of not recognizing a situation where you got to get a puck out of the zone. Josh Anderson held it for 1 second too long.
0: Yeah. Arpin Basu yesterday. Here's Aaron Ward.
13: They have almost left Montreal seemingly wondering how to play the game, right? So when you digress and start taking undisciplined penalties, it's because there's a level of frustration of you do not know now what to do with what you've been presented with. And it's like you have literally got a stranglehold on the neck of the Montreal Canadiens, and they've got them pinned down.
0: That's Aaron Ward. It's almost got the Canadiens forgetting how to play. They've lost their identity.
2: Mm-hmm.
0: Have they broken them? TBD. We'll probably learn pretty quickly tonight, I would imagine. I mean, the Canadiens have basically yet to get off to a good start in this series. Even game one, remember, they gave up that quick goal before all of a sudden turning it around and gaining control of the game.
2: Well, even the decision-making, right? It's not hard to get to that opinion, I think, you know, watching, you know, Carolina build from game two on, including, you know, what we saw on Wednesday night, just like boom, boom, boom, boom, boom, forcing this team into, you know, I never would throw the word soft around, but not to describe a player, but to describe some of the plays made by players. That what's the result of that? It's not like the Canadians forgot how to play hockey. It's just what Carolina has managed to do to creep into their minds to make them, my opinion is, like, just think about it for an extra second, and you just don't have that privilege. You don't have that privilege against this team. You know, you think about we talked about it numerous times. Nick Suzuki's interception of the pass, wants to shoot, doesn't. Jake Evans wants to do so, then doesn't, then makes the extra pass. Can't get the puck out of their own end countless times, right? All of this is just one heartbeat too slow.
22: I think they're out of gas.
4: I don't know if it was Marty Biron that said it, but somebody would have said it. I think I talked to you guys about it the other day. So they played 2 7-game series. They had to win 2 7-games or 7 games on the road, which is never easy mentally or physically. And I just think after winning game one, because the other team wasn't prepared or not as focused as it needed to be, after that they've kind of taken over the series. And what is it, since 1955, 56, there's been no team that's been outshot like Montreal has since then. That's kind of crazy in terms of keeping shots below 20.
0: It is kind of crazy.
2: It is. Yeah, the numbers are staggering. It's like 109-43 in the last three games.
0: Jeez.
2: Yeah.
0: Out of gas.
2: Carolina had as many shots in one game as the Canadiens have had in three combined, right? I mean, it's just, yeah, it's that lopsided.
0: This is the Marty Biron clip Pierre is referring to.
5: Odd man rush at even strength, game one, 7. Game two, it dropped to 5. Game three, it dropped to 4. Game four, it dropped to 1.
6: Yeah.
5: Like, Montreal's fatigued right now.
6: Right.
5: And I get it. They're not going to say it. But they played 7 games against Tampa, 7 games against Buffalo. They are playing a team that swept both first couple rounds. They're fatigued, and Carolina's got more energy. And you know what? I remember in 2012, I was with the Rangers, and we went to 7 games in the first 2 rounds. 7 in round 1, 7 in round 2. And we got to play the New Jersey Devils in the conference finals. And we were like, no, we got the Devils. We're better than them. But they had been resting a little bit. They didn't play 14 games. And we lost in 6. And it was like, what happened? So over the summer, we had a few beers. We're like, were you tired? I didn't even play. I was like, yeah, I was tired. I was Lundqvist backup, and I was tired. I think that's what's catching up to Montreal right now. They're fatigued.
0: There's Martin Biron. So, you know, is there a path out of this for the Canadiens? I mean, it's not really.
2: Mm-hmm.
0: There's a path out of being tired. I mean, you got a game tonight, you know?
2: You
0: traveled yesterday, you got a game tonight. And then if you manage to win tonight, you travel again, and then you got a game the following night. Mm-hmm. And that's just the way it's going to be here.
2: You know, injuries aside, you know, my kind of read on it from a never played pro level, you know, listening to Marty Biron, listening to Pierre McGuire, you know, you and I have talked about, you know, the rest kind of discussion going into the series and now reacting to it going into game 5 tonight. It's one thing, you know, these guys are as fit as a fiddle. And we'll learn eventually the injuries that Canadian players have been dealing with, you know, whenever we get that information. But in the here and now, to me, it's all in the head, I think. You know, where you probably have good intentions going into the game. You feel good. You know, hearing from Alex Carey, the plane ride over, energy was high. They're playing cards. They're playing games. They're playing video games. Like, the attitude, you know, on the surface, from what we know, seems very, very encouraging going into tonight, right? But once you're in the fight, I just think you can be so mentally tired, and that directly affects how your body performs.
0: Totally.
2: 100%.
0: Especially as the game wears on.
2: For sure. And thinking about even in between games, you're watching video, you're thinking about your own game, you're thinking about your teammates' game, you're thinking about, you know, leading the series, and now you're down 1-3 facing a limit. All of that adds up.
0: Yeah. And you got to give Carolina a lot of credit for creating that situation.
2: Agreed, yeah, for sure.
0: Don't forget, it's Friday. That means Ask Us Anything coming up in about 3 hours here on the morning show. You can text your questions to 11690. Back to Arpin Basu. Is there an adjustment for the Canadians, something that could make a difference?
3: Philip Deneau last night, when I asked him about it, you know, what is this potential solution? He was like, well, maybe we just need to punt more. And by punting, he means like aerial plays into the neutral zone and hope to sort of pick it up on the other side. That could work occasionally, but as a system, I don't know if that's the most sustainable system in the world. So, I'll repeat it. This is the most unique and challenging coaching assignment Martin Saint-Louis has had in his young career. It's his 4th playoff series as a coach. This is part of it. You clearly, your opponent is not providing solutions for you. They're going to have to find a solution of some sort. And so the sheer matter of pride, like, no one thinks they're going to forget winning the series, forget even making it to a game 7. Like, no one gives them any hope of winning tomorrow. I kind of have the feeling that every time this team's been written off, they do something that's completely surprising and unexpected. I wouldn't be stunned if they won tomorrow, but they're going to need to find a formula that's better than, you know, let's just throw caution to the wind. They need a systemic tactical counter what Carolina is doing to them, because they've given them no reason to change what they're doing at all.
0: And that is obviously an extremely difficult thing to do at this point. Mm-hmm. I mean, mm-hmm. you're in the middle of the conference final. You're going to come up with some kind of a tactical 180. Easier said than done to implement something like that at this time of the year. Pierre McGuire.
4: They have to find a way to dig deep. So one of the biggest things, and they're obviously down 3-1. I've been part of a team that's come from behind in a 3-1 series. You got to dig deep, and it's so relentless. It's so ornery. It's so mean-spirited. There's stuff you have to do that most people would never be prepared to do in their lives for anything. But if you do it, you have a chance. But it's, again, it's how deep are you prepared to dig? And that's the biggest thing that, unless you've been through it, you really don't understand it. Marty would understand, the coach, Marty San Luis, would understand. I think some of the players would understand a little bit of it. But I would just tell you straight up, it's not that easy to figure out, Mitch. It's really hard. And it's a little bit nasty.
2: And nobody has an answer. Nobody that we've heard from so far, right? I mean, Arpin talking about the challenge for Martin St. Louis and his staff to figure this puzzle out, because I like the way he described it. The opponent is giving you no solution to the problem. Pierre McGuire, you know, who's been behind a bench, who's been around NHL teams for the majority of his life, got to dig deep, got to put your pants on one leg at a time, got to look yourself in a mirror, right? I mean, these things we talk about and you know, but in terms of the approach, what is it beyond cliche, right? In terms of, you know, okay, dig deep. I mean, I don't believe Pierre is saying that he thinks the Canadians haven't dug deep enough or haven't tried hard enough. I don't think that's what he's saying.
6: Yeah.
2: But is there, you know, what does that mean? What does that look like on the ice? Because, you know, the defensemen are the defensemen, but to me, when I hear dig deep from a guy like McGuire, it's, you know, the forwards got to get back to, they got to help out. They got to be a pressure release valve. It can't just be always on Matheson and Dobson and Hudson.
0: And they've been the opposite of a pressure release valve.
2: That's exactly right.
0: In this series
2: that's
0: so
2: right.
0: far.
2: Yeah.
0: It reminds me a bit of when we were talking about Cole Caulfield. When he was struggling to put the puck in the net at 5-on-5 and... You know, we talk about it with goal scorers, right? That it's one thing when you're getting looks, but it's not going in. But you know it's going to come. But if you're not getting the looks, then what exactly do you cling to? And I think you could sort of apply that same analogy to the Canadians right now, where it's like, yeah, like, what do you have to cling to? What's the positive bit of tape? And I guess maybe it's the second period where they put together like 3 minutes where they did not look overwhelmed.
2: Yeah, yeah.
0: In game four, like that's kind of it. You're clutching at straws here.
2: Mm-hmm.
0: It's
2: part of that is MSL moved things around, right? You saw Anderson up there. You saw Alex Newhook on the top line. Slavkovsky play with Demidov. Like he moved things around a little bit in that second period that you're talking about from Wednesday night. And I remember, you know, what you just talked about when you brought up Cole Caulfield as a goal scorer. And if you're not getting the looks, you're not getting the goals, then what else are you doing to contribute to a positive result? I remember, you know, JP O'Connor on our broadcast, I think, brought up a great point about and elaborated basically on what you had said, and that it's not for everybody. Not every NHL superstar, not every premier goal scorer in the National Hockey League is all that comfortable going into those dirty areas to do things. Not everybody is a power forward that can bring that element, but it's a learned skill. You know, you get to your exact point, you got to figure out another way of, okay, well, if I'm not getting 5 shots on net and I'm not scoring a goal, power play or even strength, then can I create a turnover? Can I run a guy? You know, is there something I could do? You know, and that's, I forget, was it the Oilers? I think it was the Oilers' first goal of the night. I remember, you know, you and I talking about that, and I just didn't like Cole Caulfield on that look, the bent at the waist, outreaching stick, as opposed to, no one here is saying Cole Caulfield's got to level a guy and drop a shoulder, right? But you can definitely, to Pierre's point now, dig deep and go in with your stick and be more aggressive as opposed to the long poke check to try to defend your coverage guy.
0: 8 o'clock tonight. In the meantime, tribute to Claude Lemieux from Michael Farber, who covered him as a player, both as a Canadian, as a Devil, as a Colorado Avalanche. So we will hear that in just a few moments before we jump into more on the Habs and Claude Lemieux during the press review. It's all coming up here in the morning show.
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0: Okay, there's a guy who needs to have a night tonight, has not had a good series. You know, Zach Bolduc too, huh? Both those guys, hey, listen, maybe watch some Claude Lemieux tape before the game of the sort of performances he tended to put up in games like this. Draw some inspiration from one of the all-time playoff greats. Michael Farber put together a video essay about Claude Lemieux and his time as an NHLer. I got to be honest with you, I haven't had a chance to watch this yet or listen to it yet, as you will in just a few moments. So let's do that together. The great Michael Farber on the great Claude Lemieux.
36: The playoffs. Claude Lemieux always sparkled this time of year. On Monday at the Bell Centre in Montreal, he carried the torch before Game 3 of the Eastern Conference Final. A wry smile affixed to that lantern-jawed face so familiar in the city. Yes, springtime seemed to bring out the best in him. Although he won four Stanley Cups with three different teams, including winning the Conn Smythe Trophy in 1995 with New Jersey, he was a Canadian. He was Montreal right from the magical spring of 86, when the rookie's team-high 10 goals helped the Canadiens to their 23rd Cup. His teams made the playoffs 18 times in his 21 NHL seasons. In the playoffs, when goals are at a premium, Lemieux had 80, scoring at a higher rate than he did in the regular season. He was as reliable in the spring as pollen or potholes, neither of which, like Lemieux himself, are always beloved. His nickname was Pepe, a nod to the cartoon skunk, Pepe Le Pew. Lemieux could be a world-class irritant, even to teammates. Lemieux readily conceded he would dive on occasion in an effort to draw penalties, arguing that policing behavior belonged to referees, not to him. At his most infuriating, he played two positions, right wing and prone. In Game 1 of the 89 final in Calgary, when he flopped by the Montreal bench, Canadiens coach Pat Burns restrained the athletic trainer from tending to the fallen Lemieux, saying, "Let him lie there." 3 games later, Lemieux bit Jim Poplinski's finger during an endgame brawl. Before receiving a tetanus shot, Poplinski said, "I didn't know they allowed cannibalism in the NHL." His most notorious incident occurred with Colorado in the 96 Western Conference Final, when he rearranged Detroit's Chris Draper's face with a check into the boards, sparking the fiercest rivalry of the late 90s. The teams famously would brawl the following season, Darren McCarthy seeking retribution for his grind-line friend. Ultimately, amends were made. Lemieux was an exceptional player, a winning player, an indelible force who commanded, even demanded, attention. Lemieux couldn't leave the game any more than the game could leave him. 5 years after retiring from the NHL, he signed with the Shanghai Sharks, starting an odyssey that ultimately took him back to the league with San Jose in 08-09. In 18 games, at age 43, he added one final assist. Lemieux, a player agent, was always in the game. He figuratively would pass the torch to one of his 4 children, his son Brendan, a former NHLer who had that truculent hockey DNA. And on a playoff night before 21,000 in Montreal, Claude Lemieux would literally take up that torch once more, for a final time. He was 60 years old.
0: That's Michael Farber on Claude Lemieux, as news broke yesterday that he had passed away in Florida, right?
2: Yeah, family business.
0: As a player agent, representing players that are still playing right now in the Stanley Cup playoffs. And the president released a statement this morning calling Claude Lemieux a great friend and
2: supporter and, champion, called him a hockey legend, a warrior on the ice, and talked about his accomplishments as a 4-time Stanley Cup champion, and thinking of his family and his children, obviously.
0: I mean, that's I can't help but come back to that. 4 children. It's really, really tough to wrap your head around it, having 4 kids, being at the Bell Center on, I mean, it was Monday night,
2: Monday night.
0: Just a reminder, that you just don't know what is going on. You don't know what's going on with people. And, check on your friends. Check on your people. If you're feeling it, ask for help. A sad, sad day. Just really kind of an incomprehensible piece of news when it comes to Claude Lemieux, who we'll have more on as the show goes on here today. Lots of other things going on this morning. Obviously, the Canadiens in the thick of a playoff series and facing elimination is front of mind and first and foremost. It's tough, though. Doing what we do here, and I like to think of most of what we do as a kind of an escape. This is relatively low stakes stuff. We treat it as if it is high stakes stuff a lot of the time, but at the end of the day,
2: yeah, real world enters the chat, right?
0: Yeah, it becomes kind of difficult to place the kind of importance that we do on the daily ins and outs of the world of sports when you get news like we did yesterday about Claude Lemieux. Having said that, we're going to do our best for the next 3 hours. Don't forget, it's Ask Us Anything Day. You can text your questions to 11690. We'll get to those after 9:30 this morning. The press review is coming up in just a few moments. Are we watching the Hurricanes take all their past playoff frustrations out on the Canadiens right now? That and more coming up during the press review here on the morning show on TSN 690.
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3: It's a little heavy now on the Met West from Christophe Colomb into DeCary. It backs up on Laurentian South at Côte-Vertu. Eastbound Trans-Canada slows at Côte-de-Liesse to board DeCary South. Eastbound Met moves well after an earlier stall at Saint-Laurent. Northbound DeCary slows at Jean-Talon. Traffic all clear on Highway 20. 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I'm Debbie Marcellos from the CJAD 800 Traffic Center.
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8: Welcome back. It's 7:05. It's press review time here on The Morning Show. I'm Connor McKenna. Sean Starr is here. The gang's all here.
9: That's us.
8: That's us. We are the gang.
9: Yeah.
8: Gang here. I just, my mom's put her house up for sale and the listing just went live.
9: It's
8: very exciting. They did a good job.
9: Good photos.
8: Yeah, the photos look great.
9: That's great.
8: Yeah. But tell you, you know, selling a house these days is not easy. My neighbors are going through the same thing right now as they're kind of like, I can't even imagine the stress. I've never sold a house before. I've bought a house.
9: Yes.
8: We still live in that house. Yeah. I've never sold a place before. And it's like they went out, they found a place that they want to live.
9: Yeah.
8: Coincidentally, not far from where my mom is selling her house. And they need to sell their house and they have to sell it in the next, like, I think they have, I guess, a month to do it. And it's been on the market now for 2 weeks and it doesn't look like they're going to be able to sell it. And they're freaking out because they likely will miss out on this place that they want to get.
9: Yeah. Kind of the stress, eh? Yeah, that whole ordeal, waiting, people judging your house, coming in, coming out, offers, negotiations.
8: The judging my house is the least of my worries. I mean, judge all you want, just, you know, buy it.
9: Mm-hmm.
8: That's what I'd be worried about. So anyway, hopefully it works out for my mom.
9: No, I don't look forward to that day.
8: Maybe it'll never happen. Or maybe you'll win the lottery or something, you know?
9: Oh, yeah. The lottery strategy.
8: You won't have to sell it. You can just rent it out.
9: That's right. Exactly.
8: It's a revenue property.
9: That's right.
8: All right. So the Canadians facing elimination tonight. They're doing so against a very intimidating looking Carolina Hurricanes team. Why are the Hurricanes so good, Sean? Well, I do wonder sometimes about the whole you got to learn to lose before you learn how to win thing. You know, we hear that a lot.
9: Mm-hmm.
8: And how true that is an open question in any year of the playoffs. But it does seem like the Hurricanes are coming good after a lot of close but no cigar moments.
9: A lot of losing. Let's remind people of that when people are dumping on, you know, the Canadians for, you know, being uncompetitive in this series. It's not like the Carolina Hurricanes are this powerhouse. Yeah, they get the conference finals, but, you know, you remember what the record was after the Canadians stomped them out in game one? 1-17 in conference final games and 0-8 at home in the playoffs after game one. That was their record. They did a lot of losing before this learning to win thing came into the conversation.
8: You know, it's Sean Gentile, who used to cover the Hurricanes and is covering them now for the Athletic in this series, wrote about it. And he talks about what happened last year in the conference final. The Panthers scored the first goal in games 1, 2, 3, and 5, winning all four of those games. They held a 21-10 edge in overall scoring, 15-5 at even strength, and finished off the Hurricanes with elite talent and a full series show of next-level physicality. Carolina kept pace in some regards, but was overwhelmed in others. Logan Stankoven, a few months away from assuming a larger piece of place of prominence in Carolina's lineup as a second-line center, says he took notes. Stankoven saying it's tough to play against when it's just waves and waves of playing defense. When you're in the offensive zone, it's a lot of fun to play, but it's hard to defend and it takes a toll on you at times. Boy, it sure sounds like Gentile could be describing pretty much the exact same thing that's happening here. Obviously substituting out game one for game four, because that's one where Carolina was able to stay alive last year and live to fight another day in game five, where they ultimately got finished off. He spoke with K'Andre Miller, who wasn't on the team then. He was a New York Ranger last year. He says, marooned by a front office and three separate coaching staffs that blunted his impact and doubted whether he'd be worth a long-term investment. As Florida smoked the Hurricanes, beating them with a more evolved version of their own game, Miller got to take it all in from his couch. And he says, I got to watch a lot of those games and a lot of those battles, and it almost feels like a completely different team. Later that summer, Carolina would acquire Miller for first and second round picks and sign him to a $60 million extension. And he may have been their best defenseman in game four. He's been outstanding. After a tough game one, just like everybody had a tough game one for the Hurricanes,
9: yes,
8: Miller's been a revelation in this series.
9: Yeah, Wayne Gretzky on the TNT broadcast said he's like the best defenseman he's seen play in the playoffs in forever.
8: It's interesting. You know, I heard McGuire going off on the New York Rangers yesterday when he was talking about the Hurricanes and their blue line and the job that Tim Gleason, I think is the guy, has done with them. Contrast that with the New York Rangers. Here's Pierre McGuire.
1: So first of all, Tim Gleason's the coach of their defense there. So I'll use K'Andre Miller, Jalen Chatfield, Sean Walker, Shane Gostisbehere. If you look at the players that have evolved in Carolina, and nobody wants to give assistant coaches any credit, but I'm telling you right now, Tim Gleason deserves a ton of credit. I know Benamor is getting a ton, and he should, but Tim Gleason's done an amazing job with those defensemen. That's number one. Number two, and this is critically important, the New York Rangers, for the last three coaching staffs, have never, and I mean never, and all those coaches, all you guys, if you get your friends calling you, you call me on the phone because I'll tell it to your face. They have not made any players in New York better. None of them have. Those staffs have made no players. Look at Braden Schneider. Go look at Jalen Chatfield. Go look at what happened with Adam Fox. I go look at what happened with Jabe Kutruba. I can go down the line. None of those guys got better there in New York. None of them. None of them. And that's really sad. It's really sad. So people wonder about, you know, the New York Rangers this and the New York Rangers that. They need to look internally. Why didn't our players get better? Talk to the coaches that were there.
8: You know, he's only mentioning defensemen in the rant there, but what about forwards? Mm-hmm. You know, think of Alexi Lafreniere and Kaapo Kakko, two guys who come to mind right away. Guys that, you know, came into the NHL as first overall, second overall picks, and largely have stagnated. I mean, Kakko doesn't even play there anymore, and who knows if he's ever going to realize his potential. And Lafreniere, who's, you know, I mean, he's become an okay player, but certainly hasn't scaled the heights that were expected when he was coming up and when he was projected to be a number one overall draft pick. It's an interesting point there about the Rangers, and I think if you're another team, you look at a guy like Miller that you were able to bring in. I mean, yeah, first and a second round pick is not, it's not nothing, but you bring in a guy who can give you 30 minutes in a Stanley Cup playoff game and look like a star while doing it. You'll gladly pay that price and then some.
9: Come on now, for sure.
8: So, just an interesting point there, and a good little read from Sean Gentile on the Hurricanes' path. You know, it's been a long time coming. This didn't happen for them overnight. It's been developing for a long, long time, and the window or the door appears to be open for them right now. We'll see if they can walk through it, or if, you know, the Canadians can heave them through it, depending on how it goes down.
9: Yep, don't let the dam burst.
8: What are you looking at this morning?
9: Danny Dubé has a take on the Montreal Canadiens going into Game 5 tonight. You know, he writes about it in the Journal, his the conversation about what the lineup should look like. You know, he thought before Wednesday's game, and he even thinks strongly going into tonight after the Canadiens suffered a tough loss in Game 4. And if the Canadiens want to give themselves a chance to get back in the series, they have to redesign their forward combinations. On Wednesday, three forwards who formed the fourth line played between 6 and 9 minutes for the entirety of the game. As a result, the other three lines were inevitably overused, and that against a team like Carolina can just can't work. Right now, there is this sense of the Canadiens being tired, mental strength, the team's lack of efficiency, but also the physical toll on the best players that are spending way too much time on the ice. And that's why Danny believes the lineup of the four lines is absolutely vital for the Canadiens going into this elimination game tonight on TSN 690, suggesting the team needs to rely on all four lines to distribute ice time even more evenly on Wednesday. And he provides Carolina as the example here. All 12 Hurricane forwards had at least 20 shifts each, even Mark Jankowski and Eric Robinson, who only played a little over 10 minutes. The Hurricanes, as Danny goes on to say, are extremely disciplined, and their ability to play such an intense and physical style for 60 is due to their forwards spending no more than 40 seconds on the ice per shift. Huh. This ensures their four lines are constantly fresh and ready to attack and defend rather effectively. And if the Canadiens can't put together four balanced and effective lines, they're not going to be able to compete with the level of intensity that we've seen from Carolina. Martin St. Louis has talked about it, but he feels like the Canadiens are always a fraction of a second behind the Hurricanes, especially since, and Dubé says, let's be honest, the Hurricanes are the better team in this series. The Canadiens have been competitive in almost every game, and that is due to Jakub Dobesh, and also answers the question, should Arbor Jacki play tonight? And, you know, Dubé goes on to armchair quarterback is not something he's comfortable doing or likes to do, but in his mind, for the Canadiens to get back in this series, you know, it's not necessarily Arbor Jacki and the Canadiens are back in, but he believes that it is time to put Jacki in. Why? Because the players from Carolina have been acting and playing with a lot of freedom on the ice, yeah, except when Josh Anderson is on the ice, and he's not the only one. The Canadiens winger is the most intense player, and to get back to his original point, he's among those who play the shortest shifts, so it can become a heavy burden for an athlete to be the one on the entire team that everyone looks to provide that level of intensity. That's why Dubé believes Jacki has a spot in the lineup for him. Players like him make the opposition little less comfortable. And, you know, during the crossover, we talked about this yesterday, you know, when we were talking about the depth players, when I brought up the depth players, when you asked, you know, how can the Canadiens win this game tonight, and what is it? You know, part of that is, yeah, you know, you look at the lack of forecheck, and we pointed to the, you know, the undersized forwards, and it is, you know, Danny Dubé points it out. We pointed it out yesterday. I mean, Josh Anderson is that guy, and I know Arbor Jacki is a defenseman, but maybe he does bring a good point to the table about, you know, making Carolina a little less comfortable. But that also has to come in. Look at the ice time Jacki gets when he's out there. Yeah. 2 minutes, 5 minutes, 7 minutes, you know. I think Danny brings a pretty good point to the table about maybe not overusing your guys a lot of the time. And if Martin St. Louis can admit publicly that he feels his guys are a step behind the pace of the Carolina Hurricanes, well, maybe there's some bench management questions that need to be answered ahead of Game 5 tonight.
8: Yeah, it's just the problems the Canadiens have, like, namely getting out of their own end of the rink.
9: Yes.
8: That's the thing that I look at. I mean, that's certainly not an area of strength in Arbor Jacki's game. So if we're talking intangibles, look, I mean, I don't know. Stranger things have happened, but are the Hurricanes all of a sudden going to be hesitating before finishing their checks when Arbor Jacki's in the lineup? I mean, I guess it could happen. But
9: yeah, but we've seen Dobesh, you know, Dobesh has gotten run in every series so far.
8: Yeah, it'd be nice to see Arbor Jacki, like, punch out one of those guys at some point if the game gets out of hand, you know? But
9: right.
8: You know, beyond that.
9: the sweet victory. Take something. Need to win somewhere.
8: Well, you know, who was it who it was Walker.
9: Yes. Eh? Yes. Yeah, and then Evans took the penalty. Coincidental minors there.
8: Right. I'm looking at Chris Johnston in The Athletic writing about the summer. The NFL offseason trade board. He says with summer fast approaching, the expectation from a number of NHL executives is that the trade market will be hotter than free agency. not hard to imagine, considering the fact that the UFAs on the board are of the extremely unappealing variety.
9: Yeah.
8: So look at Chris Johnston's big board. He's got a list of the players, the hottest commodities on the trade market. I'm going to go through some of these. You're going to tell me, you're going to give me your interest level, okay? A scale of 0 to 5.
9: Okay.
8: 5 being very interested, 0 being not interested at all.
9: Yeah.
8: Number 1, Vincent Trocheck.
9: 1.
8: Okay. Number 2, the San Jose Sharks' number 2 overall draft pick.
9: 5.
8: You want the Canadians to acquire the San Jose Sharks pick?
9: Yeah.
8: Well, what do you want to give up to get it?
9: Well, I
8: mean, they're going to want a lot.
9: Well, of course, yeah.
8: What does he say? Yeah, and given the lack of consensus among scouts about how the top of this draft class will unfold, it's possible the Sharks get an offer that will be difficult to refuse.
9: What do they want? What do they want? Obviously, I mean, the Canadians, the lower rank first pick obviously goes in there. Caden Gooley maybe goes in there.
8: Oof. You're trading away Caden Gooley for the Sharks' second overall pick? What are you doing?
9: They need a defenseman.
8: What are you doing? They
9: need a defenseman.
8: I understand. I'm just saying, you're pushing the Canadians' rebuild another 2 years down
9: Stenberg's
8: the road?
9: Stenberg's coming. We're good. We're good.
8: I don't know, man. The Canadians without Kate, that is wild to me, trading away Caden Gooley. And for a left winger, I don't understand. Don't they need more guys like Caden Gooley, not less? They only have one.
9: Yeah, but that's just one move. Just one.

0: 2.5, 3.
1: Okay.
0: Yeah.
1: Mason McTavish?
0: 4.
1: Wow. You know, McTavish
0: 23 fits the timeline, right?
1: Yeah.
0: Yeah.
1: He's coming off a pretty bad year.
0: He was a
1: healthy scratch for them in the playoffs.
0: But he fits that mold of what the Canes have had success, right? Doing, I mean, outside of Kirby Dach, I wouldn't call Kirby Dach a successful project, but kind of fits what they've been comfortable doing, I guess.
1: Yeah, you're paying him $7 million a year through 2031. So you're betting pretty big on this guy.
0: Yes.
1: Turning it around.
0: Yes.
1: And,
0: but you yourself pointed out, you know, you like this coaching staff. You like this management group to at least feel confident that they could take a player that's underachieved and bring them into the fold and, you know, hopefully turn the page and get that player back up to promise.
1: And then again, Kirby Dach would be a cautionary tale in that regard. Morgan Riley, number 5.
0: 0.
1: Darnell Nurse, number
0: 0.
1: 6.
0: Minus 1.
1: Simon Nemitz of the Devils, number 7. Right shot defenseman.
0: Yeah. Maybe 1 or 2.
1: Jordan Binnington?
0: 0.
1: Remember that?
0: Yes,
1: By the way, of course. The Jordan Binnington rumors.
0: Of course.
1: Aiden Hill, Vegas?
0: Yeah, 0.
1: Elias Pettersson of the Vancouver Canucks rounds out the top 10.
0: A lot of them. I wish he was cheaper. You know, yeah. Vancouver ain't going to keep salary. I would be shocked if they did. But
1: guy makes $11.6 million
0: ridiculous.
1: Through 2032.
0: You know,
1: he
0: ridiculous.
1: Had 15 goals and 51 points in 74 games last year, and red flags going off left, right, and center.
0: I mean, if there was a salary retention somewhere, it'd be hard not to.
1: What if it's only 25%? You're still paying him $9 million.
0: Yeah, no.
1: Here's a question for you. Can you name the general manager of the Vancouver Canucks?
0: No.
1: Ryan Johnson.
0: No.
1: Doesn't ring a bell?
0: No. Why should it?
1: Well, they hired the best guy who I guess was willing to take that job. Coming up next here on the morning show. How are our players doing at the French Open? And is Vicky Mboko about to have a high-profile doubles partner? That's coming up in just a few moments as we go beyond the Habs and into the world of sports. You know, I just on that list of players, not a lot that I think of. I mean, Mason McTavish, I guess, and even then, I don't know if his skating is good enough for him to be a fit with the Canadians. I mean, it's a shortcoming in his game, and the Canadians are a fast team. You know, I'd be worried about him kind of sticking out like a sore thumb, a sore thumb with this group. Anyway, to the French Open. Zut alors, Sean. We're talking tennis next here on the morning show.
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6: It's a little heavy on the Met West from Christophe Colomb to DeCary. Eastbound side just slows at the DeCary Circle. We have a bit of a slowdown, though, on the 138 coming off Highway 20 toward the Mercier Bridge. It's because it's backing up in the Clément exit. Traffic right now in from Laval 13 southbound slows at Saint-Martin. Chartwell-le-Prescott Retirement Community in Vaudreuil-Dorion is expanding. 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I'm Debbie Marcellus from the CJAD 800 Traffic Center.
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0: It's Sean Starr. I need something fixed around the house. You don't have the time or tools to patience to deal with all of those things. I recently had a job done, chez moi, thanks to Jiffy, and it came in big time for me. We had the exteriors of our windows cleaned, and the job was done perfectly. I didn't even need to be there to do it. Everything was updated, kept me updated along the way from the time I booked my service to the time it was confirmed.

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8: All right, just ahead of the quiz on this Friday, Simon Sligas will be joining the show. I'm looking forward to that. Let's talk a little bit about what's going on at the French Open. Felix Auger-Aliassime is 25 years old, which sounds young, but in tennis terms is not. And he's still a few years shy of the typical peak for a men's player. So he's not old, but he's not young anymore, and he's been around. Like, I mean, come on, how long have we been talking about Felix?
0: Mm-hmm.
8: He survived a marathon in the first round, and he hung tough and stayed mentally strong, and he got through to the next round, which he has gotten through. He'll now play in the third round tomorrow. But, you know, the men's bracket, Sean, Alcaraz isn't in this event.
0: Nope, hurt.
8: Yannick Sinner just got bounced shockingly in the second round.
0: Yeah, he wasn't feeling well and was dealing with, again, you know, that heat they're dealing with in Paris, and he was victimized by that, and he got, yeah, that was a massive, massive upset.
8: So Felix will now go into the next round. Tomorrow he'll face Brandon Nakashima, an American player who's the 31 seed. Felix is the 4 seed, and he's a contender now. Right? I mean, with Sinner and Alcaraz out of the event, you've got to think that the door is open for Felix to maybe make a Grand Slam final, maybe win a Grand Slam here. And you could say the same, obviously, of a lot of other players, including Sasha Zverev, who has never won a Grand Slam.
0: Mm-hmm.
8: But it does, and, you know, Novak Djokovic
0: is also,
8: to add to his tally,
0: yes,
8: is a candidate. But interesting stuff happening on the men's side of it. On the women's side, Victoria Mboko is through to the third round as well. She will also play tomorrow. She's got Madison Keys.
0: That's a big matchup.
8: As her opponent, Vicky Mboko is the higher ranked of the two players, though, is expected to win this match and get through to the fourth round. The other thing that's playing out behind the scenes is Mboko's apparently caught the eye of Serena Williams. I don't know how her doubles partner is supposed to feel about this, but Serena Williams apparently wants to return to the court and play with Victoria Mboko. Mboko was asked about this and said all the right things. You know, I feel like if she's ready to come back on her own terms, I feel like it's up to her to announce that. Other than that, I don't really have much to say. I think the moment is all up to her, and when she's ready to come back, yeah, it's up to her. But, like, she has a doubles partner,
0: mm-hmm,
8: you know?
0: Mm-hmm.
8: And, of course, I'm not familiar with the work of, let me just pull it up here, Alexandra Iala, who is a player from the Philippines, 21 years old. Poor kid, though, you know? What, the Serena Williams at 44 years old wants to come take your job?
0: You're getting bumped.
8: What are you supposed to say? So anyway, she's you know, she's an impressive young player, and I'm sure she'll be fine, but still, kind of a weird dynamic playing out there. We'll be back in a few moments.
0: Like, I liked it. Was Serena asked, oh, if you want to get back in, do you want to play doubles? Who would you like to play with, type of thing? Or is she actually going out there and lobbying, you know, Victoria to make a rather uncomfortable decision? To your point, she actually has a competitive doubles partner.
8: The Guardian had a piece on Serena Williams poised to make a comeback,
0: right,
8: at age 44, and for it to happen maybe at the U.S. Open as a doubles player.
0: Like, it makes sense, right? Like, what I'm saying, like, if she's asked, hey, would you like to play doubles? Could you play? Is there somebody that you're seeing tonight that you think you'd like to play with? Oh, there's your answer. You know, Vicky and Boko, nice answer, but...
8: Andy Roddick's podcast, the Served podcast with Andy Roddick, reported that she will seek a doubles wild card alongside Mboko at the U.S. Open. So that's where it came from. You know, pretty decent source. We'll be back in a few moments. It's Friday. That means Simon Salikas joins the quiz. It's always fun when there's good Canadian players, though, isn't it? At a Grand Slam at this time of the year.
0: So much better, yeah.
8: Tennis season is heating up.
0: Agreed.
8: And it's nice to have Canadian players in both the men's and women's single side in contention. What are we looking at for the quiz, Sean?
0: It's game day for the Montreal Canadiens. We'll get the vibe check ahead of Game 5 at 8 o'clock tonight. We'll also talk about potential lineup changes. And why is a Canadian superstar getting so much hate from the American media deep into a playoff run? That and more on the quiz next.
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0: Welcome to game day. Here we are, coming up. 12 and a half hours or so. Puck drop from North Carolina. Game 5 on TSN 690. Can the Canadians avoid elimination by doing what they've done? And that's being competitive and winning games away from the Bell Centre. Good morning and welcome to TSN 690, your home for Habs playoff hockey. Connor McKenna, Sean Starr, it's the morning show.
8: Buongiorno.
0: Buongiorno, buongiorno.
8: A lot of backlash to your trade Gouley in a first plus-plus for the second overall draft pick take.
0: That's fine,
8: Sean.
0: That's fine.
8: What is Sean smoking this morning?
0: You know, just that whole, you know, it's funny sometimes the memories, right, of Caden Gooley's name was dropped a lot when, you know, he was hurt earlier this year and he's been hurt before. And it's like, okay, you know, the Canadians are, you know, they got Noah Dobson. They're, you know, David Reinbacher is coming, Adam Engstrom, Bryce Pickford, right?
8: Mm. I don't know, man. You want Adam Engstrom to take the minutes that Caden Gooley just played against Tampa and Buffalo? Where are the Canadians right now without Caden Gooley?
0: Down 3-1?
8: They're not in this series. They have not made it out of the first round of the Stanley Cup playoffs, I would hazard. Can't lose a guy like that.
0: Simon Salikas, every Friday on the quiz. The starters. That's our weekend morning show. Saturdays and Sundays, starting at 10 with Peter Viona. Simon, good morning.
27: Good morning, boys.
0: How's the feel on this Friday?
27: Feel good, man.
0: Good.
27: Feel good.
0: That's important. It's important.
27: This is a hockey game.
0: Indeed.
27: I think that's a good thing. Big picture.
0: Alex Carrier, thinking like you, you know, it's a hockey game. They're competitive. These are pro athletes and, you know, thriving in the underdog role. Count us out. Be careful what you wish for.
28: It's part of our team. I think we're a team that competes. Younger group that, you know, a fast-paced team. I think it's important that we keep that and we stay desperate.
0: So are things lining up for a Canadiens win tonight? Is that your feel, Connor? They're down 1-3. It's elimination. But people, fans, an element of the fan base, counting them out. They're playing on the road. The players are saying all the right things. The belief seems quite strong. Things lining up for you, for the Canadiens to take game five and to send it back for a game six in Montreal this weekend?
8: Yeah, I mean, I wouldn't say that the circumstances look favorable for the Canadians right now. You know, I'm not expecting them to win this game.
0: Mm-hmm.
8: Having said that, would I be shocked if they did? No, I would not. This is like we've heard many people say before. I'll say the same thing. When this team has looked down and out, when this team has been counted out time and time again, they've picked themselves up off the canvas, dusted themselves off, and come out swinging and come out the better for it.
0: Yeah.
8: So it could happen again here. You know, you just got to obviously, you know, just think about tonight. It's not thinking about winning this series. It's not thinking about anything other than winning one game tonight. They've been much better on the road than they are at home. I mean, the record backs that up in a big, big way. So I think that that helps it. But I wouldn't say that I'm confident in their chances of coming out of this weekend, let alone coming out of tonight, still alive.
0: What about you, Simon? Do you feel things are lining up for the Canadians to go on the road and win? They're obviously very, very comfortable winning games on the road. That's been well documented to get them to a conference final.
27: Look, I don't know if things are lining themselves up, Sean, but if you're, you know, can this team go on the road and beat the Carolina Hurricanes in game five? I think the answer is yes. And, you know, I don't think they're favored in this game, but if people think they're an incredible underdog, they just haven't been watching. And like Connor said, there's been a whole bunch of times this year, whether it's a, was it a trip to Vegas and wherever, and without much goaltending, they got it done. Going down south, they're gonna get in trouble against those Florida teams. They haven't. They've bounced back. It hasn't been that pretty games two and three, but they were losses in overtime, so they're right there. So and I've seen worse teams that have been down 1-3 beat better teams that have been up 3-1. Like I've seen worse teams than the Canadians beat better teams than the Carolina Hurricanes when being down 1-3. Now, can you pull three off? You know, that's a big number. But can you win tonight? I don't think that's crazy.
0: It's a three-star quiz on this Friday.
8: Can you give me an example of of having seen a team that looks worse than the Canadians have?
27: 2010, Habs Capitals 2010. That was 130-something point Capitals team with Mike Green and Ovechkin and 40 goal scorer, seven. And then the round right after that, wasn't it the two-time defending Stanley Cup champion Pittsburgh Penguins or coming off a couple of trophies not too long ago?
8: I think defending champs,
27: There was no 100-point man. There was no Lane Hudson. There was no 50-goal guy. It was, a team that we all enjoyed watching because they competed and grind and this and that.
8: Okay.
27: There was no names out there that were crazy.
8: Okay.
0: I want to get back into the Canadians in a second. We'll talk about the lineup tonight, what we think, and how they can get back into the fight. Do they have options? But going to the NBA's Western Conference Final, we know after last night, and Victor Wembanyama shows up Shaolin Monk style and dominates in his 28 minutes of court time.
1: That is a plus 31-point difference, and they're up by 23. Castle to Wemby up top, one-hand slam with a right hand, and a Methodist healthcare assist between area 51. 28 for Wembanyama, 9 dimes for Steph Castle.
0: And we're off to Game 7 Saturday night from Oklahoma City with Thunder and Spurs for the right to play the Knicks for the NBA Finals. But lots of chatter in between games about Canadian superstar Shai Gilgeous-Alexander and a lot of criticism directed at a great player, Shannon Sharpe, the other day.
2: He's going to give you a little flair, a little head back. Like, he going to, you know what I mean? He going to sell it now. He going to sell it, but I don't blame him.
3: I ain't going to lie. I've caught fish that flop less than Shai. Hell, I didn't know they was alive when I pulled their ass out the water. Come on, that Joe.
2: Yeah.
0: Michael Wilbon from ESPN on Shai Gilgeous-Alexander.
4: Just depends on whether they win. Winning covers all this stuff.
5: Yeah.
4: The deodorant that covers all stink is winning. And if Shai Gilgeous-Alexander goes back to back and he's on deck and he enters next season as a two-time champion and two-time MVP, guess what? There'll be kids out in the playground learning how to flop.
5: Oh, no.
4: Listen.
0: So you got a couple of examples there. Mike Greenberg, the host of Get Up, also went after Shai in a good 60-second rant on what type of player he is. I'm curious, Simon, why does he get so much hate south of the border lately from NBA pundits? He's the only guy since Michael Jordan from the 90s to go four straight years averaging 30 a game. Does it all season, every year. And all these guys are talking about is how much this MVP and this NBA champion flops around a court?
27: Excuse me. Well, one, probably he does it a little bit, but I think you said it, I think when you were, you know, just going to break, talking about he is Canadian, and I think there's an element there. Like, he's got no ties to anybody in the studio, right? Like, he's not friends with these guys, like some players are. And Sean, he doesn't have a loud market to back him up. If he was the two-time league MVP, one-time defending New York Knickerbocker champion, and Mike Greenberg in that New York studio, who's a Knicks fan, and everybody else, Stephen A. Smith, or if he was playing for the Lakers, and Shannon Sharpe is a massive Lakers fan, and he had a very loud, very powerful, very, very vocal fan base to back him up, there would be less noise. But the Oklahoma City Thunder don't have any fans really outside of Oklahoma City, and they don't have anybody really going to bat for them when it comes to any of the pundits. So you go on a panel, there's a host and three people, and they're all beating up Oklahoma City. Well, who's going to come to the defense of Oklahoma City?
0: Mm-hmm.
27: Nobody. So if you wrap all those things up, I think he becomes a very easy target.
0: Now, what's your read on the amount of hate SGA seems to be getting from NBA pundits south of the border in this Western Conference final?
8: I think Simon makes some great points, so I'd back up pretty much everything he says and just add this.
0: Yeah.
8: You need a villain. You need a villain, and the Oklahoma City Thunder as a team have become the villains, and SGA, the player, has become the face of that. And that's it. There's a lot of airtime that needs to be filled. You got to do get up. You got to do around the horn, or not around the horn. Pardon the interruption. You got to do... what's the one with Stephen A. Smith? First Take? Then Stephen A.'s got to do his podcast after that, and his radio show, and all of these guys are they got to fill a lot of airtime. And this guy is an easy target. I think the fact that he's not American maybe helps a little bit, but the big one is this. You need a villain. There needs to be a villain. That's how NBA talk works. You need to tear guys down. That's how Skip Bayless built his brand. Yeah. That's how many other people have built their brands. It's not about building guys up. It's about tearing guys down. It gets clicks. People like to hear it because as many OKC fans as there are out there, most people are not Oklahoma City Thunder fans. So it sells. Negativity sells, and this is a perfect example of it.
0: It's a three-star quiz on this game day. The Montreal Canadiens looking to avoid elimination in Carolina tonight. And is this the player that can provide the spark?
5: Played in around the Montreal net. Comes over to Brendan Gallagher, who gets his first touch in this Stanley Cup playoffs. On the ice right now with Newhook and Philip Deneau. Now here's Newhook in from center through the middle with a low shot. Stopped by Vasilevsky. Back out in front, they score! And Brendan Gallagher in his first shift of this year's Stanley Cup playoffs has made it 1-0 for Montreal.
0: I don't know how challenging it is for, you know, guys like McKenna and Salikas, you know, more than just the, you know, guys who provide opinion and come on and you know, talk about the Montreal Canadiens pretty much every day on this radio station versus the fan on the street that has this emotional, sentimental attachment to a player like Brendan Gallagher for obvious reasons, right? But if we're sitting here day in and day out talking about the Canadiens and the reasons why they're down 1-3 in this series with the belief that maybe they're out of gas, you're hearing our own pundits talk about the Canadiens' energy level being zapped. If there's a guy that could bring the fight to the Hurricanes tonight, Is it not Brendan Gallagher? And who knows what the offseason has in store for him and the organization, but does it make sense for a team that's maybe being talked about as a squad that's low on energy, out of gas, and for a guy that's played just three playoff games so far this spring, Connor? How much sense does it make in your mind that Brendan Gallagher could be the guy that drags the Canadiens back into the fight tonight?
8: Look, I mean, I can't rule anything out with certainty, but I cannot say that I've been watching these games thinking, you know what they need is Brendan Gallagher. If, for instance, they were getting a lot of pucks on Freddie Anderson, but Anderson's getting a good look at all of these shots and they're not getting enough traffic in front of the net, and they need someone to go in there and bang in a rebound, I mean, that's just not an element that I see missing from the Canadiens game. Having said that, I mean, we've seen him do it, you know, go to the net, score a big goal. So, if Martin St. Louis thinks it's time to bring Brendan Gallagher into this series,
0: yeah,
8: that's fine with me. But I can't say that I personally have been watching it thinking that they need Gallagher, or that Gallagher's an element that would that is missing, or something that would change the way that things look for the Canadians. I don't see it.
0: Simon, you?
27: Yeah, I'm with Connor. Look, you know, if you look ahead, Sean, and they play the Vegas Golden Knights, who don't really play with great pace, yeah, I think you could put Brendan Gallagher in the lineup. But I was at that game, whatever game, number game four, and watching the way the Carolina Hurricanes hunt you down with their speed, I just don't think, on paper, getting smaller, getting a little bit slower, and Brendan Gallagher, he'll crash the net, he'll go to the net, but that's not what they need. They need the puck to move very quickly. They need the puck to go from defense to offense. They need to make better decisions inside their own end of the rink. I don't think that plays to Brendan Gallagher's wheelhouse. I think Brendan Gallagher will be better suited in a series against the Vegas Golden Knights than he would be against these Carolina Hurricanes.
0: Asked and answered. Game 5, 8 o'clock tonight. Pre-game show started at 6 in the morning. We'll take you all the way until puck drop with Victor Finley and JP O'Connor. Simon, thanks as always. You'll have a lot to react to tomorrow morning at 10.
27: Yeah, I'll see you in about an hour. I'm in for somebody today.
8: Oh, wow.
0: A mystery person. Okay.
27: No, Campbell is traveling. Believe the Alouettes.
0: Oh, he's got the Alouettes preseason Ottawa game. Yes, correct. Yeah, right. It's on CJD tonight for obvious reasons.
27: Yes, sir.
0: Very good. Thanks, Simon.
27: Cowboys.
8: Coming up next, our first things first, text at 11690. Don't need Gallagher just for goals. Need him as a bleep disturber. Carolina is weakest when they get even just a little frustrated. Interesting perspective. Thank you for the message. And you can, speaking of the text line, you can reach us at 11690 and send us if you have questions for Ask Us Anything. We need more. We've got a bunch, but we need more. That's coming up at about 9:30 this morning. Please text us your questions for Ask Us Anything. Coming up next here on The Morning Show, how do NFL players feel about adding another regular season game? One of my favorites, George Kittle, had some interesting thoughts on it. 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
4: We have a lot of volume on the Met West. It's slow, but moving steadily from Pineff into DeCary, Laurentian south aboard the Metropolitan, backing up at Henry Bourassa. Northbound DeCary slows at Côte St. Catherine. 20 westbound from Angrignon heavy to a stall at First Avenue. Great news, the all-new, completely redesigned Mazda CX-5 is here. 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I'm Debbie Marcellos from the CJAD 800 Traffic Center.
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5: You know, the NFL is going to be expanding to an 18-game season. We've been talking about this forever, and they're obviously going to do it. And then, who knows, maybe a 19-game season, maybe a 20-game season. I mean, we all know this. The thirst for dollars is never-ending. You always need more. We've heard from owners, people like Jerry Jones. We've heard from pundits, of course, people like Adam Schefter and others on the 18-game season. I always like hearing from the players. Those are the people whose opinion I care about. Here's George Kittle, one of the best players out there, on the potential 18-game season in the NFL.
6: Number one, you got to have an extra bye regardless. Like, the season's too long as it is. Like, I think 16 games was perfect. They add an extra game, you know, for more TV stuff, which, hey, I get it. It makes everybody more money. If you're going to add an 18th game, you got to add an extra bye. The one thing that didn't really make sense to me is, so you sign a contract to play 16 games. They added the 17th game, and you don't get paid any more money. Your paycheck just gets cut an extra time. So you're making 17 paychecks instead of 16. So in my opinion, I'm just like, well, if you just bumped up, the payment a little bit for that last game instead of just cutting it again, I think guys would be more interested in that as well. But for me, it's like, you can't keep doing this because the game's hard enough as it is. I mean, if you look back to last year, the amount of players who were hurt, it was actually insane. Let's take care of the guys a little bit here.
5: Yeah, well, good luck with that, George. But I think these are good thoughts. They're definitely thoughts and ideas that make sense. But will any of that happen? I would be surprised. When the Morning Show continues, it's time for Habs Breakfast. We'll talk a little bit more about the sad news regarding Claude Lemieux. I remember his great career. And then dive in on the Canadiens and the Hurricanes tonight. It's all coming up here during Habs Breakfast on the Morning Show.
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3: 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Tonight, it's Habs and Hurricanes. 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
21: 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Philip Deneau in front. 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
5: 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I have some technical difficulties here. All right, here we go.
30: Lemieux qui reprend derrière le filet. Une passe. La rondelle libre. Oh, no. Reprise par Lemieux. Le tir. Oh, Lemieux! Oh, Lemieux! Oh, Lemieux!
31: Oh, incroyable. Le trio des jeunes, encore une fois. On avait parlé de Scotland. On l'a vu se faire frapper à la droite de Mike Lihout. Il a été le premier à revenir frapper deux défenseurs successifs. Je pense à Merzin, je crois au Samuelson.
32: Well, we would not be in this situation tonight if it weren't for an overtime Game 7 winner from Alex Newhook against Buffalo. And the Canadians in 86 would have seen their season end early had it not been for a Game 7 overtime winner from Claude Lemieux. And it will be Claude Lemieux who carries the torch out through the concourse all the way into Bell Center tonight. You will hear this crowd take over as Lemieux brings the torch into the Bell Center.

0: That was Monday night, if you can believe it. And then before that, 40 years ago, Claude Lemieux scoring one of the 10 goals he scored for the Canadiens on the way to their Stanley Cup as a rookie in 1985-1986. So he scored 10 goals in 20 games.
1: Yep.
0: As a rookie, 10 goals in 20 games. Claude Lemieux was one of the great clutch playoff performers of all time. And I don't remember 86. I was a little bit too young. I would have been, I guess, 3 years old at the time.
1: Mm-hmm.
0: And, you know, don't remember stuff that happened when I was 3 years old. But you knew who Claude Lemieux was. And when I was a kid, you knew that he used to play for the Canadiens and didn't anymore. And it was hard to understand why that would be. And it's one of those trades, one of many over the last 40 years where you're left scratching your head. Do you know who they got for Claude Lemieux?
1: Not off the top of my head, I don't know.
0: Sylvain Turgeon, who was a good player, but mm-hmm. was also, his best days were behind him when the Canadiens brought him in. Anyway, yeah, he went on to have an incredible career, scoring huge goals in the playoffs for the Devils and once again, 20 games in 1994-1995 when they won their cup, their first cup. 13 goals in the Stanley Cup playoffs in 20 games. Won the Conn Smythe Trophy that year. And then went on to do it again. He scored 5 goals in 19 games for the Avalanche the following season. And then again, 13 goals in 17 playoff games the following season for the Avalanche. They did not win the Stanley Cup that year, and then won another cup with the Devils, 23 playoff games, 4 goals, and 10 points. Even before he played in the NHL, he was a member of the Verdun Junior Canadiens back when that was a thing in the mid-80s, 84-85, his last season before becoming an NHLer. Listen to these numbers in the playoffs. 14 games played. They won the Quebec Major Junior Hockey League, the championship. He scored 23 goals in 14 games. He had 40 points in 14 games in the playoffs. That was the end of his career a junior player.
1: Too good for that league.
0: 38 PIMs along the way. Let's not forget. So the guy took 19 minor penalties by the looks of it, if I had to guess. 19 minors in 14 games and scored 23 goals. Talk about having an impact. Playing on a team. You know who was on that team? Troy Crosby was a member of that team.
1: No kidding.
0: In 84-85.
1: Huh.
0: Anyway, we all remember Claude Lemieux. Well, maybe not. I mean, it depends how old you are,
1: mm-hmm,
0: you know.
1: Mm-hmm.
0: But just such a sad, sad piece of news. A guy who just always elevated his play. The fact that he was at the Bell Center on Monday night, brought the torch into the building, is kind of staggering in a way. Oh, hey, there's Claude Lemieux. Wow, cool, right? Mm-hmm. Nobody saw that coming. And then to learn that just days later he's gone and leaving behind 4 children and an incredible legacy. It's just it's hard not mm-hmm. to have feelings about this news.
1: You know, you think about, you know, Claude Lemieux, and I think it's one of the best compliments you can pay to a professional athlete. When you talk about you hate to play against him, but boy, you'd love to be his teammate. You love him on your team. I mean, that defined Claude Lemieux's reputation throughout the course of his career. You know, you gave us the numbers about, you know, his impact, certainly in the playoffs and big moments. You know, if you watched him play, whether as a Canadian or in any of the teams, maybe it's time for a rewatch of that documentary about the Blood on the Ice series between Detroit and Colorado and the infamous Chris Draper incident and Darren McCarty and Claude Lemieux and that whole rivalry between those two franchises at that time. To rewatch and appreciate the player that Claude Lemieux was. And, you know, you look down the list of the all-time best playoff goal scorers in the history of this league. And, you know, you see, you know, the names of Wayne Gretzky are up there. You see Mark Messier's up there, Yari Curry, you know, some of the great players that were on great teams that
0: Hall of Famers
1: that had dynasty runs, right? They won several cups. They won several cups consecutively. And Claude Lemieux is on that list, right up there in that rarefied era of playoff performers, and rightfully so. And we got that text message yesterday that it looked like that news was going to land. It was, you know, a lot of emotion went through my mind You know, I can remember 86, not vividly. I can remember, you know, it was the first time I disliked a player. I disliked Mike Liut tremendously. I remember Claude Lemieux scoring on him. He played the highlight there for us to lead us in. And to, just to watch his career unfold, it's, you know, one of those things where now I guess I'm at that point in my own personal life where players that I watched growing up and as tragic as it is, you know, it's 60 years young. And we just saw him on Monday, and he looked great, you know. He looked great. I mean, he's still and was still in the business of the National Hockey League as a player agent, right? So it was beyond shocking. It was filled with sadness. And, you know, it's funny. You look at someone on the surface and you have no idea what's going on beneath the water, man. And that point was really driven home yesterday when the news officially landed.
0: Yeah. Yeah, I mean, a successful player agent in his post-playing career. Somebody who just, I mean, on the surface, that's it. I mean, he was carrying the torch into the Bell Center the other night.
1: Saw a big smile on his face. I mean, yeah. You know, you could see it again, you know, wearing the Canadian sweater. And
0: it's hard to understand.
1: The fans cheering him on. And
0: but it's just, it's such a reminder. I'm reminded of learning of Anthony Bourdain's passing all those years ago now and just the sort of the shock of, like,
1: yes.
0: What? How? Mm-hmm. Why? You know, and it's just a reminder is that, you know, we just have no idea what's going on with people behind the scenes and in their lives. And it's also a reminder to check in on your people, as we mentioned here earlier today, because it's just it's sometimes it means so much, you know, just knowing that somebody is out there, that somebody cares about you, it can be incredibly meaningful. You never know just how much it could mean to reach out to somebody that maybe you've been thinking of but haven't reached out to or whatever else. But thinking of the people that he left behind and, of course, celebrating the legacy that he left behind, which is an incredible one. What a player. And let's move on. To the Canadians tonight, to the here and now, it's Ask Us Anything Day. Please text your questions to 11690. We will answer those questions in about an hour and change. Back to the Canadians. Jakub Dobesh has a .920 save percentage in this series, Sean.
1: Mm-hmm.
0: For me, I don't know what's going to happen this weekend. I'd say at this point I'd be pretty surprised if the Canadians are getting ready for Game 7 when we reconvene here on Monday morning. But no matter what happens this weekend, and the one constant here is that Jakub Dobesh has established himself as a fixture in goal for the Canadians, okay, for starters. Like, going into training camp next year, I don't think that there's any question that he is, like, locked up the number one job, although goaltending is weird.
1: Mm-hmm.
0: Strange things can happen. Just ask Sam Montembeau about how tenuous those things can be.
1: Mm-hmm.
0: But interesting stuff, you know, loath though I am to give a shout out to the competition, Eric Engels had an interesting write-up on Jakub Dobesh, I think that went up yesterday, and just focusing in on his journey from a mental health standpoint, which is, you know, an easy segue to make here right now. I remember him famously crying after that game against the Devils, and then the media blackout, and then everything since, and then where he's at right now, right? I could play 40 more, all that stuff. And I think, too, about, you know, Jaroslav Halak and what happened in 2010 and how incredible he was in those first two rounds, and then what happened in the conference finals, you know. It wasn't on Halak, all right? I mean, Halak had carried a team that had no business being in the conference finals to the conference finals.
1: Mm-hmm.
0: And then in the first two games, I think they lost like 3-0 and 6-0 in the first two games. It wasn't on goaltending anyway. But the magic kind of evaporated. For all the things that have happened to the Canadians in this series so far, Jakub Dobesh has remained excellent for the Canadians. Even you think about the third period the other night, you know, they're down 3-0.
1: Mm-hmm.
0: It's kind of make or break time. And it's the Hurricanes that look like a team that was frankly chasing a team with the lead. The Canadians had nothing other than the fact that Dobesh just remained steadfast in the crease, making monster saves. And the few fans that remained in the Bell Center chanting his name. It's been a kind of a beautiful thing to see a new love affair bloom between the Canadians fans and a goaltender here this spring.
1: Well, it's like we talked about all winter, right? It's nice to have the comforts of home again and the comforts of having, you know, high end playoff goaltending in this market. It's, you know, you and I share that sentiment of it's what we've known in not just our broadcasting career, but also looking back to, you know, when we were kids growing up watching various goaltenders defy odds and kind of be this impenetrable wall. And, you know, I remember several times talking about, man, it's so bizarre. If they just had average goaltending, where would they be? What could they have done? Would they have won the division? Yada, yada, yada. So, you know, to have that peace of mind kind of reestablish itself again. And, you know, the one thing I think about, you know, when you talk about, you know, what's to come next fall and the position and, yeah, the sheer fact that it's not that predictable, I think one of the separating points about Jakub Dobesh that maybe was driven home in this playoff run was when the stakes are raised and the intensity levels brought to a new level, he has completely changed his game and completely risen to the challenge. Like, we talked about it in the Buffalo and the Tampa series. You leave him alone. Like, leave him alone. The more you engage, you bleep talk the guy, you get into his kitchen, whatever it is, the more he engages and the more, I guess, he's that much more focused to, like, basically hockey-wise, kill you on the ice.
0: Yeah.
1: And I think that's a very amazing characteristic to have for a professional athlete. You know, where you can, again, find yourself mentally stronger in a game. And we speak with Marc Denis, you know, twice a week, and we talk about what he's like. And they mentioned on the broadcast several times that, oh, he never goes to the bench, never goes to the bench. You know, he's always kind of working, refocusing, channeling that energy to be prepared for the next stretch of play between whistles. And it's a very interesting characteristic that I think has made him the goaltender he's turned into.
0: And yet, here they are, despite the facts. You know, it can only take you so far. Excellent goaltending can only take you so far when you just don't seem to have anything in front of him. But we've talked a lot about what's going on the ice in front of Dobesh over the last couple of days. So what about Martin St. Louis, who's getting criticized in a way right now that he never really has as the coach of the Montreal Canadiens, whether it's fans or media members or whoever else, that he's kind of hearing it, you know, not for nothing, but I do think it's worth pointing out for a second a very simple fact that is undeniable. The Montreal Canadiens have been defying expectations across the board for literally years now. And Martin St. Louis, if he's not the biggest reason why, he certainly is in the top three. And yet now the Canadiens find themselves, and I guess there is a certain entitlement in the fan base and maybe even amongst certain members of the media that are saying that they're disappointed with what they're seeing, and they need, all right, you need a villain. You need a scapegoat. You need somebody to blame. And I guess Martin St. Louis has become that guy to some people, as I understand it. Not really on social media very much, but I guess I've been able to gather from what I've heard that there has been more criticism, that you might be able to argue that the Martin St. Louis honeymoon is maybe over a little bit here, for at least for some people.
1: Mm-hmm.
0: I'm not really one of those.

0: minority can come across like the majority, and they're not. It's not the majority. I mean, the voices are loud. I think they're, to be harsh, I think it's a moronic take, personally. If we're going to talk about MSL, I've seen criticism of his ego's too big. He can't bring in, people are clamoring for a veteran assistant on his bench, but they won't do that because Marty's ego is too big. Like, you talk like you know the guy, right?
1: This is media?
0: No, it's like social media, and so, you know, when you jump on, you see what the reaction is, because let's be honest, your expectations, and you're disappointed. You're disappointed. You saw game one, you saw Carolina. I'm sure you tied in the regular season success, even dating back to last year, carrying through this year, and you tied all that in a bow and said, oh boy, Carolina's the perfect matchup for the Canadiens, and they have now let you down. So you need an outlet, and that is your outlet. So, you know, I am not part of that think tank, and, you know, maybe if there is some criticism, and I'm stretching when I personally say criticism, because I am a Marty believer. I am a buyer in of what he's trying to do to this team. But if there is, I guess, some level of criticism, the amount of faith and patience he has towards his players maybe is too much for some. But if I were to fight back on that, if somebody came on and called the show and that was their perspective and their read, my pushback would be, you know, here they are this young, you know, still not rebuilding, but still fine-tuning and filling in gaps, much-needed gaps that need to be filled ultimately.
1: Yeah.
0: That, as crappy as it is to say, the reality is they're still kind of learning, right? And they're still trying to, not so much find their way, but still trying to get that instinct of stepping on someone's throat and minimizing mistakes. And how else can you do that other than trusting the guys that got you to where you were, 106 points, defying most people's expectations, and saying, you know what, guys, we can dissect video, we can do X's and O's, but you are the pros. Go out there and do it and execute. And to me, it does. It is putting it on your players, and, you know, to use the expression, to man up, that's what it is to me. Go out there, be intense, be better, stop making mistakes, and support each other. And I love that kind of, that military-type attitude for me. I'm a huge fan of that. Go out there, be a man to your brother, and fight for each other. Because there ain't no rescue coming. You know, I mean, the amount of opinion out there about, oh my God, put David Reinbacher out there, put Owen Beck out there. Like, what are you talking about? This is the youngest team in the playoffs. And you want them to get younger and you want them to be less experienced? Here you go, Owen Beck. It's game five of the Eastern Conference Final. Go ahead. Go do it. No, these are the guys that got you to where you are today. And if you lose, you lose. But you went to war with these guys, and they're going to learn something from that. And management's going to learn that, well, we believe they have it, and we can keep going forward with this roster and some of these players, or the opposite of those things. And that comes with it. Be grateful. Be happy that your favorite hockey team got to the Final Four of the Stanley Cup playoffs. There's no shame in that. You're not lucky to get here. You're full value for getting the Eastern Conference Final. There's a little bit of a cold water in the face, a little bit of a reality check.
1: Yeah. You know, I think of Carolina too, and where they've been and what they did. I mean, they've made the conference finals in what, three of the last four seasons, I believe it is.
0: Right.
1: And have obviously had very disappointing results along the way. And then have added players. So you think about some of the guys who have made an impact in this series that have joined this team in the last year and change. Two come to mind right away. You know, Taylor Hall. You could tut-tut all you want about it, but Taylor Hall has been a hugely impactful player for them in the playoffs in a number of ways, right? In terms of delivering hits, but also scoring
0: points,
1: big goals,
0: exactly.
1: Points. Yes. And that was a kind of an afterthought addition for them, right? It felt like more of a spare part, but it has proven significant and very savvy addition. And then there's Keandre Miller. Keandre Miller has been, he's killing the Canadiens. He's killing them in this series. There's another guy that they added here in the offseason. And they were in the conference final last year and got the treatment that the Hurricanes are giving the Canadiens right now from the Florida Panthers. They're serving up a similar course right now to what they were served last year. And then they adding guys like that. In the meantime, especially Miller, the Canadiens are a Miller, a Hall, and probably another Miller and another Hall and another

0: something bigger than a haul away from being what the Carolina Hurricanes are right now. They're ahead of schedule. They're ahead of schedule, just like they've always been. And I think that there's a certain entitlement that certain fans get when you get to a stage like this, is that you start to feel like you deserve a series win, and that you deserve to make the Carolina Hurricanes pay for their mistakes and pay for their shortcomings in a way, especially when you get that taste in game one.
1: Absolutely.
0: Right? It makes it that much worse.
1: Yes.
0: But I do, and I think the truth is, and you brought it up, right? I mean, like a vocal minority, and I think it should be noted that most fans are very happy with what's happened this season. Most fans are very happy with what Martinez St. Louis has brought to the table, and most fans are not blaming anybody because there's not really anything to blame anybody for. This is butter, baby. And it's been a pleasure to experience it. I hope it extends through the weekend. I hope on Monday we gather here and we're teeing up Game 7. But if we're not, that's okay too. I'll be okay with that too. And I'll be pleased to at least get, four nights a week back to watch bad TV shows with Amanda or whatever. We'll be back in a few moments. We'll get you your playoff primer. Then we'll check in with Darren Dreger. It's all coming up here on The Morning Show.
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4: It's a stall on Highway 20 West near First Avenue on the right side that's backing up traffic from Ongarino and affecting the drive on the 138 coming off the Mercier Bridge from Airlie. Congestion to Ville-Saint-Pierre. Northbound to Cary slows at Sherbrooke, heavy up to the Metropolitan. Eastbound Tecan at Côte de l'Est. Westbound Metropolitan, heavy from Pinneuf to DeCary. 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I'm Debbie Marcellos from the CJAD 800 Traffic Center.
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0: It's time for the playoff primer. The Hurricanes are one game away from their first Stanley Cup final in 20 years. The Montreal Canadiens are standing in their way. Jakub Dobish has been outstanding with a .920 save percentage in this series. Obviously needs to keep that up. What else needs to happen, Sean, for the Canadiens to extend this series tonight?
1: You know, maybe give Carolina a little different look. I like what I saw in the second period. Maybe a little bit more mixing and matching, but it happens a little bit earlier. I'd like to see Ivan Demidov play with Nick Suzuki for a little bit. Let's see something there. And you want to go radical? You want to go extreme? You want to go warrior style? What about Joey Valeno, your boy from RDP, out? Brendan Gallagher in? Just go to the net, man. Drag the guys with you. Drag the guys with you. Go to the net. Do something that puts Carolina on their back heel.
0: The Playoff Primer brought to you by Saray Hyundai. Looking for a Hyundai that performs like your favorite team? Make the winning move today with Saray Hyundai.
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10: 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Maybe they'll talk about me today.
0: Hey, there's a guy it'd be nice to see score a goal or two tonight. You know he can do it. That Freddie Anderson, you know, it'd be nice to see.
1: Yeah.
0: Here's a scenario for you.
1: Go ahead.
0: Cole Caulfield's got the puck in the corner. makes somebody miss, and then dances out a couple of steps and roofs one past Freddie Anderson from a bad angle. Feel like I haven't seen that happen for a little while. Yeah, it's been like a month or so since he scored one of those.
1: Mm-hmm.
0: So there's one for you. Nick Suzuki threads some kind of a impossible pass to a player who's waiting to maybe Ivan Demidov.
1: That'd be nice.
0: And he's there and he connects on the one-timer rather than gets handcuffed by it. And there's a scenario where the Canadians score a goal. Maybe one from the blue line. Lane Hudson, I read it on Cork One. You think Lane Hudson's dealing with an injury or two?
1: I wouldn't be surprised.
0: Caden Gooley, certainly,
1: yeah.
0: As we saw it last game, the evidence
1: exactly.
0: of it.
1: Exactly.
0: It looks like he's going through something as well.
1: Mike Matheson's been close. I know he scored, but he had a couple of posts. And,
0: he could have had a hat trick the other night.
1: The game three overtime.
0: Yeah. So there's a few different scenarios. Lots of texts coming in at 11690, including somebody said, "Bravo, Sean, quite a speech." I think do you feel like you made a speech, or do you think thought
1: I feel like I ranted. Yeah. I feel like I ranted. You know. But I stand by it. It wasn't I wasn't a wrestler persona there. I didn't, you know, I believe what I said.
0: This texter says, "Were people actually expecting this team to win the cup? They've done as good as they could do. This team's still in the process of rebuilding. It's not a finished product yet. They're a very young team." Correct. That is true. And some love for Mike Liut coming in.
1: No.
0: The text line. No.
1: No.
0: Nah, nobody, no. Nobody likes Mike Liut.
1: Man, that whole Whaler team, man. Dave Babbage with that mustache and Mike Liut and Kevin Dineen and even later on Ron Francis. Ugh, the Whalers.
0: Don't forget to send us your questions for Ask Us Anything. They're still coming in at 11690. Darren Dreger is standing by. He'll be joining us in a few moments. We'll talk a little bit more about the Canadians, whether this team's out of gas or if there's still something that we've yet to see. And we'll also talk about the offseason. Auston Matthews, could he go this summer? Matthew Nyes, John Chayka is eager to trade him as Brad Treliving might have been. We'll talk to Darren about all this when the morning show continues next on TSN 690.
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12: I don't think we've stopped and worried about everything was talked about us, even today. 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
0: You feel like you're winning the day?
1: Absolutely.
0: Oh, yeah?
1: Strongly.
0: Well, that makes one of us.
1: Especially after my 8 o'clock rant there. I'm fired up.
0: I think I'll feel better after we talk with Darren Dreger, our Friday Hockey Insider. Good morning, Dregs.
27: Hey, guys. Good morning.
0: Well, let's start with the noise. The Canadians are obviously away from it after dropping to 2-6 at home with that Game 4 loss. A lot of talk about them being out of gas. How do you see where they're at ahead of Game 5?
27: Well, I would lean in that direction. And that's not an indictment on the team by any stretch. It just isn't. They've had a wonderful season. I think just the harsh reality is that the Carolina Hurricanes are better. And the fact that the Carolina Hurricanes were able to sweep the first two rounds of their series and the Montreal Canadiens had to go to 7 games in both of theirs, you know, that's just physics. That's where Montreal is at right now. Doesn't mean they don't have a high level of belief. I just heard the soundbite from Marty St. Louis, and I understand it. I wouldn't say that the noise is negative. It's just being real with where things are at. And much has been made over the shot count or the lack thereof from Montreal's standpoint. Well, okay, it's not like the Canadians aren't trying. Sure, they're making mistakes. You know, are there plays that they should be more committed to making that they haven't been? Yes, absolutely, all of it. But how much of it then sways back the other direction towards the Carolina Hurricanes? And the Hurricanes, so committed to the game that they play, they're choking Montreal out. And Montreal just doesn't have, you know, the extra gear, if you will, to push through it. And if that's the case and the series ends in 5, it, again, is just the stark reality that the Carolina Hurricanes are fresher and they are better. Maybe that's different. Maybe that's different a year from now. Because this team in Montreal is definitely on the uptick, but it does feel like it might be an insurmountable task right now to claw back in the series.
1: What's your read on how MSL is managing his bench? You know, Connor and I were talking about that moments ago on Habs Breakfast here on the morning show, and you know, one thing we didn't talk about, but I reminded of, you know, during the break, thinking about how the Canadians got here. You know, Lindy Ruff did some good job, a really good job of mixing and matching throughout the course of the series when his top line wasn't going and Peyton Krebs was struggling or Tage Thompson and Alex Tuck weren't connecting and Zach Benson really was an engine in that 7-game series and Ruff moved him up to the top line. What about that from MSL? Is, you know, should the fan on the street be a little disappointed that maybe he hasn't taken a page out of the Lindy Ruff playbook and done a better job at putting guys that are hot in better roles?
27: Well, it's hard to be critical of that because you don't know that it's going to work. And, you know, it's not like Marty St. Louis, he ultimately makes the decision. He makes the call in-game, whether to adjust or in pregame, you know, to shake the lines up going into whatever game it is. But there's an extensive conversation with your staff. Maybe management is involved. Management wouldn't be involved in the ultimate decision. But Marty St. Louis would have a conversation with Kent Hughes and Jeff Gorton if he's going to put a player in, take a player out, that sort of thing. You know, if you look back at game four, disastrous start for Montreal. Then there was some lineup adjustments made in the second period. There was some push, but then that push just fizzled, didn't it, in the third period? And, you know, Montreal had nothing in the third period against the Hurricanes in game four. So we could all be armchair quarterbacks and play the what-if game and what if he'd done this or what if he'd done that. End of the day, you have to trust your instincts as a coaching staff, and in this case, Marty St. Louis is the head coach, and believe that what you're putting out there gives you the best chance to win. And it doesn't matter what the media or what the fan is saying.
0: Tonight at 8, here on TSN 690, the Canadians will look to stay alive against the Carolina Hurricanes. And better that they're on the road, considering the records, both in the splits. I mean, it's unbelievable. I mean, any thoughts after another home loss for the Canadians? Is there anything that hasn't been said that you can tell us about the Canadians 2-6 Bell Center record?
27: Well, look, Ray Ferraro and I talked about this on a podcast yesterday because I asked the same question you just did, Connor. And, you know, Ray, who played a ton of hockey in the National Hockey League and has done a ton more games as, you know, the top analyst in the sport, doesn't have a firm answer for it. He doesn't have an explanation other than maybe it's just the evolution of NHL arenas, the creature comforts. I mean, not every building is the same, but most facilities are very similar. And what we mean by that is, if you want to rewind the clock and go back 15 years, maybe two decades, you know, you go into certain buildings as a visiting team, and it wasn't comfortable. I mean, the visiting dressing room was small. You didn't have nearly the same setup. Maybe your hotel wasn't nearly as close, so you couldn't walk to the arena. You had the bus, and, you know, it wasn't as comfortable as it was on home ice. Now, you know, the Carolina Hurricanes come into Montreal to the Bell Center, and they know they're in enemy territory because of the fan base and what you're getting, you know, in the community, not just inside the building. But everything else is looked after, not much differently than how you'd be treated on home ice in Carolina. So could that play a small part of it? I mean, I don't know. That was Ray's only suggestion to what possibly could be, if not fueling, then contributing to what we're seeing with the road teams being so strong.
1: What about, you know, you mentioned Ken Hughes and Jeff Gorton, you know, very likely, and I mean, I believe it as much as you do when you suggested that, you know, there's conversations going on, obviously. I mean, watching the game in real time and reacting to it and strategizing for the next game to come. But, you know, it reminded me of a conversation Connor and I were having yesterday about our chat with those two guys in management in the fall, thinking about how they view this team, and, you know, they talk about the patience and the threshold they have for that. You think this series did anything to that in terms of a more aggressive pivot that a berth to the Eastern Conference Final has maybe hurried up the process?
27: Well, I guess I would ask you to define what hurried up means. You know, do they frantically go into free agent frenzy where it's a thin market, continue to re-engage in conversations they had by a trade leading up to the trade deadline? I would say the latter more than the former. Mm-hmm. But you also have to be mindful of not blocking a path. And I know that Hughes and Gorton think that way. But, you know, is there a piece that is close to the age dynamic, but maybe has just a little bit more playing experience, particularly in the playoffs, whether it's up front or on the back end or preferably both, that just makes you a little bit deeper and stronger in preparation for next year? And maybe that player has a bit of term left on his deal, so you know what you're getting. You've got some cost certainty. And you look organizationally, Sean, at, you know, okay, what happened in Lavelle? you know, the pieces that we use at the NHL level. You know, who can we live without that could be part of a package that is going to attract something of quality coming back? So I think all of those conversations are happening and will continue to happen. And maybe there is a piece that you can execute on, but I don't think it'll come through desperation or a strong appetite for need because they lost to a really good team in Carolina. And, you know, again, I guess I should backtrack. It sounds like, you know, we're going into game five tonight and it's set match here. It's not. I mean, you know, Montreal is a fast enough team, a strong enough team, but deep enough team. They can catch the Carolina Hurricanes on their heels. Carolina makes mistakes on home ice tonight, then I do believe that there's enough juice left in Montreal that they can extend this series to six. I think it's unlikely because I don't think that Carolina is going to let it slip through the crack, but it's possible. We can't entirely write them off. So I think there'll be an appetite to see what the market is there to revisit past conversations, but I don't think it's because they didn't win the Eastern Conference Final.
0: Given the lack of big names that'll be available as UFAs on July 1st, are you of the mind, Darren, that the trade market will be the more interesting thing to keep an eye on this offseason?
27: I do, because when you look around the league, you know, there are some pretty significant pieces and players in play. You know, I did a segment out of Kelowna during the Memorial Cup coverage on, I guess it was Wednesday night, talking about, you know, the draft picks in play potentially. Now, every year we speculate on, okay, could there be a top first-round pick that's in play? Well, I would say that the top 10 picks are all more or less in play. You know, of course, John Chyka is listening because of where Toronto is in their process of what interest might be in the first pick overall. Do I think he's trading that pick? I don't, because I don't think that a team is going to step up and give the Toronto Maple Leafs what they need to consider that. I know that the San Jose Sharks are considering trading the second pick overall. Okay, Vancouver listening on three, Chicago on four, the Rangers on five, Calgary on six, Seattle. I mean, go down the list, right? So, you know, if one or two of those trades were to happen at the draft, could there be players in play? Yes, yes, the answer to that is of course. So then how does that twist and turn into the potential of something else? And could we see bigger name players involved? Yes, we could see bigger names involved. I think St. Louis is going to remain a player, no different than they were at the deadline. We talked about, you know, Montreal maybe feeling a little bit more interest in adding pieces. What about Buffalo? Jarmo Kekalainen was trying to swing for the Grand Slam at the trade deadline and didn't get that work done. So they lose in the second round to Montreal. Could he revisit that trade with St. Louis involving Robert Thomas? And I think he probably will. So there are lots of scenarios that we could see play out.
1: Curious what you think about the ongoing Cassidy saga that's existing here. Kelly McCrimmon going on shows saying the Oilers are the ones that leaked it, that they asked for permission. I'm curious about the strategy behind all this. I get the impression Vegas is kind of cool. They're kind of cool to wait this out and see if they can win a Stanley Cup, and they'll deal with Cassidy ultimately when they deal with it. What's your read?
27: That's exactly right. And I appreciate it. I feel for Bruce Cassidy, who just wants to get back into coaching again, but he's not that far removed from being an NHL head coach. And he will be an NHL head coach again. You know, he probably would love to be the next head coach of the Edmonton Oilers, and it sure sounds like Edmonton is going to continue to wait. So the intrigue for me comes in the fact that, okay, right now, Kelly McCrimmon and the Vegas Golden Knights don't want the distraction. If they win another Stanley Cup or they lose in the Stanley Cup final to the better team, you know, are they compelled to say, okay, Bruce, we'll let you off the mat? And I'm not sure that's the case. I mean, they own his rights because they're paying him for another year. Some might think it's unethical, but that's the contract, and the Vegas Golden Knights can adhere to it. I think if there were a team in the East that expressed interest, then I think Vegas would just say, all right, we've got no problem with that. Permission granted, you know, go about your business. You know, Kelly McCrimmon continues to talk about it because he's being asked about it. He'd prefer not to have to talk about it, as he acknowledged on Overdrive the other night. But, You know, as far as the leak goes, I can, again, understand his position, appreciate where that information is coming from, because he's the head of hockey operations in Vegas, and I know he runs a tight ship there, but I'm not pointing fingers at Edmonton or Vegas, because I've been on the working end of that kind of stuff before, where the reporting, you know, my reporting comes from one or two sources with one team that maybe negatively influences or impacts the other team. So I'm not going to play that game, but I can appreciate why you would say it.
0: What about Austin Matthews and the Leafs? I know that there's, I mean, it's such a weird situation, especially the Leafs fans and the sensitivity after losing Mitch Marner. What's your feel for what's happening? What needs to happen for him to stay? Yeah. What's the scenario where he doesn't?
27: Well, I feel like Austin Matthews is going to be with the Toronto Maple Leafs to at least start the season. And if there isn't vast improvement made and the team struggles out of the gate, then I think that the reality is Austin Matthews could be in the final year of his contract, and he's got 2 years remaining on his contract with the Maple Leafs. The Leafs aren't just going to let that asset walk out into free agency. That's not going to happen. So, you know, what's the priority for John Chajka? If the priority is to give Austin Matthews, William Nylander, John Tavares, the group that they have, better players and a stronger chance of qualifying for the postseason in this offseason, all right, well, that's why we had the conversation a couple of minutes ago about the possibility of first pick overall being in play and some of the other assets that the Toronto Maple Leafs might utilize to acquire players. So I think everybody's on the clock, including Austin Matthews, but I just don't think that it's nearly as sour as maybe some of us in the media who cover the Toronto Maple Leafs on a daily basis indicated initially. I mean, the reporting was sound by Chris Johnston. You know, of course Austin Matthews and the group are looking for players to be brought in, you know, right shot defenseman, you know, help up front either at center or on the wing. So, you know, let's see if management can bring in those pieces. Otherwise, the countdown is underway.
1: Thoughts on the Ryan Lindgren, Evan Bouchard hit from yesterday morning?
27: Yeah, that's a nasty hit. It is. And internationally speaking, it's absolutely suspendable and unacceptable. I wonder how the Department of Player Safety would have handled a similar hit in the National Hockey League, because, look, this isn't piling on George Parros. It's just there's a different set of rules internationally than there is in the NHL. But none of that matters. You know, you think of Evan Bouchard and his health automatically, because I think we clearly see he was basically out unconscious, on his feet, going back. And then you could certainly see that as his head hit the ice. I mean, it was just as hard a hit with head contact as you're going to see. Now, you know, the good news is, as I was told last night, Bouchard felt better as the game went on. He obviously didn't return, but then felt okay post-game. I think that it's obvious that he sustained a concussion on that hit. I mean, how can you not when you're deemed unconscious? But we'll see, you know, how the injury manifests in the days ahead. But the good news is that it seems like he's going to be better in the not-too-distant future.
0: All right. and finally, Claude Lemieux and that staggering news just days after we watched him carry the torch into the Bell Center on Monday night. News of his passing. Any thoughts on the player, the man, Claude Lemieux?
27: Yeah. Well, I mean, the word that comes to mind, and it was shared countless times when the information first broke, is devastated. You know, to see Claude Lemieux carry that torch into Game 3, you know, just conjured back so many good and maybe not so good memories. But I mean that in a very positive way, because you ask anyone who played against Claude Lemieux in the National Hockey League, and Darren McCarty comes to mind with the Detroit Red Wings and his sentiment and heartfelt thoughts and social media and the video he posted pretty much sums it up and says it all. You know, the character that Claude Lemieux was, how hard he played the game, the fierce competitor that he was, but the level of appreciation from those who went into battle with him and against him, I mean, that speaks to the career of Claude Lemieux. a four-time Stanley Cup champion. But then I bring it into the world that we're dealing with now. And this is where it gets far more personal for all of us, because Claude was a husband, a father, a grandfather. And I think for many of us, you know, it's just hard to imagine that he goes this way, and equally difficult to comprehend what Claude Lemieux was dealing with at this time.
0: No kidding. Darren, thanks as always. And hey, I hope we're teeing up game seven when we talk to you next. We'll be
1: game one of the Stanley Cup final.
0: We'll be basking in the afterglow of the Canadiens' incredible comeback when next we speak on Wednesday.
27: Well, we'll look forward to that. And if not, you guys have a great weekend.
6: You know what time it is.
7: Give me the green light.
8: Oh, yeah.
7: Cause I'm ready to go. Let's have a good time.
8: Let's go.
0: What you waiting for? All right, the sun is shining. Don't be fooled, though. There is a storm brewing. We're already in 100% likelihood of precipitation territory in Montreal, although it doesn't appear to be raining right now. And then things are going to get crazy this afternoon. 50-kilometer-an-hour gusts of wind. And then things get really crazy tonight around 9 when the gusts get up to 50 kilometers an hour. And we're in, it's going to be 10 degrees, thunderstorms, or at least risk of thunderstorms.
1: Yikes.
0: I'm supposed to be going to Parc Jean Drapeau to watch an outdoor concert tonight.
1: Anything from home? Is she giving you any hints about a skeptical point of view about tonight's show and then your pending attendance?
0: I don't know. Nothing at all. I think she's just... the kids are waking up 5:45 right now. She's dealing with that by herself.
1: Especially if there's that, like you mentioned earlier, like, oh, it's going to be an experience, like trying to be really positive.
0: Yeah.
1: You don't want to be the guy that lets it down, I guess, right?
0: No.
1: Yeah.
0: I do not. She doesn't have much joy in her life, you know? Can I take this away from her? I'm going to try, I think. We'll be back in a few seconds. And when the morning show continues, we've got roster reveal day coming up. Finally, we're going to see Canada's World Cup roster. Kevin Kilbane's going to be joining us to talk a little bit more about that. Looking forward to chatting with him. Let the Scotsman do the Melnick show. We've got the Irishman joining us here. So that's coming up in a few. Right, we're just going to blow through until that, I guess.
1: Might as well.
0: So that's coming up. Ask Us Anything coming up in the next hour. Please text your questions to 11690. John Ciccone's Wine Picks at 920. It's all coming up here on the morning show on TSN 690.
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30: They've cleared the stall on Highway 20 West at First Avenue, but it still backs up from Angourignan on the 20 West and on the 138 on the Mercier Bridge, heavy to Ville-Saint-Pierre. Eastbound Highway 20 slows at 32nd Avenue, northbound to Cary from Sherbrooke, heavy up to the Metropolitan. On the Met West, it's stop and go from Pinneuf with a stall at Iberville. This week at Adonis, surf and turf, live lobster at $9.95 a pound or $21.94 per kilo, and beef tenderloin at $17.99 a pound or $39.66 per kilo. 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I'm Debbie Marcellos from the CJAD 800 Traffic Center.
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4: All right, it's finally here. And if you've been following along for the last several months on the Park the Bus podcast, which is heard here on TSN 690 and across the radio network, or maybe wherever you get your favorite podcasts, or maybe during the segments on TSN, Kevin Kilbane is one of the guys that has been talking about today for, like, it must feel to Kevin like forever. It is a pleasure to welcome to the show a man who's been capped over 100 times for the Republic of Ireland and is now a distinguished pundit here at TSN. It's Kevin Kilbane on The Morning Show. Good morning.
5: Good morning, guys. How's it going?
4: We're doing well. I mean, this must feel like the end of a marathon in a way to you, doesn't it?
5: Yeah, and it should be the start of something very special, I suppose, isn't it? It's a really interesting point because this has been going on now for such a long time. If you remember going back 3.5 years now to the end of Qatar, the end of that World Cup, it honestly seems like 2 minutes ago in some aspects, but in other aspects, it feels like this has been an eternity to get here. So now it's finally here and it's about to start. I think we're all very excited.
4: So what's the main storyline or question? I guess the biggest question at this point is it six cuts to come?
5: Six what to come, sorry?
4: Cuts, is that right? Or six, is it six players that are there that won't be there?
5: From the squad, yes. From the current squad, that's correct. Yes, sorry.
4: So what, Kevin, what's the biggest question mark right now?
5: Well, I think ultimately the biggest question mark is around the players that have question marks over the head. And I mean that in terms of the injuries. So I think Jesse Marsh, and we'll all be looking at the friendly games, the one in Edmonton against Uzbekistan and obviously in Montreal against Ireland next week. We're going to see these games as a reflection to see where the injured players are. I think Alphonso Davies is the big question mark. Moise Bombito is another one that the question mark is surely over, and several others. And I think if we're looking then around the guys that's on the fringe of the squad, the players that have been called up there, Jaden Nelson, who he's probably only going to get in if one or two other players are injured. Ralph Priso is another one. These are younger players that have made the mark but haven't necessarily been able to make the breakthrough. Daniel Jeberson would be another one that plays over in England in the English Championship. These are the sorts of players I think we're looking at now to see whether they're going to be in there. But I think it's more on the other guys, like Davies, like Promise David, who I didn't mention there before, sorry, like Moise Bombito. If these guys are fully fit and they say they're fully fit, these guys won't be selected, I feel.
4: We're talking to Kevin Kilbane, who will be part of TSN's coverage of the roster announcement for the World Cup tonight at 7 o'clock on TSN. Good way to warm up for the Canadians Game 5 against the Hurricanes tonight by taking that in and some of the drama of this roster announcement featuring Jesse Marsh and others. I'm Connor McKenna with Sean Starr. This is The Morning Show. Sean?
6: You know, Kevin, you dropped one of the big names there, Alphonso Davies. Talk to us here about your level of concern about his health and the fitness that we look forward to for the opener and whether or not, I mean, the chances of him playing all the games. Where are you at today on that topic?
5: Well, I think Jesse Marsh has already described it to say that he probably won't be available for that first game. And you guys have watched many World Cups, and I'm sure many people listening have watched many World Cups. when a player has, or when a nation has hung the hopes on a player that isn't necessarily fit and are not going to start one or two of the group games, it really ever comes good, I feel. It really ever comes to a stage where that player is fully fit and ready beyond that first match. So I think it's a serious concern on Alphonso Davies. He's not played a lot of football across the course of the season anyway. He hasn't played in a Canadian jersey in over a year at this stage. So if you're looking at everything and put it into context, there are serious concerns over Davies. Yes, he is world-class. I think we all know that. I think we all know he's Canada's most high-profile player. He's Canada's best player. And he's a difference-maker. But the problem being is what are we going to look at him? Are we going to say that Alphonso Davies is okay to be 80% fit or 75% fit? Or are we going to say we need to maybe look beyond him and see who else is going to be available to Jesse Marsh in that squad? I think that's the big question mark that we're going to look at, I think, overall. It really is. I think it's ultimately the biggest test, I think, for Jesse Marsh in this roster announcement.
6: And on the back end, we talk about the keepers seem to be a little bit of a controversy.
4: Sorry, just before that, just on Davies, before we move on.
5: Mm.
4: What? So who then? If it's just the opener, let's say, who do you want to see in that spot if they are without him?
5: Well, it looks as though if Jesse Marsh is going to pick him at any stage, and he's consistently said this through his reign as coach, he will play him at left back. I would honestly prefer to see Alphonso Davies play in a much more attacking role for Canada. I think Canada's probably strongest position in terms of depth is probably in the fullback areas, left and right back both. Richie Larea can play in at left back. He's probably been Canada's best player over the last year in that position. Alistair Johnson and others, I mean, obviously Richie Larea can play left and right back. So in the fullback area, I think Canada are fine. Not many nations that's going to be playing at this World Cup have a player like Alphonso Davies with his dynamic pace and his ability to go past players. So that's why I feel as though he would be best served a little bit further forward. But Jesse Marsh, it looks as though if he is going to select him at any stage, as I said, it will be at left back. I think they've got a more than capable replacement in Richie Larea. I think he'll do a sterling job there. But ultimately, It's not Alphonso Davies. If it's going to be a little further forward, there's doubts over Ali Ahmed, who plays as a left winger. He's not played in the last 3 or 4 weeks of his club season in the English Championship with Norwich. So you're looking at perhaps even Liam Miller, who's just had a huge success with Hull City in getting promoted to the Premier League in the last week. So these are the players that you're going to be looking at to play as a left attacking player. But they're not Alphonso Davies. And this is the thing that we're always going to come back to. None of these players can seriously replace him because he is that good.
6: What about the competition and goal? How wide open is it to you? And if it is wide open, Kevin, how dangerous of a prospect is that you know, you've got a short little window in order to maximize your wins and points to get out of the group stage, that if someone isn't able to establish themselves, who would you put at the front of that list today going into it?
5: Honestly, I think this has been it's been a debate that every single Canadian soccer supporter has had. Every one of us that have been covering Canada over the last year, 18 months, we've consistently gone back and forth with this debate and who it's going to be. If you're looking at the stats across the course of this season, simply people that's not necessarily watched Major League Soccer and have just been a casual observer, the stats are terrible on both goalkeepers, both conceding so many goals across the course of the year. Max Kropo at Orlando and Dane St. Clair into Miami. None of them are having a good season to date. If I'm looking at it historically, I think Max Kropo deserves the shot. And that's the only reason why I say that is I feel as though he played well at Copa 2 years ago. I don't think he's in great form. I don't think anything can suggest to say that he's really a standout candidate above Dane St. Clair. I feel as though at this stage in the debate that we're having, it has to come down to what's been done in the Canadian jersey. And I feel personally that Max Kropo has done a better job when he's played in the Canadian jersey. But this debate, I feel, I think it's going to be sorted across the course of the week. I think we'll know Canada's number one going into the Ireland game in Montreal. I think that will be given now. We will know exactly who it's going to be. But I think this debate and this you know, in international windows, when there's been two games through an international window, playing one goalkeeper in one game and one goalkeeper in the next, I don't feel as though it's helped anyone. I don't feel as though it's helped the goalkeepers mentally. And I think that perhaps shows with the club form, because the club form has been poor, and I think it's largely been poor because of the pressure of this number one status or this number one jersey that they're wanting in the Canadian shirt. So this is where I'm looking at it now. I think it's a tough decision, but personally, in my opinion, I think Max Kapol should be number one.
4: It sounds, Kevin, like the players are going through it in North Carolina in the heat and the training that they've been in for the last couple of days at camp. How much of a benefit could experiencing this right now be for them once the real games get going and the tournament begins and the heat gets cranked up?
5: Yeah, I think, I mean, this is a new phenomenon, really, or a new way of coaching international sides. And Jesse Marsh is right at the forefront on how he feels the team can be prepared, not just for tournament football, but for international football in general. Most international coaches will always tell you they don't have enough time with players to work physically and on tactical awareness around the field. But Jesse Marsh has got them in and continuously said that the players will be having a mini pre-season, if you like, where it will be hard work for the first week, 10 days that they're going to be together. And I feel just in the point that you've made there, it's exactly right. With the heat and with everything that's going to go into this World Cup, with the climate and how the players are going to suffer, this extra physical work that the team will be doing, I think, will be of benefit to them. And I think come knockout stages, because we're all expecting Canada to get to a knockout stage at this time. I watched Qatar last night playing against Ireland. I've watched an awful lot of Bosnia recently as well. I think Canada are more than capable of getting something and even winning those two matches. That'll put them through. I think the physical aspect will come into it once they get beyond the group stage into the knockout phases.
4: We'll be watching tonight at 7 o'clock, and 2 weeks from today, Canada's opener of the World Cup, if you can believe it, on home soil against Bosnia and Herzegovina. It's finally happening. Kevin, thank you for your time this morning. We appreciate it.
5: Guys, thank you so much. Thanks for having me.
4: 7 o'clock tonight, it is the 26-man FIFA World Cup roster reveal on TSN. That's 7 o'clock Eastern time, and adjust your schedule accordingly. Coming up next here on the morning show, I'm going to tell you what we're going to do. We're going to bring in John Ciccone with your Friday wine picks. You still have time to get your Ask Us Anything questions in at 11690. So please go ahead and do that. We're talking wine and a little bit of Habs between now and then here on the morning show.
7: Hi, it's Ken Connors. When I need to take a little break from keeping up with the news, you know what I do? I go get my Habs fix and I check in with Campbell versus Gallo. 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
10: Still very heavy through Ville St. Pierre on Highway 20 westbound. They've cleared the stall that was at First Avenue. It's slowing on the 138 from the trench up to Ville St. Pierre. Northbound to Cary, busy from Sherbrooke up to Côte St. Catherine, and it slows on the Met West from St. Laurent to a stall at Stinson. Now until Wednesday, visit Farmer Prix for the bonus redemption event and get more for your points. 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I'm Debbie Marcellos from the CJAD 800 Traffic Center.
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4: Just a quick note on something we spoke about in the last hour. About an hour ago, we were talking about the Hurricanes and some of the additions they've made. We mentioned Taylor Hall, and we mentioned Keandre Miller. And J.P. O'Connor was listening and had some thoughts on it. You know, he says, Miller's a good player. His hockey sense is just okay, but he more than makes up for it with size and skating. The most important thing for Miller's development will be watching Slavin. When it comes to other players, though, he brought up, he texted and said, what about Ehlers? You know, there's a guy that we didn't mention, but what an impact player he's been for them as far as a big addition in the offseason. Ehlers leaves Winnipeg, and he points it out, their power play went from number one to number 24 in Winnipeg this season without Ehlers. Carolina.

0: It just it changes the complexion of that team, and to JP's point, allows them to roll the lines. So I thought I just wanted to make sure that we got a mention of that, because you know, if we are talking about, you know, that's it. The Carolina was kind of in the position that the Canadians are in right now, facing down elimination in Game 5 of the Conference Finals and asking questions about their ability to get past this point of the Stanley Cup playoffs. What did they do? They went out and they made some impact additions. Maybe they got a little bit lucky that the Florida Panthers weren't in the bracket this time around, but nonetheless, you can only face the teams in front of you. And now here they are, one win away from the Stanley Cup final. Going to be a fascinating offseason here in Montreal, that's for sure. We'll be back with John Ciccone and your wine picks. A reminder, we've got $100 to give away to Marathon Souvlaki. Stay tuned. Your cue to win that is going to come up in the next 10 to 15 minutes. So stay tuned, and we'll make sure to get that out there to one lucky listener. But first things first, your wine picks with John Ciccone next on The Morning Show.
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0: Oh, man, you know, I was going to try to play another song and work John's name into it, and the song was going to be Stay by Lisa Loeb.
7: Oh, wow.
0: You know that song?
7: I know of it,
0: you
7: yeah.
0: You say yeah, I yeah. only hear what I want to.
7: I close my eyes. Lisa's right here.
0: We're here.
7: There it is.
0: Talking wild with John Ciccone. It would have worked, but I wasn't able to get it queued up here in time. I had a technical issue. So let's just dive right into it. First of all, from Tavern on the Square, Bromelier, MTL, private tastings, spicing up your barbecue. Do it with John and find him on social media at Bromelier MTL. Good morning, John Ciccone.
8: Spice up your life, spice up your barbecue, man.
0: Yes. Mm. Yes.
8: Yeah.
0: Weather this weekend is not looking great. Do you have any ideas for me to chase away these springtime rainy blues?
8: No. You know what doesn't help is alcohol.
0: No.
8: You know, we should do the opposite. We should, you know, talk to friends and, you know, maybe, you know, call a friend or call a someone. But I have delicious things you can have that, like, are usually expensive, but I have for cheaper.
0: Okay, let me know. What do we got here?
8: Well, you know, when I started my career, a wine that's called a Chablis, that's from the Burgundian region of France, which is like a clean, like, delicious wine.
0: I've heard of it.
8: They were like $27. They were all exactly $27.75. Didn't matter if it was industrial, small producer, or whatever. And now they're like $55. So that kind of ages me a bit to show you like how long I've been around. But there's a wine called a Petit Chablis. And if you just change that word, it would be a great thing, because these wines are also really good. But the word Petit kind of makes you look like, oh, I'm too snooty for that. But it's really good. And there's a producer called Sébastien Dalin. It's a great one for $29. Okay. I think your code is 1365-7677. 1365-7677. Sébastien Dain.
0: Educate me. What is a petit? What makes it petit? What? Why?
8: Petit. So there's the big region of Chablis, and that is just separated in different regions. Petit Chablis just happens to be like a bunch of regions within that have less sun exposure.
0: Hmm.
8: So, you know, they won't be as ripe or whatever. But these days with climate change, that's not a bad thing. And honestly, the fact that people, like, turn their nose up on it, like, let's go. Get it. And let's enjoy things that the snooties are not.
0: All right. And what does vieille vigne mean?
8: So vieille vigne on a wine means old vines. And that's a very interesting thing. But because in France, there's certain things that you have to legally put on the bottle. and it's like, oh, that means it's exactly for that.

0: But yeving legally means nothing. So you could just write it for anything, and it's often used for marketing.
1: Oh.
0: So I often, unless I know the producer, I don't even look at that.
1: Okay, good to know.
0: Thank you,
1: John.
0: Just like how, you know, Grand Cru?
1: Yeah.
0: In some regions, it means nothing.
1: Okay.
0: It's very interesting.
1: Yeah, just noise. I'm glad I asked. Okay. So, and if I get a Vieux Vin Grand Cru, then I know that I'm a bit of a sucker, perhaps?
0: It depends where you're at.
1: Okay, okay.
0: Yeah.
1: Anything else?
0: Chianti. You like Chianti?
1: Yeah.
0: Tuscan region, which is the same thing. They make a lot of really bad ones. You know, we think of that bottle of wine at the Trattoria with the candle in it, but San Fabiano makes a great one. $25 even. SAQ code is 1332-6739, with by the beautiful guys at Linoteco Moreno Di Marche from Montreal, the importer. And that's great, man. $25 even.
1: Interesting. Chianti, that's Hannibal Lecter's favorite.
0: Yeah, and by the way, did you know about the Chianti and fava beans, what that actually means?
1: No.
0: So Chianti and fava beans is actually disgusting. But that was a way of him telling people that he wasn't taking his meds because fava beans and alcohol would have interacted poorly with his psychotic medication.
1: Can you make that little noise that he makes there? Silence?
0: You hear that?
1: What? No, I didn't. Yeah, sort of.
0: I'm sorry that it didn't sound good over the phone under pressure.
1: Yeah. I didn't warn him.
0: You didn't tell me yesterday, hey, John, can you do the fava bean thing? But that's a great story, though. Isn't that interesting? People go, oh, fava and Chianti beans, Chianti is good. It's actually terrible together.
1: Interesting. Yeah, I don't usually eat fava beans. I had no idea.
0: Well, because you have to shuck them. It's so annoying.
1: Liver with fava beans and a nice Chianti, if memory serves, right?
0: Yeah.
1: Yeah. Before I let you go, John, what's going on at Tavern on the Square these days? What are we eating?
0: Things are really going on. We're opening our terrace next week. We always do June 1st because, you know, before June 1st, you don't really get a lot. And I have a big 60-seat terrace facing beautiful St. Catherine, which they're tearing up. And that's great.
1: Oh.
0: And we love it. Oh, it doesn't matter. It's just Montreal, guys. We don't get upset by it at this point. You know, if you're upset by these things, you kind of get out of here. But the terrace will be great. We're really excited for that next week. You know, burgers on Tuesday, as always. We're open on Saturdays. We're loving it. Well, we're loving it because I'm not, you know, I don't have to work. I go eat there. And you know what? I think I'll be there tonight, actually.
1: Nice. Hey, what's coming in? I see the asparagus, I think. Is there any other local?
0: Quebec asparagus. It goes from fiddleheads to asparagus. And asparagus will be there for a while. You go to restaurants, they'll only have that. Then we're going to zucchini, which is my favorite thing. You know, zucchini flowers are coming, zucchini pasta, all that stuff. Really, really exciting. And you know, we're going with the Quebec growing season. Really exciting.
1: Beautiful. Like every year. That's Tavern on the Square. And Bromelier, you can find him on social media at BromelierMTL. If you'd like to book John for an event or even a party in your own home, you can do so. Just find him on social media. Thank you, John.
0: Thank you.
1: That's John Cerconi. I'm Connor McKenna. This is The Morning Show on TSN 690. Coming up next, it's time for Ask Us Anything. Please text your questions to 11690. We've got a bunch already. We still have room for more. You can still get them in there. Let's also give away that marathon certificate, Sean. We've come up with some creative ways of doing it this week. You know what I've really wanted to do? I have this idea for a contest, and I got to get my act together. But it is that my son basically, Amanda said it to me this morning. She sent me a text message saying, let's see here. Exactly how she phrased it. I have no idea what he's saying most of the time. He talks all the time, but he's at that age where he knows what he's trying to say, but what he's trying to say is not what he's actually saying. And we sometimes need a translator. Like Dylan's a pretty good translator. His sister yesterday translated for us at dinner. Like he was trying to say something and we're just like, and she's like, no, he wants water. And we're like, oh, wow. Okay.
2: Wow.
1: And so anyway, yeah, like he wants goldfish crackers and he just goes fish, fish, fish. And so we figured out that that's what he's trying to say.
2: Yeah.
1: Although he'll say like dish instead of fish or whatever. Right. But my idea was I record Harrison saying things
2: and then
1: people have to guess. I play it on the radio and then people have to guess what he's saying. And whoever correctly guesses it wins the prize.
2: Yeah.
1: You know?
2: And you're now hired as their babysitter.
1: It's a good idea, I think, but it just the work required is tough finding the time to do that and not have Dylan like interrupting and getting in there.
2: That's part of the entertainment.
1: Maybe you're right.
2: Yeah.
1: So maybe that's something for me to work on, but we're not doing that now. What we are going to do is give away a Marathon $100 gift certificate to caller number 14 in honor of Nick Suzuki.
2: Oh, classy. Classy call.
1: Who needs to have a big game. He's got 14 points in 10 road games in the playoffs so far. He's going to need to have a big night if the Canadians want to stay alive. So do it for Nick. It's 514-790-1690, caller number 14 for the Marathon gift card. 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
13: 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TSN 690. It's the morning show with Connor McKenna and Sean Starr. Why hit snooze when you can hit play? Actually, Sean does hit snooze every single morning. TSN 690.
1: All right. Thank you very much. Text coming in at 11690 as we speak. We've already compiled a bunch of them into Ask Us Anything questions. Mark in Ottawa says, Connor, thank you for recommending Legends on Netflix. I was tentative on watching it until I heard your recommendation. I finished it yesterday. I loved it. Do you have any other suggestions? Says Mark in Ottawa. You know, I'm just wrapping up on Apple, the latest season of For All Mankind, which is that science fiction space show. It's a great show. It's a lot of fun. A little bit of I'm sure I've talked about it before, but it's about the Russians win the space race in the 60s. They get to the moon. They beat the Americans to the moon. And it's like an alternative history of what happens there. And it's that the space race continues and has continued to this day, featuring various astronauts. And they end up on Mars, colonizing Mars, and then on Titan and the moon of Jupiter in the newest season. It's great stuff. A lot of fun. So highly recommend that. I've also been watching The Burrows on Netflix, which is like the number one show on Netflix. Been there for a while. It's the producers of Stranger Things. It's like old folks living in a retirement community dealing with some Stranger Things type problems. It's pretty good.
2: Yeah.
1: Pretty good. You watching anything good?
2: I am. It's funny. There's this show. It's bizarre. It's actually quite fascinating. It starts around 2 o'clock in the afternoon, goes right through till about 7 p.m. nonstop on FX. It's called Law and Order, and they go back and forth between Law and Order and Law and Order SVU for like 4 hours.
1: Okay. Well, there you go. With commercials, though,
2: of course, because the pure, I'm a Puritan. It's the way to watch.
1: I can't deal with commercials. It's tough.
2: I am looking forward to going home and watching Friends and Neighbors, though, today.
1: That's fun.
2: Yep.
1: That's
2: season two.
1: Fun watch on Apple. All right. I'm debating whether I should remove my pool or keep it. Considering the maintenance costs, how often it gets used, what would you recommend? I mean, I feel like we're missing some vital information here.
2: It's
1: how much are you using it? How much is the maintenance cost? Can you afford to pay it?
2: So this kind of hits a little close to home. My parents were for 20 odd years were proud pool owners. Saltwater filtration, like my parents, they spent money. Hot water heater, all this stuff, right? It was an above ground pool, but you know, they loved it, and they tore it down last fall for one of the motivating reasons was the texter's question to us. The amount of maintenance that goes into it, it's a task, you know, covering the pool, winterizing the pool, and then cleaning it up for the season for a short little window. So they ultimately decided to pull the chute and get rid of it.
1: And
2: they installed an amazing hot tub. Got like a pergola over it, so you can go into it and be protected. They can use it in the winter, and they're so happy that they did that. So whether that resonates with you, if that's something you want to, you know, you want to keep up that aquatic lifestyle, maybe that's a choice.
1: And are they're saving money on the hot tub versus the
2: pool? I can't imagine. You know, my dad's ridiculous. I think he had a TV installed, and you know, and it's, you know, they've got it running. So I don't know, but I mean,
1: it's a definite the spa life versus pool life, very,
2: very different.
1: But
2: also the pool. I must clarify when I say how crazy my father is. Even in the thick of our hot, humid summers, he had that pool with the heater on in August running at 90-plus degrees.
1: Oh, my God.
2: Yeah, yeah. Ridiculous.
1: 90?
2: Yeah, yeah. Oh, yeah.
1: Not 80, not 75.
2: No, it was in the 90s, brother.
1: That's a warm pool. Yeah,
2: correct.
1: Okay. Sean, Eric in Côte St. Luke says, you've motivated me. I've lost 7 pounds. I've cut out all junk food and most carbs. I've upped my veggies and reduced my protein portion sizes.
2: I
1: exercise regularly.
2: Good for you, buddy.
1: Any other suggestions?
2: Dangerous territory. I'm not a nutritionalist, right? So take it with a grain of salt. I think you're going the other way with the protein. You know, you want to lose weight, fine. You want to drop some LBs, but it's important that you keep up your muscle. You're going to need muscle here to keep your energy, to keep your strength ultimately. And one of the ways to do that is, yeah, weight training clearly, but also getting in your protein. And if you allow a very quick formula, you know, protein is so heavily marketed today with so many food items, beverage items included. Here's a very quick tip on to know whether or not you're getting a protein rich food item or beverage item. You take the protein in the per serving and you multiply it by 10. Okay. So for example, if the protein is 20 grams for the serving and the calorie intake is 100, if you multiply 20 times 10, it gives you 200. It exceeds the calories. That means it's more inclined to be a protein rich, whatever it is you're taking. So I would jack up the protein a little bit more. And carbs are okay. Carbs are energy for your body. You can have white rice. Potatoes are an underrated, absolutely phenomenal weight loss way to eat your carbs. Sweet potato, regular potato.
1: Fries?
2: No.
1: Oh.
2: No. No. And I'm not talking going to our friends at Baton Rouge and having the fully loaded, you know, with the chives and the sour cream and the bacon and the cheddar and all that stuff.
1: Oh, so just a plain baked potato.
2: And the other,
1: can I put butter?
2: Yes, you could put a little bit of butter. But that, I'm glad you brought that up, because that's the other thing too. Like, you know, dumping in 2 tablespoons of olive oil, for example, that's could be upwards of 200 calories. So watch out for the oils, watch out for the butters if you are in a weight loss calorie deficit system.
1: All right.
2: But definitely up your protein. Don't go the other way.
1: Next question. Mike says, I understand tired. However, I would ask, can you ever remember seeing 3 consecutive playoff games where there was that were so one-sided? Even if you disregard shot totals, the eye test has been brutal.
2: Yeah, last
1: spring.
2: Canadians
1: for the last 3 games.
2: Last spring, no? I know they won a home game when they lost in 5, but maybe my memory's foggy, but I remember Washington just dominated and bullied the Canadians.
1: I don't remember it that way, as being as one-sided as this is, personally. 3-game stretch, you know, the Canadians coming back and beating the Leafs down 3-1 in 2021, that was a pretty bad 3-game stretch for Toronto. I mean, it's tough when you're not a fan of the team. It feels a little bit different. But remember, the Canadians shut them out in Game 7. That was a bad 3-game stretch by the Leafs. Another one for you. Remember the Red Sox when they broke the curse? Was it breaking the curse? I think it was.
2: When the 3-0 lead and Dave Roberts stole second?
1: No, you're thinking of the ALCS.
2: Yeah, but that's when they broke the curse.
1: No, they broke the curse in the World Series.
2: Yeah, I understand. But Sorry,
1: In the World, it was
2: because they didn't lose another game. They swept the Cardinals.
1: It was such a letdown, that World Series. I mean, the Cardinals came in with 105 wins that season. They were a really good team, and the Red Sox swept them. And I think the Cardinals never led or won an inning, basically, in the entire series.
2: Yep.
1: So that...
2: Yeah, it was crazy. That was a crazy year.
1: That
2: crazy
1: was pretty
2: year.
1: Bad, if we could go to baseball. All right. Other questions for Ask Us Anything at 11690. What's the go-to way to barbecue a tomahawk steak? My 63rd birthday is coming up, and I need a good way for a medium-rare steak. Thank you, says Kevin. I get one of those, get a thermometer, man. Get a meat thermometer.
2: Yeah.
1: So you don't screw it up. And then err on the side of caution. Take it off before it even gets the desired temp, because you're going to take it off and the temp's going to keep rising. My cousin is hardcore. He's got this thing called a meter, M-E-A-T-E-R, and it's this like digital thing. You stick it in the meat, whatever the meat is. It's connected to an app on his phone, and it tells him the temperature. I mean, if you're going to spend, you know, $100-something on a steak, then, you know, I think be willing to spend some money on a good meat thermometer.
2: And there's also nothing wrong. I don't know, like, you know, if you got a cast iron, get an unbelievable sear on that thing. You know, you gotta smoke that sucker, man. Like, I don't know how high your barbie can go up, 500-600 degrees, and get an incredible sear on both sides, all sides, as a matter of fact.
1: Listen to this texter says, because we mentioned the lottery earlier today as a solution to people's financial woes. Texter says, speaking of the lottery, I've been listening to your show for many years. Every morning I listen.
2: Nice.
1: I would have never been able to buy a house, but me and my wife just won $1 million last week.
2: Wow.
1: So it's definitely a happy Friday.
2: Wow.
1: Go Owls.
2: Oh, my God. What? Go Owls?
1: Well, he wrote go ads.
2: Okay, yeah.
1: But I don't think he meant to say go ads. I think he meant to say go Owls. So whoever you are.
2: Jeez Louise.
1: $1 million, huh?
2: Wow.
1: Hey, if you're going to buy a home, give Simon Slickus a call. He'll find you something.
2: What a reaction that must have been. I can't even begin to imagine when you're checking your numbers, you know. Oh, my God.
1: I just scan the code.
2: Yeah, that's what I do, too. I take the app out and I scan the barcode.
1: Hi, guys. Can we still be disappointed if we bow out to Carolina, even though looking at the big picture, it took so many tries to get over this hurdle, and we've still gone further in Dimitar's first season than the entirety of the Leafs' so-called Core 4 run?
2: Yeah. I'm here for the jokes that Jakub Dobish has more points in the conference final than Austin Matthews does.
1: I mean, you can be disappointed, you know?
2: Yeah.
1: I don't think you should be disappointed in the season. I think you can be disappointed in how this series went and has gone so far. It's not over yet, but yeah, it's disappointing, you know?
2: Yes.
1: My whole thing, you know, look like you belong. They have not looked like they belonged in the last 3 games. Mm-hmm. I don't think that's a controversial statement. That part of it is disappointing. I think you're allowed to be disappointed.
2: Especially if you see another Game 4-esque performance in Game 5 tonight. You know, I'm guilty of it too. As much as I'm a silver lining, you know, broad view kind of person when it comes to this Canadian season, right? That, like anybody else that watches this team and cheers them on, you know, you go into, like, just Game 4. I'm excited. I'm ready for the game. You can't help it. It's human nature. I have expectations. I'm expecting the Canadians to look a lot better in Game 4 than they did in Game 3. And then 2 minutes and 47 seconds, it's 3-0. Even the first 5 minutes, it's 7-0 on the shot clock.
1: Yeah, a couple of breakaways.
2: Like, yeah. You know, you're like, oh, man. Yeah, so, it's normal. Don't beat yourself
1: if
2: up.
1: If the Hurricanes have a 5-0 shot advantage 5 minutes into the game,
2: yeah,
1: and one of their forwards gets behind the Canadians for a clean breakaway, you know, I think you can roll your eyes and say it's happening again. But, you know, TBD. Next question. Maria says, I'm listening now. I'm confused with the style of the Hurricanes and the Canadians being overmatched. Did the Hurricanes change their style 180 from the regular season when Montreal beat them, or did Montreal change their style? Thanks for answering my question, says Maria. Maria, I don't think they really changed much of anything. Look at the games that the Canadians and Hurricanes played in the regular season.
2: Yeah.
1: The Hurricanes dominated possession, dominated the shot clock. The Canadians made the most of the opportunities. And granted, they had more of them than they've had, especially as the games have gone on here. They've had fewer and fewer. But, Sean, I remember the Hurricanes putting 40-plus shots up against the Canadians in a game.
2: Yep.
1: There was a game the Canadians won 7-5 right in there amongst the three.
2: Mm-hmm.
1: The Canadians, the difference, I'd say the big difference is, this is the playoffs, first of all. It's just a different game.
2: Fact.
1: And B, the Canadians are gassed, and the Hurricanes are not.
2: There's that, absolutely. And I think if I would add one more layer to that to explain kind of what you're seeing is, you know, Carolina, you know, would play Montreal in November, and then they'd go on and play the Leafs, and then go on and play, you know, another team, and the season would go on.
1: Yeah.
2: It's one team. It's an Eastern Conference final. It's one team. It's one matchup. All of your energy and attention is focused on one roster.
1: Francois DDO says, hi there, gentlemen. I'm driving to the vet with my boy, Louis the Westie. And my question is, how much money would you be willing to pay to save your dog? Have a great show.
2: How old is he? Her. Whatever.
1: I don't know. I don't have that. I guess it's your dog.
2: You know, so when Leon got sick and ultimately got cancer, right? Took him to the vet. Clearly, I remember I had to leave the show, and we took him to the emergency vet right around here in this neighborhood. It was the closest to my house, and they didn't have an x-ray machine big enough, so I had to take him to the emergency 24/7 vet out in the South Shore in Brossard, and that was a couple of G's right then and there just for that, and he had to stay overnight, and you know, he was 11 years old or whatever he was, and there was no thought in my mind. It was, okay, what do we need to do, and then we were given treatment options, and I think in that moment, like, you could sit about it, think about it now, but I think when you're in that moment, you're, I think, willing to do whatever you need to do.
1: Yeah.
2: But yeah, it's funny. A friend of mine who is a passionate dog lover, animal lover, and they completely disassociated themselves from a longtime friendship because that friend had a younger dog, Connor. I think the dog was 4 years old and needed significant surgery to the tune of like $7,000-$8,000. And that person chose to put the dog down as opposed to paying it out. And a friend of ours did not appreciate that whatsoever and completely separated themselves from the friendship.
1: Is this a person who could have afforded to do it? Like,
2: yeah.
1: Yeah.
2: Yeah.
1: That's tough.
2: Yep.
1: If you had to choose one meal after not eating for 24 hours, would you go for smash burger in a poot?
2: Yeah.
1: All-dress pizza from a pizzeria of your choosing? Or gyro pita with fries and a salad? I might go with the gyro and the fries.
2: I think
1: and the
2: so
1: salad.
2: Too. That's my call. I just have this feel. Maybe it's the pettiness. That's you know, every now and again, this cheapskate in me kind of comes out, and it's like I feel like I'm not getting my value. These smash burgers, they're squished into oblivion. You can slide them under a door, you know. I feel like I need a little bit more burger in my smash burger. I know it's all the trend these days.
1: It is. I don't know. I like I'm still more of a non-smash burger than a smash burger guy myself, you know? I got time for
2: it. I'd rather have a regular burger.
1: Yeah.
2: Yeah.
1: Yeah.
2: Yeah.
1: Let's see here. All right, let's see if there's any that have come in while we've been doing this. Of course, there has been many of them. A lot of people want Patrick Laine to play. Guys, Patrick Laine is on IR. He is not eligible to play. The amount of texts we've had this morning about people who want Patrick Laine in the lineup is a lot. I don't. As far as I understand it, he's still listed technically on IR.
2: Hasn't played since October.
1: Imagine that. If the Habs win tonight, do you think the Habs will try and get Jocelyn Lemieux to bear the torch in Game 6, assuming he's available?
2: Yikes.
1: I don't know, man.
2: What?
1: His brother, Claude Lemieux's brother, Jocelyn Lemieux. I don't know. I'd probably not. I went from pool to hot tub. My goodness, the amount of chemicals I have to keep putting in.
2: Oh,
1: it's totally
2: right.
1: different because the heat evaporates it every 2 days.
2: Oh, wow.
1: So that sounds like a lot of
2: I'd say so, yeah.
1: maintenance as well. Constantina says, don't touch the olive oil. Liquid gold. So, careful what you say about olive oil around Constantina.
2: Jeez, settle down.
1: Riz from the North Shore. Freddie Anderson's line of the over for saves tonight is 18.5. You riding the over or the under?
2: Under.
1: Oof. Well, that's not a good sign. I mean, come on. They're going to throw the kitchen sink at this guy. Right?
2: Okay.
1: This is the game.
2: Okay.
1: They hit the over. They're going to hit the over by the halfway through the third period.
2: Okay, good. Okay.
1: And this guy says, yes to the meter, M-E-A-T-E-R. I use it all the time, and whatever I cook is always bang on.
2: Nice.
1: Yeah, you can get it's a pretty nice little setup. It's definitely worth checking that out for sure. I don't really cook I just don't cook a lot of steaks. Mm. It's very unusual.
2: I think
1: for
2: I'm
1: me
2: getting
1: to
2: one tonight.
1: Yeah.
2: And I'm going to get one tonight.
1: Sean's throwing down. It's cheat day. We'll be back to wrap things up. Last word on Game 5, the Habs and the Hurricanes, coming up next year on The Morning Show.
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0: Northbound to Carey's busy from Sherbrooke up to Côte St. Catherine. Heavy on the Met West at the Laurentian Auto Route. Eastbound side slows through the DeCarry Circle from Côte de Liesse to St. Croix. 25 south for Lafontaine Tunnel from Sherbrooke as you merge into one lane for ongoing road work. 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
1: All right, running out of time here, 9:56. This is North Carolina's Luke Combs. What does he do if they try to present him with a Canadiens jersey at a show tonight in Montreal?
2: Step on it.
1: And this song's called Hurricane. So here we go. We'll be back with you on Monday morning, win or lose, rain or shine. We're going to have to weather this storm today. On Monday, we'll either be talking about the Canadiens postmortem or we'll be teeing up Game 7 on Tuesday night. I have no idea what's going to happen.
2: Zero.
1: Thank you to everybody who has joined us on the show today, whether it's through a text message or winning. Who won the $100 for a marathon?
2: Derek.
1: Okay.
2: Says Derek, but it's spelled D-A-R-I-C-K. Derek.
1: I think it's Derek. No?
2: I like Derek.
1: All right. Sorry, D-A?
2: D-A. Oh. Yeah, not D-E.
1: Is there apostrophe in there?
2: No.
1: Okay. So that's it. If you're going to be out at Luke Combs tonight, maybe I'll see you there. Don't forget to bring your poncho. I don't know if I bring an umbrella because I'm worried about getting struck by lightning.
2: Yeah. Bring a snorkel.
1: I don't know what to do, man. That's going to be the story of today. I'll let you know what happens on Monday. You take care of yourself. Try to stay dry. You're not going to go out there and play golf today, I assume? This weather?
2: See if there's a window.
1: Oh, he's back, baby.
2: We're going to see if there's a window, but no, I got a long gym session ahead of me today.
1: Oof.
2: I didn't go yesterday.
1: And then the steak tonight. So.
2: Yeah, steak's good.
1: So nice little Friday night.
2: Yeah.
1: Have fun this weekend. Be safe. We'll talk to you on Monday.
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9: Whitaker cuts towards the middle, cross it, headed by Poinsett! Tanya Poinsett, Park feels her way to the halfway line.
8: 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TSN 690. Some say they are alike. 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
8: Campbell versus Gallo on TSN 690.

Ladies and gentlemen, the air has changed in this city. The streets tremble once more beneath the weight of belief. And deep from within hockey's holy land, the sleeping giant has awakened. They said the rebuild would take years. They said the kids were too young. They said the moment was too big, the pressure too heavy, the mountain too steep. And yet here they stand. The ghosts have returned to the rafters. The roar has returned to the Bell Center. And the scarlet tide of playoff hockey has swallowed the city whole. First came the doubters. Then came the critics. And now comes the storm. Because charging towards Montreal is a machine from the south. A relentless force of pressure, pace, and punishment. The Carolina Hurricanes arrive like a hurricane at sea, spinning with fury, demanding to surrender. But surrender is not spoken here. Not in the city of Richard. Not in the house of Beliveau. Not in the shadow of 24 banners hanging like commandments from heaven itself. For this team does not skate with fear, but skates with swagger. With you, with reckless courage and the unshakable belief that destiny belongs to those bold enough to seize it. They are led by a captain whose pulse never rises, by snipers who strike by lightning, by warriors throwing themselves into chaos, shift after shift after shift. This is no longer a fun little playoff run. This is a reckoning. So let the warning echo from St. Catherine Street to every corner of the hockey universe. The Canadians are no longer arriving, for they have arrived, and so has game day.

0: Let's go. Campbell versus Gallo.
1: Campbell is like the best of the best. Oh my God, Mitch Gallo, what is going on?
0: With Sean Campbell and Mitch Gallo.
2: Oh.
1: Every 5 seconds they're yelling.
3: Woo! Yeah! Let's go!
2: Nice woohoo! Woo! Yeah!
3: I can't do it! Can't do it! Won't do it!
2: Can't do it, won't do it.
0: The battle begins now.
3: Come on!

0: Hello, friends. Welcome to Camel versus Gallo on TSN 690. Welcome to the weekend. That's right, it's Friday. And coming up on Camel versus Gallo today, we'll get you ready for Game 5 tonight in Carolina. Montreal Canadiens taking on the Hurricanes with their season on the line. That's right. Win. And you play Sunday back in front of your fans at the Bell Center. Lose. And your season is done. And all you're doing is thinking about next year. Coming up on Campbell versus Gallo today, we have Hockey Heaven at 11. Dennis Bernstein of TheFourthPeriod.com will be joining us. Chris Meaney from NHL.com, Edge Stats. Right before noon, which is Habs lunch, a full hour dedicated to the Montreal Canadiens. Sean Campbell will be stopping by during Habs lunch as he's getting set to call the Montreal Alouettes' second preseason game. 1 o'clock hour, Marco Briette, and five questions. And you know what that means. When I say we have five questions, it means because I'm working with my friend Simon Salikas. That's right, Campbell, as I mentioned, busy calling the Alouettes tonight on CJAD 800 as their preseason schedule continues. And we have Simon with us. Simon kind of jockeying for position with Peter Vrionis for games played on the Campbell versus Gallo all-time list.
1: Uh-huh.
0: And lately it's been you. Last couple times it's been you in the hot seat. So I ask you, Simon, how you doing, my friend?
1: I'm doing great, Mitch. I'm doing great. It's a nice day outside. Looks like it might rain, though, but weather is nice. We asked the football gods at the beginning of the NFL season for meaningful football in December. The Bears gave me that. The beginning of the hockey season, I said, give me meaningful hockey in the end of May, or even actually said early May. We got that. All is good, Mitch. All is good.
0: All is good or all is great?
1: Good.
0: Just good.
1: They're down 3-1, Mitch.
0: Yeah.
1: If they were up 3-1, all would be great.
0: I'm hoping the weather is good tomorrow. I don't really care about
1: tomorrow
0: today.
1: Saturday.
0: Tomorrow, Saturday. Mm-hmm. Because tomorrow I will be going to a Parc Jean Drapeau for a concert.
1: Who we got?
0: And it's outside. So and it's also tonight, by the way. So actually, you know what? I'm not going tonight. He's doing two nights. I'm not going tonight. I still want it to hold up for the people that
1: yes.
0: do have tickets for tonight's show.
1: Well, the last time I went to an outdoor show, I went to the second night of U2 at Blue Bonnets. And I remember the first night was the mother of all rainstorms, to the point that I remember being in my car driving on Auto Route 13 North and literally having to put on the hazards and slowing it down and almost getting off the highway because the visibility was zero. Zero. So, can't say it out loud, Mitch, but if we had to pick a rain, maybe tonight. But I got my friend Billy sending me a text.
0: That one was
1: he's
0: like
1: clapping because it says he's Luke Combs. So I would imagine he's going as well. So it's Luke Combs, right?
0: Tomorrow your friend's going or today?
1: He didn't say. He just said, he wrote Luke Combs and three slapping clapping emojis.
0: Yes, I'm going to Luke Combs tomorrow.
1: He doesn't have played again, that guy. Huh? He doesn't sing
0: again. That would be Luke Bryan.
1: Too many Lukes.
0: Wrong Luke.
1: Wrong
0: country Luke.
1: All right. But it's going to be nice. That's a nice, seems like some shows are made to be outdoor. I get the vibe from this guy. He needs that outdoor nice venue.
0: And, you know, a little precursor to Lasso, which has been a great event by mm-hmm. Eventco for the last 3 years or so. So I'm hoping the weather holds up tomorrow. What did you get up to last night, Simon?
1: I watched 3 minutes of the Warriors. 3 minutes of the Thunder versus the Spurs. I watched Victor Wembanyama come down the court, knock down two threes within the first 90 seconds of that game. And I said, we're done here. We're done here. Went for a walk, got home, bang on with that assessment, watched a terrible second half of that basketball game just for the sake of watching that basketball game. And that was it, Mitch. I watched the young man knock down two threes. I'm like, no, okay, we're down here. I know I get the part where it's 90 seconds into the game, but this guy's knocking down threes from now, and it wasn't close.
0: You can kind of tell when early.
1: Yeah, right? I wanted just to go for a walk anyways,
0: kind
1: right?
0: Of like, kind of like the Canadiens game number four. You could tell early, like, this wasn't going to
1: especially if you're sitting in the seats where the Carolina Hurricanes were attacking, which I was, and you got a great look at the Hurricanes attacking early in that first period.
0: Yeah.
1: What'd you do? You got baseball last night? What'd you do?
0: I did not have baseball last night. We had a nice night in.
1: Nice.
0: Went to the butcher. got a great piece of meat.
1: I like that. I like that a lot. I like that a lot.
0: So I got a beautiful ribeye steak.
1: Nice.
0: About an inch and a half.
1: Uh-huh.
0: Grilled it to perfection.
1: Nice.
0: So we had a nice nice steak dinner and just hung
1: out. Are you at the point where you guys are sharing a steak?
0: When it's this size, yes. Yes,
1: I like that too.
0: At the restaurant, we won't do that, but you know, going
1: you
0: to the store,
1: you can take it home too, right? I guess
0: yeah,
1: it'd be at the restaurant.
0: I guess so.
1: Yeah.
0: I don't know. At the restaurant, I'll get my own piece.
1: Yeah.
0: But when we're
1: home,
0: because look, it's expensive compared to what we usually spend on dinner.
1: Yeah.
0: Right. To get a nice ribeye.
1: Mm-hmm.
0: Went for just under $70.
1: That's a nice piece of meat.
0: For the piece of meat. So, yes, it's going to hopefully feed both of us, right?
1: It's got to feed both of you. Yeah.
0: Man, I'll tell you this. I don't know if anybody else feels this way, but Simon, when you spend $70 on a cut of meat, man, I stressed out cooking that thing.
1: No. The boys had to ask us anything. Somebody brought up a tomahawk steak.
0: I've done that too. Yeah, I do that way different than I do the ribeye. That I put very low indirect heat, meat thermometer, get it to a certain temperature. It takes like an hour and a half.
1: Yeah.
0: Because you want to get it to around 125 and then you sear it on both sides for like a minute.
1: And that's it. So my biggest concern is when you go out and get that glorious piece of red meat is to be distracted for a minute and that could be it.
0: Yeah.
1: So, yeah, being on top of that steak was your first responsibility, and well done, Mitch Gallo.
0: And got the nice
1: blackened
0: crust on both sides.
1: A little ketchup? No, I know. I'm just kidding.
0: My goodness. My goodness. So, yeah, that was it.
1: Good.
0: That was it.
1: It was a nice night last night.
0: It was okay.
1: Well, you know what I mean. It wasn't like overly hot, not overly cold, or whatever. It was just.
0: Yeah, I'm ready for. I'm ready for summer.
1: I saw the news yesterday, Mitch. I did one of those things where you click on. You're not going to like Montreal. Montreal weather is interesting.
0: They're expecting it to be like the hottest summer in 30 years.
1: That's exactly what I didn't read.
0: Oh
1: no, sir.
0: That's what I read.
1: I'll go find you the tweet there. Whatever. I clicked on it. I read it. No, Mitch Gallo. No, that's not what I read.
0: Oh, I read the opposite. People are going to correct us. One of us has to be right.
1: I'm hoping to the weather gods.
0: I read
1: that it's
0: hottest summer
1: Halle Berry, that she controlled the weather in X-Men,
0: hottest
1: right?
0: summer in 30 years is what I read.
1: I did not see that. I did not see that. And I'm hoping you are right because, you know, you and I, the one thing we agree on is it's never hot enough in this city or long enough. It's hot enough. It's never long enough.
0: Yeah.
1: I don't want 3 months of summer. I just spent 6 months in winter. I want 6 months of summer-like weather. I hope I'm wrong, Mitch Gallo.
0: I've been so busy. I'm gearing up to golf at some point.
1: Nice.
0: Right? I haven't played around yet. You?
1: I haven't swung a golf club since, I think it was like a week or so, a couple of days before Halloween.
0: Yeah, makes sense.
1: Yeah.
0: Yep. Same here.
1: Every off-season, I plan about, you know, great off-season, working the swing and all those things. Yeah. I'm like, nah, forget it.
0: Even yesterday, Caitlin was like, oh, you want to go to the driving range?
1: I like that.
0: I'm like, you're 8 months pregnant. You know, I don't want you swing. You don't need to swing a golf club right now. She's like, I'll watch and I'll, maybe I'll do some chipping or something. I'm like, I was also feeling kind of lazy.
1: Yeah.
0: Because
1: you blamed it on the pregnancy.
0: I've been out every night of the week, basically.
1: Long nights.
0: Abs.
1: Uh-huh.
0: And I'll tell you this, Simon. It's game day tonight.
1: Oh, yeah.
0: I'm not ready for it to be over. I'm not ready for this run to be over. I'm good if they win tonight. We get one more game. Just give me one more bonus game and then. It's a game at the Bell Center. They haven't played well at home, but anything can happen when you're on home ice.
1: Mitch, I don't know. I'm usually doom and gloom when it comes to the sporting results. I always think the worst. But I'm going to say, listening to you guys all day yesterday, I was in the car for a lot of the day. A little bit too much gloom in the city, if you ask me. I know the style points have not been there, but you know, Nick Suzuki breakaway from being 2-2 in this series. It's not that long ago that we saw this team come back from a 3-1 deficit to the Toronto Maple Leafs, who on paper and through the first part of a COVID season were a much better hockey team. Canadians were not as good when they beat the Capitals. This team is better than that Capitals team that came back. This Capitals team is better than that Carolina team that they beat. The Penguins with Gino and Sid and all those things. Like, listen, it's 3-1 is not insurmountable here. Like, win one. And I'm not worried about the home loss record because that sucker is going to flip at some point. Maybe it'll flip in the 2026, 2027 season playoffs. I don't know. Just win one. The Canadians can win this game. That's the way I'm looking at it. I know it's very cliche and stuff like that, but it literally one game at a time. Don't want to knock Freddie Anderson. He came off a shutout. He played good. Made a nice save on Caulfield. Nice save on Anderson and anything. But, you know, I think the Toronto Maple Leafs were more worried about being up 3-1, worrying about if Carey Price is going to stand on his head. And he did. We don't have a standing on his head goalie that the Canadians are going up against, so I don't know. I don't feel great. You shouldn't feel great being down 3-1, but this is not. This is doable here, people. This is doable.
0: Let's get to the rapid fire.
1: Let's go.
2: You know, I asked him just about the Canadians' kind of permanent underdog status and how most of the league is basically laughing at them at this point for a reason I don't really understand, but. But, yeah, he just kind of mentioned how every year teams gotten better, haven't worried about any of that stuff, so they're not going to start doing that now. But, you know, the players we spoke to, yeah, I think they're pretty focused on proving a lot of people wrong right now. And so just winning one period at this point I think would prove a lot of people wrong, including me, because the way the last three games have gone, it's hard to see what their path is to a victory, but this team has proven me and many others wrong many times before.
0: That's Arpin Basu yesterday on Melnick in the afternoon. So, Simon, you said you don't feel good, though, about tonight's game.
1: I don't. But, Mitch, I didn't feel good about any game against the Lightning. It was a coin toss. Any game against the Sabres, it was a coin toss, clearly proven by this. It was seven games series, both of them. One of them went to game seven overtime, right? It's been that close. And again, I don't love where they are. I don't feel great about it, but this is not David versus Goliath here.
0: It feels like it is.
1: You feel that way?
0: Well, the reason I feel that way, listen, I've seen in my life, teams overcome 3-1 series deficits. Mm-hmm. I've seen it happen. In fact, I saw Montreal do it in 21 against the Toronto Maple Leafs.
1: Saw the Panthers. Turned out to be a very good Panthers team, by the way, but they did it to a Bruins team that finished with, 120-something points that year?
0: Yes. And as you said, can the Canadians beat the Hurricanes one time? Yes. They beat the Hurricanes one time in Game 1. They beat the Hurricanes three times this year. They beat the Hurricanes in the final meeting between the two teams in the regular season last year.
1: Mm-hmm.
0: We've seen Montreal beat this Carolina team. But Simon, every time I've seen a 3-1 series deficit overcome, I can't recall, and people can help me with this, I can't recall a situation where it was the team that won game one and then lost three straight, coming back to win three straight after that.
1: Well,
0: kind of like...
1: the Habs did that.
0: Yes, the Habs did that in 21.
1: Yeah,
0: they won. It's crazy that they won game one in that series,
1: too. Tavares got knocked out, yes, all those things.
0: Paul Byron scored the crazy goal in that game one, right?
1: I think shorthanded,
0: ain't but you? But further, it's not just winning game one and then losing three straight. It's also, I can't recall a team coming back from 3-1 after looking as dominated as they were in the last three games, specifically in game number 4. On home ice.
1: Fair.
0: That's what I can't remember happening.
1: Oh, fair, right? Fair. Style points have not been there.
0: Even if you look at two overtimes. Yes, it's two overtimes. And yes, it's different if Caulfield skate isn't,
1: offside.
0: A little bit offside. If Nick Suzuki scores on the breakaway instead of fires wide. If Mike Matheson's shot goes bar in instead of bar over the net. All those things could have went differently.

0: less likely to happen than Montreal winning one game. And we'll see what Montreal does to counter Carolina's offensive zone pressure and how they've been able to control the play in Montreal's end. I'll say something, Simon, that Martin St-Louis probably wouldn't like, but it's something I would take a look at tonight. I really think that Montreal Canadiens have to play with risk, and I think they need to cheat. I think they need to cheat their system. And especially, you know, I think you can tell the fourth line to play a little bit more conservative. I think you can tell even the third line to play a little bit more conservative. But when you have speedy guys or skilled guys on the ice, Simon, fly the zone. Fly the zone. And yes, I know if you turn over the puck when you fly the zone, you can have a 5-on-4 advantage for Carolina, a 5-on-3 advantage for Carolina. Well, guess what? Right now, Jakub Dobish has been really good at stopping pucks. So I'll take my chances that even if there is a breakdown, Dobish can bail them out. Caulfield, as soon as you think, it doesn't even have to be a change of possession. As soon as you think possession is going to change, fly the zone. And then let's stretch them out. Because if they want to keep activating their defense, especially their weak side defense, they're vulnerable for odd man rushes the other way. Demidov, Jake Evans is about to get the puck. Mike Matheson is about to get the puck. Lane Hudson is about to get the puck. Fly the zone. I know we talk about them being connected. I know we talk about the way that they want to play, the resets and trying to break out. Screw it. Go for the long bombs. Go for the Hail Mary plays and do it all game. Because that's the only counter I see right now, Simon, to what Carolina is doing. We'll see if Martin St. Louis wants to go that route. I don't think he will, but I think it's one of the ways they can get out of this thing with Carolina. I know they don't like playing that way.
1: I wrote one word down here as you were saying all that, Mitch. And the word is something. You got to do something. You can't keep going back and trying to beat him with your fastball. And whatever your fastball may be hasn't really led to much over the last three games. I love what you're saying. You got to flip the script here a little bit. You know, whether it's a lineup change, shuffling the deck a little bit, something has to be done. And, you know, sitting watching that game with Sean Campbell, we noticed that the Canadiens tried a little bit in the first period. The moment they won a faceoff, wingers were gone. Wingers were gone. Caulfield, Slavkovsky, Demidov, Newhook, gone. Trying to stretch out their defense just a little bit. So I don't know what the answer is here, Mitch, but the answer has to be something different. From a lineup change, from a shuffling of the lines, to a different style of play that maybe they haven't played since October. Maybe they haven't played since October. I don't know. But just going back into game number 5 here, same recipe, same everything, expecting a different result, not ideal.
0: Gallagher or Jack Eye?
1: Not for me. If you told me the Canadiens are going to win this series, and then you had to reassess a 7-game series against the Vegas Golden Knights, there's a spot for me for Brendan Gallagher. Not right away, not ideal. Maybe, you know, something in and out, I don't know. But Brendan Gallagher matches up a lot better against the Vegas Golden Knights. Carolina is incredibly fast. Relentless is the word all Habs fans will use when we talk about their forecheck. This is not, Brendan Gallagher is not elite at clearing the puck or skating the puck out of his zone or making great passes out of his zone. He's a north-south guy. That's not what they need right now. Right now, they need as many mobile players as they can find, as many guys that have the ability to go from defense to offense in a heartbeat. To me, this is not a good matchup for Brendan Gallagher. And for Arbor Jacki, there's 7 defensemen, 7, right, on the Habs. Forget the black aces and all that stuff. He is, his area of expertise is furthest from puck handling and moving the puck out when you're being pressured. That's not his game. I think Carolina feasts off that. So there's a time and place for Arbor Jacki. I think even for if they were lucky enough to get to the Vegas Golden Knights, you can play Arbor Jacki in that series. I think from a matchup standpoint, both those players will not help the Canadiens.
0: I agree with you. The only thing that people have been saying that I will give time to is when people say the Canadiens as a group look tired and they look like they're out of gas. And

0: Gallagher and Jack Guy would have a little bit more in the tank since they've played less.
1: Canadians are tanked. Mitch, everybody, 14 games when they got to this series, and then the other guys played eight. The Canadians played six games. That's another series before the Canadians got to the conference final. They are absolutely gassed. But I don't believe if Brendan Gallagher had the Stanhoven or Blake skating capabilities, yes, bring him in there. But he doesn't make the Canadians faster. He doesn't make the Canadians more mobile. I don't think it's a good matchup. But you're right about the rest. That is definitely for thing. But if you bring a guy out, you're bringing in a guy who doesn't hurt the Carolina Hurricanes defensively.
2: Fox rolling left elbow. Fox with two to shoot. Fadeaway jumper. No good. Wembanyama tips it back up and in. Spurs with the ball, leading at 6-2. Wembanyama, three more. Wee-wee! Victor Wembanyama, 2-2 from downtown. And a quick timeout. The tap control by Fox back here to Champagne. In the hands of Wembanyama, into the shot clock. Step back, straightaway, three. Got it! Victor Wembanyama! And there will be a Game 7 in the Western Conference Finals. You can turn out the lights in the gym here tonight. Spurs are headed home and headed back to Oklahoma City with a W for Game 7 coming up on Saturday. 118-91 the final here tonight.
0: So how about that? I think you heard, Simon, as I'm playing the highlights, a lot of Wembanyama, who apparently was pretty fired up and got his teammates going before the beginning of that game, something that he doesn't typically do. 28 points, 10 rebounds, 3 blocks, 2 assists. 10 for 21 shooting in 28 minutes. Spurs pass the Oklahoma City Thunder 118-91 to tie the Western Conference Finals at 3-3. Game 7, Saturday night in Oklahoma City, where Wembanyama started the series with 41 points, 24 rebounds, in a masterpiece of a double overtime win for the San Antonio Spurs. If we get another win on Saturday, he and the Spurs will be headed to the NBA Finals against the New York Knicks. Crazy enough, Simon, that was Wembanyama's first ever elimination game in his career. What a great performance. What do you think we see Saturday with the Thunder, who have been the bar the last calendar year, against the San Antonio Spurs, who represent the future bar of this league?
1: Jalen Williams. There's two Jalen Williams on OKC. The better Jalen Williams came back to the lineup. A little bit of rust, maybe a little bit of whatever. So you'll have him probably in a little bit more game shape if you're Oklahoma City Thunder when it gets to game number 7. Mitch, we're almost at the point. Maybe we're just not there yet, but we're almost at the point that there's going to be teams, when it comes to playing the San Antonio Spurs, it'll be, is Victor on or is Victor off? Then we can check the score sheet or the final totals, because that's where we are at, it seems, right now with this young man. If he opens up game number 7 the way he did game number 6, the Oklahoma City Thunder are in a whole lot of trouble. It is very simple. The San Antonio Spurs go as far as Victor Wembanyama can take him. I know Shai Gilgeous-Alexander is a brilliant basketball player, but the Oklahoma City Thunder are much deeper, much better on paper. And if they have a night off from one of their best players, the supporting cast is good enough. Spurs have a night off from their best player. There's not much there after that. Good quality players, but just not there yet. But as I said, Mitch, I watched the first 3 minutes of that basketball game yesterday. Oklahoma City Thunder did not have an answer for Victor Wembanyama. It's going to be nice. And talking about a legacy here, Mitch, you mentioned it. Great stat there. First knockout game, and he excels in this basketball game. He goes on the road, Mitch, and wins game 7. If they have the players poll in the NHL, and you guys love to do, we talk about that. They had one in the NBA. People feel the two most ruckus crowds, the loudest crowds in basketball. One, the mecca of basketball, Madison Square Garden, and then the most un-mecca, the smallest market in North American sports when it comes to having a pro team, is Oklahoma City Thunder. But that building is absolutely nuts as well. If he can go there early, suck the life out of that building, like P.K. Subban told the Bruins he would, they got themselves a chance. But we are going forward on Campbell versus Gallo. You got to get that feeling that the NBA Finals will be running through San Antonio for the next little while.
0: World Cup right around the corner. And Simon, Campbell's been helping me with this because I'm not the biggest soccer guy.
1: Uh-huh.
0: I want to get into it when Canada plays their games. I want to get into the whole World Cup fever. Sure. So tonight, Canada will unveil the 26-man World Cup roster live on TSN. Jesse Marsh will unveil that roster today.
1: At 7. Gives us an hour before we lock
0: into the hype. I'll be on the pregame show.
1: Who are you working with?
0: I actually don't know.
1: Oh, wow. Mystery producer.
0: These two guys are like playing pickleball, just volleying it back and forth with who's going to be working tonight. Peter had a baseball game.
1: Of course he did.
0: But he was looking at the weather and saying, maybe the baseball game won't happen, so maybe I will work. And Luca was kind of saying, like, hey, game man, six. Can you let me know
1: it's
0: if
1: game
0: you're
1: five, sorry.
0: Not?
1: We got to get going here.
0: But what can we expect for the roster unveil? What's there to look forward to here?
1: Not much. It's just, you know,
0: Jesse more like Marsh, just a tradition.
1: Yeah, you know, Mitch, I think those, you know, was there a lot of intrigue when it came to the Team Canada selections? Maybe one or two spots on the hockey side, right? Maybe three at the most. I think even less so here. I think everybody knows who the starting 11 is going to be. I think most people know, you know, Jesse Marsh, you know, his six or seven next, maybe even 10 next players on this list. A lot of it has to do with health, but I think Team Canada, when it comes to Davies, Bombido, Cornelius, they are going to get guys in tonight that you will probably not see. You will definitely not see in their, I believe it's Uzbekistan is the first friendly in Toronto. I have tickets to the Ireland match here at Stade Saputo next Friday. I don't think you're going to see any of these guys. When we, you know, fast forward to game number one of the World Cup, again, we might not see some of these guys in the lineup. But I don't think there'll be any surprises. One thing that I've been keeping an eye on, St. Clair and Crepeau, when it comes to the keepers, James Pantemis, local product, a West Island boy, has been the best Canadian keeper in MLS this year. It doesn't look like he'll get himself on the roster. And Crepeau and St. Clair, who are sitting out 1 and 2, Goodman's the number 3. These guys have not been good at all with their MLS play. They got a couple of friendlies here to figure it out. So I don't expect that there's going to be no jaw-dropping moment here. And no disrespect to, like, former CF Montreal great Joe Waterman if he doesn't get on the squad, or, you know, I don't think Kamal Miller will be there either. He's not even in Charlotte. So nothing grand today. The 26 names, I think it's 26 names that will be rolled out. Maybe number name 25 and 26 might shock somebody, but nothing more than that.
3: This is the first encounter ever, right? I'd never talked to him post-1997 debacle. I mean, let's be honest. I got to live in hell beat out of me in that game because of the fact that as a team, we were trying to rally around and make a statement. And he was the core precipitator or catalyst for it all. So when I got there in 2011, I sat on the panel, I was kind of stoic and kind of aloof and a little bit like, you know, I don't know how I'm going to get past this. And as time went on, I encountered him more and more and started to relate to him more and more and became, you know, genuine, great individual.
0: There's Aaron Ward, who joined Melnick in the afternoon yesterday. Also, a little more from Chris Knuckles Nyland.
4: Yeah, I was just actually at lunch. I'm in town. I got to speak at the conference here. And I was at lunch, and I got started. My phone just started blowing up, and I was shocked, flabbergasted. I was with him the other night in the alumni room with his two sons. And we sat and talked, and he looked great. He seemed great. You know, he said, "How was it, Knuckles, with the toys?" I said, "It's unbelievable." He said, "Enjoy it. It's so emotional. The fan, it's electric. It's going to go right through you." And I get just, you know, I talked to his son. I told his son, I said, "See this Stanley Cup ring here on my finger? Listen, everybody says Patrick Waugh. So we had the best defensive team in the league. And I'm not taking anything away from Patrick. But your father had 5 game-winning goals, 2 in overtime. He had 1 in Game 7 against Hartford. And if he doesn't get that goal, Patrick Waugh, and we don't win the Stanley Cup, and Patrick doesn't win the Conn Smythe. So he was an incredible playoff performer, great teammate, tough as nails, you know, I'm totally shocked. And for me, I think about this, and I certainly pay more attention to it today than I ever have. You never know when you're going to see someone for the last time.
0: There's Chris Nyland yesterday during Melnick in the afternoon. Simon, I already spoke about the passing of Khalil Lemieux yesterday when the story broke while we were on the air here for Campbell versus Gallo, but I would love to hear your thoughts on, you know, what you know about Khalil Lemieux, whether you know anything about the person, but, you know, maybe a little bit on the hockey player as well, which we all, who we all watched have such, so many big moments and be part of so many big games during his National Hockey League career.
1: Yeah, listen, Knuckles nailed it there, right? There's no cup without Claude Lemieux. Like five. How many wins do you get back then in a playoff run to win a cup, right? And you have five game winners. You guys are coming in on Campbell versus Gallo every second game mentioning that pretty much, you know, Claude got the winner. A couple in overtime as well against the Rangers. The one over Mike Liut, maybe one of the first most incredible moments of my sports watching illustrious career. Just going off. Just couldn't believe what I just saw. Couldn't believe that backhand went in. The joy. We're talking about a real Montreal Canadiens hero. Look at these numbers, Mitch. In 20 games played as a rookie. Like, Demidov's having an okay playoffs, right? He's good, man. He, you know, some moments here and there. Probably, you know, no knock on Jake Evans. Not getting a lot of offense from his center. But he doesn't look lost out there. I think everybody's content with what we saw with him. Lane Hutson last year in his first playoffs. This guy in his first playoffs, Mitch. He had 20 games played. He had 10 goals, Mitch. 10 goals, Mitch. Every second game he was scoring a goal. The ultimate, it wasn't a plug, right? This was a quality, undersized power forward. That's what he was. It went into dirty areas. His teammates loved him. A great have. Probably a little bit under the radar because the last couple of years or so, we don't see him a lot on television and stuff like that or doing radio hits like some of the other Habs players of that era. But when it comes to quality hockey players that have worn the Canadiens jersey, specifically in the postseason, he's on a very, very short list. We use a term and we use it, Mitch, and we're baller and stuff like that. Yeah, that's exactly what Claude Lemieux was.
0: You know, television, radio hits, too busy being a father and being an NHL player agent,
1: yep.
0: Representing a lot of NHL players, including Frederik Andersen, who I wonder how he's going to be feeling when he takes the ice tonight mm-hmm. in Carolina. And it was pointed out when he brought out the torch before game three, the fact that, hey, here's a Claude Lemieux, great Montreal Canadian, and just think about Frederik Andersen here in Carolina in the crease for the Hurricanes.
1: It's like, is that my agent up
0: yeah,
1: there?
0: Exactly. Yeah, is that
1: cool
0: my agent?
1: Well, very cool moment.
0: You know, it was a very cool moment. I love the torch ceremony, mm-hmm. and still sad today.
1: Crazy, man.
0: You know, about that news with Claude Lemieux yesterday, and of course, thoughts to the family and anybody who was close to him who are still going to be grieving today.
1: Absolutely.
0: It is Campbell versus Gallo here on TSN 690. Don't go anywhere. Coming up next, Simon is going to tell you our hot topic of the day. And then...
1: It's Friday.
0: We have...
1: Oh, I have to still do one.
0: Yes.
1: Okay.
0: And then we have Sound Off, your chance to weigh in on tonight's big Game 5 matchup against the Hurricanes.

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3: Very light drive, but it is busy on the Met West between Christophe Colomb and DeCary. Eastbound side of the T-Can slows at Côte de l'Est to board DeCary South. Northbound DeCary heavy at Jean Talon. 25 south for La Fontaine Tunnel from Sherbrooke as you merge into one lane for road work. 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

0: Campbell versus Gallo on GSN 690. Simon Silicus in for Campbell. Simon, you know what I don't understand? I don't understand when people are angry for no reason.
1: Mm-hmm.
0: I'll read you a couple text messages here at 11690. This Habs are tired excuse is such poop. Because if they were winning, you wouldn't be talking about it. Grow up. If the excuse isn't being tired, then it's the ref's fault or the other team's playing mean or boring. Two things here, Simon. Number one, I never was saying the Canadians being tired was an excuse. The Canadians play 2 7-game series. The Carolina Hurricanes play 2 4-game series. These are facts. And if you watch the games, the Canadians look like they're out of gas, like they're on fumes. Not saying it's an excuse. I'm giving you facts, and I'm giving you what we see. But what I don't understand, and maybe you can relate to this, because this texter has a history of just dumping on the Canadians so at 11690. What I don't understand...
1: Does he have a name?
0: Scrolling. A lot of messages here.
1: A lot of
0: messages. All talking badly about the Canadians.
1: Angry at the Canadians, but listens to TSN 690 on the daily and texts on the daily. Interesting.
0: Like 15 to 20 text messages per day almost.
1: And hates the Canadians.
0: Yes.
1: Oh, that's awesome.
0: All
1: totally normal behavior.
0: And here's the thing I don't understand. All right, as a sports fan.
1: Yeah.
0: Simon, I think I've made it pretty clear that I'm not necessarily a Canadians fan.
1: Mm-hmm.
0: The teams that... I'm a fan of or were the Expos and the Eagles.
1: Uh-huh.
0: Those are the ones that I and the Yankees. But the Yankees, it's less
1: more
0: than
1: of
0: the other two.
1: Yeah, I get it.
0: I had to pick a team.
1: We got to pick a team.
0: I got to pick a team. Yes. I could never imagine when I was in my Montreal Expos fandom being like, I'm going to listen to Atlanta Braves radio all the time and just hate on the Braves. I hated the Braves,
1: mm-hmm.
0: but I didn't care about their media or their radio stations or their call-in shows. I would never go out of my way to listen to Dallas Cowboys radio.
1: Yeah.
0: I hate the Cowboys.
1: Or a podcast.
0: Yeah. It's not what I'm doing.
1: Yeah.
0: I don't hate watch sports. I watch the teams I cheer for.
1: Yeah.
0: Like, could you imagine Simon being like, you know what? I'm just gonna listen to Packers radio and just
1: all day.
0: Jump on the or I'm gonna hate on the Boston Celtics or whatever team you
1: get
0: don't
1: in my
0: like.
1: Car and put it on Nesson. I'm not even sure if that's a radio station. Listen to what the Bruins talk.
0: You know, when they have the Sports Hub.
1: Yeah, the Sports Hub. There. Yeah. Listen, it's an angry individual there, and I don't get the part where fatigue is not a lie. Like fatigue is fatigue. Like all of us. Like, even this guy in the text message, clearly, unless he's Thanos, he doesn't get tired. Like, fatigue has settled in. In a sports conversation, if you don't believe, like, you think it's, you know, playing the fifth set, you feel as good as you did playing the first set?
0: Yeah.
1: Like, what?
0: How about a boxing match?
1: Yeah, you feel better.
0: Sometimes I say, you know, the guy, like, opponent X looked like they ran out of gas and they were on fumes against opponent Z.
1: Yeah.
0: It's not that I'm saying, oh, it's an excuse. He's tired, no. So like he shouldn't have lost, but it's because it's not an excuse.
1: It's reality.
0: Yeah.
1: It's reality.
0: And the Carolina Hurricanes deserve to be the more rested team because they did sweep their way through the first two rounds.
1: Yep.
0: And they got weaker opponents in the first two rounds because they ended up higher in the standings.
1: 82 games
0: they
1: earned.
0: Which they earned over 82 games.
1: Yes.
0: So I'm not giving it. It's not an excuse.
1: But somebody
0: it's a fact.
1: If they hate the Canadians, Mitch, they hate the Canadians. It's nothing. It's probably, you know, I don't know, somebody who just hates the Canadians.
0: It looked like I could go through the match. Caulfield is a new Austin Matthews. Good during the regular season, bust in the playoffs. Mm-hmm. Facts. Did you just say they weren't lucky? 2 game 7s overtimes, but yeah. They were lucky. Homer. Dobesh cried again yesterday, I bet. Like, all this guy does is dump on the Canadians.
1: Yeah.
0: I don't get it.
1: It's weird. No,
0: I don't get it.
1: Weird. Weird.
0: Simon, what is our hot topic today?
1: Tell me a time when you thought your team, your favorite player, was down and out and came back to get it done. I'd love if somebody told me they're like a big, like... I forgot the name. Already forgot the name of the damn horse that won the Kentucky Derby. Like, you know, you're a big fan of that horse, and it's like 18 lengths back at the turn, if that's even a term in the horsing world. Or, and I don't know, maybe give me like a beauty. I like to see something like Summer McIntosh at the turn, you know? 2 seconds behind some American girl and chasing her down the pool. So give me a time. Your team was a Patriots fan. 28-3.
0: That's crazy.
1: That's a good, you know. So tell me a time you thought your favorite player, your favorite athlete, your favorite team was down and out and dead and came back to win. Who am I listening to, Mitch?
0: This is Luke Combs.
1: Is this the gentleman that went up there?
0: Beer never broke my heart.
1: Beer never broke my heart. Okay. This is the gentleman that went up with Tracy Chapman?
0: Yes.
1: Okay.
0: Yes.
1: I like that. I like it. Seems like a good boy.
0: Hold on a second. For you, Simon.
1: That was beautiful. That was awesome. Great song.
2: You got a fast car, and I want a ticket to anywhere.
1: Is he gonna play this?
0: He's gotta play this, right? And hope everybody that's going to the concert tonight has fun. A shout out to your buddy, Simon.
1: Billy!
0: Shout out to Billy.
1: Yes.
0: It's one of the Billies I know.
1: I don't know if you've ever met this Billy.
0: Two Billies. How many Billies do you know?
1: Quite a few.
0: That you've introduced
1: quite
0: me to.
1: Quite a few.
0: A lot of Billies, a lot of Georges.
1: Where did I introduce you to Billies? Do you remember?
0: Well, there's Billy at Baton Rouge.
1: Yeah, Billy at Baton Rouge Vaudreuil, absolutely. Yes, you're right. Good Billy.
0: Billy Kay's?
1: Billy Kay's, that's actual burger shop. The gentleman who owns that is not
0: his
1: named
0: Billy. His name's not Billy?
1: He's not named Billy.
0: Come on,
1: Billy.
0: Man.
1: No, his name's Tom. You and I can both get jobs,
0: finally see what it means to be living. All right, give us a call at 514-790-1690. Your chance to weigh off. Coming up, way off. Sound off.
1: Settle down.
0: I got mixed up between weigh in and sound off. Your chance to sound off next. It's Campbell versus Gallo on TSN 690.

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10: 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Philip Deneau in front. 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

0: It's Campbell versus Gallo on TSN 690. Simon Salikas in for Sean today. I'm Gallo. Simon, our hot topic of the day?
1: Hot topic of the day is tell me one time where you thought your favorite team slash athlete was done, but somehow got it done.
0: And sound off, you could talk about whatever you want to talk about as well. You can answer Simon's question if you want. Let's go to Mike in Toronto. First, go ahead, Mike.
2: Hey, guys. How are you today?
0: Good.
1: What's going on?
2: Oh, you know what? I'm so proud of our boys, regardless of what happens. So, great season, and we'll see what happens tonight, but go ahead and go on that front. So, hopefully this is okay. Cut me off if it's not, but my favorite player, to be honest, was my son, or still is.
1: I like that.
2: So back in 2009, he played for the OHF, or played in the OHF tournament. Not sure if you're familiar, but it's basically a tournament of all the best teams that finished top of their group in the championship series for the Ontario League. So, long story short, they face up a team in the round robin, get smoked 6-3. We face them in the finals. We're down 4 goals going into the third. The coach comes up with their tornado plan, which is defensemen up on the wing. The forwards are back in the circle, face-off circle. They drop the puck. Defensemen tap the wing. Forwards rush through, pick up the puck. And anyways, long story short, they score a first goal within the first minute, come back to tie it, dying seconds of the third, and in overtime, score to win, turned over, and then 30 seconds score again. They were by rights down and out in that game. They were smoked, but third period comeback, and one of the most exciting moments of my son's career and our family.
1: Love it.
0: How about that, Simon? Going very personal on that.
1: I like it a lot.
0: Thanks, guys. Thank you, Mike.
2: Let's go.
1: Enjoy the match.
0: There's Mike in Toronto, 514-790-1690. A couple of messages here at 11690. Good morning, boys. I am looking forward to a Habs win tonight and hopefully a series comeback. The athlete and team I thought was down and out was Curt Schilling and the 2004 Red Sox, but they went on to the greatest series comeback in sports history. Also, my condolences to the Lemieux family from Bob in Boston.
1: Was that Joe Buck? When David Ortiz went yard, see you later tonight.
0: Yeah.
1: Because it happened early, probably like at 12:30 in the morning. That was game number 4, maybe 5, whatever it was.
0: No, I think that was game 4. I think that extended the series. And the Curt Schilling was obviously game 7.
1: Yeah.
0: Right. 514-790-1690.
1: It's a great call.
0: Let's go to Irish. Go ahead, Irish.
3: Top of the morning, boys. Simon, Mitch, how you guys doing?
1: Doing great.
0: Good.
3: Good, good. Listen, I still have belief. I still think we're going to win tonight. I spoke to the conductor of the train. It's fueled. It's a high hill to climb, but we're going to go. Just like that little book when I was in elementary school, The Little Train That Could. We are the little train with little players. Let's go. I say game 7. People are already pushing them out the door. People are already down on players. I really get frustrated listening to some of these callers, but hey, I'll keep it to myself.
0: Thank you for the call, Irish.
3: Have a great weekend, boys.
0: There's Irish Simon, who's ready for a big game tonight for the Montreal Canadiens. A couple messages here at 11690. Super Bowl 51. All of us at our annual Super Bowl party thought it was lame when the Falcons were up 21-3. Some even left the party from Antonio in Ottawa. And still, I'm a Falcons fan, so the 28-3 halftime score versus New England still stings. That's a big one, right? As far as comebacks, Bruins down by 3 with a few minutes left in Game 7 versus the Leafs in 2013 and tied it, and Bergeron won it in overtime. Also, Habs fans, stop crying and complaining. This has been an absolutely wonderful season, and a win or loss, the lessons learned will carry them through the next decade. I'm a Bruins fan, and even I love and truly appreciate this team and what they're building towards. And if you can't appreciate this team, you really should stop watching. From Jamie and LaSalle. How about that? A Bruins fan giving advice to Canadiens fans.
1: He's right. No word of a lie there. There's no word of a lie.
0: Good advice, right?
1: Yeah.
0: Appreciate this team. Let's go to Joe. Go ahead, Joe. You're on Campbell versus Gallo sound off.
4: Yes, hi. Just a quick comment more on the series. So I agree with you. Fatigue is a real thing. It's physical. It's mental. It's not an excuse. It's a fact. That being said, I find that, you know, Martin Saint-Louis done a lot to bring this young team along, but we're here and now. So I think there's a little bit too much philosophizing, too much philosophy involved, a little bit from St. Louis himself and also some of the other fans. You're here and now. It's time to do what you can with what you have. I think St. Louis has been outcoached by Brendan Moore. You see the adjustments between game one and two. Yes, maybe a little bit of rust with Carolina. But I agree with you, Mitch. You got to do something different, fatigue or not. I just don't find that he's made the adjustments. And I'm not talking about bringing in Gallagher or Jack Guy. I'm talking about with the players you have, fatigue included. You got to modify. You got to adjust. And I think Brendan Moore's done a much better job. They clearly flipped the switch between game one and two. And Montreal has not recovered. There hasn't been that counterpunch. Starting with the coaches, starting with the coaching, I realize the players have to execute the plan, but I don't really see the plan that's been modified. I don't know what you think about that.
0: Thank you. Thank you for the call, Joe.
1: I think that's very fair. Well, I think you can say that's a very fair assessment. And there's nothing. Sorry, but there's nothing wrong with being outcoached by Rob Brendamore. He's more seasoned than Martin St-Louis. He knows his club better. That core has been together for a lot longer than Martin St-Louis has been with his club. And also, Martin St-Louis, I thought, did a great job of coaching and being better than John Cooper or Lindy Ruff, and two guys that are up for Jack Adams Trophy as well. So, yeah, Rob Brendan Moore is a hell of a coach, and so he's got a hell of a hockey team as well.
0: And finally, last one here on Sound Off. Let's go to Troy and Freddie Beach. Go ahead, Troy.
5: Hey, guys. My deepest condolences, my thoughts and my prayers go out to the Lemieux family and all the veteran players that he's played with. Terrible news. Terrible news. It puts hockey on the back burner for sure. In regards to the series, they are out of gas. They're completely out of gas. These guys have been hacked. They've been whacked. They've been cross-checked. And when they do the least little infraction, it's called. I'm not going to go there, but that's the way I see it. I do think it's time for some black aces. I said it before. I don't care who doesn't agree with me. I watched Lavelle Rocket playoffs, and the improvement in that young Florian Jacki this year was phenomenal from the beginning of the season until what I saw in the playoffs. Guys, the opposition were bouncing off Florian and Sammy Blais when those guys were going to the net, when those guys were going to the corners. I think it's time for an injection of some black aces. I'd put Florian Jacki at center, Sammy Blais on a wing, and I'd insert Brandon Gallagher, and I'd say, boys, go to the net and cause some old hell. And that's what I tell those guys to do. But,
0: Troy, there's a 0% chance Martin St-Louis has Florian Jacki make his NHL playoff debut in Game 5 of the Eastern Conference Final with their season.
1: And I just don't think the Carolina Hurricanes are going to look across the ice and say, oh, no, not two American Hockey League players. We're not going to have an answer for this. They're not there. Florian Jacki should be part of the big picture going forward. I'll give you that. But asking these two young men who are American Hockey League players to come into game number 5 of the Eastern Conference Final and expect them to shake up the Carolina Hurricanes, I just don't see it. Sorry.
0: There you go. Well, hey, Simon, that's what Sound Off is for.
1: I think it's a take. It's a take. I love the fact that Troy has a take, but I don't think the answer lies there. That's just my opinion.
0: Yeah, and I don't think Martin St. Louis believes the answer lies there either. And I also don't think Dennis Bernstein will think the answer lies there. Coming up next, we have Hockey Heaven at 11. We'll check in with Dennis Bernstein of the4thperiod.com.
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17: It slows on the eastbound Trans-Canada at Côte de l'Est, aboard to Carrie South, and Met westbound is heavy at Christophe Colomb. Northbound to Carrie slows down around Snowden to the Metropolitan. 13 north heading into Laval is heavy at Henry Bourassa. This weekend, Adonis Surf and Turf live lobster at $9.95 a pound or $21.94 per kilo, and beef tenderloin at $17.99 a pound or $39.66 per kilo. 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I'm Debbie Marcellos from the CJAD 800 Traffic Center.
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3: It's not easy. It's really hard. You look at the forward line of back of Carolina. I think the one thing, you know, whether it's Sebastian Aho scoring on the one-timer last night, or you look at the way Jordan Staal scores, overwhelming, you know, Anderson in the slot. It's a great play by Keandre Miller. But you look at all, it's all strength plays. It's overwhelming the opposition with strength.

0: He's at every important hockey moment of the season. Dennis Bernstein.
1: Every Friday, Hockey Heaven at 11 here on Campbell versus Gallo. We go West Coast. Bon matin, Dennis Bernstein.
2: This will be the first and only time I will ask you a basketball question to lead off.
1: Yes.
2: Ready?
1: Yes.
2: Who flops more, SGA or LeBron?
1: SGA does.
2: It's close.
1: Listen, it's not my fault that America doesn't like Oklahoma City because they're being led by a good Canadian boy. Don't turn on us either, Dennis. Don't turn on. I get why the big bad New York market and the big back market in Chicago and LA don't like Oklahoma City, but you got to show some love there. He's from the Hammer, man. He's from Hamilton.
2: Oh, no. He's a great player. Just he's always falling.
1: He falls.
2: They're changing the rules because of him.
1: He's got ankle issues. The ankles are not as
2: sturdy. Not at the foul line, though.
1: His ankles are great at the foul line. They're great. Exactly. Dennis, give me something to be positive about getting into game number 5. Let's go. We need to flip the vibe here. A lot of the text messages, some of the calls, doom and gloom. Give me something positive.
2: Hot goalie. Except for game 4, there were close games.
1: Mm-hmm.
2: That's what I got. Because
1: okay.
2: there wasn't... They talk about and I've been listening to the show because I'm a fan of the show.
1: Mm-hmm.
2: It's about execution. It's not about... What adjustments are Marty going to make? How are you going to beat that? How are you going to beat the way they play? By zone exits, clean, entry, go to the net. The players have to execute. I don't know what more Marty can do. He got him to this point, and he got him beating two better teams in the standings. So I can't criticize the coach. You could see the difference in these teams from a talent standpoint. It's the execution of a team that did nothing wrong, was, 8-0 to start the playoffs. They had 113 points. It's not a disgrace to lose to this team if they lose in 5. So, the goalie's hot, and they've been playing close to 2 overtime games. So, I think that's what you hang your hat on if you're a Habs fan.
1: Why dummies like me got the Carolina Hurricanes so wrong at the beginning of these playoffs? Was it because... One, I don't spend a lot of time watching them. Dennis, they don't when they're on the television, I don't gravitate to the television Carolina is playing. Was it because I thought the Atlantic Division was the best division in hockey? I thought less so of the Metropolitan, blah, blah, blah. But a lot of people got this Carolina Hurricanes team wrong.
2: Because Carolina always failed at this point in the playoffs. They always failed in the third round. But I guess you discounted the fact that they're not playing a team from Florida.
1: Mm-hmm.
2: They're not playing Tampa. They're not playing Florida. And there's no superstar on this team. I think that's it. Who's going to carry the Carolina Hurricanes to the Stanley Cup final? You can mention players on other teams like Marner, like Eichel, like McKinnon when he was in it. You can't. Sebastian Aho, Svechnikov, Jarvis. No, those aren't game-breaking players because it's such a team that you forget about it. And then you look at their track record. But they lose 7 game ones in a row in this conference final. They lost 10 in a row at home. You weren't wrong to doubt them. I just think the level of competition this season is less than what they faced in other years.
3: Yeah, Dennis, for me, it wasn't necessarily that I got Carolina wrong. It's that I got Ottawa wrong.
2: Uh-huh.
3: I thought Ottawa was going to test them more in the first round.
1: Mm-hmm.
3: And the reasons being, I thought Ottawa had been playing playoff hockey for a month going into the playoffs.
2: Right.
3: I thought that was going to help, and we've seen teams get hot at that time. I thought they had the better goaltender, even though he hadn't showed it earlier, but I thought he was a little bit playing more sharply going in than Frederik Andersen.
2: Sure.
3: And the star power on the Ottawa Senators. I just thought that we could see an upset in the first round because I thought the matchup wasn't great considering Carolina didn't get Pittsburgh or Philadelphia or one of the Metro teams in the first round. Other than that, I think that Carolina Hurricanes were a great team, and who knows, maybe Ottawa would have pushed them a little bit more if their decor had been a bit healthier at that time.
2: Yeah, but then they got a pass basically with Philadelphia.
3: Yeah.
2: That was a pass. But you try to poke holes in a team that's been very, very, very good. Yeah, they haven't won a Stanley Cup. Yeah, they failed in the conference finals a lot. I think going back to that quote from Brendan Moore about getting swept but not getting swept, I think that was impactful. But this is a very good team. The question is, can they be, assuming they go on to the Cup final, is the depth enough quality? Because there's not going to be one player that's going to put up big-time numbers to win this team a championship. But the guy putting up the biggest numbers, Gallo, is Freddie Anderson. He's been phenomenal, but we'll see.
3: Has he been phenomenal, or has Carolina been phenomenal?
2: Statistically phenomenal. You're right. No, he hasn't given up bad goals. He's made the saves he's needed to save when, the 10 times a game that the Habs shoot on him, he's made the save. Yeah, sure. It has a lot to do with it, but when you look at those numbers, Gallo, you can't say it's not spectacular. Like, those are incredible numbers, regardless of shots on goal, whatever. He still has to go in there and stop the puck.
3: Right, you know, and still, I look at, okay, the classic numbers are great for Freddie Anderson.
2: Right.
3: But, you know,
2: he's not stealing games.
3: And yeah, okay, and even let's say they were letting up more shots. If the shots are from distance, right, yes, the save percentage is going to be high, and yes, you credit him for not letting up a bad goal. But it's not like the guy's making, you know, breakaway saves.
2: But if he did let up a bad goal, you'd say, oh, it's the same old Freddie. Or if he got hurt, you'd say the same old Freddie. You got to credit the guy when he's coming through. He is in the net. He is making the stops. Granted, it's not volume and it's not the quality that he might have faced in the cup final. He might get blown up in the cup final against Vegas. That may be the case. But when the numbers are to that extent and that degree and that good, you have to credit the goaltender as well.
3: Yeah, he's doing his job.
2: Yep.
3: He's doing his job. It's pretty wild that we are May 29th, and the two front runners for the Conn Smythe Trophy are Mitch Marner and Frederik Anderson.
1: That's pretty messed up.
2: I think it's great.
3: Of course you do.
2: I think it's great in Montreal. I think it's great for Toronto. It's so great.
3: Yeah.
2: It's fantastic.
3: Hey, well, he's played well. Dennis, the Canadians going into this one tonight, do you think a lineup change of Gallagher or Jacki could spark them?
2: I think it's past the point of one guy going in the lineup and sparking them. The guys on the all 20 skaters have to execute. They have to execute at this point. I don't think that matters, to be honest with you. Emotionally, is that going to help to put Gallagher in a lineup in Carolina? No, not going to get any crowd reaction. So no, I don't think so. I think that
1: the answer's in the room, man. The answer's right, Dennis.
2: Yeah. And I heard the one call. I agree with you. You're not calling up Florian Jacki. No, I don't think that's the son and Sammy Blais at this point. It's too late for that. You need Jacob Dobish to steal the game. That's what's going to happen, guys. They're going to get 37 shots on goal. He's going to have to steal the game to get it back to Montreal. That's how this unfolds. It's not going to be like game one where it's going to be 6-2 and it's going to be a bushel full of goals. Jacob Dobish is going to have to stand on his head, win the game, and get it back to Montreal.
1: Just wondering, Dennis, do you expect anything? I don't expect a lineup change, but I'm hoping that the lineup is shuffled a little bit. Do you think Martin Saint-Louis maybe moves a player here and there?
2: Yeah, can't be patient. If you go down 1-0 after 10 minutes, it depends how the first 10 minutes are, Cy. If they're playing a close game and it's 0-0 and the shots aren't out of control, then he's probably going to stick with the line combinations. But if he goes down early, he can't afford to be patient. He can't panic, can't blow up all four lines. Maybe a subtle change, maybe a change in the top six to get the offense going. I think that's it, because I think the defense has played good enough, don't you think? I think defensively, they've played well enough. Yeah, I get it. It wasn't great in game three or game four. But they've played close games here. Yeah, they've gotten hot shots, so I wouldn't change much defensively. It's just a lot has been weighed on the goaltender because he's needed to be so great because of the disparity in shot totals. But, yeah, you can mess around with the top six if you want and maybe a subtle lineup change in-game. But, again, it's about execution tonight. It's nothing more than that.
3: Now, the one thing for Carolina, that fan base is pretty great. Especially yeah. when they're yes. in their when they're in their seats and they're not sitting down and they're so loud. It's one of the loudest buildings in the league.
2: It is.
3: And they haven't been in this situation, Dennis, since they won the Cup in 06. Do you think Carolina feeds off the energy of the crowd, or is it a bit detrimental like it's been for Montreal in their home games in these playoffs?
2: I don't think, let's put it this way, I don't think there's grumbling in the building in Carolina like there is in Montreal that the home team goes down early. I think there's more grumbling and more angst in the building of Montreal than Carolina. I don't think it matters with respect to this crowd because they play the same game no matter where, right? That's the one thing. You could talk about home ice, and they've been great on home ice. I get it. I understand it. But stylistically, when you watch this team play, there's no difference between them playing in Carolina and Montreal. They play the same game. They say they're energetic. They're fast. They forecheck the hell out of a team. Like, they're getting good goaltending. And they don't beat themselves. And that's the one thing about this team, that their game does translate. It does travel. It travels to a visiting arena. I think that's what makes this team so good, is that you could if you blocked out the noise, Gallo, the crowd noise, and you just watched the team play, you couldn't tell if it was a home or visiting game. I don't think the game changes much between Carolina and Montreal, and I don't think it has changed all year the way this team plays.
3: Chatting with Dennis Bernstein of TheFourthPeer.com. It's Campbell versus Gallo. Simon Salikas in for Sean today.
4: Content to kill the time rather than risk another icing call. Short of the blue line, and he was out of gas. Stone poked it away from Natchez. 20 seconds to go. One last chance for the Avalanche. Kadri couldn't get it in. McCarr at his own line. 10 seconds to go. Landeskog stopped by Stone. Eichel sends it in. 3 seconds to go. Vegas goes back.

0: If people pick Vegas, they pick them in six or seven, not in four. But when you say, oh, you didn't see this coming, no one saw the sweep coming, but this is a very different team. I watch this team play all year, all season. I'm in the West. I'm in the Pacific. They were a bad team for 60 games, 70 games. And then Torsport went on the bench. He was, 19-4-1 in 24 games? But that's not why. They're a different team, Gallo. They added William Karlsson coming back was huge for this team. A healthy Stone was huge for this team. Carter Hart was huge for this team. And a guy who won't get any credit, won't be winning the Conn Smythe. But when they went and got Nick Dowd and put him on the fourth line, and he could take all these faceoffs and has done very, very well in the faceoff circle, this is a different team that played the first 70 games. So, no, I'm shocked that it went four. And you look at the injuries. No Nichushkin, the last game. No McCarr the first two games. McKinnon's all banged up. So, yeah, they weren't going to win the series. But a sweep, this team is ready to win. There's no question. They're playing. I don't know if they're playing at the level when they won, because I think that was a better, more talented team. I think the defense was more talented. But the way they're playing and they're getting goaltending from Carter Hart, they're going to be favorites. They won't have home ice against whoever comes out of the East. But this is a team that is a very, very different team. So while you would have said in January, how could this team sweep them? Now, when you watched it and you saw the injuries and you saw the guys coming back in the lineup to Vegas, they deserve to win that round, maybe not in four, because Colorado was banged up, but this is a team that's now worthy of winning a championship.
1: Well, how about this, Dennis? The Selke Trophy is one of those trophies you vote on, right?
0: Yes.
1: Now, if you look at the last, let's say, 5 years, okay, when I say this, if you look at Vegas's first line, Jack Eichel, he is, to me, a Selke-caliber player.
0: Agreed.
1: If you look at the second line, Marner, Karlsson, both of them are Selke caliber players. People might raise their eyebrow at Karlsson. You don't know what you're talking about if you don't think Karlsson is a tremendous two-way forward.
0: He is.
1: And then on line three, Mark Stone is another Selke trophy caliber player. You have one Selke guy on line one, two Selke guys on line two, and a Selke guy on line three. That's your four group, not to mention your defense is big and mobile. That's how the Vegas Golden Knights were able to completely neutralize the Colorado offense in this third round.
0: They couldn't get to the middle of the ice. That was the problem because of their defense. And you're right about one thing. The fact that the presence of those guys who played great defense helps a defense that lost Petro, that lost Nick Hague, that isn't as good pound for pound as probably if you compare the blue line contingents. Okay, maybe they're better than Montreal's, but they're not better than Carolina's. And on paper, they're not better than Colorado. Yet they found a way to keep it. Look, Hart's been great. He made big stops. He's made more big stops than Anderson has. The numbers are comparable. Nobody's going to beat Freddie's numbers because of the way they suffocate people. But this is a very different team that has quality, and they're playing good defense. And they can win games 3-2 and 2-1. They're not going to win shootouts, I don't think, because I still don't think the foot speed's there. But this is a team that shuts teams down. They shut down Colorado in a great way.
2: Anything with Colorado going forward, Dennis? Look, two of their players are elite. Some guys a little bit older. But what should they expect as an offseason in Colorado? I'm not going to say it's an epic fail, but the 4-0...
0: Bednar's not the guy.
1: They didn't meet their objective, right? They did not meet the goal. That was a team whose goal was Stanley Cup or bust.
2: In November, December, January, we're talking about it was like the Colorado Avalanche Invitational. That's what we were referring to.
0: Why did they fail? They failed primarily because of injuries, right?
2: Yeah, so I guess
0: maybe the goaltending, but I don't think they're going to do anything there. They're not going to trade for Jordan Bennington.
1: Yeah, I still think Dennis, if they were healthy, they lose that series based on what I saw out of Vegas.
0: I think it's 6 or 7, maybe.
1: Yeah, so, maybe 6 or 7. I still think they lose the series.
0: But Ty, to answer your question, I don't really see any changes because they traded for Kadri. They gave Nelson an extension. I don't know. And what move would you make to make this team better on paper? I don't see it. I just think the health was an impactful thing. And the most important thing, not a reactionary ownership group. This is the Kroenkes. They don't go crazy, right? They're very, very measured with respect to the changing things. So I don't think anything changes there. They fill the building. It's a really solid ownership group, so I don't think there's any major change. I don't think Bednar's going to change. McFarland, there's some talk about him maybe going to Nashville.

0: for a better job. But I don't think that they're, I don't think they're pushing Chris McFarlane out the door because they failed, because they were all banged up in the conference final.
1: Yeah, I think a lot of people are just connecting the dots with David Carl, right?
0: Yeah, sure. It could happen, but there's no, does that team need a new voice in the room? I don't know. He's been there for 10 years. He was there at the bad times. And you heard, I think it was McKinnon or McCarr talk glowingly about him. Like, I don't see, you can't put this on the coach. There's just no way. So, and because of that, and because of the way the organization operates, I don't see them making a change there or anywhere in the off the ice.
1: Now, Dennis, I want to finish on a more serious note, and I don't know how many run-ins you've had over the years with Claude Lemieux,
0: sure,
1: who was a, you know, such a popular player and really a great agent as well in recent years, and was seen carrying the torch before Game 3 here in Montreal. Sure. Passes away at the age of 60 yesterday. Your thoughts?
0: Well, back when I was a fan, of the Devils when they won Stanley Cups, and Lemieux was great in Game 7 in Philadelphia. All I can say is it's a tragedy, and you don't know what's going on in people's lives behind the scenes, because on the face of it, it looks like this is a very successful, happy man. And certainly he was not that. So it was a tragedy that he thought that this was the way to whatever to take away the pain. It's just, it's a tragedy. I feel terrible for his family.
1: Dennis, thank you as always for joining us here on Fridays, and we'll chat next week.
0: Talk next week, fellas. Thanks for the time.
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3: It's pretty light volume, a little busy on northbound to Cary. It starts to slow around Queen Mary up to the Metropolitan. 20 west slows at Angrignon for Ville-Saint-Pierre. Eastbound Trans-Canada's at Côte de l'Est aboard to Cary South. Met westbound from Christophe Colomb to Cary. Jumpstart is building soccer pitches across Canada so more kids have places to play. Learn more at jumpstart.canadiantire.ca. I'm Debbie Marcellos from the CJAD 800 Traffic Centre.
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0: Welcome back. 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We want to hear from you at 11690. Simon, your question of the day.
1: Question of the day. Tell me the one time you thought your, or two times, you thought your team, your favorite athlete, done like dinner, but got it done.
0: You know, I'm racking my brain for this one. I can't think of any for my favorite teams.
1: I'm trying to think of something funky.
0: Yeah.
1: Like Donovan Bailey at the 40-yard mark in Atlanta. Didn't look like he was going to get the gold, so maybe at that moment. But that's like a second. It was literally like 2 seconds. Felt like a lifetime when you were watching it. And then kicking into high gear.
0: Can we think of anything for international?
1: I got a whole bunch of tennis. You know, down to love and stuff like that, you know? International.
0: Team Canada.
1: Well, no. Remember when they scored, made it 1-1, and Dominic Hasek said, not so fast. I'm trying to think.
0: Who scored that time goal? Was it Corson?
1: Why am I thinking Trevor Linden?
0: Maybe, yeah, that sounds right. I knew it wasn't one of the big dogs. It
1: wasn't one of the superstars. I'm trying to think. I'm going to say Bears this year, playoffs.
0: Was it
1: 21-3 at the half
0: that
1: there?
0: That was pretty crazy.
1: That was nuts against the Packers. Hate to see that.
0: Almost did it again, too, after that in the next round. Messages coming in here at 11690. The year Kovalev looked like he was shot and Glenn Murray scored in double overtime to make it 3-1 versus the Bruins, we did come back to win. That's from Anthony. If I remember correctly,
1: that was nuts.
0: After that moment, Kovalev was maybe at his best during his entire time with the Canadiens.
1: Maybe unpopular opinion. I can't remember the defenseman that bumped into him.
0: Surrey.
1: Okay.
0: It was Surrey for sure.
1: So Kovalev was trying to... I got a Packers fan texting me, eat it.
0: What, Campbell's texting you right now?
1: No, another guy. My friend John. John, we won that. The Bears won that game. Wake up. Wake up, John. Bears won that game. The one we're talking back, the Bears won that game. No idea what you're talking about. John likes motorcycles. Maybe he's been on the bike for a little bit too long.
0: Okay.
1: What were we saying? The Kovalev. Kovalev was trying to bait the official into a penalty. If you watch that play and you watch it slowly, he's got the puck in front of him. He knows exactly what he's about to do. And then Surrey, because he was going to recoil that puck in. He wasn't letting Murray take the puck to go down the ice. He was about to recoil that puck in. And Surrey just nudges him a little bit, giving enough time for Murray to go down on that breakaway. Doesn't matter. There's another example, because Connor asked me examples of teams that were down 3-1 that came back to win. And I used the Habs 2010 twice against much more superior teams, and I think better teams than... We'll see what happens with this Carolina team. They might be hoisting a Stanley Cup, right? I get that part. But the discrepancy between Ovechkin's Capitals and Thomas Plekanec's Habs that year was like 30 points, 40 points. It was ridiculous. You know, and there's another one against the Bruins. Was it Richard Zednik with a couple of goals? Jose Theodore with a shutout in Game 7?
0: Yep.
1: We've done this before. Like, not we've. The city's done this before. That's why I'm a little bit shocked with some of the commentary.
0: It's the way the last three games have played out.
1: It's not more
0: complicated than that.
1: I think it's fair. You're right.
0: Hey boys, Negative Nancy on the text board needs to get a life.
1: Yeah.
0: Down and out. Sorry, Simon. But David Beckham, free kick against Greece to clinch the World Cup qualification and redeem his career with England. Great show as always. Habs win tonight. Cheers from Elliot in Ottawa.
1: I love David Beckham so much. I'm not sure if I wasn't cheering for David Beckham on that free kick. No, that's not true. But it was a beautiful free kick. Got England to the World Cup. You're right. Absolutely. And if you ever go on YouTube and you hear the commentary, Mitch, the build-up to that, the commentator saying, we get into the World Cup if David Beckham nails this free kick. And like in the 90th plus minute, David Beckham bends it around the wall and I believe it was Nick Kopalidis in nets as well. Great moment.
0: The most recent tasty comeback, Habs over the Laughs in the 2021 playoffs. Right. It was 3-1, says Rob in Kentville.
1: It was.
0: 2011, my Bruins were down 0-2 versus the Habs, heading back to the Bell Center. Yep. Thought we were done, but we ended up winning the cup.
1: Yep.
0: So being down 3-1 isn't ideal, but the current Habs series still isn't over.
1: But to whoever texted that in, the better team was down 2-0, right? The Bruins were better than the Canadians that year on paper, right? I think it was a 2-7.
0: Game 7 was in Boston.
1: I think it was a 2-7 matchup, right? Yep. So we're looking for the 7, 8 seed, 5 seed, who's down and out against the one or two seed.
0: And finally, I'm disappointed if it ends tonight, but have zero criticism of this team. The excitement they've brought back is infectious. Canes are built to win now. Habs are building towards winning cups. Hugo will add pieces and we'll be rolling. Everyone chill out and enjoy. From Mike in Arundel.
1: I think people get that. I don't think it's a long-term frustration here. I think it's more a game-to-game frustration.
0: It's also it's a certain segment of the fan base that has just jumped on the bandwagon, and now they expect a Stanley Cup, right? They feel a Stanley Cup is owed to them.
1: Yeah, where were you 4 years ago when they were drafting Slaff at number one, exactly. Linebacker at five? And
0: patience. It's all part of the process. And like it was pointed out, it's not done yet.
1: No, and Gallo on the postgame show telling, who's going to be the game winner tonight? And people were, Jacob De La Rose days, you know? Far removed from those days. No shot at Jacob, but that wasn't a very good roster.
0: Yeah, Dan Robertson on TSN television yesterday calling a Jacob De La Rose game with Sweden against Switzerland at the World Hockey Championship. That's right, Jacob still De La Rose.
1: And they won?
0: Still playing.
1: Swiss won?
0: I have to look at who won the game.
1: I think they won, Mitch. Yeah. I think they won.
0: Sven Andraghetto also still playing for Switzerland.
1: Good for him, man. Good way to make a living.
0: Yeah.
1: Keep grinding.
0: Switzerland wins that one 3-1 the final.
1: So they're the best team in this tournament.
0: Switzerland against Norway.
1: Finland, Norway in the semis.
0: In the semis. Switzerland and Norway. Finland versus Canada.
1: Wow.
0: So
1: for Switzerland, Norway, one of those teams is in the world championship. Massive moment. Massive moment.
0: Yeah. Yeah. Should be fun to see what happens tomorrow. Of course, all the action on TSN.
1: Silly question.
0: Tell me.
1: Roman Josi still out there, or did he take this tournament? I apologize. I've only really watched the Team Canada games.
0: Yeah, same for me, Simon. I don't think I saw him on the roster, but I could totally be wrong about that. Let me check the box score quickly for you here. Oh, yeah, Roman Josi had 3 points.
1: There you go.
0: In yesterday's quarterfinal game.
1: Great defenseman.
0: So it is Campbell versus Gallo here on TSN 690. That's Simon Salikas. Coming up next, we chat with Chris Meany, NHL.com, Edge Stats.
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16: 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Who does Campbell think he is?

0: Welcome back to Campbell versus Gallo on TSN 690. Happy Friday. It's time to chat with our friend from NHL.com, Edge Stats, Chris Meaney. Good morning.
1: Hey, good morning, guys. Happy Friday. Thanks for having me, as always.
0: Simon Salikas in for Sean today. Simon, say hello to Chris.
2: Hello, Chris.
1: Hello, Simon. What's up?
2: Chris, I mentioned it off air to Mitch Gallo. And if you want to follow Chris, just follow him on Twitter, X, whatever you want to call it, at Chris Meaney. Great work lately, man. Really enjoying those deep dives, whatever dives into the playoff games. Great work on Twitter there, Chris.
1: Hey, no, I appreciate it. I mean, it's something that we love to do over at NHL.com/fantasy and taking a look at some of the edge stats and, you know, kind of tracking that throughout. And it's been an entertaining, you know, playoffs. I know some people are kind of down on the conference finals, of course, the Canadians and whatnot, but they're still in this thing, still got a hockey game to play tonight. And, you know, what we've seen all year, Simon, you know, people count them out, they seem to surprise. So we'll see what happens this evening.
0: Anything as far as the stats that you can say that will encourage Canadians fans about Game 5 tonight?
1: Well, you know, in terms of a history standpoint, I know it's not on their side in terms of teams that are up 3-1 in a conference final or semifinal or 72-1. A couple things you could look at, you know, St. Louis come back 3-1 twice as a player overall, so you have a good leader behind the bench to kind of, you know, talk about his past experience. You have the Canadians who were down 3-1 against the Toronto Maple Leafs, you know, in 2020, 2021 there, and they have several guys on that team, you know, Suzuki and Caulfield and Deneau and Anderson and Evans, and it doesn't look like Gallagher is going to get in the lineup tonight, but some guys in that room that, you know, have come back down 3-1 as well. In that series at the time, I think if you guys remember, and then, you know, the Leafs took that 3-1 series lead, I think it was a shutout on home ice in Montreal. They just looked in total control. They won a couple overtime games and leaned on Carey Price, and they got themselves back into the series. And that's one thing I'll say. I know it's not pretty when you look at the 5-5 numbers, certainly. I mean, the shot attempts are 270 to 150 for Carolina at 5-5. Overall, 337 to 174. You really need a calculator to add up all the chances from the Hurricanes. The goals are 12-2, right? Overall, the expected goals are roughly 19-8 in favor of Carolina, but Dobish has kept them in it. He's been strong all year long. He's, you know, I'd say he's going to be strong again tonight. So, and one thing we can say, too, is they've seemed to be a different team on the road, right, guys? They, you know, getting away from the Bell Center, playing on the road, second most, I think they were tied for the second most road wins all season long, and they did play a couple good games in Carolina, not only in this series, but this season. So there's some reasons to be optimistic.
0: Yeah, you know, for me, it's nothing to do with stats, because all the stats favor Carolina at this point. But, sure. You know, the Canadians are two bounces away from being up 3-0 in the series.
1: Right. Yep. No, you're 100% correct. I mean, I thought that they played a good second half in terms of game two. You know, the late game tying goal, you know, that ended early in overtime, but you're right, a couple bounces. And in particular, game three, too. You know, I thought that they, despite looking at the stats, which you just alluded to, pretty lopsided, they had a couple posts in that game. Suzuki had the breakaway early on in that overtime. Matheson hit the post right after. So even the offside, right, you know, an inch or two of them taking a 2-1 or a 3-2 lead at that point in that game. So there are again, some positives that they can take away. As lopsided as the numbers have been, right, they have kind of been in most games. And again, that last game, 3-minute sample size, 3 goals. So a hot start is very important, you know, and not breaking any news here, but if they can go into Carolina and score a couple goals early, maybe get one early, start feeling pretty good about their game.
2: Chris, what is it that Carolina does so well to have themselves, you know, one spot from a Stanley Cup final?
1: It's the relentless pressure. You know, we saw in game one how aggressive they were, and Montreal seemed ready for it. You know, a couple one-touch passes, quick passes, you know, catching Carolina kind of off guard in the neutral zone, moving up the ice pretty easily in game one and getting some odd man rushes. But they really do just have relentless pressure. They're extremely aggressive. I look at their penalty kill, and it's, you know, it's essentially been perfect here in the playoffs, and you can see it. I've kind of been waiting for the Canadians to make some adjustments on the power play. You see four guys staying up on the blue line. And when they get in, it's almost like Montreal knows how aggressive they are. They're trying to make that quick pass. It's sometimes a little sloppy. Maybe getting pucks in deep behind their defense and make them actually play defense could help Montreal out. But they're aggressive. They've been among the leaders in offensive zone time for the last three or four seasons, shot attempts. They do shoot from all angles of the ice, and they just have four lines that really skate and play kind of on top of the puck. So it's extremely impressive to watch, to be honest with you. I know the offense over the past couple of years have kind of it's dried up, and even that top line hasn't been great for them. Their best line in this series again and in the playoffs has been the Stankoven, Blake, and Hall line. You got the experience of Hall and the sophomore and Blake, and Stankoven's only been in the league for a couple of years. So they just have a bunch of horses that can play on top of you, and I've noticed their fourth line has been extremely impressive too. So it's they're a very aggressive hockey team, and it shows when you watch them play.
0: Now, I think the biggest eye-opener watching Carolina in these playoffs for me has been Taylor Hall. And listen, we're talking about somebody who was drafted first overall, so a lot of pedigree when he broke into the league, but probably not exactly what you want out of a first overall pick. Tyler Seguin probably eclipses him when you look at their overall careers, and Taylor Hall has bounced around a lot. Look, I don't want to take too much away from Hall. We're talking about somebody who did win the MVP, but a little bit less in recent years. He's battled injuries, but like, in these playoffs specifically, the last 13 games in the postseason, this guy's just been an animal. Like, you could bring up all the offensive numbers, and that's great, but forecheck, body checking, injuring guys in the first
2: two rounds.
0: I was
2: going to say, I don't want to use the word dirty.
0: Yeah, but on the line.
2: Right there.
0: On the line. What have you made of this all of a sudden crazy play from Taylor Hall?
1: Yeah, he's kind of turned the clock back a bit. You mentioned that MVP season he had with the Devils. He kind of single-handedly got them into the playoffs. I know that I don't even know if he had 90 points that year, but he had a really good campaign, and he has bounced around. There's been a lot of disappointments in his playoff career. Even when he came over to Carolina, even at times this year, he was on the fourth line. He was getting a little bit of power play on the second unit, but he's a guy that he has been very noticeable in the playoffs. You guys are right. Even against the Senators, he kind of towed the line a little bit with a couple hits, but he's not afraid to throw his body around. He can play in a defensive style if you want him to. He can move up. You know, we've seen him again here on that second line, and that line has just been so impressive. I mean, you mentioned the points. He's got the 13. Blake's got the 13, tied for the lead, and then you got Stankoven. He's got the 8 goals. So, I mean, that trio in particular, even in the last game, I mean, 24 shot attempts from those three guys alone, and 14 shots in the series, 69 shot attempts. So, and I didn't even think they had a great game one or game two, but he fits in so well to what Carolina has, to what Brendan Moore wants, right? Again, it's a smart two-way player, can bring it offensively, not afraid to rip the puck and throw his body, and can skate. He really can still skate at this age. So it is impressive what he's doing. You know, outside of Frederik Andersen, he's probably Conn Smythe's favorite on the Hurricanes, at least for their skaters. He, in my opinion, he's been their best forward, most consistent. So, yeah, it is impressive at this age. And, again, he's fitting in with two young kids. It's kind of got him rejuvenated a little bit as well, I'm sure.
2: Chris, perfect segue. You're talking Conn Smythe Trophy. Perhaps Mitch Marner and the at the top of that list. Talk to me about the Vegas Golden Knights. They'll be well rested. I would imagine, like everybody else, you were surprised with the 4-0 sweep there. But what should people expect from this Vegas squad in the Stanley Cup Final?
1: They only play very similar. You know, I was extremely shocked with the 4-game sweep. I did have the Hurricanes before the postseason started, the Golden Knights representing the Western Conference. I did double down against the Avs, but I never, ever could have imagined a 4-game sweep. But the reason I liked them was their 5-5 game all season. The lowest expected goals against rate at 5-5 per 60, the fourth fewest shot attempts, the fourth fewest scoring chances, the fewest high danger chances. They actually played a really good style of hockey. They just didn't get the saves. At the time of the coaching change, when Cassidy was let go, they had the worst 5-5 shooting percentage. They had the worst 5-5 save percentage. Just things just don't mix up, right? They didn't get a lot of puck luck, despite, again, third fewest high danger shots. This team didn't give up a whole lot. When Torts came in, you know, again, it's the same roster. I know he's had a lot of experience behind the bench before, but maybe it created a bit of a spark for them offensively. He didn't do a whole lot to the lines. Even kept the same, you know, defensive pair, Rasmus Anderson with Hanifin and Theodore with McNabb. We did see a little bit of, you know, Eichel and Marner at times, but not a whole lot. And even when Stone comes back, he puts them on the third line with Hurdle. So this is a team that is very stingy when it comes to 5-5 play. They're not as aggressive as, I'd say, the Carolina Hurricanes in terms of their shot attempts and the pace that they play. But it has been a little bit more north south as opposed to east-west when Tortorella took over. That's the one thing I really took away from his takeaway, being with the team for the first couple weeks of the season. And they just have more offense. Like, the Canadians have done a great job, and they've had secondary scoring up and down their lineup. But when you got Hurdle now kind of clicking on the third line, with Stone, who's been fantastic when he's healthy and playing, you have Eichel on that top line with Dorofeev, who's tied for the lead in goals or right there at the top. And then you have Marner, you know, with William Karlsson, who I think is a great two-way player as well. So that's when I look at Vegas, they have a lot of good two-way forwards. Eichel, Karlsson, Marner, Stone, those guys can play in all situations. Theodore's a horse on the blue line, and right now Carter Hart's been, you know, pretty much perfect over the last six games. So if it is Carolina and Vegas, and a lot of people are kind of thinking it won't be a highly entertaining series, it could be some low event games there, some stingy hockey at 5-5. But I like this Vegas team, and no matter who comes out of the East, I'm going to back them. I think that they're going to win the Cup.
0: Can you explain Mark Stone to me? Because and I'll tell you this.
2: What, he doesn't move fast. Well, doesn't have good hands.
0: It's zero style points, Simon.
2: Even his celebrations are like not good.
0: Like, I know you guys are both big baseball guys, yeah, right? Like, he reminds me kind of Hunter Pence.
2: Yes.
0: When I'd well watch said. Hunter Pence play, I'm like, this guy's an unmade bed.
2: Yeah.
0: But
2: yeah,
0: I want him on my team. Yep. And here we go with Mark Stone. Like Simon said, he doesn't excel at any of the things that we can see visually. But then you look at any stature, you're like, oh my God, this guy's amazing.
1: He really is, and you're right. He doesn't have the foot speed. I think we saw that at the Olympics that time, even though he had a good first couple of games, you know, playing with Crosby before Crosby got hurt. I mean, that was, I thought, Canada's best line. But yeah, he another guy plays in all situations. He's very smart. He's got a good stick. You hear that all the time with Stone. He's a great playmaker. I mean, he's got the 10 points in 11 games here in the playoffs. He's tied for the lead in the power play goal section there with Slavkovsky and Dorofeev. And I thought his first game back from missing a couple right away, he led the Golden Knights in ice time on the power play, shot attempts and shots. He had the power play goal. He's good kind of down low. He kind of plays pitch and catch with Eichel on the half boards there. And yeah, he's just a smart player, and he gets to those areas. He's, you know, when he plays, he's among the leaders in high danger shots, even though he's not a guy that shoots the puck a ton. But when he gets to those areas, he does kind of put them on net. So yeah, he's just a terrific player. And I remember that trade at the time kind of looked like, you know, when Ottawa let him go, kind of looked like it was a lopsided trade, maybe in favor of Vegas. Certainly has been, now that you look at it from a whole, looking to get another cup with the Golden Knights. But yeah, you're right. I mean, he doesn't jump off the page. It's just like, wow, he's got a ton of speed. Although he did have a breakaway goal in the previous game. Yeah. He kind of snuck behind the Avs defenders. But yeah, he's just a smart player. He really is. And I get that high five that he had. He's just like fired up every time anybody on Vegas scores. But I give the celebrations are okay. They're all right. The high fives are decent. The Hunter Pence comparison is pretty good. But yeah, playoff player, man. He really is.
0: Chris, thanks as always for joining us here on Campbell versus Gallo chat next week.
1: All right, you bet. 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
0: There is a Chris Meany, NHL.com. Edge stats here on Campbell versus Gallo. Coming up next, Habs Lunch, a full hour dedicated to the Montreal Canadiens. We'll be chatting with Sean Campbell, who's actually calling the Alouettes game tonight on CJAD 800. We'll kick around how the Canadiens can get back into this series with the Carolina Hurricanes.
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2: Now officially the first Montreal Canadian to record 100 points in a single season since Mats Naslund in 1986. Nick Suzuki is well positioned for league-wide recognition at the NHL Awards. Currently the odds-on favorite to win the Selke Trophy, Nick Suzuki could become the first NHL player to record a 100-point season and win the Selke in the same year since Sergei Fedorov in 1996. Suzuki would also become the third Hab to win the award, following in the footsteps of Guy Carboneau and Bob Gainey, who won it a combined 7 times for Montreal.
3: Ever since I was a kid, I wanted to, you know, be that player and, you know, be the guy that can be relied upon on both sides of the puck, and all the past Selke winners are guys that I always looked up to, and to be in consideration for that would be really cool.
1: The Habs Report, TSN 690.
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0: Then there was some lineup adjustments made in the second period. There was some push, but then that push just fizzled, didn't it, in the third period? And, you know, Montreal had nothing in the third period against the Hurricanes in game four. So we could all be armchair quarterbacks and play the what-if game and what if he'd done this or what if he'd done that. End of the day, you have to trust your instincts as a coaching staff, and in this case, Marty St. Louis is the head coach, and believe that what you're putting out there gives you the best chance to win. And it doesn't matter what the media or what the fan is saying.
1: Welcome into Habs Lunch here on TSN 690, a full hour dedicated to the Montreal Canadiens. Coming up on Habs Lunch, we're going to discuss what needs to change for the Canadiens in Game 5 if they want to force a Game 6 back at the Bell Centre. Sean Campbell checks in. Not in studio today. A little bit busy, but he'll be joining us. And with Sean, we'll get to who needs to pull them into the fight tonight. Habs, your say, your chance to weigh in on the Montreal Canadiens. We'll take a look around the NHL. And also this day in Habs history, pretty eventful, May 29th. But I'm Mitch Gallo with Sean Campbell today on Habs Lunch. Well, with Simon Salikas today on Habs Lunch, I should say. Sean Campbell, I said, joining us in a second.
2: Fair enough.
1: Simon, sometimes you're just used to something.
2: I'm used
1: to having Campbell with me, but I have you with me today. How are you feeling ahead of Game 5 tonight?
2: I'm feeling okay. Feeling good. Not great.
1: Good, but not great.
2: Good, but not great.
1: But I'll take good.
2: Good's good.
1: I'll take a good performance by Montreal tonight. Doesn't have to be a great performance. Uh-huh. I'll take a good performance because the last two games have been duds.
2: Mm-hmm. I think so. Look, it was Kenzie Lalonde that tweeted about speaking to some of the Carolina players and what they're expecting from the Canadiens today, and that's their, you know, backs to the wall. The Canadiens, you know, best collective effort without question. I think that's what you're going to get. Will it be enough? Time will tell. But I am expecting a greater pushback than what we saw in games 3 and 4.
1: Now, I'll tell you, Simon, to start, a couple things that have been annoying me.
2: Yes.
1: Number one is people who are saying the Canadiens need to shoot more.
2: Mm-hmm.
1: Talk about oversimplifying something. Talk about not understanding what's happening in a game. The answer to the Canadiens' woes right now is not getting an extra 5 shots per game on Freddie Anderson. Like, how many prime opportunities do you think the Canadiens are actually passing up and not shooting? Look, I realize the shot total doesn't look great. But tell me this, Simon.
2: Yes, sir?
1: Would you prefer a fluttering shot from the boards that hits Frederick Anderson in the chest, or Nick Suzuki's breakaway opportunity that fires wide?
2: No, you take your chances with the Nick Suzuki.
1: But that one's not a shot on net.
2: Yeah. The Mike Matheson off the bar.
1: That's not a shot on net.
2: Mm-hmm. I think, Mitch, like, if you look back at game number 4, how many times did the Canadiens blow, I thought, a perfect opportunity to fire one on net?
1: Maybe a couple.
2: Jake Evans?
1: Yeah. It's not like I'm saying it hasn't happened at all.
2: Uh-huh.
1: But I'm just saying, simply stating that they need to shoot the puck more, there's more to it than that.
2: Yeah. Look, sometimes you can say this, though, Mitch. You know, maybe a couple of more shots on target gets you the following. Offensive zone faceoff. You know, get to restart the play from a faceoff. You know, maybe a couple of those things can help. You know, helps. You know, you get to put, I know you have last, you know, you don't have last change, but, you know, maybe an okay shot on target gets Freddie Anderson to cover the puck. You send the Nick Suzuki line over the boards. So from that standpoint, there's got to be a little bit more work to be done by Freddie Anderson. But you're right.
1: Like, there's
2: not 7 situations anybody's going to text us, or even 6 to a period, that can tell us, oh, right here at the 11-minute mark. Clearly, you can see it here. Shooting lane for you know, Josh Anderson. It hasn't happened.
1: Well, as far as that's concerned, like, I've been seeing these Instagram reels where people are mocking the Canadiens, showing people just stick handling, like, aimlessly in their driveway. Like, Canadiens, when you say shoot the puck, and it's somebody. And then we have the fans chanting, shoot the puck. fans, you're looking at the shot clock. You're not looking at their willingness to shoot the puck. Because if we look at the actual statistics, at 5-on-5 in Game 4, mm-hmm. when the fans were chanting, shoot the puck at the Montreal Canadiens, they had 42 shot attempts at 5-on-5. To me, 42 shot attempts in 60 minutes of hockey, when most of the play has been in your own zone in the first place, is not refusing to shoot the puck.
2: There's also 10 minutes of penalty kill on that.
1: Mm-hmm.
2: So you eliminate from that 60 minutes, you take 10 minutes away because you're hemmed in and you're on the rink.
1: And on this stat, I'm not even counting the power play time for Montreal in that equation. So I just think, Simon, it's way too simple to say, oh, the Canadians need to shoot the puck more. Shoot the puck. Why aren't they shooting the puck? Watch the game. Don't just look at the spreadsheet. Don't just look at the stats. Don't just look at what the shot clock says. And again, I will take a high-quality chance over a hope shot any day of the week. Somebody on the post-game, Simon, told me, yeah, but Wayne Gretzky, well, you know, he used to say, you don't score on 100% of the shots you don't take, or whatever the quote is from Wayne Gretzky. And I said, you know, Wayne Gretzky played in the 80s when the goalies were falling over trying to stop pucks.
2: Yeah.
1: When goalie save percentages would be, you know, 80%, when now we have 90% goalies.
2: 90 plus
1: some of these goalies, right? I don't think it's just they need to shoot the puck. So that's been driving me crazy. I know you are a little bit more, they need to shoot more. I get it. But I don't think you're making the obsession and the fixation on it like some. They've attempted to shoot the puck. Creating quality scoring chances would be higher on my list of things to do if I'm Martin St. Louis than say, guys, fire from everywhere. Yeah. We need shots on Friday. Fire from everywhere.
2: Talk to me about going back.
1: Give me odd man rushes. Give me counterattacks. Give me breakaways. Give me 2-on-1s.
2: Give me dump and chase if you want. Give me, you know, start your offense from behind, from below the red line, something. But yeah, just saying shots on net, like, I don't need to see.
1: I'll give you another.
2: I don't need to see Zachary Bolduc, you know, from 35 feet out with a wrist shot on target. That's not what you're looking for. I would rather them cycle, create a little bit more, and try to get an opportunity.
1: Well, think about, Simon, I know where you sit, it was right under you, okay? Where you were sitting the other night. In the first period, they worked it around, and Mike Matheson took a shot from the left point. It was a riser. This was when the game was still 0-0, and it missed Freddie Anderson high glove side. Missed the net. I would rather him try to pick a corner and miss high and wide than hit Frederick Anderson in the chest.
2: Yeah, for sure.
1: That's why one of the pieces of advice I always give to younger hockey coaches and hockey players, because when I was growing up, we used to be told, Simon, hit the net in practice, hit the net. That is the complete opposite you should be telling kids. You should be telling kids, try to hit the corner. Try to go bar down. Because that's where you beat the goalies. Mm-hmm. You don't beat them by shooting in the middle of the net.
2: No. Very rarely you can get a puck go through someone.
1: So that's number one. Number two is this obsession with Arbor and Florian Jakai. I can't do it anymore. The Canadiens' biggest issue in the first four games, specifically the last three, against the Carolina Hurricanes, isn't that they have been getting out-muscled, isn't that they have been getting beat up, isn't that the Carolina players are taking advantage of them, isn't that they haven't been able to clear the net front. They can't break out of their zone. They are being hemmed in by a relentless Carolina forecheck.
2: Relentless.
1: Arbor Jakai has his strengths. Clearing the front of the net, being physical, creating space. He does those things very well.
2: Aura.
1: Sure.
2: You know?
1: Handling the puck and breaking out is not his strength. In fact, he is the worst Montreal Canadiens defenseman. The Canadiens would have a better chance, if you want fresh legs, the Canadiens have a better chance of improving their breakout by bringing in Engstrom over Arbor Jakai at this point. And then, to couple that, Simon, to say that Brendan Gallagher needs to come in. Brendan Gallagher of the Canadiens forwards is the worst at breaking out. And if you are trying to stretch and cheat plays, bringing in the slowest player on the roster is not going to help. I don't care that he's rested. I don't care that he's got heart. I don't care that he has passion. Again, he has his areas where he is good. It's not that I want to knock these players. They aren't the difference between winning and losing. And then, to say, sorry to go on a bit of a rant today,
2: please, but
1: these are the things bothering me. Mm-hmm. Canadians are down 3-1. Everyone's just throwing things and hoping they stick. And then the last thing, to say they have to bring in Florian Jacky. Florian Jacky. You want to bring in a player who has played zero playoff games and also isn't fleet of foot in Game 5 of the Eastern Conference Final. This is what you want to do. You want to bring in an American Hockey League player to make his debut in Game 5 of the Eastern Conference Final. Simon, I feel like I'm taking crazy pills.
2: Yep.
1: Can you make these things make sense to me? Please.
2: No, I can't. You know what? I don't have access to the text messages, Mitch, or whoever did call us. If you wanted to have that conversation about putting Engstrom in the lineup and giving it a look, that's exactly, you know, maybe Engstrom is a year away from being a good player to play against his Carolina Hurricanes. And maybe Arber Jacky is a better player to play against the Vegas Golden Knights. But yeah, if you find me somebody who in those black aces can transition from defense to offense in a heartbeat, great outlet pass, great skater, I've got time for that. But unfortunately, that type of player is not what Brendan Gallagher and Arber Jacky are right now. They're not. Like, you want to bring in... This is an elite press, Mitch. This, like, you know, all joking aside, at Bell Center for game number 4, and I was sitting right above the dot on the Carolina side... Excuse me, on the Canadian side of the rink. So I watched the Canadians defend twice. The first 7 or 8 minutes... Mitch, it was just a turnover, pressured, no time to breathe. That is the exact opposite of where Arber Jacky can thrive in a playoff game. That's it. It's not a knock on the guy. He's a number 6, 7, 5, 6, 7 defenseman. That's where he is. And his strengths are not the guy that you bring in when your team is being pressed and you need to go from defense to offense in a split second. That just isn't it. It's not the player who he is. That's it.
1: 11690, Nick and Park X. You lack hockey knowledge.
2: Oh.
1: You both lack hockey knowledge.
2: Of course, Nick.
1: Learn hockey, then talk hockey, LOL. Well, if...
2: But about what, though? So
1: He wants the Jacky brothers and Gallagher in.
2: Oh, sorry, it was the same guy saying that. My apologies. I wasn't sure what he was talking about.
1: So no, he said yesterday, he says, I agree Mitch Gallagher and the brothers in from Nick and Park X. So I guess Melnick was saying to bring them in.
2: Yeah.
1: Look, you could say you lack hockey knowledge. You could say we both lack
2: hockey
1: knowledge.
2: No, I don't lack
1: hockey. Guess what?
2: Yeah.
1: We are saying what Martin St. Louis is going to do.
2: Exactly.
1: So if you think we lack hockey knowledge, then you're saying Martin St. Louis lacks hockey knowledge.
2: And you know what, Nick from Lovely Park Extension? You're right. I do lack hockey knowledge. But you seem to know more than the coach does. And maybe the coach is not perfect. He's not going to make mistakes. And the coach is going to end up being fired one day like every other coach in pro sports. But right now, I have more faith in his decisions than I do the Nick from Park Extension.
1: We get it, Mitch.
2: You literally want to get older, slower, and smaller on the front end. That's what you want. That's the recipe. You watch that game 3 and game 4 against Carolina and said, you know what? I have a great idea for the forwards. Let's get smaller. Let's get slower. And let's get less skilled. Okay. I got no comeback for that.
1: Oh, we get it, Mitch. You're anti-tough hockey. No, I want good players. That's all I want. If a player is good and tough
2: hockey, do you think that the Carolina Hurricanes are going to buckle and like change their game the moment Arber Jacky hits the eye?
1: For five minutes. Too.
2: Oh, look, yeah,
1: for,
2: I know
1: the 5 minutes that he's going
2: to
1: play.
2: We were the best team in the Eastern Conference, but we didn't have to play Arber Jacky 82 times.
1: And then he follows it up by saying, I'm anti-tough hockey, by saying, Arber over Schrubel any day. If both went on the trade block today, who gets a better return? Wi-Fi does. Yes, because I'm basing tonight's lineup for the Montreal Canadiens in Game 5 of the against the Carolina Hurricanes. I'm basing the lineup on who would get more on the trade front in the summer. Like, what are we talking about here? Schrubel can be a better option against Carolina in Game 5, and Arber could get you more on the trade front. Both things can be true!
2: Yes.
1: And no, I'm not anti-tough hockey. I'll take Sam Bennett on my team. I'll take Tom Wilson on my team. I've enjoyed the way Josh Anderson has played. I just want players that are good. And I'm telling you, Arber Jacky can't break out the puck, and the Canadians have been hemmed in their own zone. Coming up next.
2: This doesn't this matchup is not a good matchup. And I said, if the Canadians are lucky enough and the hockey gods shine on us and they get to the Stanley Cup final, the discussion to have Arbor Jack Eye against the Vegas Golden Knights, who are big and slower, bigger and slower than the Vegas Golden Knights, that's a conversation I'm willing to have because I think you're playing into the young man's wheelhouse. This is not a good matchup for Arbor Jack Eye. Again, Simon and Mitch know nothing. We've established that. That's fine. But the coach that got you 106 points thinks otherwise. Now, he's wrong too. Okay, so we're all wrong.

0: answer is in the room. The answer is not with the Black Aces. That's my point.
1: It's not with the Black Aces.
0: It's not with the Black
1: Aces. I'm shocked by this. Coming up next on Habs Lunch, Campbell versus Gallo, we're going to chat with Sean Campbell. We're going to ask Campbell who needs to step up in Game 5 tonight.
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1: Welcome back to Campbell versus Gallo here on TSN 690. Simon Salikas in for Campbell today, but Campbell still wants to check in and weigh in on the Habs during Habs Lunch. So let's go to the phone lines, Simon. Say hello to Sean Campbell.
0: Sean from Verdun.
21: What's going on?
0: Nothing. Nothing's going on. It kind of looks like it's raining.
21: Yeah. There's something I got to bring up here.
0: Yes, sir.
21: You know, we've been out at the Bell Center outside. A lot of people are like, "Oh yeah, Mitch and Sean," because you know, photos and we do videos all the time. Everybody asks, like, "Why is Gallo so gray when he's that much younger than you, Sean?"
0: Huh.
21: It's because Gallo reads the text messages, and then, I mean, like, just listen to the last 10 minutes. That's why Gallo goes gray so young. It's nuts. Gallo, like, people don't know, he's 25 years old. Like, that's why he has so much gray. I'm, like, approaching 50, and there's no gray hairs anywhere. It's you know, you got to have a different perspective. Just take a deep breath there, Gallo. Okay? Don't let

0: don't let all these writers and texters get to you. It's fine. Everybody's allowed to have their opinion. And if it's different than yours, it doesn't make them wrong. Maybe everybody's wrong. Maybe everybody's wrong.
1: Hold on, Campbell. Campbell, I'm going to correct you.
0: Yeah.
1: Saying that the Canadians need to bring in Fleury and Jack Eye tonight is wrong.
0: Hey, man. He comes in, scores two goals, then just legacies are made. Let's go.
1: Yes, Campbell. Yes. Now you're trying to troll me. Florian Jacka is going to come in against Carolina and make his NHL playoff debut and score two goals. Yeah. Come on. Let's get real.
0: Why are you getting riled up? I'm not saying I'd do it. I'm not saying that that's the thing to do. Let's just say he does it and then he scores two goals. How cool would that be? That's all. That's all I'm saying.
1: But he won't do it. And if he did do it, he wouldn't score two goals.
0: But why are you getting riled up about something that's not going to happen? Yallo, this is your problem. Just take a breath. I know. Nerves in this city. Frustration's at an all-time high. This is an opportunity. And here's the thing about it. And I'm sure it's been brought up, Mitch. I'm sure you've even thought about this. The last time the Canadians were down 3-1 in the series, I know it was the Stanley Cup final and they lost. But the last time they were down 3-1 and came back was round one in 2021 against the Toronto Maple Leafs. And the series went game one, Montreal won. And then the next three games, there was an overtime loss in there, was like 4-0 and 5-1. And the series was over. Toronto, it was 3-1. Toronto was walking to the next round. And then all of a sudden, Game 5 happened. Can we just let Game 5 happen tonight before the city implodes and explodes and has thoughts that make no sense whatsoever? Can we just wait for Game 5 to happen first?
1: Yeah, I think the big, and Simon and I were talking about this earlier, I think the big difference between 21 and Game 5 tonight is the Canadians weren't dominated the way they were dominated in the three previous games in 21 like they were just recently by Carolina.
0: I don't know, man. There was it was 5-1, 4-0, and an overtime loss. You have two overtime losses and a 4-0. It's pretty similar. And I understand you're talking dominated systematically versus dominated on the scoreboard. But I think in those games 2, 3, 4, Montreal was outscored 11-2. So that's pretty, you know, that's domination. You need the don't care, put your best foot forward. And the Canadians, even when they get outshot and things aren't going their way, in two of the last three games, they were a shot away. So they've taken this in. Let's just see how they react. Play tonight. Don't think about the 7:30 start of Game 6 at the Bell Center on Sunday. Don't think about a potential Game 7. Go to Carolina. Play tonight. That's it. Nothing else. Don't even think about Game 4. Mitch, stop reading text messages about Game 4.
2: Sean, you expect, I don't expect any lineup changes, but do you expect perhaps a formation change when it comes to Martin St-Louis, maybe moving a guy up or down the lineup?
0: Yeah, well, we kind of saw that in the second and the third period. And then, you know, he went Newhook, Caulfield, and Suzuki. And then in the third, Demidoff got up there with Suzuki and a little bit of Newhook. Caulfield was there. It was mixing and matching. I could definitely see something like that happen. Definitely. He can make a little bit of a change on that front of who's going to play with who. It's more about creating chemistry. He can go back to his original alliance as well. And Mitch, as angry as you get, Gallagher could honestly be in the lineup tonight. It's a card to play, and I'm with you. It's breaking out and deep passing the system that they're trying to do isn't working. Maybe it's just about having about his voice in the locker room before the game starts and he plays 3 minutes. And then it's about double-shifting Demidoff. Whatever reason you're going to do it, you could do it, and you could not do it for the reasons you have put out there. But I expect pretty much more of the same, and Marty to say, hey, guys, this is the group. You guys have been battling all along. You know what they're doing. I've shown you how I think we should be able to beat it. Let's go execute, because Marty has been talking about execution. So I think he's like, hey, you guys have had 3 games to try and break this. Now is your opportunity. It's game 4. If they beat you four straight, that's because we didn't execute. Let's go and execute. I think it's about execution tonight.
1: Yeah, by the way, I wouldn't lose my mind if Gallagher was in the lineup tonight.
0: No, I know.
1: It was more, Campbell, when we were talking about black aces.
0: Yeah, that's fine. Like, you know, we know Owen Beck's not playing. Florian Jacki's not playing. You know, the percentage players of getting in the lineup are Gallagher, Kapanen, and Jacki.
1: Yeah.
0: And you can give whatever percentages you want to give to that. That's fine. So,
1: who do you want to step up tonight?
0: You're given a C for a reason, man. You're given a C. His numbers at home and the road, it's pretty contrasting this year in these playoffs. To me, it's this game. It's all about Nick Suzuki. You want Cole Caulfield to score goals? It's about Nick Suzuki. You want Juraj Slafkovský to play his best game? It's about Nick Suzuki. If Demidov comes out of his shell, even if he's not on Nick Suzuki's line, I'm sure it's because of Nick Suzuki. And I know you could go to Lane Hudson because of the skill, and Cole Caulfield because of the 50 goals. You could go Dobish because he's been a star throughout these playoffs. When you put on the Montreal Canadiens uniform and you have a C, there is a reason. It's because of these moments. Nick Suzuki is who I am absolutely circled in this game. And it's not even that I haven't liked the way that he's played in the playoffs. There has been a little bit of up and down in this series. But when the Canadiens need something, you turn to your leader. Nick's night.
2: Lane Hudson, you know, seems like he's been targeted physically in this series. Sean played a lot of the minutes with Jaden Struble. Do you expect maybe the coach to just go back to a different pairing?
0: Yeah, even the pairings. I mean, he's played a lot with Struble. He's played a lot with Matheson. He's played a lot with Dobson. Been out there with Carey and Gouley. The Canadiens' defense corps, I don't really get caught up in who's playing with who. They just really just throw, you know, Lane Hudson's going to play 26, 27 minutes, and he'll play with anybody, and it'll work with anybody. I'm just watching him take the abuse, and I know that, you know, there's some open eyes and what happened last year in the playoffs as well, the physicality, how fast it was. This is only going to make him better. And the best thing about Lane Hudson, he's probably going to take the four games that happened against Carolina, and he'll bring his best tonight. There's no doubt about it, and I'm expecting Lane Hudson's best tonight. So, like, this physicality going after him, that's fine. This is all good. This is going to make Lane Hudson better. This is the kind of thing that will make Lane Hudson be on Team USA in the future and be the star that he is with the Montreal Canadiens.
1: Campbell, I'm reading the text messages again.
2: Oh, no.
1: And I want to read one to you before we let you go, okay?
0: Uh-oh. Here we go.
1: At 11690, Sean Campbell, .. knows how to rage bait Gallo the best, and I love it, from Donzi at NHL Rep.
2: That is true.
0: I do. What? Like, I just, sometimes Gallo, I don't understand, you know my term, right? Vocal negative minority. And that's what gets to you. And that's what gets to you all the time.
1: Yeah.
0: And I know that's probably a little bit, but it's not a majority. You never went down the path of, you know, I've been seeing these beautiful people getting upset about Martin St. Louis coaching and need to.
1: Oh, here we go.
0: I don't even know why people even address that.
1: Here we go.
0: You're gonna get me even more riled up.
1: Yeah.
0: Yeah, but why? This is me trying to tell you why you're getting riled up with something that you know is not going to happen.
1: Because I like my gray hair.
0: Yeah, but
1: Silver Fox.
0: You're trying to change the mind of someone who will not change their mind.
1: Yeah.
0: This is. Mitch, you work the postgame show. I worked the postgame show for a decade. Once there's a crack in the armor of the Montreal Canadiens, it opens up the floodgates of someone who's been sitting there waiting to say something. The Canadiens have had so much success, but they have this hate that's eternally inside them. And they're just like, oh, yeah, I got to wait for them to lose before I say anything. They lost. Okay, you know, the coach sucks. He doesn't put Gallagher in. Bah! Like, no matter what you say or do, it's not going to change anybody's mind. So, Gallo, take a deep breath. It's game day. Let's have some fun. Marte St. Louis said this. Accept the challenge. These are where great moments begin. Have a great moment today. And Mitch and Simon, have a great show today.
1: Campbell? Challenge accepted. Have fun tonight.
0: Cheers.
1: There's Sean Campbell, my usual co-host here on Campbell vs. Gal. He is good at rage baiting me.
2: Yes.
1: Yeah.
2: Elite.
1: Yeah. Very, very good.
2: Very, very good.
1: Very, very good. And we'll see if some of the listeners want to do the same. Simon, coming up next, we have Habs Your Say, your chance to weigh in on the Canadiens at 514-790-1690, 11690 on the text message board. We want to hear from you.
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13: The Hurricanes are one game away from their first Stanley Cup final in 20 years. Montreal Canadiens are standing in their way. Jakub Dobish has been outstanding with a .920 save percentage in this series. Obviously needs to keep that up. What else needs to happen, Sean, for the Canadiens to extend this series tonight?
14: You know, maybe give Carolina a little different look. I like what I saw in the second period. Maybe a little bit more mixing and matching, but it happens a little bit earlier. I'd like to see Ivan Demidov play with Nick Suzuki for a little bit. Let's see something there. And you want to go radical? You want to go extreme? You want to go warrior style? What about Joey Valeno, your boy from RDP, out, Brendan Gallagher in? Just go to the net, man. Drag the guys with you. Drag the guys with you. Go to the net. Do something that puts Carolina on their back heel.
12: 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Looking for a Hyundai that performs like your favorite team? Make the winning move today with Surrey Hyundai.
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1: 514-790-1690, 11690 on the text message board. It's time for Habs Your Say. Simon, we have to go pretty quickly with the calls,
2: yes,
1: okay?
2: Sir.
1: Because it is game day, we have a lot to get to. Up first, we have Mauro.
0: What's going on? Look at this Heinz 57 we got going here today. We got a Greekster, we got a couple of WAPs. Oh, wait, am I allowed to say WAPs on the radio?
2: Probably not. No, probably not.
0: I just did it twice.
2: Yeah.
0: It's okay. It only means without papers, really, so it's not a big deal.
2: Well, you said it. I didn't, so it would...
0: Exactly.
2: I can't get in trouble.
1: And okay. I don't think the CRTC can do much to you, Mauro, so don't worry.
0: I think I'm okay, right?
1: Yeah, yeah.
0: But what kind of an insult was that, really, right? Without papers, when I call you a WAP.
1: Anyways, you said it a third time, so let's get to the point.
2: Let's get to the Habs!
0: All right, the Habs. You know what? it is what it is, right? We're going to go for game five. I like the way they play on the road. I feel pretty confident for tonight because the Habs, every time we expect one thing, they give us something else. So why not? Why not, right? You've been saying it this whole time, Mitch, why not the Habs? Well, let's say it again for tonight. Why not the Habs? And for all those people who are saying, oh, MSL should get fired, you guys should just stop watching hockey altogether. Because if you're going to say MSL should get fired after 4 years, after what he's done with this team, he took a team that was going nowhere. They were going nowhere 4 years ago, this team. And what he's done with the youngsters and the way he's made these youngsters believe and the way he's made them play game after game. You guys, people could not like the way they play. But you know what? These guys, they put their body on the line every game this year. And even if we don't take shots on that, you know what? After playing 14 games the way they did, seven against Tampa, let me tell you, that is not an easy series, what they just did against Tampa. And even less against Buffalo, who had you running around all over the place. You didn't know if you were coming or going. That's a fast team. And Carolina is a good team. People need to stop thinking that there's only Montreal Canadiens on the ice. There's another team on the other side.
1: Yep.
0: And that other team is not so bad.
1: Thank
0: it's
1: you.
0: Not so bad.
2: Thanks, Mauro.
1: Thank you, Mauro.
0: MSL should get fired. Stop watching
2: that. It's very, I think Sean Campbell nailed that. That's the very loud, vocal minority.
1: It is a crazy minority, though. Crazy people out there. 514-790-169. Let's go to Dubes. Go ahead, Dubes.
17: Hey, how's it going, guys?
1: Good, Dubes.
17: Yeah, top shape. I totally agree with Mario, but...
2: Motto.
17: Motto, sorry. And I totally do agree with Sean Starr, what he said. I understand what you're saying, Mitch, that we have to get out of the zone, and we're not getting out of the zone quick enough. They're doing a lot, very, very, very aggressive forechecking. But, you know... Seeing Marty grab his head the other day in back of the bench and going like, oh, what are we going to do now? Well, I don't think it's what are we going to do different, but I think what we got to do is that it's all in, right? If you're playing poker, it's all in. So, yeah, I do think Brendan Gallagher, yeah, he's not going to take out the puck, true. But you know what? He's going to be annoying. And I also heard this morning on Sportsnet, what do you got to do? You got to cheat. No, not embellishment. I mean cheat like you bother Anderson in front of the net. And who does that the best on the team? Who has the biggest heart on that team? You know, Mitch, I'm a galley lover. I used to play like him. I'm a little guy. I'm a warrior. I'm a pain in the ass. And you know what? That's what he is. He's the Claude Lemieux, rest in peace, kind of guy that you need right now. Because it's all in, and the guys are going to help him. And the guys are going to push him. And he's going to pull those guys. I'm telling you, we've got to put Galley in.
1: All right. Thank you, Dubes. You've been heard. Dubes wants a Gallagher in the lineup. I don't think he's the only one that wants that. 514-790-1690. Simon.
2: Yes?
1: Try not to ban Tony after what he's about to say. Go ahead, Tony.
18: How are you guys?
1: Good.
18: Simon, how you doing, man?
2: Surviving the game.
18: I'm listening to all these opinions, and I can honestly tell you, I wouldn't call Sergio Momesso the pejorative Italian lexicon that was used. That would not go over well with my friend Momesso. Anyway, long story short, I think Montreal has to do one thing, guys. We said this a long time ago when you guys played this tune, shots. We got to get the shots. And, like, another thing is you can't go into a game and get your number one star with about 55 hits on him in four games. We have to do something to slow down the attack, the forecheck attack. We have to be bodying the people coming in, not interfering with them, but slowing them down. And we got to give our defensemen the time to start the play and get the play out, because they did say – Matheson said there was a lot of pressure on us, and we're making mistakes because of a lot of pressure. And even when we don't have pressure, we're rushing. So Montreal Canadiens are a super team. They're a super fast team. Everyone knows they're quick, but we have to do something else. We have to hit them. We have to use our big bodies. And if we're gonna have to defeat a trap that's being used in three zones, which it is being used, because the actual attack in our own defensive zone is a swarming kind of trap that's on top of our defensemen. We cannot move if we don't do that. If you guys watch the Vegas game and you saw the Mark Stone goal, I don't know which defenseman it was, but they were getting an attack, which is a trap, and they lofted the puck in the air over the top. Stone caught it, went in, and scored the breakaway goal for 1-0. That's what I want to see Suzuki do tonight.
1: Thank you very much, Tony. And, you know, that's cheating for offense a little bit there with Mark Stone. It's reading the play, right? It's anticipation. It's what Martin St. Louis has talked about, Simon, playing in the future. That's what Martin St. Louis says, and that's a good example of playing in the future.
2: Don't play in the past, Mitch.
1: Don't even play in the present. You got to play in the future.
2: Got to play in the future. I like
1: one more call.
2: But I like what Tony brings up, and you brought it up early in the show. You're going to have to switch up something. You're going to have to stretch, and you're going to have – you're down 3-1. There's going to be opportunities to maybe not make the safe play. You're going to have to cheat a little bit. You're going to have to try to squeeze a puck in through a maze of people. I don't know. But they'll have to get a little bit more creative and take some more chances offensively.
1: Quickly, one more call. Let's go to Steve in TMR.
2: Oh.
19: Hey, guys. How's it going?
1: Hey, Steve.
2: Sounds like Steve from Lachine, but anyways, okay.
19: No, Steve from Lachute.
2: Actually. Lachute, that's right.
19: AKA, for Simon's sake, Redman Senior.
2: Absolutely. I remember when the one time I went to the Top Shot de Lachute.
19: Yes, sir. And, yeah, so listen, as I've called before on the post-game shows, and Simon knows, at the second game, I was down and out. And I called it in. I said, that's it. We're going to be talking about the first game and how good they did, and that's going to be the rest of the series. I don't see anything happening. And I don't know the tactical side of it. I don't know the breaking down the game and all that, how they coach and everything. But for me, as a fan, from looking on the outside, it looks like they're not moving their feet. And Carolina is. Period. I mean, it's black and white. That's what it looks like to us, right? Hope, and maybe it's not that. And see what they do tonight. But the thing is, that being said, I hope the rest in peace, Claude Lemieux. I hope he haunts the Carolina Hurricanes and something positive could happen tonight. And that's about it. So I'm crossing my fingers and hope for the best, but I don't think it's going to happen.
2: Thanks, Dave.
1: There's Steve in TMR. Thank you to everybody who called us today for Habs Your Say. Simon, feel the same way as Steve?
2: I feel a little more positive. I honestly do believe they figure out a way and get a road victory.
1: You feel a road victory tonight?
2: I feel a road feeling it. A little bit.
1: Well, I tell you about this day in Canadians history, Simon.
2: All right.
1: And we'll get to some birthdays. I'm just going to give you the birthdays.
2: Playoff history, though.
1: We are in the month of May. Uh-huh. This day, three teams punched their ticket to the Stanley Cup Final. May 29th, 2014, the Rangers beat the Canadiens 1-0 in Game 6 of the Eastern Conference Final. It was a former Hab, Dominic Moore, who scored the game winner for the Rangers, who advanced to the final for the first time since 94. Goaltender Henrik Lundqvist only had to make 18 saves for that shutout. The win was the 42nd of his playoff career, putting him ahead of Mike Richter for the most in team history. I remember, Simon, I was there at MSG for that game between the Rangers and the Canadiens. May 29th, 1973, the Kings acquired defenseman Bob Murdoch and forward Randy Rota from the Canadiens in exchange for a future first-round pick. Mm-hmm. Montreal used that pick in 1974 to select
2: Guy Lafleur.
1: Mario Tremblay.
2: Close enough.
1: Who scored 258 goals and played 852 games with the Canadiens, part of four Stanley Cup champions in the 1970s. On this day in 1992...
2: Okay, now we're getting somewhere.
1: Pat Burns resigned as Canadiens head coach, citing frustrations with the media in Montreal. Now, this was just 3 years removed from a trip to the Stanley Cup Final and a Jack Adams Award to the league's top coach in 1989. Later that day, Burns was named head coach of the Maple Leafs, where he won a second Jack Adams Award in his first season in Toronto, which ended with the Kings beating the Leafs in the Stanley Cup semifinal.
2: That would have been the mother of all finals.
1: And Canadians go on to beat those Kings in 93 in the Cup final. On this day, and maybe this can be, Simon, something positive.
2: I like this.
1: For Canadian fans. On this day, the Montreal Canadiens became the first team in NHL history to surrender a multi-goal third-period lead in consecutive games when facing elimination and still win those games.
2: Wow.
1: People forget in 21 that they had multiple goal deficits and leads in both those games, blew those leads and still lost, including Game 6, which was the second one, on this day, 3-2, over the Maple Leafs in overtime. Jesperi Kotkaniemi, now with the Carolina Hurricanes, scored the game winner in overtime.
2: I just remember Carey Price being brilliant in that overtime.
1: I think he made 11 saves before that Kotkaniemi shot. Yeah. And May 29th is the birthday of 24 current and former NHL players.
2: Whoa.
1: I'm going to give you a few, Simon. Tell me if you have anything special to say about them or not. If you don't, it's okay. Claude Loisel turns 62.
2: Pass.
1: Brian Noonan turns 60.
2: Pass.
1: Mike Keane turns 58.
2: Come on. Let's go. Stanley Cup champion Mikey. Captain Mike Keane.
1: Jason Allison turns 50.
2: Good player. Always used to get knocked for not being a great skater,
1: he
2: but somehow.
1: So slow.
2: Yeah. How many 30-goal seasons, though?
1: Alan McCauley, 48.
2: Nope.
1: Nathan Horton, 40.
2: Pass.
1: Steve Mason, 37.
2: Jeff Halpern, why are you sliding in front of Nathan Horton? Why are you sliding in front of Nathan Horton?
1: Former Hab.
2: Yes.
1: Steve Mason turns 37.
2: Okay. Happy birthday.
1: Do you remember he was a contract dump to the Canadians? The Canadians acquired a player with Steve Mason as part of the reason why that deal was made. It was Armia. Armia and Mason.
2: That's right.
1: And Tanner Janot turns at 28.
2: Nice.
1: Coming up next, we'll take a look around the NHL. It's Habs Lunch on TSN 690.
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1: All right, Simon, final moments for today on Habs Lunch, Campbell versus Gallo, as we take a look around the National Hockey League. Not a lot going on around the National Hockey League necessarily, but we do have the World Hockey Championship. How about Team Canada versus Team Finland tomorrow, and then the final on Sunday, Switzerland going up against Norway in the other semifinal. Not to look past those teams. They played very well, but it feels like tomorrow...
2: Swiss is the undefeated, Mitch. I know. On overtime. Nothing.
1: What's your level of intrigue here at the World Hockey Championship?
2: I watched... I went to a shout-out to the crew at the Elixir restaurant in Laval. I had about a 90-minute little break there at work, brought my laptop, so I watched a good part of that game. I picked it up when it was 0-0. And I like it. Macklin, Celebrini, Sidney Crosby getting these guys.
1: See, that's the thing for me. That's the selling point. You get Macklin, Celebrini, and Sidney Crosby playing together on a line and making some magic happen. That's
2: not a lot of noise from the American team, but again, you know, the Americans won their gold medal and stuff like that and brought a very, very young squad to this tournament. But fun to see, man. Look, Switzerland, Norway, some of these countries that, you know, Switzerland's always been good, right? They've never had that really that moment there, but they've always been pretty good. So I think it's a great tournament. And I'm a fan of sports on that are in the middle of the day.
1: And we'll be carrying the gold medal game on Sunday. That's it for Campbell versus Gallo Habs Lunch. Coming up next, the final hour on this Friday game day edition of Campbell versus Gallo. We will chat with Marco Briette. We are going to play five questions and one last rapid fire. So don't go anywhere. The final hour is next.

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1: Yep.
0: Let's say I want to go to a good hardware store. 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
0: Right.
1: But if you're trying to get really specific plumbing or electrical items, I would go to BMR.
0: Okay.
1: Okay, and if what you're actually after is pro advice in general, you're better off at BMR.
0: So, if I'm getting it, BMR is pretty much your pick?
1: Like I said, it depends on what you're looking for.
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9: The series shifts over to Carolina for Game 5. Tonight, it's Habs and Hurricanes. 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
10: Haynes can't get it out. Here's Gooley. Passes over. Philip Deneau in front. They score!
9: 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TSN 690. 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

0: Welcome back. Final hour of Campbell versus Gallo on May edition 2026 of Campbell versus Gallo. On a game day here on TSN 690, Mitch Melnick, Melnick in the afternoon between 2 and 6, the Podium Mini Archibald pregame show, Victor Finley, JP O'Connor with the call. We'll wrap up the night with the Del Mar Canadiens postgame show. Mitch, last postgame show of the 2025-2026 season?
1: No.
0: Tune in and find out. I don't think it is. Not yet. I'm also a little bit annoyed that I haven't gotten enough Habs in t-shirts and shorts weather. Like, some of the nights it's getting a little frisky. You know what I mean? Like, I still haven't had that. So I want that night. Maybe we get that on Sunday night. I don't know. We shall see. Welcome back to Campbell versus Gallo here on TSN 690. Simon Slickus in for Sean Campbell with Mitch Gallo. If you're looking for Sean, we'll have Marco Bruyette. We just had Sean on. Alouettes versus the Redlax. That'll be over on CJAD, preseason game number 2 for the Alouettes. So if you're looking for your football fix, it'll be over there. We'll be locked in on the Habs here on at TSN 690.
1: Let's get to the second rapid fire.
0: Yes, sir.
1: On this Friday. Three topics, 90 seconds each. And Simon, what's your level of interest when it comes to the French Open?
0: A little bit more so this year.
1: More so?
0: Yes.
1: I would figure for me, I'm overwhelmed with how much is on my plate right now sports-wise.
0: A little bit. Listen, but it's Mitch, I get up a little bit earlier than you on the weekend, you know? So just turning it on, the telly, and I have the house to myself with a nice coffee. Usually a little bit of tennis is ideal. Look, man. Alcaraz, unavailable for this tournament because of injury. Sinner is out. It's wide open, Mitch. Felix still in the mix on the men's side. This is an opportunity for him. I don't even know who's in the bracket as well. I saw Blake Shelton, the American, was out yesterday. But here's a great opportunity for somebody to pick up a slam. Mm-hmm. Alcaraz at home. Sinner done. I don't know, Rudd, Paul, any one of these guys?
1: Djokovic on the court right now.
0: Forgot about the Joker?
1: Joker on the court right now in the fourth set against Fonseca.
0: Uh-huh.
1: Took the first two sets 6-4, 6-4. Loses the third set 6-3, 2-2 in fourth set.
0: Zverev, here's an opportunity, young man, for you to get a French Open title. So, the big names are not there. I'm not going to say I got tired of the Sinner and Alcaraz final, but every once in a while, it's nice to see somebody else make another run at it, and perhaps, you know, as you mentioned, number 3 seed Djokovic still in the tournament.
1: So you're gonna have to help me out here as we move forward in this tournament, because you mentioned it. I sleep a little bit more than you, especially in the morning, Simon.
0: Yeah, yeah.
1: Even on the weekend, like I've played again tomorrow, so I'll be up at 7:45.
0: Mm-hmm.
1: But still, the French Open, it's just, maybe if the Canadians weren't in the playoffs. I'm just,
0: sure.
1: I'm so one
0: yes.
1: thing focused right now.
0: Yeah, I think we all are. I think we all are, right? So we'll see how it goes. Hopefully this distraction with the Canadians does stick around a little bit longer, but Victoria Mboko as well on the women's side, she's still in the draw. She plays keys, I believe, tomorrow morning. So look, man. Some of the Canadian crew is still at this tournament, so keep an eye on that. But it's nice because it's you're never going to have to worry about Boko or Auger-Aliassime, Mitch, playing at the same time as the Habs are playing. Start your day with a little French Open.
1: All right, next up on the rapid fire. I like doing this in the summer, but I'll do it right now when I have my stats of the day.
0: Yes, yes.
1: Stats of the day. I'm going to give you some stats, Simon, and you tell me how you feel about these stats, all right?
0: Mm-hmm, mm-hmm.
1: Teams are 1-72
0: oh boy.
1: In best-of-seven conference finals after trailing 3-1. Mm. The only team to win was the 2000 Devils in the East Final against the Flyers with Claude Lemieux. 1-72 in the conference final. When trailing 3-1.
0: A couple of things. I don't like these odds, but you're saying there's a chance.
1: 1.14.
0: Wow. It makes sense, though, Mitch, right? You're down 3-1 in a conference final. The opposition is usually somebody who has earned their right to the conference final. It's a very good hockey team, or at least a very good team that's playing very well, or a good team that's playing very well. So I'm not surprised. 172 is a pretty shocking number, but you know, in the conference final, you're getting to two best teams. Highly unlikely one's going to blow a 3-1 series lead.
1: All right, for the people yelling, shoot the puck, here are two stats for you.
0: Shoot the puck.
1: The Montreal Canadiens have the second fewest shots through the first four games of a best-of-seven series in NHL history.
0: That's
1: the,
0: how we roll.
1: The only team with less shots than Montreal in the first four games of a playoff series, the 1994 San Jose Sharks, who had 61 shots in four games in the Western Conference semifinal. Montreal has 65 shots so far in the series. The 1998 Washington Capitals had 69 shots, and the 2024 Vancouver Canucks had 72 shots in the Western Conference first round. Another stat on the shots, Simon.
0: Trying to lift. Hold on.
1: What are you looking up?
0: Hey, who's on that squad? Pat Falloon, for certain. He's there. Igor Larionov. Sandis Ozlinch.
1: Yeah, Falloon and Ozlinch would have been pretty young at
0: Sergei,
1: that time, too.
0: Makarov on that team. Mm-hmm. Rod Goudreau. Bob Erie. I remember him. Jeff Rogers.
1: The goalie was Arthur Zerbe, was it not?
0: Wasn't it? Yeah, okay, maybe.
1: I think it was Arthur
0: Mike
1: Zerbe.
0: Mike Sullivan was on that team for a minute. Arthur Zerbe and the great Jimmy Waite.
1: Jimmy Waite. Former Blackhawk as well, Jimmy Waite. The other stat I have as far as the shots on goal.
0: Yes, sir.
1: It's actually a Stanley Cup playoff record if you look at the last three games. Canadians set a Stanley Cup playoff record with fewest shots on goal over a three-game span. In the last three games, Canadians have only 43 shots on goal.
0: Pabon.
1: The Canadians, Simon, lost four straight home games in a single postseason for the first time in franchise history with the Game 4 loss. That had never happened to the Canadians before.
0: Going back to Game 6, I guess, the Sabres, right? Okay.
1: So just a few stats for you here as we look ahead to Game 5 tonight, as it's not looking great.
0: It's not looking great. It's not pretty on paper. Game's not being played on paper, though, right? It's not pretty. Well, you can even say the game that played out live or on your television on Game 4 wasn't too pretty as well. But just look, man, it's a step here, a little bit of growing up. But, you know, all that stuff, backs to the wall, whatever else. You know, I just go back to a lot of the times in this season where I thought the Canadians were about to, you know, let down the fan base or, you know, drop in the rankings or drop points, whether it was a trip down south to Florida, the trip out west, the stretch of hockey. And it was a pretty decent amount of stretch of hockey that they were getting really bad goaltending. Didn't happen, though. Didn't happen. So you're just hoping for a little bit of that bounce back. That's all.
1: And I have some stats for you as far as your love for Wembanyama.
0: Victor!
1: Wembanyama in Game 6 last night.
0: Yeah?
1: It was his eighth game in these playoffs with 25 points and multiple blocks.
0: Not bad.
1: That is
0: 25 points, mm-hmm. multiple blocks.
1: Yeah, that is the most in a single postseason in Spurs history. Can you guess who he surpassed?
0: I'm going to say David Robinson.
1: Good guess. It was actually Tim Duncan.
0: Yeah, it was one or the other.
1: Yeah, 2005 and 2006. It was also the most such games by any player in a single postseason since somebody had 10 in 2002.
0: Hakeem Olajuwon.
1: No.
0: Dwight Howard.
1: No, closer to home for you.
0: Shaq.
1: Yeah. Shaq had 10 games of 25 points or more and multiple blocks back in 2002. And how about this, Simon? We didn't get to it during birthdays, but today is Paul Skeens' birthday.
0: That guy. Got lit up by the Blue Jays, Mitch.
1: He did, but how about this? He has the lowest ERA before turning 24 since ERA became an official stat in 1913, minimum 300 innings pitched.
0: That's nuts.
1: The people in the conversation with Skeens: Dutch Leonard, a 1.99 in 1913.
0: Uh-huh.
1: Bill Doak, 2.09. Babe Ruth. In 1918. Paul Skeens in 2026. And Bill L. James in 1915.
0: Well, if Paul plays his cards right, he'll be a better pitcher than Shohei Ohtani.
1: Shohei Ohtani also has been doing some crazy things.
0: Did the thing
1: field.
0: Again.
1: Yeah.
0: We're at the game, no? He let off with a home run, and then he went on to pitch five or six scoreless innings.
1: Unreal.
0: Malad.
1: Unreal. A lot of real fun Major League Baseball players to watch right now. And finally, last one here on the Rapid Fire. A bit of a bit of a topic, Simon, that I don't know how much you want to touch on it, but the IIHF has reversed the decision on Russia ban for 2026-2027, and they're now going to make the call on an event-by-event basis.
0: Tough.
1: When I hear that, though, when I hear they're going to decide this on an event-by-event basis, this screams the NHL wants the Russian players at the World Cup.
0: You think so?
1: Yeah.
0: That's a very slippery road for the NHL to get into it.
1: It is an NHL event.
0: Yeah.
1: And you have NHL players currently playing in the league. So if you're doing NHL events, why would you not include the players who are part of the NHLPA, part of the growth of the league?
0: Mm-hmm.
1: I mean, take away the political aspect of it.
0: Yeah, yeah, yeah. You're letting them play in the league.
1: They're playing in the league.
0: Why can't they play in a tournament?
1: Yeah. What difference?
0: I think there's a
1: what difference does it make if Ovechkin is playing, making money for the NHL with the Washington Capitals, or playing money representing Russia?
0: Yeah.
1: At an event like this.
0: No, listen, it is. It's a tough predicament to be in. It's a tough call, but I think you nailed it there, Mitch. The guy's allowed to make $10 million and playing in the National Hockey League. Why can't he just go? I guess. Listen, you want to, you know, hurt the Russian Federation, and maybe by keeping them out of sports, it's one thing that, you know, you feel you got the better of them. Listen, it's a tough spot to be in. It's unfortunate where they are, you know, and there's a lot of people at some point, you know, why do you take it out on the players? Well, I'm sure countries have tried to take it out on the country with sanctions and everything else, but it's a very, very touchy matter, and I'm surprised that the NHL is going to get overly involved here.
1: You'd be surprised if they did.
0: Yeah, I think so. I don't think they'll put it out there, but as you said, quietly, privately, behind closed doors, perhaps yes. But putting it out there, like, I don't see Gary Bettman issuing a statement saying, we want our Russian players to be playing in this tournament for this reason. I doubt he does that.
1: All right, there's the second rapid fire coming up next here on Camel versus Gallo. We're going to chat with former Montreal Alouette color commentator Marco Bruyette, and then Simon and I will play a game, 5 questions.

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2: We're slowing on the eastbound side of the T-Cam. The volume there starting Cavendish to Papineau on the eastbound Medic in between Lacordaire and Anjou. Southbound 25 delays also between Yves Prévost and the tunnel. We have volume on the westbound Met between VO and DeCary. Northbound DeCary delays too. Its length also delays southbound DeCary now from the top to Van Horn. Chartwell, the Prescott Retirement Community in Vaudreuil-Dorion is expanding. 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I'm Lauren Glazer from the CJAD 800 Traffic Center.
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20: I will not be commenting specifically on numbers. However, what I can say is that the market reacted to the value that the CFL can bring as a media property. In a crowded sports marketplace with a lot of downward pressure on media rights fees, we certainly didn't just hold our ground. We elevated our position, and we feel very good about where we've landed, and we are thrilled with the partners that we've got brought on board.

0: river.
1: All-star, Alouette, Rough Rider, lawyer, vegan, and future commish of the CFL, Marc-Olivier Brouillette.

0: memories. Welcome back to Campbell vs. Gallo here on TSN 690. I'm Mitch Gallo with Simon Silicus. And right now it's a pleasure to welcome in our friend here on Campbell vs. Gallo, especially as we get you set for the Montreal Alouettes season. We got Marco Brouillette with us. What's going on, Marco?
1: What is happening, gentlemen?
0: Hey, Marco, we missed the punchline. I wasn't feeding you the song, so here you go, buddy.
1: Give me the good stuff, baby. I'm not going a cappella, if that's what you think. It's still the free season here.
0: Okay, here you go, here you go. Is that better?
1: There you go.
0: Yeah, sorry, that was completely my fault. It was playing on the air, you just couldn't hear it in your ear. What's going on, pal?
1: Just gearing up for another season of CFL action. Looking forward to the newest edition of the Montreal Alouettes. And we heard the commissioner with the big announcement that came earlier this week. A lot of things moving and shaking across the league. You got the rule changes that started this year that'll continue into 2027. New broadcast deal gets announced. So I think it's a good time to be excited to be a CFL fan.
0: You know, just on the commissioner joining us and talking a little bit about that media deal with Bell Media.

0: the side of the players when it came to player safety, but obviously increasing revenue and increasing player pay as well. And we've seen over the years and over the collective bargaining agreements that have been signed over the last couple of negotiations that we seem to be trending in that direction. So, you know, anything that puts more money in these players' pockets, I'm on board with.
1: Go ahead, Simon.
2: Marco, do you think that, you know, the thought of expansion, you know, the number of teams in this league, nice to get it to a nice 10. Do you think with this commissioner in charge right now, that's a much more realistic achievement than ever?
0: Well, you know, I think he has a vision to grow the game. That's obvious. One of the reasons they brought him in as commissioner was because of his past and his experience in media, and I think we saw the results of that with the announcement this week, which seems to be good news for the franchises and the players, and kind of makes up for a little bit of those rule changes that caused quite a stir when they were announced last year. Add to that the changes that they made to the playoff format. Obviously, you know, there's a lot going on. This isn't the same league that it was, you know, just 1 or 2 years ago. But I think that it was nice that he came in with a fresh vision for the CFL. And it's okay to be critical in the short term on some of the decisions and reacting to a lot of the changes that have been made since he's taken over that position. But I think we owe it to him to at least see how this plays out. You know, and maybe, you know, maybe it'll be a nightmare and it'll go off the rails and the next commissioner is going to have to come back and clean everything up. But for now, I think CFL fans and people with an interest in the league owe it to the commissioner and the CFL head office to at least give it a bit of time to see how this plays out. And hopefully part of one of the next announcements that we'll see is a 10th team in the CFL. I think that's a good number. Little awkward at the 9 right now. You know, they tried to alleviate that with the change to the playoff format. But ultimately, I would like to see the CFL be a 10-team league.
3: Now, as a former player, how do you feel about the various rule changes? And I know it's such a delicate balancing act, right? Because you want to appeal to the younger demographic, but you also don't want to alienate your traditional old fans.
0: You know, I was a little confused about it because the chatter and the conversation over the last couple of years is how do we make this game more entertaining? And in sports, especially football, that translates to points. People want to see touchdowns. They want to see scoring. They don't want to see a 12-9 football game. They want to see in the upper 20s, 30s, even 40 points scored. And the way the league was prior to these changes, they were trending in the right direction. You look at the stats year to year, scoring was going up. It was becoming a more offensive game. I mean, you go back to when I played, there was a rule change that looking back now, you know, most people don't remember, but it gave the advantage to offenses and receivers with contact on the receivers down the field. When I used to play, you would be able to make contact. If you were square with the receiver, you could hit him anywhere downfield. I mean, we had guys like Gerald Brown who made a career playing that technique in the CFL, Chip Cox as well. And the second that they made that change, we started seeing more pass interference flags. You know, defensive backs were having trouble adjusting to that new rule. And then as time went on, they learned how to play with it, but that resulted in an advantage for the offense and more scoring. So to make these drastic changes to the size of the end zones, moving the goalposts, the size of the field, I don't think it was necessary just yet. The league was trending in the right direction. It was still an exciting game. I think that there's other things that could have been done other than changing some fundamental parts of the game if that's what they wanted to do to continue increasing scoring and making football games more entertaining.
2: Marco, game number one, Davis Alexander left the game. I'm just going on what I've read. Everything seems like it's fine, but he will not play today. Just from a quarterback's perspective, when you got two preseason games and you pretty much just play a series, maybe a little bit more than that, is that ideal going into week number one?
0: You know, I think so, especially when you've got a veteran guy. And obviously, amongst the starting quarterbacks in the CFL, Davis Alexander probably has the least starting experience. So you would have thought maybe they would have wanted to play him a little better. But if you look at the sample

0: size that we do have of Davis Alexander as a starting quarterback, I'm not worried if he's only playing a handful of series during the preseason. And obviously the way it worked out, the Owls were at home for that first preseason game, which is what most teams do. They'll put their starters in and give them some reps in the game that they end up playing at home. You know, the last thing you want to do is have your guys traveling, and especially the Ottawa travel, which because of the numbers of players they're taking is a same day trip. You know, with that hamstring and now the potential reported knee injury, I don't think you want Davis Alexander on a bus for 2.5 hours and then getting off and having to play a football game. So I'm not concerned about him. I'm glad that the news came out that it was nothing to be worried about, and I expect him to go into Hamilton next Thursday night and be ready to go regardless of how many snaps he played in the preseason.
1: I know he was injured, but I'm going to ask you about a couple departures here. How did the Alouettes replace Austin Mack and also Charleston Rambo?
0: Yeah, you know, those are some exciting dynamic receivers. But I think the emergence of Tyler Snead last year during the absence of Mack and Philpott really made Mack expendable. You know, obviously Austin Mack was coming with a big price tag, but when you've got a guy like Snead who produced the way he did, over 1,100 yards, 4 touchdowns, now you've got a healthy Tyson Philpott that comes back. And I think they had some depth in that receiving core as well. You look like a guy like Alex Hollins, you know, in 2023, he was an 1,100-yard receiver. In 2024, had nearly 400 yards. They brought him in last year, didn't quite get the production they wanted out of him in the limited action that he saw, but now he's got that opportunity to be part of that starting receiving core and get back to that 2023 form that he had. You know, and when you talk about Charleston Rambo, I mean, an exciting player, dynamic, but a lot of drops, a lot of key mistakes, and that's just something that, you know, you can't keep giving a guy so many chances. And I think the Alouettes made the decision to move on from him. They brought in Jared Stearns from Winnipeg, who will also slot in well and be part of the mix. Cole Speaker, we didn't see him in the preseason, but we know what he brings to the table. So despite the loss of Mack and Rambo, I think this Alouettes receiving corps is still going to be in pretty good shape.
1: Well, Marco, you know I always cheer for the undersized guys in sports. So what can you tell me about Stearns specifically here?
0: Just a very quick, shifty player. Very similar, you know, to Tyler Snead. And I think he got lost in the mix a little bit in Winnipeg, obviously, with Nick Dembski seeing the majority of the footballs over there. But I think it's a good opportunity for him to have a fresh start in this receiving core, and I think we're going to see him contribute early in this season. I mean, you know, if we slot in the starting four, we've got Philpott, we've got Snead, we've got Speaker, and then that fourth and fifth spot will probably be, you know, an open competition between Stearns and Holland, who I mentioned earlier.
1: Marco, great talking to you once again here on Camel versus Gallo, buddy. Looking forward to the Alouettes season starting, and maybe even at some point, I'm going to do my best at some point to try to check in with you and Campbell on CJD 800 with Alouettes preseason action. Thank you.
0: Hey, I appreciate it, and I won't take it personal. I know there's something else going on in this, and that's on Montrealers' minds tonight. But that's okay, as long as they're tuning in next Thursday night on TSN 690. For the Owl season opener in Hamilton against the Ticats.
1: We'll be there. I can't wait for football to get started.
2: I
1: know. We're excited. Thanks,
2: I like
1: Marco.
2: That so much. Thanks, Marco. Oh, I like it.
0: Take care, gentlemen.
2: Listen, I don't want to put pressure on the boys there, but let's get a couple of days in our lives here where it's previewing game one of the Stanley Cup final. Don't forget tomorrow, game day, Alouettes in action as well. Let's get some of that.
1: Yeah.
2: Like the beauty about this Stanley Cup run here, Mitch. When they won Game 7 in Buffalo, I started to envision a sporting world that would take me to the Stanley Cup Finals. Win, lose, or draw, I can't predict that. But I envisioned a Stanley Cup Final that would roll me right into Game Number 1 of Canada at the World
1: Cup.
2: Oh,
1: yeah.
2: You know, but even from, like, let's just talk business here for a second. From the station perspective, like,
1: for sure.
2: We talk about no time off. I like it. I like them, you know, going from a Stanley Cup final, Alouettes, CF, Roses, everybody, Alliance, everybody going. World Cup. too much sports, Mitch.
1: Never. And I can't wait to watch a football game start to finish. I haven't seen a football game start to finish since the Super Bowl.
2: You're right.
1: So it's been a minute.
2: It's been a minute.
1: And tonight, CJD 800 has Montreal Alouettes football. As we have the conflict, obviously, I'll be on the air at 7 p.m. with the DePoti Vinny Entrepot pregame show. Coming up next here on TSN 690, Simon and I play 5 questions.

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10: Welcome back, Campbell vs. Gallo on a TSN 690 on a game day here on TSN 690. Game number 5. Woo. What do you got, Mitch? You got the podium. We got Melnick between 2 and 6. Melnick, yep. In the afternoon. We got the podium ineligible pregame show.
11: Mm-hmm.
10: We got the broadcast.
11: Yep.
10: Victor Finley, J.P. O'Connor, and then we'll wrap it up with the Del Mar Canadiens postgame show.
11: I hope it's not the final of the year.
10: We shall see. As I said before, tune in and find out.
11: What am I at here? I feel like I must be over 100 postgame shows now.
10: You and Demidov.
11: Me and Demidov.
10: 100 games. Now he's played this season?
11: Yeah.
10: I think that's where the number was.
11: Thing is, I don't have 100 postgame shows under my belt in my career.
10: That's true. More than that. Much more than that. All right, Mitch, what are we doing? As we do every Friday, well, not every Friday, specifically when I'm in on a Friday, 5 questions, the highest rated segment here on TSN 690, the highest rated segment in all of free radio. I ask Mitch 5 questions. He asks me 5 questions. It's actually 10 questions. I count up. He counts down. Somewhere in the middle, we meet. We all get confused. Mitch, play the damn music.
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13: insert opponent's name here.
10: Remember when I called it a trumpet?
11: Yeah. Close enough, right?
10: Let's go to the text, Mitch.
11: Yeah.
10: How old was George when he wrote this song?
11: Oh, you don't want me to answer this
10: one?
11: No,
10: you know the answer. Okay. It's too easy for you. It's funny when I nailed Daniel Scheer or Peter Vrielners or Lucas Scott.
11: They're
10: the
11: so
10: first
11: confused.
10: Time. Oh, what do you mean? I was like, how old was he when he wrote this song? Let's see if anybody gets it on the text messages. How old was George when he wrote this banger?
11: Regular listeners of 5 questions
10: should know
11: this answer.
10: Should know. Mitch?
11: Yes.
10: You want to go first? I'm going to go first.
11: Up to you. It's your game.
10: Let me go first here.
11: Okay.
10: Question number 1. Very nice, very generic to get the ball rolling here. Mitch?
11: Yeah.
10: Who needs to be great tonight outside the goalie?
11: Oh, great question.
10: Great. Who needs to be great tonight outside the goalie?
11: Montreal's greatest player, which to me is Lane Hutson. So I'm going to say Lane Hutson. As great players have said.
10: Yes, yes.
11: As Mr. October once said, Lane Hutson's the straw that stirs the drink.
10: Let's go.
11: Reggie Jackson, right? Reggie was the straw that stirs the drink. Simon, Lane Hutson is the straw that stirs the drink for the Canadiens. So I'm going to circle him. If they get a great performance from Lane Hutson, especially offensively in transition, helping the Canadians break this crazy forecheck from Carolina, Montreal has a puncher's chance.
10: All right.
11: Who are you going with?
10: I'll go with the captain. Because I think Lane can have himself a great game from the back end, but it's everything that happens from the dots in. And I think from the dots in the offensive zone, that falls on Cole Caufield, Nick Suzuki, and Yari Slavkovsky. And I'll start with the center iceman who got 100 points. So I said Nick has to be great tonight for them to have a puncher's chance in this game.
11: All right, Simon, question number five.
10: Yes.
11: Loaded question here.
10: Oh, boy.
11: Nice. And I'm going to look all time. So you can go in the past. You can go in the present.
10: Mm-hmm.
11: You can choose here. Which current superstar status player
10: yes.
11: do you feel always gets a pass?
10: Which superstar... Pass Jokic. Nikola Jokic gets. There's a lot of first and second round exits and stuff like that. And I get maybe not the world's best team around him, but I find Giannis fails. He takes a beating. Jaylen Brown fails. He takes a beating. I saw some clips today earlier today. They're talking about Shai Gilgeous's legacy if he doesn't win Game 7. The guy's got two league MVPs and a title. I think it was Jason Williams who said that. Read the room, bro. Two legacies in place. Don't worry about it. I find Jokic and I love him. I find when Luka doesn't play well, we're reminded how bad he is defensively and how you can't win with a player like Luka Doncic. I find the Joker gets a pass.
11: Okay. Can I give you two for me?
10: Yes, sir, absolutely.
11: I'm going to go with Nathan MacKinnon in hockey.
10: Nathan MacKinnon, eh?
11: It's a lot of losing now for
10: Nathan.
11: Been
10: a tough
11: MacKinnon.
10: 2026, Mitch.
11: For him, yeah.
10: Yeah.
11: And the reason I say it is because it's always the body language and the slamming of the
10: doors. I heard
11: doors
10: you say that. I thought it was an excellent point. Slamming of the door.
11: Staring at teammates, rolling his eyes.
10: Yeah.
11: Seems like there's a lot of negativity around him.
10: And it's like, take a cue from your boy, like Sidney Crosby, who doesn't really do that. Like, that's a lesson that your boy can teach you, or you take a cue from your boy about just, the aura around you.
11: And I think that rubs off on teammates.
10: If it doesn't rub off, it gets difficult to be a teammate. Like, you don't want to be around the guy. You don't want to listen to the guy. You don't want to be next to him on the bench, So
11: it's funny. Something I haven't brought up. There was the... you said you watched that entire game start to finish, right? Colorado-Vegas game four?
10: I think three and four.
11: So game four, they have the play where they score. And who was the defenseman that took the point shot? It ends up getting tipped by Nate Chass. I can't remember which defenseman it was now. I think it may have been Taves.
10: Okay.
11: I'm not sure. Anyways, Nathan MacKinnon was open on the right side. When the defenseman went to shoot, I'm like, Nathan MacKinnon's going to lose his mind. And then the puck ends up going in. But I'm like, I bet you if they didn't score on that play, Nathan MacKinnon would have chewed out the defenseman for not giving him the puck. Uh-huh. It's stuff like that. And my football example, I'm not a big fan of Josh Allen. I feel like Josh Allen, the great white hope, always gets let off the hook. It's always everybody around him's fault. He never has the right teammates. He never has the right coaches. It's never on him.
10: I think the thing with Josh Allen, Mitch, when you just look at his numbers in games that mattered, the Broncos game, that was, I don't believe it was a pick at the end of the game. I think that the refs jobbed the Bills. The turnover at halftime is as brutal as a mistake that you can make. But you look at the game against Kansas City, where he left 13 seconds on the clock. You look at the games that he lost against Kansas City. The stat line is there. Like, a player that I love, and I think you love him as well. It's hard for me to go to bat for Lamar when the postseason numbers look like, 18 for 36, one touchdown, two interceptions.
11: Right, how about the game where it was a Mark Andrews?
10: But I'm saying...
11: Stuff happens.
10: I know, but the global numbers are not there at the end of a Lamar loss, where sometimes the numbers are still there.
11: And I'm going to get to another question here on five questions that I think you're going to appreciate when it comes to numbers specifically.
10: Yeah. Okay.
11: At the end of the day, I think you can defend some of those losses to the Kansas City Chiefs. But this year, it was open. The game should not have been down to the final play that you're talking about, where he quote-unquote got jobbed.
10: Yeah.
11: They were playing... third-string quarterback and an inferior opponent.
10: And he lost to the Broncos?
11: Yeah.
10: No, Bo Nix got hurt in overtime.
11: Did he get hurt in overtime?
10: Yeah, he got hurt in overtime.
11: Okay.
10: But still.
11: I just remember, was it Stedham? Like, who was
10: No, that was later. A week later.
11: Not
10: good football.
11: Anyways.
10: I get what you're saying. He's got a lot.
11: But it was open for them.
10: Yes. It was, and he had a lot. He does have a lot of people that got his
11: back. And by the way, Bo Nix... Not a starter, but not in the category of the player that Josh Allen is.
10: No. But second-year quarterback doing very well. But yes, he's not. You didn't lose to Patrick Mahomes. You didn't lose to Lamar Jackson and his two league MVPs.
11: You didn't lose to the Bengals.
10: No. I think Joe Burrow might be on my list of people that get a lot of love for not playing enough regular season games. Numbers question, Mitch.
11: Mm-hmm.
10: 22.5. over under Montreal Canadiens shots tonight. 22.5.
11: I'll get with the shots.
10: That's 7 shots a period.
11: Get with the shots.
10: Huh? What?
11: I'll take over.
10: Over.
11: I'll take over. I think they're going to put an emphasis.
10: Pucks to the net!
11: I think they're going
10: to
11: put an emphasis on shooting, and they're going to make Frederik Andersen look good because they're going to be shooting from spots they shouldn't be shooting from because everyone's yelling at them to shoot.
10: But at least you get this question right if they do.
11: Yeah, I want to be right.
10: There you go.
11: Simon, question number 4.
10: Yes, sir.
11: What stat do you feel people rely on too much that doesn't matter?
10: I find face-offs sometimes, Mitch. I don't care about face-offs because I know there's 3 immediately that I could care less about. The start of the first, the start of the second, the start of the third. Neutral zone face-offs don't matter. You want to give me a face-off stat? Tell me what your number is. Up by a goal, 2 minutes left, defensive zone face-off in your end of the rink. Tell me a stat that how many face-offs you've won when your team is down by a goal and you have an offensive zone face-off. So telling me a team is 53% after 60 minutes in a hockey game, there's 3 face-offs that I could care less about. There's a whole bunch in the neutral zone that I can care less about. So sometimes I find face-offs a little bit too much for me. I dissect those face-offs. Where are they? What Yannick Perreault, who amongst the greatest ever, remember him on wasn't a podcast, it was actually a little sit-down interview at the time with TSN or RDS. And he was talking about, I do nothing with the 3 face-offs at the beginning of periods and face-offs in the neutral zone because they're meaningless in a way that I don't give anything away. I don't give my timing away, my speed away. I don't do anything fancy. Nothing. I just whack at it, and if I get it, I get it. Face-offs, there's a bigger picture to that.
11: All right. For me, Simon, maybe you can help me because I have one in each sport,
10: yeah.
11: But I don't really have one in basketball, and it's the sport I'm least familiar with, okay? But I'm going to say in hockey, save percentage.
10: Useless.
11: I hate the save percentage stat. People still bring it up all the time. They bring it as if it's the be-all, end-all for a
10: goal. Shot from the blue line hits you in the chest.
11: Shots are not created equal, so why are we looking at save percentage?
10: Yeah.
11: No, the shots are not the same. You have a goalie face 10 from the outside, goalie face 10 breakaways. It's 10 shots.
10: All those are 20 shots.
11: They're the same.
10: Yes.
11: In the save percentage world. So that one doesn't make sense to me. I'm going to say batting average in baseball.
10: Oh.
11: Because I've been told since I was 10 years old playing baseball, Simon. I've played baseball a long time. I've been told since I was 10 years old a walk is as good as a hit.
10: It's not?
11: Not according to batting average, if you're paying attention to batting average.
10: You're right.
11: Give me who gets on base and who gets around the bases and scores the most runs. Important stats. And in football, I'm going to go with QB rating. I find QB rating to be extremely overrated because it doesn't take into account when the big throws were made.
10: Hmm.
11: Right? What about you?
10: I would say sometimes we're a little bit too critical of guards with their turnover. Like
11: in basketball?
10: Yeah, if you're a point guard and you literally have the ball in your hands, like you can't have a game where you have 11 turnovers. But sometimes, again, who has the ball? How often do they have the ball? How many dribbles? Does the offense completely run through you? Then highly likely somebody that might probably have a little bit more turnovers. So maybe turnovers. Mitchell Gallo?
11: Yes.
10: Torch for game number 6 will be coming. Will be who? The torch for game number 6. Who you got?
11: Well, how about this?
10: Yes,
11: we
10: sir?
11: Just got a message at 11690.
10: Yeah.
11: And I would not have thought of this, but this is brilliant.
10: Yeah.
11: Hey, guys, if the Habs win tomorrow, they should get Jocelyn Lemieux, Claude's younger brother, to bring out the torch Sunday for game 6. He did play 40 games with the Canadiens earlier in his career.
10: Tough. For him. I asked the young man if he wants to do that. It's on him. But, yeah, that would be pretty special.
11: Imagine that moment.
10: Pretty wild. Pretty wild moment if they did that.
11: So just based on that, for me, it would be anybody who was close and played with Claude Lemieux that we haven't seen yet carry out the torch.
10: Cool.
11: Maybe a Stéphane Richer.
10: Yeah.
11: Stéphane Richer, somebody else who also struggled with mental health and was a great advocate for awareness for mental health. I'll go Richer.
10: Good.
11: I'll go Richer. In case it's a little too intense for Jocelyn,
10: yes.
11: Just a few days later. Question number 3. If Nick Suzuki wasn't a Montreal Canadian, who would the team's captain be?
10: If Nick Suzuki was not the Montreal Canadiens captain, who would their captain be? Well, because he's not playing, I don't want to say Brendan Gallagher because I think that would have been easy, but I'm going to pick the guy that I would have liked. I like Josh Anderson.
11: Oh, yeah?
10: But I'm
11: he's the one that's been getting the A with Gallagher out.
10: I'm going to go Mike Matheson.
1: Mike Matheson.
10: Keep it simple. Keep it professional. Keep it a good chez nous. Go Mike Matheson.
11: I don't think that's a wrong answer.
10: Yep. Question number four. What's the next big concert for the Gallows?
11: Luke Combs tomorrow.
10: Well, no, after Luke Combs. Have you identified, targeted an artist, perhaps?
11: Oh.
10: Talk to me about this Tame Impala. My daughter wants to go to Tame Impala.
11: I don't know. I've heard of.
10: Also told me she wants to go to A$AP Rocky. I'm like, what's going on here?
11: I think, Simon, after the Luke Combs concerts are going to be put on timeout for Mitch a bit.
10: Yeah. I didn't want to be the one to tell you that, but that is correct.
11: You know, might be a while before I go see a concert. As far as targeting an artist, that's a good question. I've seen most of the big artists that I've wanted to see.
10: What about if Drake shows up with his, like, 11 albums?
11: I've seen Drake.
10: Okay.
11: A couple times, actually. I think the one band that keeps eluding me is Pearl Jam.
10: Ooh.
11: I've not seen Pearl Jam. Have not seen Springsteen. Of the big acts, those two would be...
10: Even Flow.
11: Would be high on my list.
10: All right.
11: Simon, question number two.
10: Yes.
11: Name a food that is generally loved that you hate.
10: I hate liver.
11: I don't think that's generally loved.
10: You know? No?
11: No.
10: No, eh? Okay.
11: I don't think people generally say, I can't wait to eat liver tonight.
10: Then I don't know. Because I really don't hate... There's a couple of spices that I don't like, a couple of flavors that I don't like.
11: Yeah, what?
10: I'm not a big fan of curry.
11: Curry?
10: Yeah. I struggle with that.
11: Probably one of the most used spices in the world, so that'll apply.
10: Yeah. So if it's not liver, I can't really say there's something I don't love salads the way some people love salads. Like, some people love salads.
11: Nah.
10: Let's get to the meat and potatoes, literally.
11: That's what I'm talking about.
10: So I'm going to go, my only answer, Mitch, is so a food that everybody loves that I'm like... You know, maybe 20 years ago, I would have told you sushi, but I enjoy it now. Peter Vriones went to a great restaurant in the city that served blood pudding. I've never had blood pudding.
11: No, neither have I.
10: But I'm not into that stuff. But I've never had it, so it's ignorant me to say no blood pudding. So I'm just going to stick with my original answer. I don't get the love affair with liver.
11: All right.
10: I don't care how you dice it up, fry it this, that.
11: All right, quickly, a couple more.
10: This Spurs, is last one. Thunders, Knicks, Mitch Gallo, Spurs, Thunders, Knicks. Who you got?
11: OKC.
10: OKC, back
11: OKC
10: to back.
11: OKC wins on home court, and I think they handle the Knicks in five games.
10: Oh, that'd be so nice. I believe it or not, I'm a huge Lakers fan. You know that, and there's a team that I've always loved also was the Knicks because of Pat Riley and my love affair with Patrick Ewing in the University of Georgetown. So I don't dislike, if I had to pick a second favorite team, it would be the Knicks. But I just want to see America's head explode. OKC, who is not very popular. Shea, who's Canadian. Back-to-back chips, back-to-back league MVPs. Be wonderful. Wonderful.
11: Simon, question number one.
10: Yes.
11: What is one skill that you wish you had? Maybe it's playing the trumpet?
10: Trumpet, eh? I'm going to say, Mitch, I wish... because of being in the real estate industry, I'm in and around renovations relatively often. I wish I had the ability to handle a hammer, a saw, a this or that. Like, I'd love to go into my home and tear up a bathroom and put up the tile and everything else and blah, blah, blah. So I'm going to say my very, very limited abilities to be a handyman. Not good. Terrible, actually.
11: I can relate to that.
10: Can you?
11: I can relate to that. No.
10: Like, I've come home. My wife, the power drill is everywhere. Like, new artwork is up in the house. And I'm like, oh, thank God she did that without me.
11: Yeah,
10: but she's smart enough to know to do it without me. So, very limited. So I would like, listen, like, there's a problem with the toilet or something. Get in there. Figure it out. Not this guy.
11: That's it for five questions. Coming up next, we'll get you set for Melnick in the afternoon.
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0: Final moments on this Friday game day edition of Campbell versus Gallo. Simon Salikas in for Campbell. Simon, what's your weekend look like?
1: Be back on the starters.
0: Yeah, what do you guys got coming up on the starters?
1: Hopefully recapping a positive game five, Mitch. That's what we're hoping for.
0: 10 to noon both Saturday and Sunday?
1: Yes, sir. Definitely that. Maybe on Sunday with Brian Wall at 10:35 Habs Breakfast. Previewing game number six live from Bell Center. That's what we'll be doing, Mitch.
0: All right. I got the...
1: right now, incredible positive... Because of this song, incredible positive vibes.
0: I have the Play It Again radio show at 9 a.m. tomorrow leading into your starters.
1: We'll be listening.
0: And then on Sunday, hopefully I'll be broadcasting outside the Bell Center ahead of game six between the Canadians and Hurricanes. But the Canadians have to take care of business for that to happen. Simon, at the end of the DePodium Mini Lunch Bowl pregame show, I always do bold predictions. I got Lucas Scott working with me on the pregame show tonight.
1: Mm-hmm.
0: I'm going to save my bold prediction for the pregame show. You have anything? You want to throw out a bold prediction for tonight's game?
1: Every line will score a goal tonight.
0: Four goals, one from each line.
1: One from each line.
0: Wow. Are the lines going to be different? Or status quo?
1: I'm going to say there is going to be a line a little bit different. Yes. But every line scores a goal.
0: All right, that's Simon's bold prediction. And that's it for Campbell versus Gallo. Melnick in the afternoon is coming up next here on TSN 690. Coming up on Melnick in the afternoon, still snarly, Bruno Gervais, Aaron Ward, Pierre Maguire, and a whole lot in between. So stay tuned to TSN 690. That's it for Campbell versus Gallo. Have a great day, everybody. And don't forget, never open a can of beans you can't finish eating.

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1: We're seeing delays now northbound the Carry at its length. Also slow down southbound the Carry starting at the top, rolls out to Van Horn. Southbound 15 busy as well between Atwater and the Champlain on the westbound side of the 20. Difficult before Ungrino to Norman. Southbound 13 delays too. The volume there between Hickmore and Ottawa 20. 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I'm Lauren Glazer from the CJAD 800 Traffic Center.
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23: Any butterflies for you waking up this morning? 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
24: 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I mean, it's another game, another day. 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
25: I mean, I feel like the rest of our group, you know, and Slav would probably be the first one to say it, you know, we just got to be better as a group. But I mean, I think it starts with the individual.

0: I mean, we love to prove people wrong, and yeah, that's the mindset. You know, we haven't played the way we wanted the past three games, and I feel like today it's a good time to bring our game back and play the right way and win the game.
1: Welcome back. Welcome to the weekend. It's Melnick in the afternoon on game night on TSN 690. Game 5, Eastern Conference Final, Montreal Canadiens, Carolina Hurricanes. We'll get you set for that, along with John Still, Lucas Scott, Mitch Melnick with you until 6 o'clock, starting off with some classic, the Guess Who, back in town, back in the area. They're Place Belle tonight, best laid plans and all of that. I was certainly planning to be there tonight. I know a lot of people who are going to be at Place Belle for the Guess Who. It's the Taking It Back tour. Randy Bachman, Burton Cummings, seven-piece band on stage, and Don Felder, ex of the Eagles, opening up. Great night of rock and roll. I know a few people who are going to be distracted a little bit on the phone, trying to squeeze in glimpses of Game 5 tonight. You heard Marty St. Louis and Juraj Slafkovský, who hasn't been the same player. Of course, he's got some company in this series, but...
0: Yeah, I mean, the first game was pretty good. I feel like it was there, and then it kind of slipped. And obviously, I want to be the guy that wins his battles and does something out there. So, yeah, I think today I just got to move my feet, you know, and use my size and then just win my battles. It's not really deep. Like, it's easy to say, but now it's up to me if I can go out there and do it.
2: Just in general, everyone says shoot the puck more, but I guess what's the they're obviously doing things to prevent you from getting shot, but what's the fine line between just shooting the puck for the sake of shooting it and being maybe a little more aggressive when you do have an opportunity?
3: Well, we just have to create, and I know we could shoot more pucks for sure, but we have to create more instances to have the opportunity to make a decision to shoot it or not, you know? So that there's a lot of actions that have to happen that's going to lead for these opportunity, and we've struggled a little bit at doing what's next to create that scenario.
1: Part of a big hockey weekend tonight, Canadians in Carolina. You also have Chicoutimi playing Everett, the Everett Silvertips, in Memorial Cup action on TSN tonight. Winner takes on Kitchener for the Memorial Cup. And you have the World Hockey Championship. World Hockey Championship semifinals tomorrow. You have the victory celebration at the Quartier de Spectacle tomorrow between 11 and 1. And the Vegas Golden Knights wait. The only thing they know for sure is if Carolina wraps this series up tonight, the Stanley Cup final will start on Tuesday. If Carolina cannot wrap it up tonight, the Canadiens force a Game 6 or a Game 7 for that matter, and Carolina wins, it'll start Thursday in Carolina. And if not, the Canadiens perform some stunning magic, it'll start in Montreal on Thursday, the Stanley Cup final between the Canadiens and the Vegas Golden Knights. I know you scoff, but it was only 5 years ago on this very day.
4: Back for Byron. All he can do is nudge it into the zone. Turning. Dermott gave it away. Byron. Kotkaniemi shoots. Scores! Kotkaniemi! And Game 7 is Monday in Toronto! Yes, Barry Kotkaniemi with a wrist shot from the slot. And the biggest goal of his career will send us to a deciding game. Can you believe it?
1: Down 3-1. Caulfield and Suzuki connecting in Game 5. Kotkaniemi Game 6. And you know what happened in Game 7. But these Carolina Hurricanes are not those Toronto Maple Leafs. Look where they are. And they don't even have Jesperi Kotkaniemi. How's everybody doing on this gray, slightly wet Friday afternoon? Everybody good?
5: I'm doing great. How are you?
1: I'm good. I'm good. You know, like, could be worse, right? Could be worse.
5: Well, it can always be worse.
1: Who said that? Can't get much worse, actually.
5: I don't know.
1: You're one of your musical heroes. Got to believe it's getting better. John Lennon says, can't get much worse.
5: I didn't know
1: worse.
5: We were going falsetto. Can't get much worse. Yeah, I didn't know we were doing that. Then yes.
1: Luca,
6: Hello.
1: You got to think about this. You doing okay or
6: no,
1: what?
6: No, I'm good.
1: Yeah?
6: I'm good.
1: You're
6: fantastic.
1: Distracted. You're rubbing your eyes. You're fatigued. We just started.
6: No, I have.
1: You're like the Habs.
6: I don't know what it is. I feel like for the last like half hour, I feel like I've had something in my eye. And when I went to go.
5: Well, it looks like it.
1: You know what it is? Oh, you're going to get, what's that called? You're going to get red eye now. You ever had red eye?
5: Pink eye.
6: Pink eye.
1: Yeah. Well, it's actually red. It's called pink eye, but it's actually red.
6: I hope I don't get either of those, to be quite honest with you.
1: It is too much time staring into a large computer monitor. And when you're not doing that, you're staring into another screen on your phone. That's the problem. We're all having issues right about now. I can't speak for John, but I am too.
6: I need those blue light glasses.
5: I'm on a high. Oh. I had an appointment early this afternoon, a doctor's appointment that went much longer than it should have. I went full F1 car to get here on time. You know when you look at your phone and you're like, there is no way that I will be here on time.
6: I mean, you weren't.
5: I was. I absolutely was. I 100% was.
1: You kind of ruined it for us for our entertainment because I was going to turn to you before doing anything else and asking you what the question of the day is.
5: I have one good to go.
1: There would be an empty chair.
5: I have one good to go.
1: Kind of like Clint Eastwood at the Republican convention all those years ago. Before the question of the day.
5: I broke multiple laws. Oh, I was not caught, but I'm here on time.
1: That's so you drove the way Claude Lemieux played hockey.
5: Yeah. Yeah. Yeah.
1: Anybody see the Michael Farber video essay on Claude Lemieux? We're going to try to squeeze that in at some point. We got a lot to cover, of course. We'll be going to Carolina, Aaron Ward's home base. He's going to the game tonight. It's also AAA Friday if you'd like to ask Aaron questions about something other than Game 5 tonight, this series, but feel free to ask about what you've been watching for five games, or about to watch Game 5. Pierre McGuire, we're very hopeful that Pierre will land in time, returning home from Zurich, and he should be with us at 5:40. If not, we'll just stretch Aaron's appearance out a little bit and thrash it out before the pregame is 7 tonight. It's kind of like the Habs viewing party. Our two-hour pregame show does not exist tonight. Because they're on the road.
5: Don't really know what that has to do with anything, but anyways.
1: Well, it's because clearly Nate Thompson carries like most of the show, and I'm guessing he's, you know, his presence is not the same.
5: Okay. Sure.
1: We're all out there before the game. We don't cut it to 3 hours when we're not out there. This is a 4-hour show. But they're doing a one-hour pregame at 7 o'clock tonight. And if you want to listen to the Alouettes game, it is on CJD. The Alouettes are in Ottawa. That's why Sean Campbell wasn't here in studio. Al's in Ottawa, exhibition action on CJD tonight at 7 o'clock. But your doctor, did you pass all the tests? Does he give you a thumbs up?
5: Well, I don't know. You don't know. You do your tests. And
1: what was the most difficult, stressful test you went
5: through?
1: Well,
5: it was
1: more of
5: a checkup. I didn't have to go and get like a blood test or anything like that. So, you know, as long as he didn't like gasp at anything, I assume that everything's good.
1: Did you have to cough a couple of times?
5: A couple coughs, yeah, sure.
1: Yeah, did you one of those, or you're too young for that?
5: I wouldn't be here if that was what had happened. And trust me, I would have driven much faster. Don't think a seating position would be great after something like that.
1: No, it's geez, John, it's not a dildo.
5: Well, I've had to have one of those things done when
1: it's
5: I had
1: just
5: to,
1: a finger.
5: Oh, in see, I thought you were saying a full colonoscopy.
1: No, you're what, you've had one?
5: Well, I had to when I had my appendix removed. You have to have a
6: removed?
5: Yeah, not a colonoscopy, but the enema.
1: Yes,
5: which is horrific. I did not like it at all. It was terrible. So, yeah, I did not enjoy that whatsoever.
1: We're foreshadowing the game tonight.
5: Oh, God. Oh, God.
1: Hope not. Is there any optimism anywhere? Have you, people you talk to, how you feel? I mean, the day is kind of dark and a little gloomy. It's going to be like this for a few days, unfortunately. You're supposed to golf tomorrow morning, right?
5: Yeah, it says it's going to hold off. I have no idea how. Usually my buddy's pretty on top of this, and he'll kibosh this ahead of schedule. But no, everything seems to be fine.
6: I feel like the optimism, I'm seeing is, I don't know, it feels forced. It feels like people are trying to convince themselves that, you know, everything's going to be fine and they'll bounce back and they'll win tonight.
1: Well, give me a scenario. We did this earlier in the week or late last week. I don't remember. Like, to me, the playoffs, it's one long workday. I'm having trouble thinking back to singular games in the other series and even moments in this series. It's just, which is great. We all pine for something like this. It is great, but so I just can't remember when we said we're not going to be negative. We're going to give us a scenario where we're only talking positive in the first segment of the show. So it was after a loss on home ice, which has happened too often this spring. So throw out a scenario where they can win tonight.
5: I just can't.
6: Score the opening goal.
1: There's one.
5: Yeah, okay.
1: There's one.
6: Because
1: for sure.
6: Then we'll see and, you know, I'm curious, you know, if we are able to talk to Pierre today. You know, he mentioned that Anaheim and Vegas series, the importance of, in game six, that closeout, Anaheim needing to score first, because then you put Vegas on the back.

0: getting outplayed, but you go to overtime two times. I mean, let's be honest. They have been thoroughly outplayed for three games in a row, and last game completely dominated on the ice. Like, I don't really know. I don't really know what you can cling to outside of their goaltender has been sensational. Jakub Dobiš has been otherworldly, especially these last two games. But I don't know what you cling to here if you're trying to be positive.
1: Well, I'm not that I think this will happen, but if we're trying to be, unless your name is John Still, as optimistic as possible, I would say that Carolina, as incredibly dominant as they've been since the start of the playoffs, they're due to dip at some point. They're maybe, you know, take a period off or have something weird happen or go down, take a penalty, and then have a guy shoot the puck in the stands, and now they're two men short, and that creates something for the Canadians to pounce on. They're just looking for an opening here and to create some momentum. So that's, I mean, it's possible. You guys didn't see the dynasty of the 70s, but watching Carolina just kind of stay away from puns, but I mean, they're just blowing right through the Eastern Conference. And, you know, honestly, this is what it looked like when the Montreal Canadiens in the late 70s at playoff time, this is what it looked like. It was total dominance. And it was like there's no hope for the other teams. The Bruins came the closest in 79. You all know what happened in 79. Too many men on the ice. And that was the Stanley Cup final. The Bruins-Canadiens series, that Lafleur tied it. Lambert wanted it in overtime, because the Bruins or the Canadiens were going to beat the Rangers and win the Stanley Cup. That was it. So that's as close as they came to getting dethroned. But the manner in which they won so many games is exactly what Carolina is doing here. And the Carolina Hurricanes are not the 76, 77, 78, or 79 Canadiens. And the Montreal Canadiens, Ottawa Senators, and Philadelphia Flyers are not the Boston Bruins of the late 70s. So that's what I'm waiting for, is to see if the Canadiens can take advantage, if in fact Carolina has an off period. They already had their bad game.
2: Yeah. Well, they had the bad, what was it, four goals in that first period of game one? They've had that bad period.
1: But it was a bad game. That was a bad game. Yeah. A bad period doesn't mean you have to score four on them. Bad period means you take advantage of an opening, win shifts, and score.
2: Yeah.
1: And maybe score twice. So that's it. Other than that.
0: The one hope that I have for tonight for the Canadiens is do not go gently into that good night. That is all.
1: Yeah. Rage. Rage. We saw a little bit of that. Do you think that will carry over tonight? The little, you know, the Anderson in the corner, they were protecting Hudson after he got hit by Stahl, and they were frustrated, obviously. Like the Deneau on, that's so unlike Deneau. It's like, okay, you guys have us. This is embarrassing for us, but we're not going quietly. I think that penalty by Deneau on Stahl is part of that mindset. Now,
0: but
1: they
0: I
1: can't
0: think
1: start the game like that.
0: I think it's more just shift to shift, just play hard. They haven't played hard. That was the most disheartening thing. The final 40 minutes of that game was they just looked like they knew they were going to lose. You just can't play that way. It might be something that is creeping up on you in the back of your mind with what's happening kind of shift after shift, and they would know better than anybody what's happening to them. But, you know, you still got to finish your checks. And I know Juraj Slafkovský, we heard him there. You know, I got to use my size. It's to me, it's so clear there's a shoulder or something there. He doesn't hit anybody anymore. And it might be multiple things. But, you know, if you're the Canadiens' best players, rage against the dying of the light.
2: I don't want to see them go out the way the Cavaliers did against the Knicks.
0: Well, there's no James Harden on this team.
1: Well, so they've already.
2: But
1: that's a bad comparison. They've already.
2: No, I'm just talking
1: done
2: about in
1: better
2: terms
1: than
2: of
1: the
2: effort.
1: Cavs.
2: Not well.
1: Well, I don't think the Canadiens. It's not lack of effort. It's not like they're going out there and going, "Geez, all hope is lost. Why? Let's just run around in circles here. Let's give up the puck. Let's take our sweet time in getting the puck away." I think they're doing what they can. They're overmatched.

0: One of our callers or listeners suggests Brendan Gallagher can change things tonight.
1: Well, I mean, I feel like we've played without Gally these playoffs, and I think we've found a way to collectively, like, you know, replace that a little bit. I don't think it falls on one player. I think it's just a group mentality. It's a mindset. You know, we want to compete, and you know, we wouldn't be here, you know, without a high compete level from the group.
0: All right, put your dancing shoes on. By the way, Gallagher was out with the extra players this morning at the skate. He's not going to play unless Marty St. Louis, the last minute, decides to shake things up.
2: The next time you see Brendan Gallagher play hockey, he will be playing for
0: the Vancouver Canucks.
2: Correct. You hear that, Daniel and Henrik and Ryan? Make it happen.

0: It's time for John Still's question of the day.
1: Question of the day, to me, this is kind of what I really want to see from the Canadians today. Who has to have a game tonight for their own peace of mind? Not necessarily, you know, to win the game or anything like that, but who's got to be noticeable to, if everything comes to an end tonight, go into the offseason with zero regrets, play with zero regrets this evening? Who is that on the Canadians who has to have a game tonight just for themselves, more so than for anybody else?
0: Well, we just heard from him, Slafkovský. You know, unless he is significantly injured.
2: Cole Caulfield for me.
1: 150,000% Cole Caulfield.
0: 150,000%? Why not go to all the way to 200,000?
1: Stats are...
0: Why don't you go to 999,000%?
1: Is that a... Do you get to a million after that? A million percent?
0: Do you guys know that at John Rennie High School today was Mike Matheson Day? All the kids wore Habs gear. So they got this tonight, guaranteed, says Rufus. Mike Matheson is the guy. He's actually the one guy I think you could point to and say that he's actually done what's expected. He almost won them the game the other night. He hasn't given the puck away as often as most of his defense mates and teammates. He's looked good. He's tried to create. He's tried to skate through pockets. Just not enough company.
1: It's got to be Cole Caulfield. It is. Here's even strength points, okay? You know who has more even strength points? You know who's just behind Cole Caulfield in terms of even strength points in 18 playoff games?
3: On the Canadians?
1: On the Canadians.
3: Zach Wiljic?
1: No, Zach Wiljic has more.
3: Alex Texier
1: has more. There's a reason why I'm bringing this up.
3: Is it a defenseman?
1: It is a defenseman.
3: Alex Carrier?
1: No, Alex Carrier has more even strength points than Cole Caulfield.
0: Arbor Jacki,
1: Brendan Gallagher, Joe Valeno, and Noah Dobson. That's it.
3: And Noah Dobson missed six games.
1: Cole Caulfield, 3 even strength points in 18 games. That is rough.
0: Which half should have zero regret tonight? Jake Evans.
1: Yes,
0: Jake Evans. Had a terrific playoff all the way through. But somebody suggested that I'm incorrect in saying the Canadians are overmatched. Look at the center ice position on Carolina and Vegas. Jake Evans is the Canadian second line center in these playoffs. He's had a great playoff. He has scored twice. That's not a second line center. People. Do you know how vital it is to be strong down the middle at this time of year, especially? That's why they're overmatched. That's a big reason why they're overmatched.
1: Jake Evans, more even strength points than Nick Suzuki in the playoffs. Habs big guns. Gotta have a big gun night tonight.
0: Are you a Simpsons guy?
1: No.
3: No.
0: Wow, what a switch this has been over the last few years.
1: I wish I would have been, but my parents believed that the devil was in the Simpsons when I was a younger when I was a youngster.
0: All right, so you don't get the reference.
1: No,
0: I'll hold off on that. We're coming right back. Don't go anywhere. It's Melnick in the Afternoon on Game Night on TSN 690.
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5: Pretty slow for northbound 13 now. Volume there starting before the T-can runs up to Henri Bourassa. You are losing more time between the 344 and 640. Southbound 13 delays too. Good Liassa to the 20 on the westbound side of the 20. It's difficult before Angrino running back to Norman. Eastbound side of the 20th delays also 32nd of 1st Avenue for northbound the Carry. You are losing time. It's length. 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I'm Lauren Glazer from the CJ 8800 Traffic Center.
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0: you know, it's been a few games where the execution has been difficult. I'm wondering, from your point of view, are there tactical things you can do to encourage better execution? Because you give credit to Hurricanes for for causing that poor execution. Are there things that you can change that would lead to better execution, or is it just an individual thing that they need to figure
1: out? It's both. You know, we're always trying to find solution, and I feel we've done it. We wouldn't be here if we didn't find solution throughout the season. So it's just staying at it. And be shown
2: all the things. Both of them have been an entertaining show all season long for hockey fans in this city, Arpan Basu and the head coach of the Montreal Canadiens, Marty St. Louis. Prior to Game 5 tonight in Carolina, that joint is going to be jumping, just like Place Bell. Hope you all enjoy yourselves at the Guess Who. The last time Backman and Cummings were on stage in Montreal together was a fabulous night at the Théâtre Saint-Denis. Legally, they weren't allowed to use the Guess Who, but it was them. And it was just hit after hit after hit. Great performances. And it was Booker T. Jones, Booker T. and the MGs, who was the opening act that night in front of, like, 2,200 tops in acoustically pristine Théâtre Saint-Denis. Hope you guys get a real treat tonight at Place Bell while we're watching and paying attention to the Canadiens and Carolina Hurricanes. Just before we revisit John's question of the day, one more time, the Victoire Walter Cup celebration downtown at Quartier des Spectacles. At 11 o'clock tomorrow morning, they're going to begin their route at the corner of St. Catherine and Bleury. They're going to be on a double-decker bus and another vehicle, and they're going to travel briefly along St. Catherine to Clark Street, and then they're going to be dropped off at the corner of Saint-Urbain and de Maisonneuve. And then they're going to make their way to the stage. There'll be player presentation and activities on the stage between 11:30 tomorrow morning and 12:30. Then they'll start dispersing, doing some media interviews, interact with the fans until 1 o'clock. So the event will end at 1 p.m. tomorrow. It gets underway at 11, the corner of St. Catherine and Bleury, the whole Quartier des Spectacles area, finishing up at 1 o'clock when John will be halfway through his round of golf, I'm guessing.
3: I'll be done my golf at 11 o'clock.
2: You're teeing off early.
3: Too early.
2: Okay. But triple overtime tonight just for John Still, getting up early to play golf on Saturday. Is one day off.
3: Yeah, technically, if it goes to a game six, sure. Yeah, please no. Please, no. It's more the fact that, my buddies have regular jobs. They have regular life commitments. And so they can't roll out of bed at 10 a.m. on a weekend, which is what I love to do.
2: Yeah, you wait till you have kids, hopefully. It's not just waking up with the kids or for the kids. It's taking them to hockey or soccer or whatever at ungodly hours.
3: See, I would love that. I coached my brother's team because my brother's 9 years younger, so I was like 14 or something. I love doing that, getting up at 7 a.m. to go out on the ice or something. I've genuinely enjoyed that, but
2: because
3: 7:45 the tee time is not my preference, is what I would say.
2: Mitch, I'm currently traveling in New Zealand wearing my Habs jersey with the time difference. It's actually Saturday, May 30th here, and I've seen the future. The Habs win this game. Go Habs, go.
3: Nice.
2: Thank you, New Zealand. I love that. It's a place that people tell me, if you can do both, fantastic. Most people don't have the time to do both, but if you're going to pick Australia or New Zealand, I've had a number of people tell me who've been to both, New Zealand.
4: Really?
3: Well, New Zealand, I've never been to New Zealand. I've been to Australia twice. Australia, the places I've been, are more tropical. Mm. New Zealand is like if you were in a warmer Vancouver, from what I see. I had a buddy of mine go there to do the Lord of the Rings trek. Mm-hmm. You can go to all the places that they film Lord of the Rings, which as someone who is a huge Lord of the Rings nerd, that sounds amazing.
2: You can borrow my soon-to-be wife for a day or two for that reason.
3: Oh, yeah?
4: Lord of the Rings?
2: Oh, yeah.
3: Really?
2: Oh, God. Big time.
3: What a champion. I knew I loved her.
2: And Harry Potter.
3: Yeah. Hmm. I like Harry Potter. I don't like it as much as Lord of the Rings, but come on.
4: I don't like either.
3: Go with the fantastical. All you people with your hyper-realism. We're already in hyper-realism. We're here now. In it.
2: Jason in Dollard. Mitch, John, Luca, win or lose, these Habs are an amazing organization from top to bottom, and the team is even more impressive. In honor of this team, I dedicate the John Prine tune, You Got Gold, to our Montreal Canadiens. There's a brand new doc. I think it debuted last night at the BAM Gallery on Atwater. It's all about the tribute that was held in honor of John Prine and John Prine's immense contribution to American music. It is out, so it should be popping up on one of your favorite streaming sites real soon. It's called You Got Gold. Yes, it has had. Who will deny that other than, you know, the people who want to harp on what's not going right? And the reason it's not going right is Marty St. Louis is in over his head, which means to me that they must think that Travis Green should get fired in Ottawa and Rick Tocchet should get fired in Philadelphia.
3: Yeah, among other coaches. When the Hurricanes lose the Stanley Cup, Rod Brind'Amour should be fired from the Hurricanes. Like, but again, we're going to have a whole offseason to do this. Everyone who doesn't agree with you. Who doesn't agree? Everyone agrees. It's been terrific, remarkable. They're getting so much valuable experience. It's been great. Some people are a little nuts. For me, they seem to believe that this is the Canadiens' best chance to win a Stanley Cup, which is insane. There's been like this thing going on social media for the last like week or so.
2: See, that's the as soon as you say social media.
3: I know. No one's been. No
2: social media is not reality.
3: No, I understand. I understand.
2: Do you think I've missed not being?
3: No. Well, I mean, come on.
4: I would say no.
3: But some people have been making the case because there's no Florida Panthers. There's no Florida Panthers at the moment. The big bad Florida Panthers are going to be back next year.
2: Yeah, they're going to be back. They're going to be healthier.
4: Older.
2: They're also going to be older. Older players are hurt more frequently.
3: Mm-hmm.
2: Who's their goalie? Mm-hmm. That's no slam dunk that the Florida Panthers are going to pick up where they left off before they fell apart physically.
4: Yeah.
3: Well, I mean, you know, I don't. The way that the top line for the Canadiens has played at 5-on-5 in this postseason, Alexander Barkov coming back into the Eastern Conference is.
2: Well, so you're extrapolating one playoff round to the Eastern Final. They made it that far to the Florida Panthers. Without question, even though the Canadiens will be, I think, significantly improved next season, you're giving the Florida Panthers in standings a position ahead of the Canadiens. Mm-hmm. I don't think that's a slam dunk. There's so many question marks about the Panthers. Okay, who's next on your list of teams? We go through this from Pierre every year. All the teams around the Canadiens are going to get better. Yeah, well, the Canadiens are going to get significantly better.
3: Yeah, that'll
2: but keep going.
3: That'll be fascinating. The Hurricanes will still be there.
2: Mm-hmm.
3: Who I still don't really... I believe in the Hurricanes even less than the Panthers, even though they're doing this to the Canadiens, you know. Will the Sabres be better? Is Alex Tuch coming back for Buffalo?
2: Well, if they land Robert Thomas, I don't see how Alex Tuch can return.
3: Robert Thomas?
2: Well, they almost did at the trade deadline. And they're going to try again.
3: Well, I mean, they also almost landed someone else from St. Louis who said,
4: who said
3: no dice. Buffalo, yeah. So Alex Tuch, does he come back? Bowen Byram, he's got one more year on his deal. Victor Hedman back with the Lightning. What does that look like? I don't agree. That's just been, again, a minority of people have been suggesting, and I think it's insane, that this might be the Canadiens' best chance to win a Stanley Cup. And frankly, I think that even if the Canadiens were to get to the Cup final, it would be very similar to how 2021 played out in that. The Tampa Bay Lightning 2.0, a.k.a. the Vegas Golden Knights, would probably dispatch at the Canadiens rather easily. If they got there.
4: If they did it, to me, it'd probably be a fatigue thing.
3: Well, I felt that way also because I thought it was going to be Colorado. But either way, Colorado or Vegas, I thought that was going to be the way that it played out. So, come on. It's been outstanding. It's been brilliant. I think it's going to be a very painful locker room cleanout whenever it happens, though.
2: To your question of the day, George, I want to see who is going to play hard tonight. Doc is a restricted free agent. Mm-hmm. I want to see how he plays tonight. Yes, there's a lot riding on... I mean, again, he had such a great first half of this playoff run what have they played, 18 games? So I'd give Doc like halfway through. He was an important factor, and then since the third game against Buffalo, it's he's not alone, but he's regressed quite a bit.
3: Mm-hmm.
4: Yeah, I would agree, but...
2: And I don't know if that's a culmination of playing so much hockey in a short period of time, especially for a guy who is just coming back, his first year back.
4: Yes.
2: That is fair. A pile of games.
4: Yeah, that's fair, for sure.
3: I think Kirby Doc has already done enough to get a contract from the Canadiens, probably just a one-year contract, but yeah.
4: To me, like him, Boldzik, Texier, like, you know, the other guys have done their part to help the Canadiens get to this point. Like, if Kirby Doc doesn't stand out tonight, I'm not going to be like, oh, my God, how could Kirby Doc? Like, I'm not going to hold it against them.
2: Well, then what the organization has to do is, okay, you go through the depth chart, where can we improve next year? Where can we improve significantly? And I think in order for the Canadiens to do better, or at least repeat this run that they have, it's got to be either a better Kirby Doc or a player better than Kirby Doc.
3: Yeah, sure, absolutely. But like the because we're going to spend all offseason talking about this, so I don't want to go too deep into this. But Cole Caulfield, 3 even strength points. Juraj Slafkovský, 4 even strength points. Nick Suzuki, 8 even strength points. That's 15 even strength points in 18 games by the Canadiens top line. And I think they had 6 of them in game 1 against Carolina. Mm. That's at least something. Like, if you're Jeff Gordon and Ken Hughes watching up top and you're seeing that, and it's the first time that those guys have had to deal with being the closest checked players in a playoff run, even though Caulfield and Suzuki were able to get to the cup final with the Canadiens in 2021, they weren't the guys. They were on their way to being the guys. That has to be a question, which is, you know, do we need equal or better players to those guys?
2: I think you need to dramatically improve the second line.
3: Yeah.
2: Or drop one of those guys to the second line, move Demidov up, and have a very, very productive second line. You got to take some of the heat off Suzuki down the middle of the ice, because he doesn't have enough support on this team down the middle of the ice. Good afternoon, gents. A lot of talk about the Habs being tired after 2 grueling series against good teams. So if this was a round one matchup this year, Canadiens, Hurricanes, who wins, as Mario?
3: Habs.
4: Yeah.
2: I thought Tampa Bay was the best team in the East. I thought Tampa Bay was going to go to the Stanley Cup final, and they managed to beat Tampa Bay. But maybe we underestimated Carolina. I think a lot of us
3: certainly
2: picked Ottawa.
3: Underestimated them. Yes, I also picked Ottawa. Yeah. I certainly underestimated them, but I do think if this was the first round of the playoffs, I think this would be a 7-game series, and I would pick the Canadiens genuinely with the same rosters. No one really dealing with the injuries. No one, you know, having played 6 more games than the other team. Yeah, that is how I genuinely feel. It's, again, we don't talk enough about it, but pure blind luck. It works out it works out a lot in leading to the position where you get to a Stanley Cup final and then be in the position to actually win a Stanley Cup. You know, the Hurricanes, full marks for sweeping the Senators and sweeping the Flyers, but to be able to watch the Canadiens play 2 7-game series while they played half of those amount of games, it works dramatically in their favor.
2: And they earned it. They earned the right to rest.
3: No, they earned it by winning, but in the end, they have no control of it. It is their luck. It is their good luck that the Canadiens had to go to 7 games in the first 2 series.
2: Mike is on a cell phone, apparently. I understand tired. However, I would ask, can you ever remember seeing 3 consecutive playoff games that were so one-sided? Even if you disregard shot totals, the eye test has been brutal.
3: Mm-hmm.
2: 2 of them went into overtime. Yes, you know, some of us have seen a lot of hockey, like 60 years of hockey. I have seen more than 3 consecutive playoff games that were more than one-sided, especially by the team that played at the Forum. consistently sweeping series, winning in five, consistently outplaying their opponents.

0: Well, you see what you started, John Still? We're not going to take any more questions or thoughts or comments about next year. There's time for that, and the time is not today. And maybe it's not even Monday.
1: Maybe.
0: So
2: no, Monday we'll be parsing through all of the things that they all have to say if it all ends tonight.
0: So let's keep it to John's question of the day about who has to have some oomph. Who has to make a statement tonight on the ice?
2: Who has to have a game tonight for their own peace of mind?

0: Yeah, hopefully Gallo and Peter Vrionis. Is Nate Thompson? Oh, and it's you. Is there a Nate Thompson cameo coming
1: tonight?
0: Up? Yeah.
1: I don't believe so.
0: Yeah. I hope you'll be laughing tonight, too, on the postgame show. It's better than the alternative. Don't get mad.
1: Oh.
0: Do you ever get mad?
1: About
0: on the air.
1: At Italy.
0: We've seen. It was a shock to me.
1: At Italy.
0: The first time I saw Luca really lose it.
1: No.
0: There will be a time, Luca. it's coming.
2: It's around the bend.
1: I hope not.
0: More on the Habs and our NHL preview twice weekly segment coming up. Before 4, John still will get snarly. After 4, we'll touch on the NBA Western Conference Finals. Game 7, as you predicted, tomorrow night. The good Wemby showed up last night. We'll touch on that as well. And we have tickets to give away to see the Alouettes and the Argonauts June 12th at Percival Molson Stadium.
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3: TSN 690 Traffic.
6: It's a busy drive on the westbound side of the 20. The volume starts Turcotte, runs out to Norman. Eastbound side of the 20, delays also 43rd to 1st Avenue. Outbound side of the Mercier Bridge, the volume starts at Ville St. Pierre. Northbound, the carry has delays its length. Southbound, the carry delays too from the top to Cote St. Catherine. 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I'm Lauren Glazer from the CJAD 800 Traffic Center.
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0: We'll get to our playoff update segment in just a couple of minutes. It's brought to you twice weekly by the Montreal Pan Pizza Company, producing Detroit-style pizzas that you bake in your own oven. If you're not familiar with Detroit pizzas, they're rectangular pizza, kind of like Roma, right? You guys like rectangular pizza. You don't have an issue with rectangles.
16: I liked it more the fact that you just did a rectangle that no one saw. I love that.
0: Because I can't say the word rectangle without actually using my hands to...
16: The triangle.
0: Okay, and while you're on that, can we put a lid or find some other public signal to make than the two hands forming a heart?
16: I mean, that's been gone for a long time.
0: No.
16: Do people still do this?
0: Oh, yes.
16: Well, that's sad.
0: Yes.
16: I think that should have ended whenever you got out of high school. That should have been that.
0: Detroit-style pizza, the originators, Buddy's Pizza in Detroit, opened up in the mid-1940s. They're still there. They're originally baked in rectangular steel trays designed for use as automotive drip pans, or to hold small industrial parts in factories. It was developed, as I mentioned, in the 1940s, and then eventually spread to other parts of the United States. It seeped into Canada a few years ago. It is one of the most famous local foods in Detroit. I'm not sure what else is...
1: Detroit?
0: Is Detroit Detroit-centric in terms of food. Because I haven't spent enough time in Detroit to know that. I've been to a chili place. And when I was in Detroit briefly, I did not have Detroit-style pizza. But there must be something, huh?
16: So, apparently it's famous for, and this makes no sense, Coney Island hot dogs, but Coney Island is in New York.
2: The AI bot that's messing you up.
16: No, it doesn't make sense.
0: Yes. So did you heard Adam Silver this week talk about AI?
16: Yes. Oh, my God.
0: We'll get to that a little later.
16: I've also kind of been loving the last 2 weeks in terms of some of the big companies realizing that turning over all of their data to AI overlords is not everything they hoped it would be. Kind of enjoying that. Everyone getting a little bit of cold feet on this whole artificial intelligence shebang.
0: So it's not only Keith Pelley in the higher reaches of executive suites in sports in North America. Garlic oil infused with prime tomato sauce and New Milano pepperoni. That is the basic ingredient of a Detroit-style pizza by the Montreal Pan Pizza Company. And the overall feel and taste, it tastes amazing. Of course it does. It's thick. The crust is thick. It looks like a thick piece of pizza in front of you, and you're going, man, that looks heavy. But you take a bite out of it, and it's not. It's very airy and light, actually. It's got a crunch because of the crispiness at the bottom, and the caramelized cheese. I know in Detroit they use brick cheese, but Green Bay is not that far away. But the caramelized cheese is baked out to the corners, so it covers it completely, kind of seeps over when they cut the squares for you. It is available in Montreal now, courtesy of the Montreal Pan Pizza Company, and these locations will be growing, no doubt. 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We had a chance to sample this a few weeks ago at Magpie. 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

0: Yeah, this is a bootleg. 35 years ago tonight, kind of an historic night in Los Angeles. The place was called the Jabberjaw Club. It had been a coffee house in L.A., and then they put a stage in there, and all of a sudden, some of the musicians who used to hang out there started to get on stage. This was Nirvana playing a last-minute pre-release show after completing the recording of Nevermind at the Jabberjaw. Iggy Pop was in the audience. Dave Grohl's girlfriend brought along her best friend. Her name was Courtney Love. And the rest is history. 1991, May the 29th. There was a capacity of less than 200 at this club in Los Angeles, which went out of business over a decade ago. Maybe two decades ago. The Jabberjab. Once again, the Montreal Canadiens NHL playoff update brought to you by the Montreal Pan Pizza Company, producing Detroit-style pizzas that you bake in your own oven. A couple of people complaining that we're too down. The Canadiens are down 3-1, and they've been completely dominated. We're trying. You don't want us to BS you, do you?
1: There's hope.
0: There is hope. Marty St. Louis, the speech that he gave the other night after the loss, that dreadful loss, he was part of two teams that did it. The Rangers did it twice, right? They did it the year they knocked the Canadiens out in 2014. They came back 3-1. It was Pittsburgh. They came all the way back from a 3-1 deficit against Pittsburgh. And that was the Kreider-Carey Price year. Should have been the Canadiens in the final against L.A. Great what if. You want an alternative history of sports in Montreal? That's a marker right there. Do they win the cup? That was a tough L.A. team.
2: That L.A. team was good, man.
0: Yeah. They won in 5 games, but Lundqvist was so good, he forced 3 of the games into overtime, including the last game. Was that double overtime, Alec Martinez, when he scored the Stanley Cup winning goal? I think it was a... It
2: might have been, yeah.
0: There was at least one double overtime game. Lundqvist made it close.
2: Yes.
0: Price would have made it close. Maybe closer. Yeah. So they did it twice.
2: In
0: 2014, and then they did it again. Was it the next year against Washington? I'm forgetting this one. Because I know in 2014, they, of course, beat the Canadiens. And it was a game 7. And it was Dominic Moore, former Hab, who scored the only goal in game 7. The Canadiens were held in game 7. In the Eastern Conference Final against the Rangers, to 18 shots on goal.
1: So is this
0: 12 years ago?
1: Is this the 2014 run for the Canadiens? Or no, the 2010 run? Sorry.
2: I mean, it's kind of going almost.
1: And that's why you don't have Yaroslav Halak bring out the torch. It. That was wild. That was just wild. I just saw it and I was like, what? What? You had PK Subban in the building the other day. Like, I don't even think. Look, personally, of all the people to take out a torch because they were doing the whole anyone who's won a Stanley Cup, I personally think the only two people who were deserving of carrying the torch out who had not won a Stanley Cup were Saku Koivu and Carey Price. Mm-hmm. That is it.
2: And PK.
1: No. That's it. Oh, it was a very strange decision.
0: I thought it was perfect. It was Dobish's birthday. Yeah. You've got a Czech goalie who had a magical run.
1: Slovak.
0: Well, okay. You're correct. But I understood why they did it. I have no issue with it. Surprised the heck out of me because I thought only Stanley Cup winners were coming in. But yeah. If you think that's why they lost, John.
1: it's not why they lost. Did it make me turn to my group text and immediately say the Habs are going to lose this game? It absolutely did.
3: It doesn't have to be some big solution. It has to be a solution that the players can buy into and that they can see, and then they can go and try and execute. This isn't about going and you're not going to reinvent the way you play. So what he has to do is just find those moments, those stretches of really good, solid play. Try to emphasize with his players, this is what we're able to do when we're going well and how we can take advantage of them, and then build from there and see where it goes. And failing that, I mean, we saw some line changes in game four. I mean, he may have to be in-game line changes, you know, prior to the game, starting the game line changes. I mean, that's just in the toolbox of every coach. But I, at this point in time, and the way it's gone in games two, three, and four, it has steadily progressed for the Carolina Hurricanes and steadily regressed for the Montreal Canadiens. That in and of itself at this point of the season is really difficult to overcome.
0: That is TSN's Craig Button, who is a big Montreal fan. He loves Montreal. He lived in Montreal, spent a good portion of his youth in Montreal. He loves the direction of the Montreal Canadiens. Don't start slamming Craig Button.
3: I don't think that Montreal, with respect to engaging, have had, it's not so much that they don't want to or it's not there for them. They've just been a step behind the Carolina Hurricanes. And when you're a step behind, you're not able to engage anywhere. You're not able to engage physically, which is the most important part. And if you're not engaging physically, there's not going to really be a rub of emotional coming off and helping you in that regard.
0: Yeah, very tough to manufacture emotion. So, yeah, Josh Anderson and a couple of the guys in game four tried to stir things up. It was way too late. But to your point earlier, John, let's see them start the game like that without taking, obviously, if you're going to go to the box, take somebody with you, because there is that fine line. It's also a clear path to being out of the game early.
1: No, I think you can do it in game. Like, again, I thought the way that he played, considering how injured he looked, Caden Gooley went at Seth Jarvis. I don't know what happened.
0: Well, Seth Jarvis was bounced around like
1: a ping pong
0: ball.
1: I was like, I don't know what happened in the Western Hockey League 7 years ago between Caden Gooley and Seth Jarvis, but I was like, oh boy, here we go. You got to be able to do it in the run of play, this whole afterwards, you know, face-washing someone, getting a punch in on Nikolaj Ehlers. Okay, yeah, you're there. But you have to show that you're there in the course of in the way that the game is played. And, you know, I spoke about this after game two that – or no, sorry, I said this after game three, that the breakouts are a huge problem for the Canadiens. Marte St. Louis, you know, he's coached unbelievably well. I don't think we have to do this preamble with everything with the Canadiens. He's got to find a way tonight – to cook something up that makes it so that they're able to get out of their zone with the puck. That is the number one thing with a bullet. Because I was talking to, God, I forget who I was talking to on Press Row after game four, but I was like, do you see any adjustments? And someone told me, yeah, they're crashing the D down a lot more in this game. They had given a directive, or it looked like they had given a directive for them to be hyper-aggressive on the pinch, but the forwards didn't cover particularly well, and that led to a whole bunch of odd man breaks the other way. You know, the best one is Jackson Blake going in on a breakaway because Juraj Slafkovský doesn't cover him at the blue line. So they tried something. It didn't work. They're down 3-0, and it felt like, you know, their spirits kind of were a little bit broken or shell-shocked in those moments. But can Marte St. Louis figure out a way for the Canadiens to get out of their own zone with the puck tonight? If he can do that, they can.
0: I don't think it's up to the coach. It's not up to the coach. I mean, the coaching staff is trying to figure this out, and whatever they tell the players, when Josh Anderson has the puck on his stick and he's just waiting around for a friend, well, like, what is he doing? It's just they're not used to this pressure from Carolina.
1: Yeah.
0: And so that's, you know, it's an overused term, but there is no better term to use. It's about execution at this point. And I just think the fatigue level is... You're hoping that Carolina's game is off tonight, as I said in the first hour. That's what you're hoping for. In addition to you playing much better, you have to hope that Carolina sags. And Carolina, I don't think, is going to sag.
3: If the Carolina Hurricanes continue on their path of the way they played, then I don't think that they're going to be in any type of... trouble with respect to closing out this series. They closed out Ottawa, they closed out Philadelphia, and they've just steadily become stronger as they climb the mountain to the Stanley Cup final. And
0: that's Craig Button, former Montrealer, Habs fan, great admirer of the current management group of the Montreal Canadiens. Now, some of you may be saying, I remember when Craig Button said something very nasty and disrespectful about Price and Weber and that 2021 gang. Not those individuals, but that team in 2021 that had a lot of heart and soul and helped this city, you know, through a tough period when we couldn't leave the damn house. We couldn't go into the Bell Center. I remember Craig Button taking shots at them, didn't he? Wasn't he wrong before?
3: Back in the 2021 playoffs when the Montreal Canadiens started against the Toronto Maple Leafs, I thought the Toronto Maple Leafs were such overwhelming favorites versus the Montreal Canadiens that they might be able to win the series in three games. Well, when they won the first game on that great Paul Byron goal, my mentions blew up pretty good, and mostly from family and friends that couldn't believe that I could say something like that. Yeah. And having grown up in Montreal, how could you even say that about the Montreal Canadiens? So, you know, I'll stand in there and take the blows if the Montreal Canadiens win and we get to a game six. But I think June 2nd is going to begin the Stanley Cup final with the Carolina Hurricanes and the Vegas Golden Knights, which means Carolina wins game five and the series.
0: Digging in even deeper, but acknowledging that he upset members of his family here in Montreal. Craig Button. I mean, again, for those who missed the first hour, a scenario that has the Canadiens winning. It's not undoable. It's just a very, very difficult assignment this deep into a playoff run for a team that's played a ton of hockey compared to a team that has 4-4 is 8 and 4 is 12. 7-7 is 14. Mm-hmm. And 4 is 18. That's 6 full games more.
1: Whole series.
0: That the Montreal Canadiens have played than the Carolina Hurricanes. Come mm-hmm. on. So something freakish needs to happen. If they can't do it, yes, the Stanley Cup final will start Tuesday in Carolina. If they can stretch this out to 6 or 7, it'll start Thursday in Carolina. If they can win the series miraculously, it'll start in Montreal on Thursday.

0: We've gotten a bunch of Kirby docs. I didn't disagree. I mean, that seemed like the most obvious one because he is kind of a lightning rod around here. We got one Noah Dobson. I mean, yeah, Noah Dobson only has 1 point in the playoffs. If Cole Caulfield is half an inch on the other side of the blue line, Noah Dobson might have a game-winning goal that completely flips the way that we all look at this series. But, I mean, the guy, I think it's pretty clear. The guy had to have either thumb or hand surgery and came back in 2 weeks.
1: Have you seen a slap shot from him?
0: Not really, no.
2: I saw it in game 7, but there wasn't much.
0: He's got a bomb.
2: In game 7 against Tampa when he came back. Like, there wasn't, it wasn't what we're accustomed to seeing from him.
3: Well, I think that goes for any team. You know, if you're starting off down a goal or two, it's going to be hard no matter what. Definitely the pressure they bring makes that more difficult. But I think from our standpoint going into tonight, it's about our compete level and you know, how committed we are to doing the right things that make us successful, and part of that is definitely having a good start and putting them on their heels.
1: When was the last time the Canadians had a good start outside of game one in this series? Game one in this series.
0: Yeah,
1: they were scored on.
2: Was it Buffalo?
0: No, because they kept getting scored on early against Buffalo.
2: No,
0: oh,
2: but there was I can't remember what game it was. New Hook scored, made it 2-0, I believe. They jumped out to an early lead. Mm. I think it might have been game 4 against Buffalo or game 3.
0: A long time.
1: Everybody's grasping here.
4: They know they're in enemy territory because of the fan base and what you're getting, you know, in the community, not just inside the building. But everything else is looked after, not much differently than how you'd be treated on home ice in Carolina. So could that play a small part of it? I mean, I don't know. That was Ray's only suggestion to what possibly could be, if not fueling, then contributing to what we're seeing with the road teams being so strong.
1: Yeah, it's not just the Canadian series. It's been the road teams have won the majority of games in these playoffs in combined, all the playoff games combined. But this is it's kind of sad, actually.
0: I just can't handle someone asking this question anymore. Like, they had no real answer in the Buffalo series when you were asking this. When you were asking this to the Sabres or the Canadians. The reason why Lindy Ruff is like, hey, I know you're in the same city, but you're going to stay in a hotel tonight, is because Lindy Ruff doesn't know either. No one knows. It doesn't make a whole lot of sense. I heard it again after the game the other day. Like, of all the questions to ask about why the Canadians get shut out 4-0.
1: It's not, yeah, but again, it's never been this pronounced, I don't believe, in NHL playoffs.
0: Not this pronounced, but like my whole life people have been asking this question of the Canadians. Why do the visitors play better against the Canadians at home? Like, this has been going on for a long time that the Canadians have had a better road record than they have necessarily had a good home record in the regular season for a long time.
1: No.
2: Well, last year they were great at home.
0: They did. But that's an outlier for what felt like a lot of years. Someone was asking that question all the time.
1: Well, they weren't a very good team. Yeah. Very good teams aren't going to win games at home or anywhere for that matter. Anyway, it just is, right? It's not.
2: Yeah.
1: It's not that. Well, yeah. It just is.
0: Ooh,
1: and
0: close.
1: And nobody, I think, will, you know, 5 years from now, was this a demarcation point where it became no advantage whatsoever to have home ice, even though every team will tell you, give me a game 7 at home. Every team will tell you that. Is it going to be in 5 years? It doesn't matter. Recent history has shown it doesn't matter, home ice advantage. In fact, it's more of a distraction being at home. So, fire away with your pontification about why it's so bad this year at 2-6. And it's not like the other teams are so much better than the Canadians. They won two of those series. That's the puzzling part, but... Here we go tonight, another game on the road.

0: it's Carolina might be the only team that's been solid at home this postseason.
1: I don't think they've lost on the road.
0: They have
1: they've lost
0: not.
1: One game.
2: They've lost one game.
1: The
2: they've lost one game.
0: That's it.
1: And they're 5-0 in overtime. I think they won their last 10 overtime games. If you go back,
2: so I don't understand. Like there, who was asking that question? There was a Carolina reporter being like, "You're 5-0 in these playoffs in overtime," and it's like, "Yeah, they've lost one game."
0: They always play a lot of overtime games in the postseason. It feels like for the last
2: they don't
0: 5 years,
2: blow teams out
0: exactly. Like they constantly have OT battles in the playoffs.
2: I don't think a seeding position would be great after something like that.
1: No, it's geez, John, it's not a dildo.
2: Well, I've had to have one of those things done when
1: it's just a finger.
2: Oh God!
1: Oh, no.
2: I thought you were saying a full colonoscopy.
1: No, you've had one?
2: Well, I had to when I had my appendix removed. You have to have a
0: you had your appendix removed?
2: Yeah, not a colonoscopy, but the enema.
1: Yes,
2: which is horrific. I did not like it at all. It was terrible. Well, I'm glad we kept it on the rails in the first 20 minutes of the show.
1: John had a checkup. He had a checkup, and I asked him if he coughed and if he had, you know, if he got the finger yet or if he's too young for that. That's where that went. It was too late.
3: She's come undone. Still to come, still Starly. John will take aim at
1: somebody or something.
2: At doctors who perform colonoscopies.
3: We'll get to the NBA story, the big soccer reveal coming up live on TSN tonight at 7 o'clock. Bruno Gervais will join us. AAA Friday, Ask Aaron Ward Anything. You can get your questions in at 11690, and we hope to be able to finish up with Pierre Maguire, who's in the air as we speak, but hopefully we'll land in time to chat with us as we hand things over to... No, we don't. It's Habs lunch at 6? Is that what it is?
0: Yes, it is.
3: And then only 1 hour, even though it could be the final game of the year. It's a one-hour pregame. Been doing 2 hours the whole playoff run? What's going on? Does Gallo need to squeeze in a romantic candlelight dinner between 6 and 7?
2: Hey, now. Oh, baby.
0: I don't know. I just
3: got to walk the dog for 45 minutes. What's going on? So it's you and Gallo.
0: Yes, me and Gallo.
3: Just the two of you.
0: Just the two of us.
2: Just the two of them.
0: There you go.
3: Between 7 and 8. Stay with us.
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8: We have a slow drive on the westbound side of the Met, starting La Cordera to the DeCary Interchange. Also delays on the westbound side of the T-CAN now between Cover 2 and Ottery 13. Eastbound T-CAN Volume 2 between Hymas and the 13. Again, Cavendish to Papineau on the eastbound Met, and also between Saint-Michel and Anjou. Southbound 25 delays 2, Bubby into the tunnel. Outbound side of the Jean Cartier Bridge. Volume there from Rosemont via Papineau South. 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I'm Lauren Glazer from the CJAD 800 Traffic Center.
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3: There's something about Greek cuisine that brings out the best in family get-togethers, don't you think? Because it's all based on sharing a lot of the dishes you share. And I was just going through I'm trying to delete. Do you have, are you overloaded on information on your cell phone?
0: Sometimes.
3: Yeah, I'm trying to go back and delete stuff, and then I see, oh yeah, Steve Trainer texted me 2 weeks ago, my pal Steve Trainer. It was like, I had an amazing meal at Filinos on Park Avenue. Sorry, Steve. Nice to hear from you. Always nice to hear from you. I think most of my pals know that sometimes I don't return messages until a week or two later, and emails are worse. Because does your email, forget still. He's in a class by himself.
2: Well, I'm glad I got back for this because I just went to the washroom. I am always the person who's raked over the coals here, and I am also very bad at both answering messages and answering emails. I'm glad I'm not the only one.
3: Well, no, your problem is you don't even turn it on. You don't even check. I do check, but they get pushed down. You know, texts and emails at this time of year, they get pushed way down. And if you don't see it when they come in initially, so let me take this opportunity to apologize to all my friends who, you know, are still waiting to hear back from me on something. When the Canadian season is done, I will make it up to all of you, and I will take some of you to Filinos.
2: Ooh.
3: Maybe the original. It's been there for over 30 years on Park Avenue. It was started by Mr. Harry Darmus and his wife Helen, responsible for some of the great recipes that were perfected over 30 years ago. Moussaka from Moussaka, grilled octopus, to that amazing, very shareable, that's what it's all about, the meat platters, juicy chicken, unique homemade Greek sausages, grilled pork shoulder, and mouth-watering tender lamb chops. They've got all kinds of great apps. You know, it's a traditional, wonderful spot. Everything is prepared fresh daily. And you get the menu, and the main
1: wording on the menu is Greek. I know Peter Vrionis loved that. Yes, there's English on the menu too, and French, but it's a traditional Greek spot. It's got that vibe to it. And it's all about having a great time. The second location in Laval is huge. 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The most recent addition to the Filenos family is on Saint-Jean in Pointe-Claire. 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
1: You know, Hyann Inside also describes his Friday night. Still snarly, coming right up.
35: Is there ever any fear that by giving up the drugs, you lose a bit of the genius by giving up the wild lifestyle, sanity being the enemy?
36: Well, that has been a canard for a long time, that most of this creativity comes from being wacky. And I'm sure there's a lot of truth in that. As far as just being plain old wacky. Where the drugs are concerned and alcohol, they do seem to open a window for you. They do seem to broaden the vistas at first. The thing you have to do is learn when, you know, it's like all these great writers who became drinkers. You have to sort, I find with pot, I'm not a big drug user anymore, but I have always a joint somewhere near me. Might be hidden. And what I do, and I hardly touch it maybe once a month, that would be frequent for me. But when I'm writing something, and I write perfectly straight, perfectly sober, and I write a whole lot of stuff, 6, 7, 8, 9 pages, and I really pour it out, the next day, one hit is all I need now. One hit, and it's punch-up time. Time to get this thing going. And you do find, with that sort of judicious use, I find there's some value in it. But most of the things we use, don't let you leave them alone. They don't. Pot does. Thank goodness for that.
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1: 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Gentlemen, I'm going to just ask one question, and then I'm going to let you guys take a step back here. If you had to choose one word to describe this Montreal Canadiens playoff run to the Eastern Conference Finals, what would it be?
2: Joyous.
1: Joyous. It's a lovely word.
2: Riveting.
1: Riveting? Like rivets?
3: Like rivets.
1: Like rivets.
2: Crickets.
1: Well, I'm glad you brought that up because there were some crickets the other day, and that's what Still Snarly is about. I remember early on into the first round against the Tampa Bay Lightning, Montreal Canadiens fans, I love you. We speak with you on a regular basis. Without you guys, we wouldn't be able to do what we do day in and day out, week in and week out, year in and year out around the Montreal Canadiens. But there was a game in the second round against the Buffalo Sabres where the Montreal Canadiens were up pretty substantially. And there was some snickering, some laughing, some finger pointing at Buffalo Sabres fans. Why? Because they started leaving the building early. Oh, how can these be the best fans in the United States? How could this be the best sports community in New York? Certainly not the New York Jets. If they're leaving early for a playoff game that they're supposed to be behind their team for. So ditto in game number five, I believe, against the Tampa Bay Lightning. Some Lightning fans, they knew the jig was up. We're just going to head for the exits very, very quickly. Montreal Canadiens fans on their high horse, denigrating the Tampa Bay Lightning fans, as you should. And yet, in what I think might have been the Canadiens' worst performance of the season, I get it. I was in the press box. That was a tough watch. In game number four against the Carolina Hurricanes, people who were complaining, and I'm with you, about how expensive it was to go to one of these playoff games in the lower bowl at the Bell Center. Oh, I got to spend like $1,000 a ticket. I believe it was the average price for a ticket for game number four was around $1,400. You got a lot of people who make a lot more money than me. Clearly a lot more successful than me. Clearly, you've done a more judicious job of keeping their money and knowing how to spend it than I have. And yet, after a joyous, riveting playoff run and a season where the Montreal Canadiens gave you 106 points, Lane Hudson had tied Larry Robinson for the most points in a season by a Montreal Canadiens defenseman. Cole Caulfield gave you a 50-goal year. Nick Suzuki was the first 100-point player in 30 years. Juraj Slafkovský broke out. Ivan Demidov had 60-plus points and was runner-up for the Calder Trophy. And after a postseason where Jakub Dobesh inherited the spirits of Ken Dryden, Patrick Roy, and Carey Price, Jacques Plante, all together, Montreal Canadiens fans started going to the exits early in the third period of game number four. And I've been sitting on this for 48 hours. This is the purported best fans in the National Hockey League. What if the last vision that the members of the Montreal Canadiens see from their team after giving you riveting, joyous, I would say magical hockey is you sauntering up saying, "We got to beat the traffic! Ah, there's no shots on goal. We're getting the hell out of here." That's your response to what has been an unbelievable, incredible, shocking season from the Montreal Canadiens. The last vision that you are going to give the hockey world from the Bell Center, the greatest place to watch a hockey game in the National Hockey League, the last thing you're going to see is people throwing their popcorn on the ground and leaving their beers under their seats, 20 minutes left to go in the game, and you make your way to, not a bar, at least I could get that behind. No, but to sadly and meekly go home because you weren't given the show that you were promised. It filled me with a white-hot rage, genuinely, to watch people leave that game. Whereas what I know about Montreal Canadiens fans, maybe some Montreal Canadiens fans who couldn't be in the building for game number four, is what those players deserved for what they have done for the Habs fan base this year, was rapturous applause and crying out for go Habs go, go Habs go to the Montreal Canadiens. If you really did believe, like some of you are suggesting to us on the text board today, well, why are you so down on the Habs? Well, their own fans left with 15 minutes left to go in game four, arguably for the last time this entire season. So how about you do better in the years ahead? Because I do believe that this is donezo. But it was pretty embarrassing for a fan base that rightfully takes their shots at the corporate monkeys down in Toronto for not getting behind their team for the last send-off towards your beloved tricolore was to turn your backs on them, literally, and make your way to your parking spaces. That was pretty sad. So, in the years ahead, where the Montreal Canadiens are not going to win 10 Stanley Cups in a row, or 5 Stanley Cups in a row, or 3 Stanley Cups in a row, or 2, or whatever it is, if the Habs are somehow able to come back tonight and beat the Carolina Hurricanes on the road, in Game 6... they're down by a score of 6-1 against the Carolina Hurricanes, and there's 30 minutes of hockey left to play. You sit in your damn seat till the end. Because how can you expect your players to do what you will not, which is stick with it until the last possible moment? It is something that bothers me intensely. And it doesn't matter if it's a regular season game or a preseason. Well, preseason's a bit much. Regular season game, you stay there and you support your team till the last. You sit in 10 more minutes of traffic, especially with what was possibly the last game played at the Bell Center this entire season. So shame on you to the people who left early. The people who sat in your seats, you're the real ones. But in the years ahead, if this is to happen to the Montreal Canadiens, sit down, order another popcorn, order another pop, and cheer your hearts out for a team that has given you nothing but magic for a month and a half now. That is all I have to say.
0: I don't have access to the applause button.
1: No, don't guilt Luca into doing it. Luca didn't want to do it. It's fine.
3: I didn't think of doing it.
1: Well, exactly. That's your problem.
3: It's not that I didn't want to.
1: Well, that's even worse. That's even worse. You didn't even think about it.
0: No, he didn't think about it because he didn't think it was worthy.
1: Exactly.
0: I thought it was worthy.
1: How dare you, sir? Wow. Unbelievable.
3: Misrepresenting me.
1: Leave, like, Montreal Canadiens fans. I was watching all of those shirts streaming for the exits, and I was so pissed off. Like, turning to people in the press box and saying, yeah, I could see this in Toronto. I could see this in Florida, where, you know, you have Instagram influencers in there instead of actual hockey fans. But the best hockey fans in the world, you deserve a better showing than meandering to the exits. That was pretty disappointing.
0: It's me. I have never left a sporting event here, there, or anywhere early. Why? Even in one-sided games, maybe I'm about to see something I've never seen before.
1: Okay. Okay, yes, I'm with you 100%. This is arguably the last game of the year. The last time that you have, collectively, to tell the players on the ice who you have loved with all of your heart the entire year, thank you for what you have given us. And they left! It's ridiculous. I don't really mean to go all like Chris Russo on this, but I was pissed. I was genuinely pissed. Montreal, you're better than that. Habs fans, you're better than that.
4: Just a perfect day. Problems all
0: now you're quoting a European referee.
1: Weekenders. A European referee.
0: Ooh. Matthew, you're better than that. You see Matthew Tkachuk dive?
1: Oh, I did see that. Yeah.
0: And the referee said, come on, Matthew, you're better than that.
1: I did see that, yes.
0: After the game, Tkachuk said that'll be the last time he goes to the World Hockey Championship. You'll be missed. Thanks, John.

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6: Busy for northbound the carry, its length. Also delays southbound the carry, starting at the top, rolls out the Van Horn. Southbound 15 busy as well between Turcotte and the Champlain. On the westbound 20, it's busy also Turcotte to Norman. Northbound 13 volume there, currently Escalery Barras again between the Vasho Bridge and 640. 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
14: John Still, you've done it again. Bright Sunshine, where did this come from? It came just as you finished your Still Snarly rant.
15: Let me just stop it.
14: No.
15: Stop it. What are you doing?
14: You do not get in the way of a
15: no.
14: good story.
15: Can you? Like,
14: that was not necessary.
15: I want you to take a picture of me basking in the light like I am the Lord.
16: Oh, no, no, no, no. Now you see, he took it too far.
14: So one of the great things of being in this studio for the last several years is we have a direct view of, in the summer, it's gorgeous. We've got nothing but trees and leaves and the sky, and right now the sun is out for the first time today, I think. Was this called for? I thought we were. I didn't bring my bike in because it said it would be like 80% rain by the time we leave the station.
15: You know what? No matter what happens tonight, it will come out tomorrow. Nailed it. It's for you, Luca.
14: And also in between the trees, we see a big 5-level empty building that used to house RDS and CTV. Is anybody left over there at CTV? Has everybody moved to Nuns Island?
16: Yeah.
14: Because of that flood?
15: Is CTV over there too now?
16: I don't know. It's just Bell employees in there. like technicians and stuff like that.
14: Oh, but what so they leave? They leave the grunts yeah. to come up with diseases years from now.
15: Huh? Yeah, what are they techniquing?
16: Well, it's like building maintenance.
14: Oh, like our building, or that building?
16: That building.
14: So,
15: but what is the upkeep for? If
14: what is the maintenance for?
16: Listen, I may be able to relay the information to you after.
15: The one thing I do like about it is that it is a chair emporium. Unfortunately, unfortunately, the people who are in the studio before us do not like the new chairs. And the worst part is they move the new chairs away in a way that I can't access it. So now we have the new chairs in here that I can't get to because someone, you know, is being a little bitchy about something.
14: That's Simon.
15: Was it Simon?
14: Simon today.
15: Well, you know what, Simon? There's a perfectly terrific chair that was summoned.
14: To each his own. Isn't that one of the reasons, you know, in addition to the amazing food, that you love hanging out at Yan's Deli?
15: I was there last night.
14: Did you go? You told me you think you were
15: going
14: to
15: go. I saw Oliver.
14: Yes. Oliver. Not, it's not Oliver. It is.
15: It's Oscar. Oscar. I saw
14: Oscar the waiter.
15: Yes.
14: Was he wearing his soccer shirt on
16: Arsenal?
14: Again?
15: No, he was, I believe it was just like a blue polo or something like that, yes.
14: Yeah. Did you stay or did you bring something home?
15: No, brought it home. Brought it home, brought the pastrami and the soup home, of course. Pastrami was on another level yesterday.
14: Yan's Deli, it is, it's in the name of the restaurant, Deli. It's a nod to the great tradition of Montreal delicatessens through the years, but it's next level experience. Yes, it's higher end, but you got a master in the kitchen, Benji Greenberg, who spent several years working in the kitchen at Joe Beef, and he can make anything, even something as simple as my vegan fiance raving about what he was able to do with fresh tomatoes, cherry tomatoes, asparagus, and mushrooms, just out of the blue. And that's just talent in the kitchen there. He brought with him a big smoker, and that's why the house specialty is pastrami. Unlike smoked meat, we have a lot of great smoked meat joints on and off the island in Montreal. Pastrami, this may be a first, but it's in the fine tradition of great pastrami places like Katz's in New York or the Second Avenue Deli. And if I start naming them, I'm going to run out of time. But it's a little richer. It's more marbled. It is incredibly tasty in a sandwich or on a plate mixed with onion brisket in a turf and turf sandwich with sauerkraut and Swiss on a challah roll. This is the weekend. You may want to make reservations for brunch. It's a great place to share all the different traditional deli offerings, but also a modern twist. All the meats are cooked over charcoal. And it's not just Yan's Deli. It's Yan's Deli, Steakhouse, and Grill. It's a great, great spot. I haven't even gotten to the desserts yet that people are raving about.
15: I had it for the first time yesterday. It was the chocolate cake. It was calling my name at the checkout at the counter, and I had it. Not just that, okay. It was dark chocolate. I'm a big dark chocolate. I know some people, you know, it's a little bit different. They also have the black and white cookie there for people who like Seinfeld. Nice little black and white cookie. But
16: what does that mean?
15: It's from a Seinfeld episode. Oh, okay. He uses a cookie to explain race relations in America. It's very well done.
14: I like this studio.
15: but the dark chocolate cake was it was delicious.
14: You could see some of the menu at yansdeli.com, but there are also items available that aren't on the menu. Ask Oliver, a.k.a. Oscar. Or Benji himself. It is open for dinner Tuesday through Saturday, open every day for breakfast, brunch, lunch. It's a great, great spot. It's on Ferrier, right off the carry, about a half block north of the Orange Julep.
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0: Welcome back, hour number three. Happy 65th birthday to Montreal favorite Melissa Etheridge. Melnick in the afternoon, this suddenly sunny Friday afternoon, at least in the village where we are, along with John Still and Lucas Scott. Mitch Melnick with you until 6. Watching Habs fans leave the Bell Center early was a gut punch. There were thousands, if not tens of thousands of people who would have wrestled a polar bear to be in the seats from the start of warm-up to the very last second. Sad to see people not appreciate the moment. Brian from Dorval on John's still snarly subject matter. And we have a lot of similar reaction, and a couple of people want John to shut up, but that's par for the course.
1: Well, that's my life. That's every day.
0: Bruno Gervais of RDS, former NHL defenseman, will be joining us after 4:30.
2: And there will be a Game 7 in the Western Conference Finals. You can turn out the lights in the gym here tonight. Spurs are headed home and headed back to Oklahoma City with a W for Game 7 coming up on Saturday. 118-91 the final here tonight.
0: Well, if you didn't watch the game and all you did was look at the box score or the summary or the post-game stats and you're going, well, Wemby, that's a good night, but he wasn't great. Played 28 minutes. The game was over. The third quarter. It was all about pulling away in the third quarter from Oklahoma City. Luca, when we left the air, you were convinced that the real Victor Wembanyama would show up, and he did.
3: He did so much damage in the first quarter, and like you said, he only needed to play 28 minutes to get things done. Stephane Castle he spoke about it pregame. He had 20 turnovers in the first two games, and he has turned it around in a big way. One turnover last night, 9 assists, 17 points, and of course, we know what he does defensively. He's just one of the best perimeter defensive players in the league. So that's been a big boost for them. And Dylan Harper, who, you know, got banged up in game 3, kind of looked like the Dylan Harper that we've seen all season long, and especially in the playoffs. But for OKC, you know, Mitch, Jalen Williams tried to play with that injured hamstring, played 10 minutes, didn't really do anything. He's actually a minus 18 in 10 minutes.
0: That's brutal.
3: Yeah. That he was just ineffective, and it sucks to see because he's a very good basketball player. And then, of course, you know, their sixth man of the year. I don't believe he won the award, but AJ Mitchell, he's just a phenomenal guy off the bench. He hasn't played in the last three games. But the biggest thing, and, you know, we spoke about this with Jack on Wednesday, Shai is just shockingly inefficient.
0: The shooting, huh?
3: He's shooting 37% for the series, where for the season, he shot 55. And it was, I don't believe a guard had ever shot 55% while averaging 30 in the NBA, in NBA history. And he's down almost 20% in this series. It's very weird to see, but I got to be honest with you. I wonder how much of it is just, he's not the most athletic guy on the planet. And come playoff time, when physicality gets increased, when you don't get as much calls, I know people have been complaining about that, but the reality is, you know, you're not going to get the same ticky-tack.
0: Welcome to the NHL playoffs.
3: There you go.
0: Welcome to the NBA playoffs.
3: Right. The athleticism normally can, you know, Anthony Edwards, his first step is unreal. He's so athletically gifted that it doesn't really matter who you put on him. If he's not having a great night, chances are it's because he's not playing well. Shai doesn't have that kind of athletic, quick first step like Anthony Edwards does. So I wonder how much of that aspect of it is kind of, you know, hampering him this series with, you know, Stephane Castle and Devin Vassell and, you know, Victor Wembanyama when Victor is guarding him. Like, I want Dylan Harper. You know, they have bodies to throw at him.
0: 6 for 18, 0 for 5 from 3.
4: Shea, statistically, these last four games, this is as tough of a shooting funk as you've been in really since you've become a star. What do you think are the factors there, and how can you get back to your norm in game seven?
5: Yeah, I'm not too sure, to be honest. A lot of the shots that I'm shooting, I've shot plenty of times before, and they feel good. They're just not going in. But yeah, it's too late to abandon my work and abandon my game and who I am. This late in the season, I got to trust it and live or die by it.
0: Interesting answer. He, too, was out after 28 minutes. But when was the last time you saw 15 points next to his name? Game total.
3: It's been a while. I know he had 18 against the Lakers. I might have been in game one or two, but he just looks off. And I guess that's kind of to be expected when you're down your second-best player and your best bench player.
0: And Lou Dort also. Jack mentioned Lou on he's having a tough, another dreadful night shooting for Lou Dort. But on the other side,
6: Coach Johnson told me that you live for big moments like this, that you want to be on center stage. So why are you, why is this team built for moments like this?
7: I can't answer why. We just are. We ain't done nothing yet.
6: You guys held Oklahoma City to 13 third quarter points. What kind of defensive effort does it take as a team to do something like that?
7: Just in the coaches, playing with effort. Thank you.
0: He got warned. He got warned by the NBA because he skipped the post game after the loss in OKC. What are you laughing at?
3: Because his answers in the post game for the most part were also very, you know, cut and dry and to the point. Similarly to that on court post game.
0: I'm just here because I don't want to get fined.
3: That's what it felt like.
8: Before the game, you gathered the whole team like on the court and gave them a speech. Just what did you say in that speech, and how do you feel like you guys carried that out early in the game?
9: I don't remember.
0: Wow. 28 points, 10 rebounds, 3 blocks, 2 assists, 10 for 21 in those 28 minutes. And so here we go, Game 7 of the Western Conference Finals with the Knicks waiting. And that'll be tomorrow night at 8 o'clock. And significant story coming out of the Knicks camp.
3: Mitchell Robinson.
0: With a broken pinky.
3: Yeah.
0: And I know that,
1: I just saw like all of the Knicks fans, Ariel Helwani, Ben Stiller, like everybody on social media yesterday that were just like, oh, please no. Oh God, please no.
3: I mean, I've never broken my pinky. I don't play in the NBA, so I wonder how much of a, I guess, factor that's really going to be.
0: He's going to wear a brace on his hand, but I don't know. It's not like he's a shooter.
3: Yeah, that's what I'm saying.
1: Like, no, but it's because Knicks fans, as much as they're enjoying what's happening right now, they still have this imposter syndrome against either the Spurs or OKC, and they're like, we can't beat these teams. This is just not going to happen for us. So anything that goes like a little bit wrong, they're just like, oh, my God, no. This is it.
3: You know what, though? I think Knicks fans really do believe they can beat either of those teams.
1: Can they?
3: Yes. And you know what, funny enough? If they do play the Spurs, it would be an exact rematch of the 1999 final where they lost in 5-2.
0: That was not a series.
3: Yeah. No, not at all.
1: Oh, that's great.
3: Not at all.
0: How tall is Jalen Brunson?
3: 6'1" or 2.
0: He's their best player?
3: Yes.
0: Because you know there is this belief.
3: Yeah.
0: That you can't win if your best player is a small player.
3: Only Isaiah Thomas has done it.
1: Well, you know what was so surprising last night, because there was nothing else on, so I was actually watching this entire game. The third quarter, the Spurs went small, and they went on that run when, like, Wembanyama wasn't even necessarily on the court the entire time. Like, they went to, like, they stretched it to, like, a 23, 24-point lead. And Wembanyama was not the reason that it happened. Early in the third quarter, he was great, but they stretched the lead, and OKC just couldn't respond when they were playing small ball, which was kind of surprising to me.
0: 32-13, they outscored them in the third quarter last night. So what do you think?
3: For Game 7?
0: Yeah.
3: I'm going to say OKC gets it done. Listen, Shays, he's a two-time MVP. He's won an NBA championship, so you know he's done it. But it's gonna be a long summer if they lose Game 7, and he's as ineffective as he's been for the majority of this series. And weirdly enough, the plus minus, the team is actually plus 10 when he's not on the court in this series. And if I'm not mistaken, they're a minus 28 when he is on the court in this series.
0: But again, that also speaks to holes.
3: Yes.
0: On the court.
3: Of course.
0: And tonight at 7 on TSN?
9: I think they've got a more than capable replacement in Richard Larea. I think he'll do a sterling job there. But ultimately, it's not Alphonso Davies. If it's going to be a little further forward, there's doubts over Ali Ahmed, who plays as a left winger. He's not played in the last 3 or 4 weeks of his club season in the English Championship with Norwich. So you're looking at perhaps even Liam Miller, who's just had a huge success with Hull City and getting promoted to the Premier League in the last week. So these are the players that you're going to be looking at to play as a left attacking player. But they're not Alphonso Davies. And this is the thing that we're always going to come back to. None of these players can seriously replace him because he is that good.
0: That is your pal KK with Connor McKenna and Sean Starr.
10: Miss Barry Kakanyemi.
0: On the morning show.
10: Yes, Kevin Kilbane on the morning show. We almost had Kev on the show yesterday by accident, and then I was like,
0: we were planning to speak to John's broadcast mate, but he got pulled away for World Cup duties. So it is 7 o'clock tonight on TSN for obvious reasons. We were going to carry it, but can't with the Canadians in Carolina and Mitch Gallo and Lucas Scott bringing you the pregame show. But

0: If I had to choose between Jones and Preso and Waterman, two out of those three, I'd pick Jones or Preso with the way that they've played this year. So that would be those two guys on the back end backing up Derek Cornelius, Moise Bombido, and Luke de Fougerolle. And then the decisions really come down to it. Preso can play in midfield. He hasn't played in midfield all year for the Whitecaps, but he came up as a midfielder. Would that make Jonathan Osorio redundant, and you would only play essentially with four midfielders in Eustaquio, Kone, Schwanier, Saliba? And then the other one is, I've never really understood it, but Jesse Marsh is a huge Daniel Jeberson fan. Huge Daniel Jeberson fan, because he's fast and he's big and he's, you know, he presses all over the pitch. He's got a great engine. He's also a striker who doesn't necessarily score goals. So, you know, if you put Jeberson in the lineup, who I think can also, in a pinch, if you need him, play out on the wing, does that make Jacob Schaffelberg redundant, who has been kind of out in the cold for a while here under Jesse Marsh? And then you go with Jeberson, Osorio, and Preso as your final three, because everything else to me seems pretty obvious. So, you know, it's really interesting to see how this whole puzzle is going to be put together tonight. But I just hope, again, going into June 12th, they've got to find a way. And Jesse Marsh, I imagine he's been in Italy trying to figure this out, but they have to get Jonathan David back to pre-Gold Cup Jonathan David with the men's national team, because ever since they've tried doing these two strikers up top, it has not worked. Jonathan David plays almost as an attacking midfielder instead of a striker. He's your best offensive threat. And Canada have really struggled to score goals this last 12 months or so. And it doesn't seem to fit their best player. You got to make it fit your best player. And, yeah, Alphonso Davies not going to be there for June 12th. That sucks. The good thing is they've been playing without him for like a year now. So at the very least, they have a lot of reps playing without him. The real question is, can they find a way to get Jonathan David back firing for Canada? If they don't, then I don't think they have much of a chance at this World Cup.
1: To your point about Jonathan David, I wonder how much of it is maybe a confidence thing because of his season in Juventus.
0: Right? He's playing too far away from the goal. It's just like, it's insane.
1: But,
0: he's,
1: you know, he goes to Juventus. He makes the upgrade in league quality, overall league quality, and, you know, going to a bigger club, with all due respect, and it doesn't really pan out the way he expects it to. He has a rough start to the season. You know, there's quite a few chances and opportunities that he missed early in that season to you know, get Juventus some big results against good teams.
0: Mm-hmm.
1: And, you know, you gotta wonder how that impacts a guy psychologically. Right, I don't think it's a. I wouldn't be shocked if there's a link between his struggles at Juventus and his struggles with Canada. Although Canada, I would tend to agree with you. I think a bigger part of it is how he's used, but I wouldn't disregard the mental aspect of it.
0: Speaking of the other David, this is my favorite quote. Promise, David. I don't know. Okay. Because I was getting the last time I was in Toronto, which was what, in April, calling a game out there. We got some training footage. He apparently like suffered a very significant injury, and they didn't think he was going to be able to play, even feature for the World Cup. A month ago, this bionic Max Pacioretty Wolverine creature that is Promise David somehow was like back in training and was, you know, all amongst it. And he had this great quote. He did a great sit down with Chris Jones of the CBC. He said, quote, "I think I could regrow a limb if I lost it." He said, "I have a crap immune system. If I get a cold, I'm dying. But in terms of regrowth, if we want to start a new colony on Mars, I should be the number one candidate," end quote. So that's a good thing, because I think Promise David, outside of Kyle Aaron going on a heater towards the end of the year with Southampton in the championship, I think he's Canada's best finisher. And to be able to have him back as someone who you can bring on late in games to try and nick a goal, I think is enormous for Canada. So glad to see, at the very least, that Promise David has somehow had this bionic recovery and he didn't need to regrow limbs to get there.
2: Steve Caldwell, by the way, in his final roster selection that he's been doing all the way through, I think he named every injured player to the 32-man roster.
1: That's crazy.
2: Does that make sense to you?
0: But you have to. There's just not enough.
1: They're the most talented.
0: They're the best players. They don't have enough depth. they've come a long way.
1: Yes.

0: 5 years ago tonight at the Bell Center.
1: Back for Byron. All he can do is nudge it into the zone. Turning. Dermott gave it away. Byron. Kotkaniemi shoots. Scores! Kotkaniemi! And game seven is Monday in Toronto. Yes, Barry Kotkaniemi with a wrist shot from the slot. And the biggest goal of his career will send us to a deciding game. Can you believe it?
0: Do you remember whose stick it deflected off, that shot? I don't. But I know it went off a Toronto guy's stick.
2: I just hope it was Morgan Riley's.
3: Say Austin Matthews.
0: No, it was inside. Wasn't Marner, was it? Remember Marner? The lasting memory of Marner in that series is like he's shaking his head when he took a delay of game penalty, puck over glass.
4: Mm-hmm.
0: It's like, this can't be happening to me. Mitch Marner and the Vegas Golden Knights still waiting for an opponent. If Carolina wins tonight, the Stanley Cup Final will start in Carolina on Tuesday. If the Canadians force a Game 6 and it's won by Carolina, the Stanley Cup Final will start Thursday in Raleigh. If the Canadians win tonight and Game 6 and Game 7, they'll host the Stanley Cup Final opener. Coming right back with Bruno.
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0: Imagine seeing Shine Down, Strip Down, just song stories and the music. 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
1: So, if I'm getting it, BMR is pretty much your pick?
2: Like I said, it depends on what you're looking for.
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4: We're slowing westbound 20 through onto Norman, also delays on the eastbound side of the 20 between Bouchard and First Avenue. We do have an accident. That's at 55th, taking up the right side. Eastbound side of the Villemarie delays between Outwater and the tunnel. Northbound the Carry, it is busy at length. Southbound the Carry, volume down from the top to Van Horn. E-Box has internet plans starting at $49 a month, and this will make your move a whole lot lighter. 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I'm Lauren Glazer from the CJ8800 Traffic Center.
5: Bruno, coming up in a couple of minutes, we have tickets, our final pair of tickets we've been giving away all week. 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This is for June the 12th. When's the World Cup? What's the start date?
6: June the 12th.
0: Well, Canada's first game is June the 12th. I believe it starts June 11th.
5: All right. June the 12th, Percival Molson Stadium against the Toronto Argonauts. 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Who holds the Toronto Argonauts' record for most rushing touchdowns in a game? 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First one through with the right answer, you got the tickets. 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
2: Who's the player who holds the Argonauts record for most rushing touchdowns in a game? 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
2: From the great Chris Stapleton to another country star of note who's in town, Luke Combs. Saturday night, sold out a while ago. They added tonight, but because of the inclement weather that is approaching, for those of you who haven't been notified and you have tickets for the show tonight, the show is on, but they have opened the doors early. They're moving everybody's performance up by a bit to try to squeeze this concert in before the downpour. So the doors are now open, opened as of 4. Dierks Bentley will hit the stage at 5:15 and Luke Combs at 6:30 tonight. So it should be over by between 8:30 and 9. So again, doors are now open at Parc Jean Drapeau. Dierks Bentley, 5:15, Luke Combs at 6:30, along with John Still and Lucas Scott. Mitch Melnick until 6. Welcome back from RDS, Bruno Gervais. How are you?
12: I'm really good. How about you guys?
2: We're good. We're good. We're trying to find some optimism about how the Canadians will fare tonight in Raleigh. Give us your scenario of a win that will force Game 6 back in Montreal on Sunday.
12: Well, just the fact that we always say that fourth game is the hardest to get because there's always a, I wouldn't say like a let go, but just the fact that when you end up in that situation, you got nothing to lose. I know that losing this game means that your season is over, but the fact that everything is pointing towards you being out. So if you're going to go down, you go down swinging and you're going to be on your toes and you're going to go throw everything at them, even the kitchen sink, everything you can to trying to create something. You want to create some chaos. You want to switch things around. So that makes that game a little harder. And for Carolina, once you get to that, you know, 3-1 lead, there's always that human side of things, that human nature that you let up maybe 1 degree. And sometimes that's enough to let another team in the series. And that's that part of, like, you know, closing the series is always the hardest. So that's why it makes it interesting. That's why it's possible. So it's that kind of mentality that Marty St. Louis is probably going to want to bring in this locker room. He's done it. He wants to make sure that the guys are loose, that the guys are not, you know, playing tight because, you know, if you lose, your season is over. But you see that as an opportunity to create something. And all you want to do is bring that series back to Montreal. You'll think about what's further down the road later, but your goal is, hey, let's bring this back to Montreal. Let's, you know, that's going to be a dagger in their preparation for the Stanley Cup final. If you got to, you know, make them take a trip to Montreal before they play Vegas, that's the mentality you want to have. And then once you get to Game 6, it's another scenario, and then you want to push it to Game 7, and that you get to being back in that series one game at a time.
2: Are you surprised at all that apparently, just judging, this could change, of course, but judging by the morning skate, Gallagher was with the extra players, that there won't be any lineup changes?
12: A little bit surprised, you know, but Marty's been so good and so patient in so many different situations, and it always paid out, so... You know, that's the way he's taking, and it really paid for him, you know, in prior situation. For me, that would have been the perfect opportunity to throw Gallagher in there. Yes, obviously, you know, I don't think he's going to be the guy to go and score two goals for you, but he can bring a 7 to 11 minutes of intensity, of getting to the net front, of putting pucks on net, a little bit more, you know, steak and potato type of hockey, and that's something that maybe you're lacking in this series. And the X factor that's really interesting with Gallagher is it becomes bigger than just the game. It becomes bigger than just that series. And I know Gallagher's not going to make that about him, but if you're in that locker room and you've been with Gallagher for a couple months or a couple years, you know how big this is for his career. You know how important that is. And it becomes another little extra, you know, oomph to your game where you got this veteran. He's been the ultimate warrior for Montreal. You don't know what's going to be like next year, but you're there now, and you want to make sure that's not his last game, and he doesn't spend the last game, you know, here watching it from outside.
13: Bruno, I kind of asked a question today about who's got to have a game tonight to kind of, if this is the end of the road, or if the end of the road is on Saturday, whenever it is, to feel good about themselves going into the offseason, to have some peace of mind. And, you know, I was going through the stats yesterday. Cole Caulfield has 3 even strength points in 18 games in this playoffs. I mean, I understand this is the first time that he and Suzuki and Slavkovsky are facing the best matchups of the other team in the time where there's the most hardest checking out there in the National Hockey League. But this has not been good enough from Cole Caulfield, and I wonder what you've seen from him in these playoffs that makes you think that, you know, why we are at this point where the Canadiens' 50-goal man has really hardly contributed a 5-on-5 in the postseason.
12: Well, you're right, but for me, they've played against the best, you know, defensive players on the other team since the start of the year. It's been a year and a half, 2 years now, even more than that. They face, you know, the toughest competitor defensively night in and night out. So I don't think that's such an adjustment I think the playoff hockey overall, the checking, the intensity that you give and all the details, that's changed. Obviously, that takes a step up and it's an adjustment. So you're right. That's one of these games because, you know, even for him, Suzuki and Slav, that's something that if you take it game by game, there was a lot, way too many downs and long downs from that line. So that's one thing that you want to bring if you want to make it further, obviously, in the playoffs. And he still found ways to win and, you know, move on from the first two rounds, even though the first line wasn't maybe to the level that he wished it could have been. And for me, if you talk about Caulfield, the one aspect was compared to the season to the playoffs, in the season, he would attack the middle. That's one thing that I really like about Caulfield this year. So he found so many ways to score goals. Yes, obviously, he's got a great shot, and he could, you know, score from the goal line pretty much and place it right between the head and the shoulder and the post. But he scored from the inside, and he took a lot of pucks from outside the dots to inside to give himself a great scoring opportunity. We found himself in front of the net. He got some rebounds. So he scored so many different ways, and a lot of them from the inside. We didn't see that in the playoffs. We saw a player that was, you know, really quick of getting rid of the puck sometimes during the playoffs, which he wasn't doing during the regular season. We had a lot more poise. He could explode. He would actually take a check to roll off it, to keep protecting that puck and create something. And it's not something that really happens during the playoffs. He was a target. He got hit quite a bit. That's an adjustment. And sometimes it doesn't take much where it doesn't go your way a game or two or three, and then it gets in your head. And to get out of that, it's hard. And there's some, you know, season where it's going to be a little easier. Just ask, you know, Marner how the things are going right now with Vegas. But this year, that's been the tough part. And sometimes it's more mentally what you're going through than really what the other team is doing to keep you away from the game sheet.
14: Bruno, are you surprised at how this series has played out at pretty much after game one for the Canadians in terms of, you know, just not getting prime looks on net, considering how difficult and how tough it was to navigate in the first series against Tampa? You know, I thought kind of going into the series it would be a little bit similar in that aspect, but, you know, they haven't been able to adjust along the way like they did in that first series, and I understand maybe part of that is fatigue.
12: Well, I'm a little surprised, yes. I knew, like, for me, I knew that Carolina was going to play that style, and the fact that they got quite a bit of rest, that's going to pay out for them, because the past few years when they have a chance, there was always a collapse from their part, and a lot of time it came from maybe a lack of energy at some point because it's high intensity and it's high pressure. I thought that Montreal could adjust and really attack their weakness because, you know, Freddie Anderson, for some part during the year, Carolina was trying to get rid of him. He became a third goalie. There's a spread between December and January where I think out of the 11 games, he had 10 of them that were under 850. So for me, I thought that some like that they could, you know, take advantage of that. And if you look at their decor, I think that's the weakest decor they've had in a long time. They've had really, really strong defensive core with their six players over the last, you know, 10 years or so. You talk about the Burns, Doug Hamilton was there, Brady Shea. There was a lot of good defensemen with them. I don't think it's as good now, but Kendra Miller is playing tremendous. He's been great. I think they adjusted, but it's really collectively how they play. But I thought Montreal could adjust to that and really play some pucks, create some races, and put the pressure on Carolina's D, which hasn't really happened, you know, since game two.
2: Earlier today in Raleigh,
15: on the left side, second row.
16: Hey, Rod. Some of the boys are talking about how your pregame speeches get them fired up, ready to run through the wall and stuff. And my question for you is: is it something you prep for? Is it off the cuff? What's your approach to a good pregame speech?
17: I have to prepare. Yeah, I don't like winging it too much. But I think you know, everybody has a little different approach to it. And you know, sometimes I have the best ones, and we don't play that great. And so I don't, you know, my job's to get them ready and lay out the plan. And then, like I said, then job's over, you know. I mean, yeah, we're making adjustments during the game and little things, but then you got to turn it over to the guys and go play.
2: Rod Brendamore, of course. Bruno, what's the best pregame speech you ever heard from a coach?
12: I've had a few. Sometimes the best ones are from a player. I had Billy G, you know, getting up in the middle of the room and starting ripping it up with his googly eyes are coming out of his head and, you know, looking at everyone in the eyes. He's had some good ones. I've had quite a few, but sometimes the smallest one, like Ted Nolan, was really good at that. He had really the human side of things. He was really good at making sure it wasn't too big, bring the fun into it, bring the human side into that. So that was a really good one. But there's one that I had that stuck with me, and I don't think you should do that. So everyone at home that's coaching anybody, don't do that. But Mario Duhamel, which is now in Utah, with the Mammoth, in Pee-wee AA back then, we were at the Lazare Saint-Hyacin. We're in a big tournament, and we're heading into a big match. And our head coach, which was the big brother of one of the players on the team, came in and said that Mario had a car accident. He's at the hospital. We don't know how it's going to turn out. And his few little words that he could say was, guys, go win this for him. And we came out flying. We won that game 7-0. And I remember coming back to the dressing room, and Mario walked in and started dancing. And it was their pregame speech to get us going. So that stuck with me. But I don't think that's something that anybody should repeat ever.
2: Thanks for planting the seed for thousands of minor hockey coaches out there. They just came up with an idea.
12: No, don't do that. Don't do that. No. There's, you know, back then it was okay. I don't think you can do that now, right? That's how it goes.
13: Bruno, we've spoken about how much is going to be a big game for the top line for the Canadians. How about the guys, you know, a little bit further down the depth chart who have had some moments here? You know, Zach Bolduc has had some moments, Kirby Dach had some moments, but it's been pretty barren for them. I mean, all in all, I don't want to go through the whole evaluating their playoffs kind of thing, but why do you think the further this series has gone on, the depth scoring for the Canadians has really dried up?
12: Well, there's no room, right? And it was really hard for them to impose their pace like game one was. So you always have someone in your face. The support was a second behind, the hesitation. So it's been hard for them to kind of create that little chaos in the other zone, which kind of resulted in, you know, some goals and some, you know, offensive production from them. So that's been the tough part, but I think it's collectively, it's everybody. That transition that they've had, the speed that they had, they always have someone in their face right now. So it's been tough. But for tonight, I don't think you can look at one guy. You just need everybody to add 10%, everybody to bring their best foot forward and do just a little bit more to help the team, you know, create some chaos in their zone, create some races, you know, win some battles. Every little detail is going to help you, you know, climb back into that series with a win in Carolina.
2: Face off in about 3 hours. I'm about 2 hours away from sipping from some fine Tennessee whiskey. Bruno, thank you as always. Enjoy tonight. Have a great weekend, and we'll talk again next week.
12: Have a good weekend, guys.

0: I was thinking of Robert Edwards, but the actual record holder for the Argos, Robert Drummond, never played for the Alouettes. He holds the franchise record. Most rushing touchdowns in a game with four. We do have a winner for the tickets.
1: Bruce Stamm.
0: Bruce, Greenfield Park?
1: Yeah.
0: Thank you very much, Bruce. I don't know why I remember that. June the 12th, Owls and Argos on the Mountain. Tickets available at alouettes.com. When we come back, it was four, by the way. Robert Drummond, four rushing touchdowns. Twice. He did it twice, including once against the Alouettes. Triple A Friday, Ask Aaron Ward Anything coming up next. Aaron's going to the game tonight in Raleigh.
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0: And their pregame coming up at 7 tonight, no two-hour pregame. I don't know. Lucas Scott was ready to go 2 hours tonight, but apparently Mitch Gallo wasn't. So it'll be at 7 o'clock after Habs this week.
14: Habs this week? What? Habs lunch.
0: Habs lunch. Bad flashback from when Robert Edwards was in the Alouettes backfield. Yeah, Gallo knows. Gallo knows. He's keeping it to 1 hour because he knows there'll be like double or triple overtime tonight.
14: That's no!
0: Early tea time tomorrow for John still. Let me remind you about Magpie. Wonderful spot on Maguire Street, Mile End. Oh, the rain is starting to hit. Again, those of you who are going to Luke Combs tonight, they pushed up the start times. Dierks Bentley on stage at 5:30. 5:15, and Luke Combs on stage at 6:30. It's a great spot. It's a great hangout, perfect for the neighborhood in Mile End. Maguire is a little sliver of a street right off Boulevard Saint Laurent. Outstanding pizzas. Going on 16 years, lockstep with the New Milano gang. New Milano gang, of course, they supply pepperoni, the kings of pepperoni in Quebec, too. A lot of fine pizza establishments. In fact, when you dine at Magpie, mention Melnick in the Afternoon, TSN 690, and you'll get the full New Milano pepperoni pie for just $15. 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
15: It's busy on the westbound 20, starting before Ancrino to Norman. You are losing more time between Ossie and Cabotonio Perot. Eastbound side of the 20, it does have delays between 55th and 1st Avenue. For the eastbound side of the Ville-Marie, it's a slow drive from after third conference through to St. Laurent. Northbound the Carry, you are losing time, its length. Great news, the only completely redesigned Mazda CX-5 is here. 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I'm Lauren Glazer from the CJAD 800 Traffic Center.
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32: They're in the room. They're the ones that are out there on the ice playing. I mean, we're going to lay the plan out. We're going to try to get them ready, but it's you know, the guys in the room are the ones that are going to execute it, and you know, we've got a good leadership group.
33: You know, it's been a few games where the execution has been difficult. I'm wondering, from your point of view, are there tactical things you can do to encourage better execution? Because you give credit to Hurricanes for for causing that poor execution. Are there things that you can change that would lead to better execution, or is it just an individual thing that they need to figure
34: out? It's both. You know, we're always trying to find solution, and I feel we've done it. We wouldn't be here if we didn't find solution throughout the season. So it's just staying at it.
35: Expert analysis from someone who's been there.
36: I once, during the Stanley Cup playoffs in 2013 and 2014, described Patrick Kane puck protection as beating two guys off the boards, beating two guys off with one hand.
35: It's Aaron Ward.
0: Back to the dildo part of the show where we started almost 3 hours ago. It's hockey porn time with Aaron Ward. How you doing?
36: I'm good. That's pure potty humor. I can't believe that you guys would replay that. I'm surprised I'm still on air after that.
0: Well, hold on a minute. It's not guys. It's not guys. I have nothing to do with this. I've never consulted. I don't think it's John, or is it?
16: Never consulted is rich.
0: Have you ever asked me, this is the tease we're going
16: to
0: use?
16: No, that's not what I'm saying. I'm just saying, you know, when you're like, well, we need to grab that. We need to make sure that's there. For this specifically, no, it's all Luca. It's all Luca.
0: Where are you right now?
36: I'm driving. Why? Is there an echo in the background?
0: No, it's just because I know you're going to the game, and I'm curious, you know, are you there for the tailgating, or what's your plan here?
36: I am taking my wonderful girlfriend out to eat first before we have to pay $300 to get anything to eat in that building. So little as she knows, she thinks it's a romantic date. It's really trying to save me money at the from going to pay Tom Dundon and Lenovo half my paycheck.
16: Good call. Well done.
36: I'm so romantic. She's sitting beside me right now, so I just let the cat out of the bag.
0: Hello there, Ariel.
36: He says hello.
0: Got it? Just
16: no, that's it. No,
0: just double checking.
16: Right.
0: No,
16: right.
36: We're not ruining this one by letting her go on radio.
16: That's fine.
36: Yeah.
0: Are you taking her to the?
36: And,
0: Are you taking her to the finest downtown Raleigh spot?
36: Actually, we're going to go to the local Yokel. It's a place called Scratch Kitchen and Tap Room, and they do pure Southern cooking.
0: Ooh.
36: And so it's kind of like a tapas menu of Southern cooking.
0: Oh, I like Southern cooking.
36: And yep.
0: Finishing up with pecan pie, fresh pecan pie.
36: You said it correctly, because people here that draw out the A are completely wrong. It's not pecan, it's pecan.
0: Okay, so you just heard the two coaches. A lot of talk lately about execution. The Canadians aren't doing it. The Hurricanes are. What do you expect tonight?
36: I hope that Marty St. Louis listened to me. And in my three-prong approach, I almost feel like going to war. I've given them the plan already. It's the first option is the best option against Carolina Hurricanes. Anybody's successful doing so. When you feel like you're under pressure, get the puck out of your zone and live another day. And then just start mucking it up. I mean, there's nothing that you've done. I mean, picking and choosing your shots into Game 5 has not been effective for you at this point. And you have yet to challenge a decor to step up in front of Freddie Anderson. It just hasn't been a game that you've made Carolina uncomfortable in yet since Game 1. And even then, they started to kind of find their traction towards the end, but that was a supposedly rusted but rested Carolina Hurricanes team. So I would expect Montreal... The given is this, they're already in Game 7 mentality. So any guy that decides not to show up to play this game in Carolina, shame on them. From a tactical standpoint, I don't know tactically how you plan for better execution. I'm interested to watch that tonight. That's foreign to me.
0: Well, it's you're counting on the players who have been suffocated to feel a little more relaxed when they have the puck and make better decisions when the puck comes to them, which would go against what we've seen for the last three games. But maybe they got one of these; they're due for one of these, and maybe Carolina, as Bruno Gervais just pointed out, even if you see a drop off in small percentage points in Carolina's performance, at least that's something that you could try to use to your advantage. Who knows?
36: Correct.
0: Right? It's just
36: correct. 100%.
0: The odds are stacked here.
36: I'm my discipline will only be stretched when it comes to running interference tonight. I think that they should be best served to keep their sticks down. I don't know. Weirdly, I mentioned high sticking penalties two games ago, and they've taken an exorbitant amount of them since I mentioned it. So I feel guilty somehow associated with it, but, I think the only way you're going to challenge this team is to get up in their face and make it so that it's like an abrasive game. And it's only got to happen in front of Freddie Anderson to give him a reason to quit.
0: And you have one of the best and most experienced referees working tonight in Jean Hébert. It's Garrett Rank working with them. Hébert will allow some stuff that you don't see in the regular season to a point.
36: So I'm not a forte on referees. I thought they all sucked, but yeah.
0: Well, too many of them do.
36: Yeah.
0: Even those who are in the playoffs, but Jean Hébert is normally he keeps things under control pretty well, and he's
36: well, I say that tongue-in-cheek. I only thought they sucked when they called calls against me. When it was against the opponent, I thought they were great. They're doing a really good job.
0: So you expect in-your-face aggressiveness from the Canadians?
36: I think you only have that as an option, though. I think Montreal has played themselves into a situation where you can only come out and show a level of aggressiveness and investment that is noted visually by the Canes. I don't think you can come in passively thinking you're going to play an up and down game against them and believe you're going to win. I think that Montreal has to absolutely show a level of dominance and physicality that they haven't successfully demonstrated yet.
2: Aaron, I know guys try to, focus on the moment and, not get cooped up in past mistakes or moments, but is it at all difficult, when you find yourself in a position like this where you're down in a series, to not look back at, for example, Game 3 if you're the Canadians, and Mike Matheson maybe thinking about missing his shot in overtime, or Suzuki missing a breakaway? Like, is that part difficult in the middle of a series?
36: I think the job of that, the reflection component, the realization component, falls on the coaching staff and making them realize that it comes down to your perspective. You can relish in the negativity and feel as though it escaped you, but the truth is that this team, honestly, they've been a hair away from winning game two, a hair away from winning game three. This, if that had been the situation, flip-flop the themes of these press conferences. Now you're sitting there and you got the Carolina Hurricanes wondering how it is they're gonna overcome this youthful team that seems to just stay in the game and find a way to keep everything in reach and pull it out in the last minute. I think that's, like I said, the last game feels like, oh, that was just overall, like, that was deflating. But the three previous, one, you get a win, and two, you take the overtime. There shouldn't be a level of discouragement. This is just the National Hockey League playoffs. This is a result of having two equally talented teams at the same stage of the season, putting the same level of effort and investment into it. It just doesn't always happen to fall in your favor. But history has shown that in the past, people come back from deficits.
16: Right, but people come back from deficits, but it doesn't look so...
36: We're soiled by the last game.
16: Well, I mean, but okay, yeah, the last game...
36: That was a shutdown.
16: No, the last game was brutal. But even, you know, if you go back to game three, you know, again, they were one shot away. I gave them credit because they hung in there because I didn't think Carolina were, you know, as dominant. They just looked dominant if you look at the stats more so than in the moment. I didn't feel they were that dominant. But the way that they played for 40 minutes, didn't it feel, Aaron, like they just knew? They just knew that the way the game number two and number three, like, have you ever been in a moment where, maybe not in the playoffs because everyone wants to battle right until the end, but where you just know you're overmatched and you're just like, what else can we do here? They seem to not have any answers.
36: See, I don't believe it's overmatched. I think that, like, honestly, they're overmatched in game four. That one, I'm like, oh, that's going to be a confidence rebuilder for the coaching staff. Like, you walk out of that game with your hands in the air feeling like, you basically played below your level of competition. Like, Carolina came out and played on a different level than Montreal. The three previous, I mean, you get the one victory, okay, you got Freddie Anderson. Game two or three, those are not in any capacity a sense of overmatched or out of it. This team completely stayed in it, and you have a different approach to the game. Carolina plays a very tactically sound, analytics-driven, I work with the numbers, I know that if the puck's not in my end zone, I'm not going to get scored on. If I'm limiting the lane visibility, they're not going to get shots to the net, therefore if the puck's not on the net, it's not going to go in my net. When I get the offensive zone, they're going to do it soundly, put it in an area where they're going to get it. They're going to get it back most of the time, and they drive all their offense out. Like, that's the way Carolina plays. Montreal plays a north, usually, especially through the playoffs, they're an immediate north-south team. And the problem that they've encountered in being north-south is they've encountered a team in Carolina that has great skating ability and positionally sound, where every single time they get the puck, they have half the time they normally do to make a decision and make a solid play. And that's where they're running into problems. It takes a lot to get used to elevating your processing of the game to that level to play against Carolina Hurricanes.
35: Questions, quirky fact-finding, or just curious about road trip etiquette? It's AAA Friday. Ask Aaron Anything with Aaron Ward.
0: All right, here's a light change of pace to start. Which teammate had the nicest house owned or rented while you were playing?
36: Oh, wow. Honestly, so... A funny story. Brendan Shanahan had the most amazing house in Birmingham, Michigan. It looked like it was fresh out of, like, the movies, and it would involve, like, the Cleaver family or Home Alone, okay? He had his beautiful house. I think he bought it eventually. We were all upset that he did not come to the Lions game one time with us, and we ended up piling off a party bus. Chris Draper, myself, Maltby, good number of guys. And we thought it was a great idea to take some of the tree branches that were cut down from the tree out front of his house and drive it through his mailbox as, like, a symbol, like we showed up. Turns out that in our haste of being completely blasted out of our minds drunk, we ruined a $12,000 door.
0: Did you pay for it?
36: Hell no. He was making cash. $12,000 was two of my monthly, like, two of my paychecks back to back combined. So, no.
0: Eddie in Coach St. Luke, how you doing, Eddie? Good afternoon, gentlemen. I would like to ask Aaron if he was playing tonight in Carolina. As a Canadiens player, please let us know your routine preps for this game. Elimination game.
36: Preparation?
0: Yeah.
36: No, man. I'm checking on my teammates. It depends on the stage of my career. When I'm younger, I'm solely worrying about my own performance. I understand that this is probably likely foreign to me. I don't know. You know, it's one thing to say you played a game 7 in Tampa. That's just the first round. Then you hit the second round. Third round, you're looking at conference finals, and you're realizing you're on the cusp, right, of a Stanley Cup appearance. The magnitude of the moment isn't going to escape a single player. So as a younger guy, I'm probably trying to quell my nerves, and I'm trying to do anything that feels normal and allows me mentally to feel normal. As an older player, I recognize the situation that my responsibility is not just my performance, to make sure that every guy is situationally ready. And I got to know already, because I have gone through an entire season, that's the tightness of a locker room, how to adapt to what a guy needs to serve him in that moment, go to the next guy, figure out if I need to relax him or elevate him, and go around the room. And it's almost like, you know, check the mental thing about, we talk about, you know, mental health awareness. You're doing the same thing in your locker room. You're checking on your guys. You're seeing how they're ready, or if they're ready.
0: Aaron, what's the biggest need for the Canadiens second line center, checking line, energy line? What is it?
36: For tonight?
0: No, generally speaking.
36: Oh, I was thinking, what line do we need to show up tonight for game five? I'm still going 2C. I think that the 2C, if let's be honest, the free agency market kind of sucks this year. So I think you're either going to find a guy that you can get by trade because someone's going to try and unload a contract and eat some, or you're going to get a pretty good guy that is just looking to win. And, you know, I don't know. I think the 2C is where they still have to go. They have to round out so that the second line buys the top line more time and space and is more of a threat for the opponent to have to pay attention to.
0: Yeah, I would say if they want to get back to where they are right now, they desperately need a second line center.
36: Yeah, but here's the thing. There's one of the residual effects of what just happened. Free agents are going to notice the Montreal Canadiens got the conference finals. Mm-hmm. This isn't just a reboot team. This is a team headed in the right direction, and free agents will take notice.
0: AAA Otter on the plateau, because I'm in my 50s and growing this crazy playoff beard to get Lucas Bad Juju out of his in the barn run. Do you remember Lucas' record, by the way, is 2-13 when he attends games. Do you remember growing a beard and believing?
36: Do I remember growing a beard and what?
0: Believing, because you grew the beard, a playoff beard.
36: Oh, I don't know. I just, here's the thing. The truth is, for the longest time in my career, I couldn't even grow the full beard. I could only grow the goatee, so it looked weedy and nasty. That's why in the Stanley Cup Finals, it looks like I shaved myself looking like a Hell's Angel, but it was not on purpose. I just couldn't grow anything down the side of my chin. I mean, the side of my cheeks.
0: Like Lane Hudson. Jimmy G, what city was the most dangerous or tempting place for a player to get in trouble with a lovely lady?
36: I'm going to pass.
0: I was wondering why you hesitated.
36: Anybody wonders why, we'll just revert back to the start of this conversation.
0: Yes, Aaron is taking his girlfriend out for dinner before the hockey game tonight.
36: Thank you.
0: Aaron, best...
36: Hey, that, whoever said that question, and not a team player, officially kicked off my team.
0: It's probably Brendan Shanahan at this point.
36: Yeah, there you go. He's pissed off still about the door, the mailbox door. Yeah.
0: Phil in La Prairie, Aaron, best steakhouse you ate at, and what was the bill?
36: Okay, so honestly, we used to all love going to Côte Cheval in Montreal. And the cool part was my buddy had business up there with Bombardier, Pratt Whitney, all the aviators. So they'd bring down the presidents of all those groups, and we all knew we were in for a free meal, and we ordered everything on the menu there. I would tell you that my most favorite restaurant was in, I think it was Beverly Hills, restaurant called, I think it's a chain, called Mastro's. So it's a caught between two high-end steak chains. One's called STK. We had it in New York City. They had these little Big Macs, but McDonald's made them get rid of them. They couldn't call it a little Big Mac. And then there's Mastro's, which is, I think, also in Phoenix and in L.A., and their steaks were ridiculous.
0: Mitch, did you hear what Aaron said? They're two equally talented teams. That's what I've been trying to tell you, although, again, I will give you the second-line center thing. Yeah, it's just it's not a
3: small thing.
0: It's not a small thing.
3: Just
0: and
3: a
0: I
3: small
0: don't,
3: thing.
0: I think there are Are you kidding? Like, do you think Jaden Struble, Arbor Jacki, or Alex Carrier could play on the Carolina blue line? Can beat out anybody on that Carolina blue line?

0: Outstanding.
1: Incredibly good. And I will tell you, he had a few hiccups over the season where I think there were some people a little bit worried about his ability to play consistent hockey. But he is, I mean, the jump down to lead to the Taylor Hall goal, I mean, he's been mobile, and he's not taken any undisciplined penalties.
0: You've inherited a ranch. What do you name it? Kevin from Howick.
1: Oh,
0: he's probably watching the show that I watched last night, the Dutton Ranch.
1: I've watched all those. The name of my ranch. Wow. The Vagabond Ranch.
0: The Vagabond. Okay.
1: Vagabond. Yeah. Like
0: got it. VB. Like, VB.
1: All comers. Because I wouldn't have a normal cattle ranch. I would have, like, every imaginable animal on it. Like, I'm 100% telling you, at some point in that 10 years, I'm going to own a Highland cow. Mm. I am. I'm going to own a Highland cow. It might even be a miniature.
2: Noah's Ark.
0: What is this from? Highland cow. You don't know a Highland cow? Right.
1: Yeah, Highland cow is like hair. It's like long hair. And
3: it's like a giant hairy bull.
0: Where does this come from, this desire?
1: Scotland.
0: Okay.
1: Scottish cow. There's a book called Hamish the Highland Cow, and he gets gum stuck in his hair. but I'm telling you right now, the young lady beside me actually grew up, was born in Jamestown on a farm, so I already have the farm part licked. She's got all that stuff. She rides horses. We're good. She's actually quite, in some capacity, more manly than I am in some regards when it comes to outdoorsy activities.
0: Luca in the village.
2: Aaron, have you or a teammate ever refused to join the handshake line after a playoff series?
1: No, but I've omitted shaking one guy's hand. Ooh. I don't remember who it was, though. I was so pissed off with the way he played. I gave it the drive-by, like, made hand contact, but purposely didn't shake his hand. I think it was in Boston.
0: You just don't want to name him, which is fine.
1: No,
0: it's your
1: God's honest truth. Like, yeah, I tell you everything else. What is telling a guy's name? I just told you I just rammed a branch through a $12,000 door belonging to Brent Shanahan. Why am I going to avoid the guy that I didn't like?
0: Well, if it happened once in your life, you'd think you'd remember.
1: Oh, you know what? Actually, I'll tell you who it is. I remember now. It was Scott Walker.
0: Wow, that makes perfect sense.
3: Nailed it.
0: Okay, you don't want to say his name.
1: It took me. Yeah. Hey, again, CTE sometimes gives me a second. I need to get the turbo on the wheel to remember what happened.
0: John,
3: if you were wrongfully imprisoned for a long time, would you, A, follow the natural recourse of trying to get out of jail illegally, or are we talking B, prison break?
1: By prison break. 100%. I'm one of those. Shawshank Redemption has my name all over it. I'm digging out with spoons, and I've already got a subscription to that little Stonehammer company already, if it ever happens.
0: On a serious note, before we ask you for your daily prediction, one of our callers or listeners earlier asked if you thought it's possible that Freddie Anderson might be distracted because of the passing of Claude Lemieux, who was his agent.
1: I was told that he was pulled off a flight yesterday and informed. I don't know. Like I said, I will tell you that there's concern amongst a few organizations that Claude was part agent, but part mentor, right? There's a lot of guys that go through a lot of things. And, I mean, what Claude clearly went through, there are some guys currently dealing with the same thing in their careers. So I don't know. That would be more of a personal honest response from him than anything. I couldn't even guess on that one.
0: Final score tonight. What happens?
1: 4-2 Montreal. Mm. I think we're going to game 6.
0: And that means?
3: Now I know why you didn't want to answer the question.
0: Well, Scott Walker?
3: What? No, you didn't want to answer the question about the where would you get in trouble with your significant other.
1: I don't know what you're talking about.
3: Because, you know, Montreal, game 6.
1: You know what? Oh, I answered the question. It's Montreal. John Stills' mom. There you go.
0: Wow. Whoa.
1: Yep.
0: Have a great dinner.
1: Trying to save you, John Still. Easy. Just trying
3: now.
1: To save you, brother.
3: Easy now.
0: Thank you very much for a great week. Hope we could see you on Sunday. And if not, we'll talk to you on Monday. Have a wonderful weekend.
1: All right. Sounds good.
4: Yeah, it's tough to see that. I mean, I didn't know him personally. Like, I mean, obviously, if I ran into him, we had conversations, and then obviously played against him. Had, to be honest, hated playing against.

0: him because he was such a good player and hard to play against. And it's tragic, right? I mean, it's. I mean, what do you say? And you know, we had Brandon here, so that's actually where I got to meet Claude a few times because he came in to see him play. And yeah, it's a tough day for the hockey world for sure.
1: Just hard-nosed player. No, and I played against Claude. You know, you had to fight for every inch on the ice with him. He competed hard. You know, he always towed the line. You know, he was a hard player to play against.
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6: We're seeing delays on the westbound side of the Met. The volume there between Anjou and DeCary for the westbound side of the T-CAN busy as well. Covered two out to Ottawa 13. Eastbound T-CAN volume there. High miss out to the 13 again. Cavendish to Papineau on the eastbound Met and also between Lacordaire and Anjou. Southbound 25 busy. Bumpy into the tunnel. We have delays also northbound the Carry its length. E-Box has internet plans starting at $49 a month, and this will make your move a whole lot lighter. 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I'm Lauren Glazer from the CJAD 800 Traffic Center.
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27: The Hurricanes are one game away from their first Stanley Cup final in 20 years. Montreal Canadiens are standing in their way. Jakub Dobish has been outstanding with a .920 save percentage in this series. Obviously needs to keep that up. What else needs to happen, Sean, for the Canadiens to extend this series tonight?
28: You know, maybe give Carolina a little different look. I like what I saw in the second period. Maybe a little bit more...
27: mixing and matching, but it happens a little bit earlier. I'd like to see Ivan Demidov play with Nick Suzuki for a little bit. Let's see something there. And you want to go radical? You want to go extreme? You want to go warrior style? What about Joey Valeno, your boy from RDP, out, Brendan Gallagher in? Just go to the net, man. Drag the guys with you. Drag the guys with you. Go to the net. Do something that puts Carolina on their back heel.
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36: Hi, this is Brendan Gallagher, and you're listening to Melnick in the Afternoon on TSN 690. Melnick? I've heard of that guy.
37: Pierre McGuire, standing by.
27: I'm almost out of gas. Got to push forward like the Canadians tonight. Try to make it to the finish line at 6 o'clock. It's been a long week. It's been a long travel day for Pierre McGuire. 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Financial plans, not a concept or the concept of a concept. 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Never start too early. Right, Luca?
38: Damn straight.
27: Give Lorne Rubin a call, 514-905-0885. He's been doing it for over 25 years. Welcome back, Pierre. How are you?
39: I'm doing fantastic. Nice to talk with you, Mitch.
27: Yes, sir. So this was a travel day. It was a little bit touch and go if Pierre was able to join us. Where are you right now?
39: In a soundproof box at Kennedy Airport in New York.
27: A soundproof box? What this something out of Get Smart?
39: It kind of is, actually. I'm waiting for Agent 99 to come by. But, yeah, no, it is. It's So because I fly so much, I'm able to use the Delta Sky Club. And in one of those Delta Sky Clubs, there's an area where business executives, obviously I'm not one of those, but they have these soundproof boxes you can go into and you don't bother anybody and you can talk as loud as you want.
37: Man, I've got the opening to Get Smart rolling around in my head right now, so let me blink a couple
39: Don
37: of times.
39: Don Adams,
37: and that was a Mel Brooks show.
39: Barbara Feldman.
37: Wow, okay. Who played the chief?
39: I forget.
37: Ed Platt. How about that? Look that up. Ed Platt.
39: That's good.
2: He got ya.
39: I don't think Ed's still with us anymore.
37: No, I don't think any of them are. Well, maybe Barbara Feldman is, but okay, to the game tonight, Pierre. We're all trying to figure out, you know, a possible scenario that forces game six back here. It's hard, to be honest with you. It really is hard based on the last three games, especially the last one, but it exists. There is a plan that exists that could work. What is it?
39: Well, the start's really important, obviously. So you got to get out of the gate well. The goaltender has to be as good as he's been in this game. This is a game seven for Montreal. We all know that. So the one thing that Montreal has been able to utilize is great goaltending in game seven. So game seven against Tampa in Tampa, game seven against Buffalo in Buffalo. This is their game seven in Carolina. They got to win. I know it's only game five, but they got to win this to keep going. We all know that. So they need the goalie. They need the start, and they need to make sure that they're not defending for 15 to 25 seconds per sequence in their own zone. Because if they are, they're doomed. They're not going to win that game. So they got to defend hard and fast. They got to get the puck up and out of their own zone. I think everybody probably is aware of that. The goalie has to be exceptional, and the start has to be very good.
3: Yeah, I mean, the first game was pretty good. I feel like it was there, and then it kind of slipped. And obviously, I want to be the guy that wins his battles and does something out there. So, yeah, I think today I just got to move my feet, you know. And
37: how many times have we heard, or did we hear Pierre say, especially in the first couple of years for Juraj Slafkovský, he's got to move his feet? Again, for the non-hockey sometime observers, at playoff time is the sometime. It sounds so simple, but please expand on moving your feet.
39: Well, it's because when you're as big as he is and as dominant with his skill set as he is, when they're younger players, I went through this with Radek Bonk in Ottawa. Even though I had coached against him, when I went and coached him, it was the same kind of thing, and maybe he didn't accept it at the beginning, but man, oh man, he ended up having a really solid career because he started to move his feet. But part of the problem is he was as big as he was as an NHLer. He was that big when he was 14. So he didn't have to, he could dominate kids without moving his feet. It's the same thing with Juraj. I saw Juraj, like I know you know this story, but I saw him a ton playing in the Finnish Elite Series, and it's called the Liga. In Turku, where Saku played, and he played maybe 8 to 11 minutes a game, but he could dominate without moving his feet. Well, you can't do that in the NHL. So it's just breaking a bad habit. That's all it is. And sometimes he still resorts back to that, but I think he's getting better and better at not doing that, which is a good thing, not a bad thing.
7: Pierre, you brought this up in Game 6 of Anaheim in Vegas, and then I asked you about it in the Canadiens and Buffalo series, but for some reason, you know, I circle back to that initial comment about the Vegas and Ducks Game 6, because I'm getting that feeling that, you know, I don't want to go as far as to say as whoever scores first will win, but it feels, you know, given how this series has played out, that the Canadiens really need to get onto the board first against Carolina tonight.
39: I agree, Luca. That's why I said what I said to Mitch, and I totally agree with what you said about scoring first. It will play a role. The crowd in Carolina, it's a Friday. Think about it for a second. It's a Friday. Everybody's gunned up. You know, it's a week after Memorial Day down in the United States. You know, college is over. Kids are going to air it out. It's going to be a rambunctious atmosphere there. They're lubricated big time when they go into the building because of all the tailgating they do. So that's going to be a tough environment. And I know most NHL teams aren't intimidated by crowd noise, But in this case, when it's a chance to close somebody out and go to the Stanley Cup final, something Carolina hadn't done forever since 2006, it's a big deal. It's a big deal.
1: Pierre, I'm sure you've seen the same thing. A lot of people have seen the same thing. The Canadians can't get out of their own zone with any kind of control with the puck. They're a team that routinely likes to send a guy very, very high towards the opponent's blue line, and that's how they stretch the neutral zone. Could they change the way that they break out for, you know, this late in the season, this late in this series, and get a little bit closer together to be able to beat that early pressure from Carolina?
39: Yeah, that comes down to coaching, communication. I was part of a team that had to do that four different times in one playoff season. We had to change different things, whether it was neutral zone forecheck, whether it was in zone reversals, whether it was offensive zone forecheck. I mean, we did this four straight series in 92 and two series in 91. So can it be done? Yeah, I can speak to it from practical experience. Now, I was fortunate enough to be working with some very, very veteran people that had coached for a long time. And so you could take your ideology to them, John, and sell it to them. And if they believed in you, then they would give you a chance to utilize it. So, I, I'm not in their room. I don't know their structure in terms of who's got a big say tactically there with the group. But I would say, can you do it? Yeah, you can definitely do it. I can speak to it because I've got two Stanley Cup rings because of that. But I don't want to be pompous or braggadocious, but I can say I was fortunate enough to be surrounded by very, very veteran hockey people. I just don't know how much experience they have in Montreal.
37: So you've been, you just pointed out, and so you've been where Carolina is.
39: Yep.
37: That's it's not an old team, but it's an experienced team, especially at this time of year.
39: Yes.
37: They smell the cup at this point, do they not?
39: Yes, sir. That's the biggest thing, Mitch. You just nailed it. I never told you that. You get to a certain point, and Scotty calls it the inevitability factor. And I think I've shared that with you before. In a series, one team knows inevitably they're going to win, and the other one knows inevitably they're going to lose. We're darn close to it in this series right now. We really are. It's to Lucas' point. First goal is probably going to matter because that will probably accelerate the inevitability factor. But I can tell you, when you got a chance, like Bob Johnson, Scotty, and again, I only speak to the people that I worked with. They wanted you to close series out, and they would set it up so that you could close series out really fast. And it was so important. So I'll just drop this nugget on you. The only team to ever win 11 straight games to win the Stanley Cup are the Pittsburgh Penguins from 1992. Nobody did it before that, and nobody's done it since then. Carolina had a chance to do it, but Montreal knocked them off in game one of the Eastern Conference Final. Because of that, we lived another season as that group from the 92 Penguins to say nobody's beaten our record yet. But every game when we had a chance to close out, we closed. We didn't miss a closeout.
37: Kind of like Scotty's 70s Habs.
39: Very similar. And you know it just like I know it. Anybody that doesn't, you should go look at it. The one team was 76-77. They lost eight games the whole year. Eight games. Eight. Crazy.
37: On the other hand, Marty St. Louis, twice in the same playoff year when he was later on in his career with the Rangers. They did it in back-to-back years. There are a few guys on the Habs who did it with the 21 Canadiens against Toronto. This Carolina team looks better than that Toronto team did. But once you've gone through it, how do you, other than telling teammates about it, how do you actually tangibly make it work in your favor in a situation like this?
39: Number one thing is you can't panic. Body language matters a lot. If you fall behind, you don't start screaming and yelling at each other. Intensity matters a lot in the dressing room before the game, but it's really important that you all understand exactly what your role is. And that, I know people say that a little bit, but they don't always act like that, if you follow me. So if your job's to be a penalty killer, don't try to be a goal scorer. Just be the penalty killer. If your job's to win big faceoffs, win big faceoffs. The best coaches at this time of the year they understand how to compartmentalize players' roles, and they understand when to put a guy out and when not to. And that's the beauty of, again, I'm going to brag about him. He's 92 years old, and I'm telling you right now, Scotty Bowman could coach in the NHL today and dominate most of these guys that are coaching now, because they're all hung up on analytics. Every one of these coaches is hung up on analytics. Scotty didn't pay attention to that stuff.
37: Yeah, but I would imagine a guy like Brendan Moore, everybody knows Carolina is run with a heavy dose, probably more than anybody else analytically. But Brendan Moore was a champion player. I mean, he also knows how to win.
39: He won once. You're right. 2006. Absolutely, he won. And one of the things that never gets talked about enough, and this is one of the reasons why I think Rod's done so well, that was the first year of the red line being out, Mitch. People forget that. The two coaches that coached in that Stanley Cup final, one was Craig McTavish, who played at the University of Massachusetts at Lowell, and the other one was a coach by the name of Peter Laviolette that played at the University of Massachusetts Westfield, which was a Division III school at the time. Both of those guys played in college hockey when the red line was out. They understood no red line tactics. I think at that time, and I could be wrong, but I think at that time they were the only two NCAA-trained players who were coaching in the NHL. And so that gave, I think, Brendan Moore and his team a huge advantage, because they had guys that, like Aaron Ward, had played college hockey at Michigan with the red line out. Brett Hedekin had played college hockey with the red line out. If you looked at some of the players, Chad LaRose, I mean, you go look at all their guys. It was pretty interesting. But so that's some Rod, I think, has learned from. And he's surrounded with guys that know how to win, too. Gleason's a heck of a guy. He's made all those defensemen better. Timmy Gleason and Jeff Daniels, I think.
37: The soundproof booth has self-destructed.
1: Has claimed a victim.
37: Mission Impossible. We've gone from Get Smart to Mission Impossible here. Well, I got to give Pierre this nugget that one of our listeners sent me. I'll hold on to it for a moment. Is he? Can you check?
7: It sounds like.
1: Oh wow, that was a long time for that to cut out.
37: You could tell it just went blank. By the way, we had a slight downpour a little while ago. It has cleared out again. And for those of you, well, Dierks Bentley hit the stage at 5:15 this afternoon. They moved up the time for the Luke Combs concert tonight. Tomorrow sold out because of the weather. So he is scheduled to hit the stage at about 6:30 tonight. And they are warning that it could get very, very nasty later tonight. And some people will maybe not be able to watch the entire hockey game.
1: Really?
37: Well, there could be a loss of power. Yeah, they're warning that there could be big time. We got Pierre back again.
39: What happened with the loss of power? I apologize. It's just coming in later. What happened?
37: Oh, no, no. It's just the weather situation tonight. So they've moved up the Luke Combs concert, and they're warning people that they could lose power tonight because of the winds. It's going to be very, very windy in this area tonight. You had one last one for Pierre Luca.
7: Yeah, Pierre, you know, John brought up this stat earlier. I believe the Canadiens' top line has 15 even strength points combined in 18 games this postseason. Just, you know, for the rest of this series and just going forward in the years to come, how do they, you know, figure out how to generate more success even strength-wise?
39: When they get a second-line center that can play as a second-line center, they're going to have the other teams are going to have major matchup problems. Right now, those poor guys are getting crushed because everybody's isolating on that one line. And it's just, until you get more organizational balance, that's just the way it's going to be. So you don't have anybody real. And this is not a knock on Jake Evans. Mitch Melnyk knows what I think him and has known for a while, but that's not his role, you know. That's just not his thing. And so they need a legitimate second-line center. They don't have one, and because of that, it's way too easy to mark up on that top line. And I, again, drew up game plans for a lot of different scenarios, and if the other team doesn't have a top second-line center, they are not winning. I'm sorry. That's just not going to happen.
37: Do you expect some bite from the Canadiens out of the gate tonight?
39: I do. I think you're going to see an ornery group. I really do. I'm not going to pretend. I was really disappointed in Game 4. I thought they were going to come out and really put the boots to them in a hurry. it obviously didn't happen. And I think fatigue is becoming part of this, which is unfortunate for Montreal and the fans. But I would expect tonight, you just got to dig deep tonight. That's why I think we talked about it the other day. I said, how deep are you prepared to dig? If you're not prepared to dig real deep, you're not going to have success in something like this. But if you're prepared to dig deep, you can do pretty well. You can do pretty well tonight.
37: And Pierre, you'll be happy to know as we leave on this note, one of our listeners texted in that Barbara Feldon is 93, six more years to go to make it to 99.
39: I like that. She was so pretty.
37: Yeah.
39: Stunning. Age at 99. Thought the world of her.
37: Thank you to Frank and Laval. Thanks for jumping on with us, Pierre. Thanks for a great week. Welcome home, and we'll discuss everything again on Monday.
39: Oh, I can't wait, Mitch. Thanks a lot. Have a great weekend, everybody. Stay safe. Talk to you on Monday.

0: All right, I'm doing what I can. We finished the show prior to game one with this classic, modern classic by the Old Crow Medicine Show. So we'll try again for tonight. Habs Lunch replay, 6 to 7. Mitch Gallo live, we think, with Lucas Scott, 7 to 8. Victor Finley and J.P. O'Connor. Hope we get a goal off Kirby Doc's stick tonight.
1: That took a second for me. I was like, wait a second, what? Oh, okay, I gotcha.
0: All right, and 7 o'clock tonight, the big reveal in an hour on TSN Live, Canada 32.
1: Yeah, we'll find out how many, the full 26-man roster going to the World Cup. Very intrigued to see what Canada looks like. Listen, again, Montreal Canadiens, do not go quietly into that good night. Rage against the dying of the light.
0: Luca, game 7 tomorrow, San Antonio, OKC.
2: OKC wins it. OKC and Knicks NBA Finals.
0: Starting on Wednesday night.
2: Yeah.
0: Thank you, Luca.
2: Thank you.
0: Thank you, John Still. Thank you all for listening. Have a wonderful weekend. Hope things work out for everybody tonight. Stay dry, unless you're inside. Have a great weekend.

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2: We do have delays northbound the Carriott's length. Also delays on the eastbound side of the Teakan. The volume there starting Cavendish at the Papine on the eastbound Met. And also between Longelier and Anjou. Southbound 25, that is busy. Well, via to the tunnel, we have delays also westbound Met Anjou through to Saint Laurent, get between Lacadie and DeCary. Northbound Laurentian, in the volume there starting at the outlets runs up to Saint Jerome. Evox's internet plan starting at $49 a month, and this will make your move a whole lot lighter. Subscribe online at evox.ca. I'm Lauren Glazer from the CJ8800 Traffic Center.
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0: Then there was some lineup adjustments made in the second period. There was some push, but then that push just fizzled, didn't it, in the third period? And, you know, Montreal had nothing in the third period against the Hurricanes in game four. So we could all be armchair quarterbacks and play the what-if game and what if he'd done this or what if he'd done that. End of the day, you have to trust your instincts as a coaching staff, and in this case, Marty St. Louis as the head coach, and believe that what you're putting out there gives you the best chance to win. And it doesn't matter what the media or what the fan is saying.
1: Welcome into Habs Lunch here on TSN 690, a full hour dedicated to the Montreal Canadiens. Coming up on Habs Lunch, we're going to discuss what needs to change for the Canadiens in Game 5 if they want to force a Game 6 back at the Bell Center. Sean Campbell checks in. Not in studio today. A little bit busy, but he'll be joining us. And with Sean, we'll get to who needs to pull them into the fight tonight. Habs, your say, your chance to weigh in on the Montreal Canadiens. We'll take a look around the NHL. And also this day in Habs history, pretty eventful, May 29th. But I'm Mitch Gallo with Sean Campbell today on Habs Lunch. Well, with Simon Salikas today on Habs Lunch, I should say. Sean Campbell, I said, joining us in a second.
2: Fair enough.
1: Simon, sometimes you're just used to something. I'm used to having Campbell with me, but I have you with me today. How are you feeling ahead of Game 5 tonight?
2: I'm feeling okay. Feeling good. Not great.
1: Good, but not great.
2: Good, but not great.
1: But I'll take good.
2: Good's good.
1: I'll take a good performance by Montreal tonight. Doesn't have to be a great performance. Mm-hmm. I'll take a good performance because the last two games have been duds.
2: Mm-hmm. I think so. Look, it was Kenzie Lalonde that tweeted about speaking to some of the Carolina players and what they're expecting from the Canadiens today, and that's their, you know, backs to the wall. The Canadiens, you know, best collective effort without question. I think that's what you're going to get. Will it be enough? Time will tell, but I am expecting a greater pushback than what we saw in games 3 and 4.
1: Now, I'll tell you, Simon, to start, a couple things that have been annoying me.
2: Yes.
1: Number one is people who are saying the Canadiens need to shoot more.
2: Mm-hmm.
1: Talk about oversimplifying something. Talk about not understanding what's happening in a game. The answer to the Canadiens' woes right now is not getting an extra 5 shots per game on Freddie Anderson. Like, how many prime opportunities do you think the Canadiens are actually passing up and not shooting? Look, I realize the shot total doesn't look great. But tell me this, Simon.
2: Yes, sir?
1: Would you prefer a fluttering shot from the boards that hits Frederick Anderson in the chest, or Nick Suzuki's breakaway opportunity that fires wide?
2: No, you take your chances with the Nick Suzuki.
1: But that one's not a shot on net.
2: Yeah. The Mike Matheson off the bar.
1: That's not a shot on net.
2: Mm-hmm. I think, Mitch, look, if you look back at game number 4, how many times did the Canadiens blow, I thought, a perfect opportunity to fire one on net?
1: Maybe a couple.
2: Jake Evans?
1: Yeah. It's not like I'm saying it hasn't happened at all.
2: Uh-huh.
1: But I'm just saying, simply stating that they need to shoot the puck more, there's more to it than that.
2: Yeah. Look, sometimes you can say this, though, Mitch. Maybe a couple of more shots on target gets you the following. Offensive zone faceoff. You know, get to restart the play from a faceoff. You know, maybe a couple of those things can help. You know, helps, you know, you get to put... I know you have you don't have last change, but you know, maybe an okay shot on target gets Freddie Anderson to cover the puck. You send the Nick Suzuki line over the boards. So from that standpoint, there's got to be a little bit more work to be done by Freddie Anderson. But you're right.
1: Like
2: seven situations anybody's going to text us, or even 6 to a period that can tell us, oh, right here at the 11-minute mark. Clearly, you can see it here. Shooting lane for Josh Anderson. It hasn't happened.
1: Well, as far as that's concerned, like I've been seeing these Instagram reels where people are mocking the Canadiens, showing people just stick handling like aimlessly in their driveway. Like, Canadiens, when you say shoot the puck, and it's somebody. And then we have the fans chanting, shoot the puck. fans, you're looking at the shot clock. You're not looking at their willingness to shoot the puck. Because if we look at the actual statistics, at 5-on-5 in Game 4, mm-hmm. when the fans were chanting, shoot the puck at the Montreal Canadiens, they had 42 shot attempts at 5-on-5. To me, 42 shot attempts in 60 minutes of hockey, when most of the play has been in your own zone in the first place, is not refusing to shoot the puck.
2: There's also 10 minutes of penalty kill on that.
1: Mm-hmm.
2: So you eliminate from that 60 minutes, you take 10 minutes away because you're hemmed in and you're on the rink.
1: And on the stat, I'm not even counting the power play time for Montreal in that equation. So I just think, Simon, it's way too simple to say, oh, the Canadians need to shoot the puck more. Shoot the puck. Why aren't they shooting the puck? Watch the game. Don't just look at the spreadsheet. Don't just look at the stats. Don't just look at what the shot clock says. And again, I will take a high-quality chance over a hope shot any day of the week. Somebody on the post-game, Simon, told me, yeah, but Wayne Gretzky, well, you know, he used to say, you know, you don't score on 100% of the shots you don't take, or whatever the quote is from Wayne Gretzky. And I said, you know, Wayne Gretzky played in the 80s when the goalies were falling over trying to stop pucks.
2: Yeah.
1: When goalie save percentages would be, you know, 80%, when now we have 90% goalies.
2: 90 plus
1: some of these goalies, right? I don't think it's just they need to shoot the puck. So that's been driving me crazy. I know you are a little bit more, they need to shoot more. I get it. But I don't think you're making the obsession and the fixation on it like some. They've attempted to shoot the puck. Creating quality scoring chances would be higher on my list of things to do if I'm Martin St. Louis than say, guys, fire from everywhere.
2: Yeah.
1: We need shots on Freddie. Fire from everywhere.
2: Talk to me about going back.
1: Give me odd man rushes. Give me counterattacks. Give me breakaways. Give me 2-on-1s.
2: Give me dump and chase if you want. Give me, you know, start your offense from behind, from below the red line, something. But yeah, just saying shots on net, like, I don't need to see.
1: I'll give you another.
2: I don't need to see Zachary Bolduc, you know, from 35 feet out with a wrist shot on target. That's not what you're looking for. I would rather them cycle, create a little bit more, and try to get an opportunity.
1: Well, think about, Simon, I know where you sit, it was right under you, okay? Where you were sitting the other night. In the first period, they worked it around, and Mike Matheson took a shot from the left point. It was a riser. This was when the game was still 0-0, and it missed Freddie Anderson high glove side. Missed the net. I would rather him try to pick a corner and miss high and wide then hit Frederick Anderson in the chest.
2: Yeah, for sure.
1: That's why one of the pieces of advice I always give to younger hockey coaches and hockey players, because when I was growing up, we used to be told, Simon, hit the net in practice. Hit the net. That is the complete opposite you should be telling kids. You should be telling kids, try to hit the corner. Try to go bar down. Because that's where you beat the goalies.
2: Mm-hmm.
1: You don't beat them by shooting in the middle of the net.
2: No. Very rarely you get a puck go through someone.
1: So that's number one. Number two is this obsession with Arbor and Florian Jakai. I can't do it anymore. The Canadiens' biggest issue in the first four games, specifically the last three, against the Carolina Hurricanes, isn't that they have been getting out-muscled, isn't that they have been getting beat up, isn't that the Carolina players are taking advantage of them, isn't that they haven't been able to clear the net front. They can't break out of their zone. They are being hemmed in by a relentless Carolina forecheck.
2: Relentless.
1: Arbor Jakai has his strengths.
2: Mm-hmm.
1: Clearing the front of the net, being physical, creating space. He does those things very well.
2: Aura.
1: Sure.
2: You know?
1: Handling the puck and breaking out is not his strength. In fact, he is the worst Montreal Canadiens defenseman. The Canadiens would have a better chance. If you want fresh legs, the Canadiens have a better chance of improving their breakout by bringing in Engstrom over Arbor Jakai at this point. And then to couple that, Simon, to say that Brendan Gallagher needs to come in. Brendan Gallagher of the Canadiens forwards is the worst at breaking out. And if you are trying to stretch and cheat plays, bringing in the slowest player on the roster is not going to help. I don't care that he's rested. I don't care that he's got heart. I don't care that he has passion. Again, he has his areas where he is good. It's not that I want to knock these players. They aren't the difference between winning and losing. And then to say, sorry to go on a bit of a rant.
2: Oh, please,
1: these are the things bothering me. Mm-hmm. Canadians are down 3-1. Everyone's just throwing things and hoping they stick. And then the last thing, to say they have to bring in Florian Jacki. Florian Jacki, you want to bring in a player who has played zero playoff games and also isn't fleet of foot in Game 5 of the Eastern Conference Final. This is what you want to do. You want to bring in an American Hockey League player to make his debut in Game 5 of the Eastern Conference Final. Simon, I feel like I'm taking crazy pills.
2: Yep.
1: Can you make these things make sense to me, please?
2: No, I can't. You know what? I don't have access to the text messages, Mitch, or whoever did call us. If you wanted to have that conversation about putting Engstrom in the lineup and giving it a look, that's exactly, you know, maybe Engstrom is a year away from being a good player to play against this Carolina Hurricanes. And maybe Arbor Jacki is a better player to play against the Vegas Golden Knights. But yeah, if you find me somebody who in those black aces can transition from defense to offense in a heartbeat, great outlet pass, great skater, I've got time for that. But unfortunately, that type of player is not what Brendan Gallagher and Arbor Jacki are right now. They're not. Like, you want to bring in... This is an elite press, Mitch. Like, you know, all joking aside, at Bell Center for game number 4, and I was sitting right above the dot on the Carolina side, on the Canadian side of the rink. So I watched the Canadians defend twice. The first 7 or 8 minutes, Mitch, it was just a turnover, pressured, no time to breathe. That is the exact opposite of where Arbor Jacki can thrive in a playoff game. That's it. It's not a knock on the guy. He's a number 5, 6, 7 defenseman. That's where he is. And his strengths are not the guy that you bring in when your team is being pressed and you need to go from defense to offense in a split second. That just isn't it. It's not the player who he is. That's it.
1: 11690, Nick and Park X, you lack hockey knowledge.
2: Oh.
1: You both lack hockey knowledge.
2: Of course, Nick.
1: Learn hockey, then talk hockey, LOL. Well, if...
2: About what, though? So he
1: wants the Jacki brothers and Gallagher in.
2: Oh, sorry, it was the same guy who sent that. My apologies. I wasn't sure what he was talking about.
1: So no, he said yesterday, he says, I agree, Mitch, Gallagher and the brothers in from Nick and Parkex. So I guess Melnick was saying to bring them in.
2: Yeah.
1: Look, you could say you lack hockey knowledge. You could say we both lack hockey knowledge.
2: No, I don't lack hockey.
1: Guess what?
2: Yeah.
1: We are saying what Martin St. Louis is going to do.
2: Exactly.
1: So if you think we lack hockey knowledge, then you're saying Martin St. Louis lacks hockey knowledge.
2: And you know what, Nick from Lovely Park Extension? You're right. I do lack hockey knowledge. But you seem to know more than the coach does. And maybe the coach is not perfect. He's not going to make mistakes. And the coach is going to end up being fired one day like every other coach in pro sports. But right now, I have more faith in his decisions than I do the Nick from Park Extension.
1: We get it, Mitch.
2: You want to get older, slower, and smaller on the front end. That's what you want. That's the recipe. You watch that game 3 and game 4 against Carolina and said, you know what? I have a great idea for the forwards. Let's get smaller, let's get slower, and let's get less skilled. Okay. I got no comeback for that.
1: Oh, we get it, Mitch. You're anti-tough hockey. No, I want good players. That's all I want. If a player is good and tough
2: hockey, do you think that the Carolina Hurricanes are going to buckle and, like, change their game the moment Arbor Jacki hits the eye?
1: For five minutes, too.
2: Oh, look, yeah, I know.
1: We
2: were the best team in the Eastern Conference, but we didn't have to play Arbor Jacki 82 times.
1: And then he follows it up by saying, I'm anti-tough hockey, by saying, Arbor over Schrubel any day. If both went on the trade block today, who gets a better return? Wi-Fi does. Yes, because I'm basing tonight's lineup for the Montreal Canadiens in Game 5 of the against the Carolina Hurricanes. I'm basing the lineup on who would get more on the trade front in the summer. Like, what are we talking about here? Schrubel can be a better option against Carolina in Game 5, and Arbor could get you more on the trade front. Both things can be true!
2: Yes.
1: And no, I'm not anti-tough hockey. I'll take Sam Bennett on my team. I'll take Tom Wilson on my team. I've enjoyed the way Josh Anderson has played. I just want players that are good. And I'm telling you, Arbor Jacki can't break out the puck, and the Canadians have been hemmed in their own zone. Coming up next.
2: This doesn't this matchup is not a good matchup. And I said, if the Canadians are lucky enough and the hockey gods shine on us and they get to the Stanley Cup final, the discussion to have Arbor Jack Eye against the Vegas Golden Knights, who are big and slower, bigger and slower than the Vegas Golden Knights, that's a conversation I'm willing to have because I think you're playing into the young man's wheelhouse. This is not a good matchup for Arbor Jack Eye. Again, Simon and Mitch know nothing. We've established that. That's fine. But the coach that got you 106 points thinks otherwise. Now, he's wrong too. Okay, so we're all wrong except for Nick and Parkex.
1: This is Mike again. I can't understand your logic. Nothing has worked so far, so change things. All right, so put foot... If that makes sense, if that's the logic, that you just have to change things because what hasn't worked, put Fowler in nets then, if that's the logic. Well, I'm changing something. Right?
2: I
1: just,
2: do...
1: Just because you're bringing in Arbor doesn't make them better.
2: I do want to make changes. But my changes would be Demidov and Suzuki.
1: Right, you're changing
2: the line. I'm shuffling the deck here a little bit. The answer is in the room. The answer is not with the Black Aces. That's my point.
1: It's not with the Black Aces.
2: It's not with the Black
1: Aces. I'm shocked by this. Coming up next on Habs Lunch, Campbell versus Gallo, we're going to chat with Sean Campbell. We're going to ask Campbell who needs to step up in Game 5 tonight.
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12: Welcome back to Campbell vs. Gallagher here on TSN 690. Simon Salikas in for Campbell today, but Campbell still wants to check in and weigh in on the Habs during Habs Lunch. So let's go to the phone lines, Simon. Say hello to Sean Campbell.
13: Sean from Verdun.
14: What's going on?
13: Nothing. Nothing's going on. It kind of looks like it's raining.
14: Yeah. There's something I got to bring up here.
13: Yes, sir.
14: You know, we've been out at the Bell Center outside. A lot of people are like, "Oh yeah, Mitch and Sean," because you know, photos and we do videos all the time. Everybody asks, like, "Why is Gallo so gray when he's that much younger than you, Sean?"
12: Uh-huh.
14: It's because Gallo reads the text messages, and then, I mean, like, just listen to the last 10 minutes. That's why Gallo goes gray so young. It's nuts. Gallo, like, people don't know, he's 25 years old. Like, that's why he has so much gray. I'm, like, approaching 50, and there's no gray hairs anywhere. It's you know, you got to have a different perspective. Just take a deep breath there, Gallo. Okay? Don't let all these writers and texters get to you. It's fine. Everybody's allowed to have their opinion. And if it's different than yours, it doesn't make them wrong. Maybe everybody's wrong.
12: Hold on, Campbell. Campbell, I'm going to correct you.
14: Yeah.
12: Saying that the Canadians need to bring in Fleury and Jacki tonight is wrong.
14: Hey, man. He comes in, scores 2 goals, then just legacies are made. Let's go.
12: Yes, Campbell. Yes. Now you're trying. Now you're trying to troll me. Florian Jacka is going to come in against Carolina and make his NHL playoff debut and score 2 goals. Yeah. Come on. Let's get real.
14: Why are you getting riled up? I'm not saying I do it. I'm not saying that that's the thing to do. Let's just say he does it and then he scores 2 goals. How cool would that be? That's all. That's all I'm saying.
12: But he won't do it. And if he did do it, he wouldn't score 2 goals.
14: But why are you getting riled up about something that's not going to happen? Gallo, this is your problem. Just take a breath. I know. Nerves in this city. Frustration's at an all-time high. This is an opportunity. And here's the thing about it. I'm sure it's been brought up, Mitch. I'm sure you've even thought about this. The last time the Canadians were down 3-1 in the series,

0: I know it was the Stanley Cup final and they lost. But the last time they were down 3-1 and came back was round one in 2021 against the Toronto Maple Leafs. And the series went game one, Montreal won. And then the next three games, there was an overtime loss in there, was like 4-0 and 5-1. And the series was over. Toronto, it was 3-1. Toronto was walking to the next round. And then all of a sudden, game five happened. Can we just let game five happen tonight before the city implodes and explodes and has thoughts that make no sense whatsoever? Can we just wait for game five to happen first?
1: Yeah, I think the big, and Simon and I were talking about this earlier, I think the big difference between 21 and game five tonight is the Canadians weren't dominated the way they were dominated in the three previous games in 21 like they were just recently by Carolina.
0: I don't know, man. There was it was 5-1, 4-0, and an overtime loss. You have two overtime losses and a 4-0. It's pretty similar. And I understand you're talking dominated systematically versus dominated on the scoreboard. But I think in those games 2, 3, 4, Montreal was outscored 11-2. So that's pretty, you know, that's domination. You need the don't care, put your best foot forward. And the Canadians, even when they get outshot and things aren't going their way, in two of the last three games, they were a shot away. So they've taken this in. Let's just see how they react. Play tonight. Don't think about the 7:30 start of Game 6 at the Bell Center on Sunday. Don't think about a potential Game 7. Go to Carolina. Play tonight. That's it. Nothing else. Don't even think about Game 4. Vish, stop reading text messages about Game 4.
2: Sean, you expect, I don't expect any lineup changes, but do you expect perhaps a formation change when it comes to Martin St. Louis, maybe moving a guy up or down the lineup?
0: Yeah, well, we kind of saw that in the second and the third period. And then, you know, he went Newhook, Caulfield, and Suzuki. And then in the third, Demidoff got up there with Suzuki and a little bit of Newhook. Caulfield was there. They kind of, it was mixing and matching. I could definitely see something like that happen. Definitely, he can make a little bit of a change on that front of who's going to play with who. It's more about creating chemistry. He can go back to his original lines as well. And Mitch, as angry as you get, Gallagher could honestly be in the lineup tonight. It's a card to play, and I'm with you. It's breaking out and deep passes, the system that they're trying to do isn't working. Maybe it's just about having about his voice in the locker room before the game starts and he plays 3 minutes. And then it's about double shifting Demidoff. Whatever reason you're going to do it, and you can not do it for the reasons you have put out there. But I expect pretty much more of the same, and Marty to say, hey, guys, this is the group. You guys have been battling all along. You know what they're doing. I've shown you how I think we should be able to beat it. Let's go execute, because Marty has been talking about execution. So I think he's like, hey, you guys have had three games to try and break this. Now is your opportunity. It's game four. If they beat you four straight, that's because we didn't execute. Let's go and execute. I think it's about execution tonight.
1: Yeah, by the way, I wouldn't lose my mind if Gallagher was in the lineup tonight.
0: No, I know.
1: It was more, Campbell, when we were talking about black aces.
0: Yeah, that's fine. Like, you know, we know Owen Beck's not playing. Florian Jacki's not playing. You know, the percentage players of getting in the lineup are Gallagher, Kapanen, and Jacki.
1: Yeah.
0: And you can give whatever percentages you want to give to that. That's fine. So,
1: who do you want to step up tonight?
0: You're given a C for a reason, man. You're given a C. His numbers at home and the road, it's pretty contrasting this year in these playoffs. To me, it's this game. It's all about Nick Suzuki. You want Cole Caulfield to score goals? It's about Nick Suzuki. You want Juraj Slafkovský to play his best game? It's about Nick Suzuki. If Demidoff comes out of his shell, even if he's not on Nick Suzuki's line, I'm sure it's because of Nick Suzuki. And I know you could go to Lane Hudson because of the skill, and Cole Caulfield because of the 50 goals. You could go Dobish because he's been a star throughout these playoffs. When you put on the Montreal Canadiens uniform and you have a C, there is a reason. It's because of these moments. Nick Suzuki is who I am absolutely circle in this game. And it's not even that I haven't liked the way that he's played in the playoffs. There has been a little bit of up and down in this series, but when the Canadians need something, you turn to your leader. Nick's night.
2: Lane Hudson, you know, it seems like he's been targeted physically in this series. Sean played a lot of the minutes with Jaden Struble. Do you expect maybe the coach to just go back to a different pairing?
0: Yeah, even the pairings, I mean, he's played a lot with Struble. He's played a lot with Matheson. He's played a lot with Dobson. Been out there with Carey and Gouley. The Canadiens' defense corps, I don't really get caught up in who's playing with who. They just really just throw, you know, Leighton Hutch is going to play 26, 27 minutes, and he'll play with anybody, and it'll work with anybody. I'm just watching him take the abuse, and I know that, you know, there's some open eyes and what happened last year in the playoffs as well, the physicality, how fast it was. This is only going to make him better. And the best thing about Lane Hudson, he's probably going to take the four games that happened against Carolina, and he'll bring his best tonight. There's no doubt about it, I'm expecting Lane Hudson's best tonight. So, like, this physicality going after him, that's fine. This is all good. This is going to make Lane Hudson better. This is the kind of thing that will make Lane Hudson be on Team USA in the future and be the star that he is with the Montreal Canadiens.
1: Campbell, I'm reading the text messages again.
2: Oh, no.
1: And I want to read one to you before we let you go, okay?
0: Uh-oh. Here we go.
1: At 11690, Sean Campbell, .. knows how to rage bait Gallo the best, and I love it. From Donzi at NHL Rep.
2: That is true.
0: I do. Why? Like, I just... Sometimes, Gallo, I don't understand. You know, you know my term, right? Vocal negative minority. And that's what gets to you. That's what gets to you all the time.
1: Yeah.
0: And I know that's probably a little bit, but it's not a majority. You never went down the path of, you know, I've been seeing these beautiful people getting upset about Marte St. Louis coaching and need to.
1: Oh, here we go.
0: I don't even know why people even address that.
1: Here we go.
0: You would know.
1: You're going to get me even more riled up. Yeah.
0: Yeah, but why? This is me trying to tell you why you're getting riled up with something that you know is not going to happen.
1: Because I like my gray hair.
0: Yeah, but
1: Silver Fox.
0: You're trying to change the mind of someone who will not change their mind.
1: Yeah.
0: This is, Mitch, you worked the postgame show. I worked the postgame show for a decade. Once there's a crack in the armor of the Montreal Canadiens, it opens up the floodgates of someone who's been sitting there waiting to say something. The Canadiens have had so much success, but they have this hate that's eternally inside them. And they're just like, oh, yeah, I got to wait for them to lose before I say anything. They lost. Okay, you know, the coach sucks. He doesn't put Gallagher in. Like, no matter what you say or do, it's not going to change anybody's mind. So, Gallo, take a deep breath. It's game day. Let's have some fun. Marte St. Louis said this. Accept the challenge. These are where great moments begin. Have a great moment today. And Mitch and Simon, have a great show today.
1: Campbell, challenge accepted. Have fun tonight.
0: Cheers.
1: There's Sean Campbell, my usual co-host here on Campbell vs. Gal. He is good at rage baiting me.
2: Yes.
1: Yeah.
2: Elite.
1: Yeah. Very, very good.
2: Very, very good.
1: Very, very good. And we'll see if some of the listeners want to do the same. Simon, coming up next, we have Habs Your Say, your chance to weigh in on the Canadiens at 514-790-1690, 11690 on the text message board. We want to hear from you.
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1: 514-790-1690, 11690 on the text message board. It's time for Habs Your Say. Simon, we have to go pretty quickly with the calls,
2: yes,
1: okay?
2: Sir.
1: Because it is game day, we have a lot to get to. Up first, we have Mauro.
21: What's going on? Look at this Heinz 57 we got going here today. We got a Greek stir, we got a couple of WAPs. Oh, is that, am I allowed to say WAPs on the radio?
2: Probably not. No, probably not.
21: I just did it twice.
2: Yeah.
21: It's okay. It only means without papers, really, so it's not a big deal.
2: Well, you said it. I didn't. So it would
21: exactly.
2: Can't so get in trouble.
1: And,
2: okay.
1: And I don't think the CRTC can do much to you, Mauro. So don't worry.
21: I think I'm okay, right?
1: Yeah, yeah.
21: But he's right. What kind of an insult was that, really? Right? Without papers, when I call you a WAP.
1: Anyways, you said it a third time. So let's get to the point.
2: Let's get to the Habs.
21: Let's get to the point. All right, the Habs. You know what? It is what it is, right? We're gonna go for Game 5. I like the way they play on the road. I feel pretty confident for tonight. Because the Habs, every time we expect one thing, they give us something else. So, why not? Why not, right? You've been saying it this whole time, Mitch, why not the Habs? Well, let's say it again for tonight. Why not the Habs? And for all those people who are saying, oh, MSL should get fired, you guys should just stop watching hockey altogether. Because if you're going to say MSL should get fired after 4 years, after what he's done with this team, he took a team that was going nowhere. They were going nowhere 4 years ago, this team. And what he's done with the youngsters and the way he's made these youngsters believe and the way he's made them play game after game. You guys, people could not like the way they play. But you know what? These guys, they put their body on the line every game this year. And even if we don't take shots on that, you know what? After playing 14 games the way they did, seven against Tampa, let me tell you, that is not an easy series, what they just did against Tampa. And even less against Buffalo, who had you running around all over the place. You didn't know if you were coming or going. That's a fast team. And Carolina's a good team. People need to stop thinking that there's only Montreal Canadiens on the ice. There's another team on the other side.
1: Yep.
21: And that other team is not so bad.
1: Thank you.
21: It's not so bad.
2: Thanks, Mauro.
1: Thank you, Mauro.
21: The MSL should get fired. Stop watching that.
2: It's a very, I think Sean Campbell nailed that. That's the very loud, vocal minority.
1: It is a crazy minority, though. Crazy people out there. 514-790-1690. Let's go to Dubes. Go ahead, Dubes.
0: Hey, how's it going, guys?
1: Good, Dubes.
0: Yeah, top shape. I totally agree with Mario, but...
8: Motto.
0: Sorry. And I totally do agree with Sean Starr, what he said. I understand what you're saying, Mitch, that we have to get out of the zone, and we're not getting out of the zone quick enough. They're doing a lot, very, very, very aggressive forechecking. But, you know, seeing Marty grab his head the other day in back of the bench and going like, oh, what are we going to do now? Well, I don't think it's what are we going to do different, but I think what we got to do is that it's all in, right? If you're playing poker, it's all in. So, yeah, I do think Brendan Gallagher, yeah, he's not going to take out the puck, true. But you know what? He's going to be annoying. And I also heard this morning on Sportsnet, what do you got to do? You got to cheat. No, not embellishment. I mean cheat like you bother Anderson in front of the net. And who does that the best on the team? Who has the biggest heart on that team? You know, Mitch, I'm a galley lover. I used to play like him. I'm a little guy. I'm a warrior. I'm a pain in the ass. And you know what? That's what he is. He's the Claude Lemieux, rest in peace, kind of guy that you need right now. Because it's all in. And the guys are going to help him. And the guys are going to push him. And he's going to pull those guys. I'm telling you, we got to put galley in.
1: All right. Thank you, Dubes. You've been heard. Dubes wants a Gallagher in the lineup. I don't think he's the only one that wants that. 514-790-1690. Simon.
8: Yes?
1: Try not to ban Tony after what he's about to say. Go ahead, Tony.
22: How are you guys?
1: Good.
8: What's going on?
22: Simon, how you doing, man?
8: Surviving the game.
22: I'm listening to all these opinions, and I can honestly tell you, I wouldn't call Sergio Momesso the pejorative Italian lexicon that was used. That would not go over well with my friend Momesso. Anyway, long story short, I think Montreal has to do one thing, guys. We said this a long time ago when you guys played this tune, shots. We got to get the shots. And, like, another thing is you can't go into a game and get your number one star with about 55 hits on him in four games. We have to do something to slow down the attack, the forecheck attack. We have to be bodying the people coming in, not interfering with them, but slowing them down. And we got to give our defensemen time to start the play and get the play out, because they did say, Matheson said, there was a lot of pressure on us and we're making mistakes because of a lot of pressure. And even when we don't have pressure, we're rushing. So Montreal Canadiens are a super team. They're a super fast team. Everyone knows they're quick, but we have to do something else. We have to hit them. We have to use our big bodies. And if we're gonna have to defeat a trap that's being used in three zones, which it is being used, because the actual attack in our own defensive zone is a swarming kind of trap that's on top of our defensemen. We cannot move if we don't do that. If you guys watch the Vegas game and you saw the Mark Stone goal, I don't know which defenseman it was, but they were getting an attack, which is a trap, and they lofted the puck in the air, over the top. Stone caught it, went in and scored the breakaway goal for 1-0. That's what I want to see Suzuki do tonight.
1: Thank you very much, Tony. And, you know, that's cheating for offense a little bit there with Mark Stone. It's reading the play, right? It's anticipation. It's what Martin St. Louis has talked about, Simon, playing in the future. That's what Martin St. Louis says, and that's a good example of playing in the future.
8: Don't play in the past, Mitch.
1: Don't even play in the present. You got to play in the future.
8: Got to play in the future. I like that.
1: One more call.
8: I like what Tony brings up, and you brought it up early in the show. You're going to have to switch up something. You're going to have to stretch, and you're down 3-1. There's going to be opportunities to maybe not make the safe play. You're going to have to cheat a little bit. You're going to have to try to squeeze a puck in through a maze of people. I don't know, but they'll have to get a little bit more creative and take some more chances offensively.
1: Quickly, one more call. Let's go to Steve in TMR.
8: Oh.
23: Hey, guys. How's it going?
1: Hey, Steve.
8: Sounds like Steve from Lachine, but anyways, okay.
23: No, Steve from Lachute.
8: Lachute, that's right.
23: AKA, for Simon's sake, Redman Senior.
8: Absolutely. I remember when the one time I went to the Top Shot de Lachute.
23: Yes, sir. And listen, as I've called before on the post-game shows, and Simon knows, after the second game, I was down and out. And I called it in. I said, that's it. We're going to be talking about the first game and how good they did. And that's going to be the rest of the series. I don't see anything happening. And I don't know the tactical side of it. I don't know the breaking down the game and all that, how they coach and everything. But for me, as a fan, from looking on the outside, it looks like they're not moving their feet. And Carolina is. Period. I mean, that's black and white. That's what it looks like to us, right? Hope, and maybe it's not that. And see what they do tonight. But the thing is, that being said, I hope the rest in peace, Claude Lemieux. I hope he haunts the Carolina Hurricanes and something positive could happen tonight. And that's about it. So I'm crossing my fingers and hope for the best, but I don't think it's going to happen.
2: Thanks, Dave.
1: There's Steve in TMR. Thank you to everybody who called us today for Habs Your Say. Simon, feel the same way as Steve?
2: I feel a little more positive. I honestly do believe they figure out a way and get a road victory.
1: You feel a road victory tonight?
2: I feel a road feeling it. A little bit. A little bit.
1: Well, I tell you about this day in Canadians history, Simon.
2: All right.
1: And we'll get to some birthdays. I'm just going to give you the birthdays.
2: Playoff history, though.
1: Yeah, well, we are in the month of May. Uh-huh. This day. Three teams punched their ticket to the Stanley Cup Final. May 29th, 2014, the Rangers beat the Canadiens 1-0 in Game 6 of the Eastern Conference Final. It was a former Hab, Dominic Moore, who scored the game winner for the Rangers, who advanced to the final for the first time since 94. Goaltender Henrik Lundqvist only had to make 18 saves for that shutout. The win was the 42nd of his playoff career, putting him ahead of Mike Richter for the most in team history. I remember, Simon, I was there at MSG for that game between the Rangers and the Canadiens. May 29th, 1973, the Kings acquired defenseman Bob Murdoch and forward Randy Rota from the Canadiens in exchange for a future first-round pick. Mm-hmm. Montreal used that pick in 1974 to select
2: Gil Fleur.
1: Mario Tremblay.
2: Close enough.
1: Who scored 258 goals and played 852 games with the Canadiens.
2: Continue.
1: Part of four Stanley Cup champions in the 1970s. On this day in 1992.
2: Okay, now we're getting somewhere.
1: Pat Burns resigned as Canadiens head coach, citing frustrations with the media in Montreal. Now, this was just 3 years removed from a trip to the Stanley Cup Final and a Jack Adams Award to the league's top coach in 1989. Later that day, Burns was named head coach of the Maple Leafs, where he won a second Jack Adams Award in his first season in Toronto, which ended with the Kings beating the Leafs in the Stanley Cup semifinal.
2: That would have been the mother of all finals.
1: And Canadians go on to beat those Kings in 93 in the Cup final. On this day, and maybe this can be, Simon, something positive.
2: I like this.
1: For Canadian fans. On this day, the Montreal Canadiens became the first team in NHL history to surrender a multi-goal third-period lead in consecutive games when facing elimination and still win those games.
2: Wow.
1: People forget in 21 that they had multiple goal deficits and leads in both those games, blew those leads and still lost, including Game 6, which was the second one. On this day, 3-2. Over the Maple Leafs in overtime, Jesperi Kotkaniemi, now with the Carolina Hurricanes, scored the game winner in overtime.
2: I just remember Carey Price being brilliant in that overtime.
1: I think he made 11 saves before that Kotkaniemi shot.
2: Yeah.
1: And May 29th is the birthday of 24 current and former NHL players.
2: Whoa.
1: I'm going to give you a few, Simon. Tell me if you have anything special to say about them or not. If you don't, it's okay. Claude Loisel turns 62.
2: Pass.
1: Brian Noonan turns 60.
2: No, pass.
1: Mike Keane.
2: Ah, come on. Let's go. Stanley Cup champion Mikey. Captain Mike Keane.
1: Jason Allison turns 50.
2: Good player.
1: 50.
2: Always used to get knocked for not being a great skater,
1: he
2: but
1: was
2: somehow.
1: So slow.
2: Yeah, yeah, yeah. How many 30 goal seasons, though?
1: Alan McCauley, 48.
2: Nope.
1: Nathan Horton, 40.
2: Pass.
1: Steve Mason, 37.
2: Jeff Halpern, why are you sliding in front of Nathan Horton? Why are you sliding in front of Nathan Horton?
1: Former Hab.
2: Yes.
1: Steve Mason turns 37.
2: Okay, happy birthday.
1: Do you remember he was a contract dump to the Canadiens? The Canadiens acquired a player with Steve Mason as part of the reason why that deal was made. It was Armia. Armia and Mason.
2: That's right, that's right, that's right.
1: And Tanner Janot turns at 28.
2: Nice.
1: Coming up next, we'll take a look around the NHL. It's Habs Lunch on TSN 690.
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1: All right, Simon. Final moments for today on Habs Lunch, Campbell versus Gallo, as we take a look around the National Hockey League. Not a lot going on around the National Hockey League necessarily, but we do have the World Hockey Championship. How about Team Canada versus Team Finland tomorrow, and then the final on Sunday, Switzerland going up against Norway in the other semifinal. Not to look past those teams. They played very well, but it feels like tomorrow
2: Swiss is the undefeated, Mitch. I know. On overtime, nothing.
1: What's your level of intrigue here at the World Hockey Championship?
2: I went to a shout-out to the crew at the Elixir restaurant in Laval. I had about a 90-minute little break there at work, brought my laptop, so I watched a good part of that game. I picked it up when it was 0-0. And I like it. You see Macklin Celebrini, Sidney Crosby, getting these guys.
1: See, that's the thing for me. That's the selling point. You get Macklin Celebrini and Sidney Crosby playing together on a line and making some magic happen. It's
2: not a lot of noise from the American team, but again, you know, the Americans won their gold medal and stuff like that and brought a very, very young squad to this tournament. But fun to see, man. Look, Switzerland, Norway, some of these countries that, you know, Switzerland's always been good, right? They've never had that really that moment there, but they've always been pretty good. So I think it's a great tournament. And I'm a fan of sports on that are in the middle of the day.
1: And we'll be carrying the gold medal game on Sunday. That's it for Campbell versus Gallo Habs Lunch.
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Ladies and gentlemen, the air has changed in this city. The streets tremble once more beneath the weight of belief. And deep from within hockey's holy land, the sleeping giant has awakened. They said the rebuild would take years. They said the kids were too young. They said the moment was too big, the pressure too heavy, the mountain too steep. And yet here they stand. The ghosts have returned to the rafters. The roar has returned to the Bell Center. And the scarlet tide of playoff hockey has swallowed the city whole. First came the doubters. Then came the critics. And now comes the storm. Because charging towards Montreal is a machine from the south. A relentless force of pressure, pace, and punishment. The Carolina Hurricanes arrive like a hurricane at sea, spinning with fury, demanding to surrender. But surrender is not spoken here. Not in the city of Richard. Not in the house of Beliveau. Not in the shadow of 24 banners hanging like commandments from heaven itself. For this team does not skate with fear, but skates with swagger. With you, with reckless courage and the unshakable belief that destiny belongs to those bold enough to seize it. They are led by a captain whose pulse never rises, by snipers who strike by lightning, by warriors throwing themselves into chaos, shift after shift after shift. This is no longer a fun little playoff run. This is a reckoning. So let the warning echo from St. Catherine Street to every corner of the hockey universe. The Canadians are no longer arriving, for they have arrived, and so has game day.

0: Hall steps out of the box. 5-on-4 for Carolina. They're 0-for-1 in the power play tonight. Here's Gostisbehere up top. Near side. Aho shot and he scores. Sebastian Aho with a minute 19 still to go in the Carolina man advantage. Opens up the goal scoring in game four. Back up top. Miller wheels down low, centers, and they score. And it's Jordan Staal who got his stick on it. Off a centering pass from Keandre Miller. It is 2-0 Carolina in the first.
1: We saw the exact same play with Keandre Miller in game three. He brings this puck to his backhand, comes down the right-hand side of the ice, and he feeds it out front. The first time it was to Hall who got on the back of it, slipped it inside the left post, and this time it's the captain, Jordan Staal, as he establishes position on Josh Anderson, gets his stick down, and this puck ends up going right through Jakub Dobec's legs. Under 4 minutes to go, and it's a 2-0 lead for the Canes. Kovan has not been threatening at all this series. He looked like he was going to be a lock for the Conn Smythe early in the playoffs, but finally gets on track. Canadians go one way, can't get it past Freddie Anderson. It's a 2-on-1 coming the other way. Stankoven accepts this pass, and it's an easy deposit past Jakub Dobec.

Here's Blake the other way with Stankoven. He scores! And Carolina in transition. Speed back the other way with a 2-on-1. And it is 3-0 Hurricanes with 2:14 left in the first period of play. Now Aho spins it out to center ice, and here's a breakaway. Jarvis moving in to the backhand, and another big stop from Jakub Dobish. And all the heavy lifting for Carolina was done in the third period, or rather in the first period. Three goals in the first 20 for Carolina. They shut it down defensively in the following two periods, and it is a shutout win for Carolina. 4-0 the final in game four, and it is do or die for the Habs in five.

0: All right, welcome in to the DePodium in the Entrepro pregame show on TSN 690. Hopefully, not for the last time, because you heard Victor Finley mention it on the broadcast at the conclusion of Game 4. The Canadiens try to stave off elimination tonight against the Carolina Hurricanes in Game 5 of the Eastern Conference Final. 8 o'clock puck drop tonight on TSN 690. Victor Finley and JP O'Connor will have the call. I'm Mitch Gallo with Luca Scott. How about the keys to the game? The Canadiens are going to have to leave it all on the line with their backs against the wall. All those cliches, right? The Canadiens will need to give it everything they've got against the Hurricanes to climb back from a 3-1 series deficit. And this will be a big test about trying to bounce back or bounce forward, as Martin St. Louis likes to say. Heading into this potentially decisive game, Montreal can count on their strong 7-3 road record and the stellar netminding of Jakub Dobesh, who has stopped 125 of Carolina's 136 shots this round. That said, they will need to dig deep and figure out a way to counter that Carolina forecheck and rush game by getting off to a strong start, playing a full 60 minutes, and executing their game plan at both ends of the ice. As Martin St. Louis' players try to keep their playoffs alive, Rod Brind'Amour's team is looking to punch their ticket to the Stanley Cup Final for the first time since they won the Stanley Cup in 2006. Players to watch for. How about Alex Newhook for the Canadiens? He's been a clutch postseason performer. The 25-year-old has scored two series-clinching goals against Tampa Bay and Buffalo in rounds 1 and 2, and he leads the team in goals with 7 and 10 points in 18 games. Meanwhile, Carolina captain Jordan Staal scored a goal and laid 5 of Carolina's 30 hits, the same amount which Montreal had on Wednesday. It was his second goal of the postseason, and that brings his point total to 5 through just 12 games. The numbers are going into this one for the playoffs. Montreal's power play at 23.33%, and Carolina's at 11.76%, but the penalty kill. How about this for Carolina? 93.75 in the 12 games they've played, 77.94 for Montreal. Goals, as I mentioned, Newhook with 7, Stankoven has 8. Nick Suzuki and Lane Hutson are tied in assists with 12, and Blake and Hall have 9 apiece for Carolina. Nick Suzuki leads the series in points with 16. Blake and Hall have 13 each. Plus-minus differential, Jake Evans at plus 11. Keandre Miller at plus 12. Caden Gooley leads the Canadiens in hits with 49. That is bested by Will Carrier's 66. Average ice time, it is Lane Hutson at 25.39 and Keandre Miller at 24.05. Now, I can't do it alone here on the DePodium Mini Entrepreneur pregame show. I mentioned him before, my co-host tonight on Montreal Canadiens hockey for the first time in the Eastern Conference Final. What is going on, Luca Scott?
1: Mitch Gallo, I am fantastic. How are you?
0: I'm doing well. I'm doing well. I'm not ready. Mm-hmm. I'm not ready, Luca, for the season to be over. I hope the Canadiens show one last gasp here before they eventually maybe lose the series, or who knows, come back and win it and play the Las Vegas Golden Knights in the Stanley Cup Final. I'm trying to take it all in today because I wasn't expecting it to end so abruptly in this conference final. We're only at game 5.
1: I know. It kind of felt like, and listen, it still may very well go 6 or 7, but it felt like a series that had 6 or 7 written all over it, you know, when we first started previewing this series.
0: So how do you feel?
1: About tonight?
0: Yeah.
1: Wow. I'm going to say that I think it's it goes to double OT, but I think Carolina wins it in double OT.
0: Oh, my goodness, Luca. Yeah, why are you doing that?
1: Just a feeling, man.
0: If you're going to put the Canadians out of their misery, don't extend it.
1: Yeah.
0: Can
1: you imagine how
0: overtimes.
1: Rough that would be?
0: This makes it worse.
1: Also, Gallo, I don't know if you saw this stat. I saw this stat from NHL PR that Rod Brind'Amour, as a player and coach of the Carolina Hurricanes, so this is obviously just Carolina, not when they were Hartford, but he's been involved as a player and coach in 98% of Carolina's playoff wins.
0: Be it as a coach or as a player?
1: They've won 97 games.
0: Yeah.
1: Sorry, he's won 97 games, and there's been 99 games for the Carolina Hurricanes since they became the Carolina Hurricanes.
0: That's pretty funny.
1: Yeah.
0: But does that include assistant coach?
1: That's a good question.
0: Wondering. Yeah, that's what I'm wondering.
1: I mean,
0: because,
1: maybe?
0: No. Man, he played until he was like 40 years old.
1: Well, how many games and playoffs did they get to when he was the assistant coach?
0: When he was the assistant coach, I'm not sure. I'd have to go back. I don't even know how long he was assistant coach for. I just know he was assistant before he ended up getting the head coaching job.
1: Yeah.
0: And the Carolina Hurricanes with Rod Brind'Amour on the team, you know, they went to two Stanley Cup finals and won one, right? Because they went to the Cup final and lost to the Red Wings in the
1: 02?
0: early 2000s. Yes, sounds right. 02, that would make sense. And then they obviously won the first Stanley Cup out of the lockout when they beat the Edmonton Oilers. And then there was another deep run in there as well to a conference final when he was a player, I think. Hey, he played a long time, Luca. We're talking about someone who's played like 1,500 games in the league, right? But there was also a lot of missed playoffs for the Carolina Hurricanes. This has not been a team that's been just a perennial contender. But, you know, right now, and what was it, 8 seasons that he's been the head coach of the Carolina Hurricanes? Right now, this just looks like an absolute wagon.
1: And I believe he was the assistant coach from 2011 to 2018.
0: 2011, also like pretty much the year after he retired until the year he started as the head coach of that team.
1: And funny enough, I don't think there was a stretch where they didn't make the playoffs from 2009 to 2018 when he took over as head coach.
0: Yeah, trying to think of some of the coaches they had there in between, right? Bill Peters, that was a bad experiment. A couple other coaches in there as well. Needs stability at the coaching position, and that's what Rod Brind'Amour has provided in now his 8th season and perhaps a trip to the Stanley Cup final. Let's welcome in our play-by-play man, as we always start Montreal Canadiens hockey, with Victor Finley. Hopefully, as I mentioned, not for the last time. What is going on, Victor?
2: Mitch, trying to improve the mood here in Montreal. I think the weather today, the news the last couple days.
0: Yeah.
2: Looking for reasons to be excited here. You know, trying to drag up the vibe again, and hopefully this team gives us something to cheer about tonight.
0: Well, is there something that you've seen, either from Carolina or from Montreal, that suggests that maybe tonight's game will go differently than what we saw in games 3 and 4 at the Bell Center?
2: No. No, there's not.
0: You had one job.
2: One job was
0: to bring the positivity.
2: No. Okay, so break them up and then break them down, then you build them back up, right?
0: Yeah.
2: So no, but that's why because all this team does is do stupid things that defy all logic. So that's why they're going to come out and blow them out 8-0 tonight, because there's nothing from game 4 that suggests that's going to happen. Right, I guess, no, maybe if we're being real positive here, the one thing is that Dobish still looks fantastic, right? And
0: yep.
2: That's what do you need as a prerequisite to come back from down 3-1 in a playoff series to win it? You need great goaltending. That's a check right there. That box has been checked for the Montreal Canadiens. So there's no reason to believe that that's just going to disappear and vanish in Game 5 tonight. But I would say, you know, in terms of the skaters, what we saw on ice, there's nothing I can point to from Game 4 that suggests it's going to be better for Game 5. But maybe that's it in itself right there, why the Canadiens are going to come out and do it again. Like, there was nothing to suggest that the Canadiens were going to come back against Tampa Bay in that late December game when it was 4-1, and all of a sudden, I think they kind of chip away at it. And then with 3 seconds to go, Slafkovský ties it, right? That's a game they had no business. And they ultimately did lose in a shootout. But that was a game they had no business being in at that point. So, you know, I think of the Florida game, too, where Slafkovský's tied up behind the net, 200 feet away. Seconds to go, gets it away, Hudson up the wing, and Suzuki in front of the net, bang, tie game, Habs win it in overtime. Like in Nashville earlier this year, same thing, Marchessault coming in, game over, rips it right off Elaine Hudson, back the other way, up to Caulfield, short side, boom, tie game, and then the Habs win it in overtime. So I think I look back to those moments and use that as kind of a reference point for some of the absurdity that the Canadiens have given us here in the last couple of years that might suggest that maybe we'll see it on a bigger scale tonight in the playoffs.
0: Luca, does that make you feel better? I like the logic. The Canadiens always do what we expect them not to do, so that's why they're going to win tonight. I like that.
1: Yeah. I like it. It gives me a bit of, and, you know, kudos to Vic, because I think a lot of people were feeling down and out after what transpired in game four. But, you know, Vic brings up a great point, right? And he said it after they beat Tampa in game seven, right, with nine shots. Like, he said it, and he called it in the commercial break. He called it out on the air in the post game. So he's not wrong about that. And I hope that, you know, we can see some more of that magic, because it's been such an incredible ride. It really has. So, yes, I will say that Vic's, like, pregame speech, if you will, boosted up my positivity and my energy a bit.
0: You know, Vic, I just don't want to see them go out with a whimper after this.
2: I don't
0: great
2: either.
0: Run.
2: I don't
0: know what
2: either.
0: I mean. Like,
2: yeah,
0: show something, even if you lose.
2: Yep.
0: Like, you know, the other night, I didn't think it was necessarily a great showing for Colorado when they got swept against the Vegas Golden Knights. But I can't say that I was watching those players that they went out with a whimper, right? Like, Colorado gave everything they had.
2: No, right.
0: They just,
2: Landeskog makes it interesting at the end. Yeah. I get what you mean.
0: And if the Canadians lose like that,
2: yeah,
0: I'll be like, okay. Okay, the whole run was worth it, but man, it'll be hard to digest if they lose game five in the same way that they lost games three and four.
2: Yeah. Well, look, I think even going back to game four, we're still disappointed by that third period, right? We had the intermission roundtable with Sean Campbell, and you know, I mentioned I was looking for Slavkovsky, and, you know, you guys, I think Sean, somebody said Josh Anderson, right? We kind of had our guys. We just didn't see any of that punchback in the third period, especially at home. You would expect that from the Canadians. So, yeah, I think that's a little disappointing for sure in game four. But it's a new day. It's a new game. And all you got to do here is come out of the gates flying. And maybe it's a start similar to what we saw in game one from the Canadians, where if they can get one early, they can get a little bit of momentum rolling here. So I think the start is huge tonight, right? If the Hurricanes come out and put up 3 and 247 of game action again, like, that is a death sentence for the Habs in this game. But I think if the Canadians can really get their feet moving, and look, even at the end of the day, if it's 0-0 after the first period, that's okay. But I just feel like for the Habs, the first goal of the game is so important tonight for them to feel like they've got a shot to make something happen.
0: Now, have you heard the rumblings around the lineup?
2: Well, I heard that Jack Eye may be in because he didn't skate, and neither did Struble.
0: Yeah, but
2: is there more to that, though?
0: It doesn't sound like it's between Jack Eye and Struble.
2: Oh.
0: It sounds now like it's between Jack Eye and Gooley, because Gooley might be a little too banged up to go tonight.
2: Right, okay. Yeah, no, we noticed that late in game four. He was struggling, yeah.
0: He took a beating in that game.
2: Yeah, I think he's been dealing with something for a while, and I think the whatever it was, it could be multiple things. Game four kind of magnified that even a little bit more. So, yeah, okay, so I guess that's what we're waiting on. I could see that. Yeah, that's unfortunate for sure. Cause I know I think this D-core is pretty banged up. You know, I think it's my belief that Dobson's still dealing with something. I don't think he's 100%. I'm highly suspicious that Mike Matheson is dealing with something, because he doesn't look like the same skater to me. Like, I'm used to that guy pulling away, like, putting distance between him and other guys and making it look effortless. Like, we're not seeing that. He doesn't forget how to skate. So I feel like there's something going on there. Lane Hutz is taking a beating too, but I can't say that. Maybe a little bit in the last game. I think if anything, I don't think Lane Hutson's injured. But I think the fatigue is starting to catch up with him a little bit too, because I thought in the last game in particular, he would be somebody that would look more noticeable, especially in the third period. Like the game against Buffalo, where the Canadians let it get away in game six, mm-hmm. Like, Lane Hutson still looked really dangerous in that game. He didn't look dangerous against Carolina in game four. So I wonder if there's some fatigue build up there too. So
0: yeah, but there's, I still, when you bring him up, I just can't help but think about the hit by Taylor Hall in game two.
2: Yeah.
0: He stays down, and he doesn't usually stay down. I know he finished the shift. I know he played, and he said everything was okay. But if he stays down and then barks at the referees or the other team, mm-hmm. It leads me to think that something wasn't right on that hit.
2: Yeah, I still think, though, that could be fatigue, though, as well. You know, like, we're just talking about getting your bones rattled here, right? And that builds up over time, and, you know, I'm sure it doesn't feel good to take a hit like that, and even though he stays down, I don't know if that means that he's injured. You know, maybe it's just a bruise and he got him in the wrong spot, and you know, you take a moment to just kind of suck it up and shake off the pain and keep going. So I think that all plays into fatigue, right? It's not just physically feeling tired and not having your legs or not having your lungs. You know, I think sometimes that fatigue is just the all those chips and bruises, not so much injuries that you sustain over the year. Those add up over time, and that kind of stuff can slow you down.
1: And to Vic's point, Mitch, you know, usually when he has a noticeable game in a negative sense, essentially a bad game to his standard, or a crucial turnover like he did have in game three, and him call himself out, he bounces back with probably his best game that he plays, right?
2: 100%.
1: So I think, yeah, that may give credence to, you know, your point, although in game four, you know, I mean, it's hard to find many who had a really good game.
0: Yeah. Well, are you looking at anybody to step up here then tonight, Victor? Just, you know, as Luca's pointing out, the difficulties of so many of these players.
2: Yeah, I mean, I'm going to give you the same answer I did in the intermission roundtable. I'm going to go to Slaff again. You know, and I'm not picking on him. I keep picking him because I just love the ceiling there. Like, I think that's a guy that can make such a difference in a game like this. And again, he's only 22 years old. So I don't know. Maybe if he doesn't have a good game tonight. And we're sitting here talking about, yeah, what it could have, should have. Like, I'm not worried about that long term. But at some point, you know, down the line, whether it's next year, you know, 5 years, 10 years, God forbid, I could see Slafkovský

0: different things he can do, especially in the playoffs, that I think can help the Montreal Canadiens win games. So for me, that's why I'm looking at him again tonight.
1: Well, we're going to hear from him right now. Thank you, as always, Victor.
0: You're welcome, Mitch.
1: There is Victor Finley. He'll be back with a puck drop just after 8 o'clock tonight. Right now, let's hear from some of the players who spoke this morning. First, we got Juraj Slafkovský and Nick Suzuki.
2: Hi, Nick. I'll start with you. When you think of your year overall this season in these do-or-die games, I go back to the Olympics, a quarterfinal game against Czechia. You found a way with Team Canada to tie that game. What did you learn about yourself in those moments of when it's all on the line and how to step up?
3: I learned obviously learned a lot through experience and, you know, going over to, you know, that environment in the Olympics. You know, I think it either brings out the best in you, or you kind of see where you stand in those high pressure situations. And I've always wanted to be a player that can, you know, step up, and I think we got a lot of guys that are built like that. So looking forward to tonight, and, you know, knowing that our backs are against the wall and we got to really raise our game.
4: It's for either of you, I guess, because I think you both kind of feel this way, but you guys seem to, whenever people doubt you, just want to prove them wrong. That's been sort of one of the themes of last season, this season, just prove that you're better than people think you are. To what part is that accurate? Is that a part, like, a character trait of this team? And how can you dig in on that tonight to kind of show the real version of your team and maybe not the version that we've seen the last three games?
5: Yeah, I mean, we love to prove people wrong, and that's the mindset. You know, we haven't played the way we wanted the past three games, and feel like today it's a good time to bring our game back and play the right way and win the game.
6: Nick, you're obviously part of the 2021 team that came back from 3-1. A lot of us covered that team. The team was, you know, thought to be left for dead at the time. What was it like just getting that one win and feeling that momentum change? And how can you, what can you learn? What can you take from that and share with that from the group?
3: Yeah, I think Lehner was asking me about that series a couple of days ago, and, you know, it wasn't one thing that just flipped that game five, and there's just, you know, little plays here and there. You go get in overtime, get a big OT winner, and, you know, your confidence, your belief that things are turning around goes way higher, and, you know, you put a little more doubt in the other team, and, you know, that's been the only focus since we lost game four. Is, you know, all we have to do is go into Carolina and win one game and focus on that part. So it's nice to have that experience, and, you know, a lot of us were a part of that team that are still on this team right now, and I think we've, you know, relayed that message to the group.
7: Yeah, questions for Juraj. I was just listening to what Josh said about, you know, each individual having to win their one-on-one battles. We've seen you this year, whether it was with this team or at the Olympics, take over games and have a mentality of wanting the puck and wanting to be the guy. How close do you think you've been to that version of yourself through this series? And if it's not as close as you want, how do you get to that guy tonight?
5: Yeah, I mean, the first game was pretty good. I feel like it was there, and then it kind of slipped. And I would say I want to be that guy that wins his battles and does something out there. So, yeah, I think today I just got to move my feet, you know, and use my size, and then just win my battles. It's not really deep. Like, it's easy to say, but now it's up to me if I can go out there and do it.
8: Hi, guys. When it comes to, trying to create, and it becomes frustrating at a certain point, how do you stay even keel in these moments? And maybe how much Marty helped you guys to have some clarity and maybe do video and make sure you see things clearly?
3: Yeah, I mean, you know, we've been a team that has created a lot of offense all year, and obviously Carolina is one of the, you know, top defending teams, and, you know, their D, you got really good sticks, they block a lot of shots.

0: their breakup plays. I think mentally that can be draining on you, and you got to just continue to try to read the play properly. And there's still room out there. They play similar defensive zone to us, and we kind of know what it's tough to play against. And I think if we can bring that to them, I think we'd get some more success, and obviously try to shoot the puck on that a little bit more.
1: Yeah, a question for you, Nick, in the back. I think the last three games went according to the Hurricanes' style of play. They seem to dictate how the games are going to be played. If you guys want to continue, to which extent do you think that the game needs to be played under your terms? And how do you go about that? What's the starting point for the game to be played under the Montreal Canadiens' terms?
0: Yeah, I think obviously we've been playing from behind, and when you're playing from behind, you might take a little bit more risk. And when you take a little risk, they turn the puck over and go the other way. And hopefully we can have a good start, try to get out to a lead, and control the play and possess the puck. It's kind of been a staple for us for a long time now. So we know. We talked about a lot of things this morning, and we're just going to try to go out and do that and give ourselves the best chance to win tonight.
2: There is Juraj Slafkovský and Nick Suzuki talking at the podium this morning ahead of Game 5 between the Carolina Hurricanes and the Montreal Canadiens. Carolina leads the series 3-1 and are trying to punch their ticket to the Stanley Cup Final. Coming up next on the pregame show, we'll chat with our color commentator, J.P. O'Connor.
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0: Welcome back. It's the DePoti Mini Entrepot pregame show. I'm Mitch Gallo with Lucas Scott. Puck drop between the Canadians and the Carolina Hurricanes. Game 5. We're about 30 minutes away. Right now, we welcome in our color commentator on Montreal Canadiens hockey, J.P. O'Connor. Good evening, J.P.
1: Mitch, how are you, pal?
0: I'm doing okay, J.P. I'm doing okay.
1: Are you sure?
0: Yeah, I'm sure.
1: Chin up, Mitch. Chin up. Onwards and upwards, pal.
0: You know what, actually? To be very honest with you, things are great. Things are great with me.
1: Good.
0: I don't live and die by the results of a hockey team. I don't let it affect my mood.
1: You think that's what Nick Suzuki's saying in the locker room right now? Onwards and upwards, gents. What do you think?
0: You know, what I do wonder about the spirit around the team, JP, is the fact that nobody's expecting them to win after what they've seen in the last three games. The fact that the pressure seems to be off of them a little bit,
1: sure,
0: and everybody's crowning the Carolina Hurricanes Eastern Conference champions before Game 5 has even been played, does that allow the Canadiens to play a little more freely tonight?
1: Oh, boy, does it ever. I'm glad that you brought that up, because that will be the Habs' biggest ally tonight. And there are two things. It's like, you know, either side of a scale, right? On one side, you've got their biggest ally, which will be the fact that there's quite literally nothing left to lose now. So it does allow you to play somewhat freed up. It gets the hurdles, kind of the obstructions out of the way, and you can play freed up, and you can, by default, you can play faster. The flip side, on the other side of the scale, is that the worst enemy for the Habs tonight is going to be the clock, because what we're talking about there is emotions, right? It lets you play freed up. In turn, you hope it translates into something physical, that you play a little bit faster. The flip side is when you're dealing with a clock, then it starts pressurizing the situation. For every moment that you are behind in the game, it drives the point home that you're behind in the game, and that there is a finite amount of time for you to get into this, and that if you don't, that the game is over. At that point, that's when you start squeezing the stick a little bit tighter. That's why you're trying to get too cute, or maybe making an extra pass, or those types of things. So it is it's going to be a physical challenge, obviously, as a hockey game always is, but the mental aspect of an elimination game, especially when you're on the side who's going to get locked out, that is the biggest challenge for the Habs this evening.
2: JP, I don't know how often you've been able to see Keandre Miller play this season,
1: yep,
2: or when he was with New York,
1: yep,
2: but he's been so impactful in this series and in the playoffs. So what do you think has, I guess, helped him elevate his game to just, quite frankly, another level, to be honest with you?
1: The guy playing ahead of him, Slavin. Yeah. I cannot tell you how important it is for a guy like Miller to have somebody like Slavin to look to. Now, they're different guys, but what does Slavin do best? He's in the way.
2: Yeah.
1: He's got a great stick. There's nothing overly flashy about him. Now, Miller's a giant of a person out there. He skates like the wind. Physically, he's a super imposing guy. I question his hockey sense.
2: Mm.
1: I question it. But having a guy like Slavin in front of him to show him the ropes, to show him that it doesn't always have to be, physical domination, that you can just play your angles, sit back there, and then let your physical take over. That is what I think has been the most important thing. And in the coming years, you will see, I really believe this, you will see an elevation of Miller's play. And I think it's going to be because he's becoming a better player and he's more comfortable in what's happening. But it's very much going to be a function of him being tutored by a Slavin. And I look at it the same way as I looked at Sergachev all those years ago when he was sitting and he was a number five defenseman, mm-hmm, playing on the third pair in Tampa, mm-hmm, and he had McDonough and he had Hedman playing in front of him, and he sat back. They were able to manage his starts where he was gonna start the playoff, and he watched McDonough and he watched Hedman. Hedman is a Hall of Famer, but you watch him and then you watch McDonough and doing all kinds of things differently. And here we are, a number of years later, and he is a fully formed number one defenseman who's playing dominant minutes in Utah.
2: Is Slavin in your eyes by far and away the best defensive defenseman, just purely and just stopping the opposing
1: player? I mean, he's right in that conversation, isn't he? He really is right in that conversation. And, you know, it's one thing to say it in the NHL. It's another thing altogether to do it internationally, isn't it? Yeah. To play against when you're best on best and teams are looking at you as, let's try and keep our top gun away from this guy, or let's look at the matchups to see if we can get something more favorable for our guy. Then I think that you have to look and. And on any given night, maybe it is him, maybe it's somebody else, but he's certainly in that conversation.
0: It's funny because then, you know, I always think when we bring that up, is Slavin the best defensive defenseman? Well, does that mean let's look at defensemen that don't get many points and he is the best defenseman of those guys? Mm-hmm. Because there's a lot of great offensive players that play as well defensively, and I don't want to take anything away from Slavin, don't get me wrong.
1: Oh, I know, Mitch.
0: But you know, there are some guys that are offensive, and a lot of their defense is because they're always in the offensive zone. But there are other great offensive defensemen that are just also good defensemen.
1: For sure. Like, look at, I mean, I just mentioned Hedman down in Tampa Bay.
0: It's a great example. I love Sider.
1: Well, of
0: as
1: course,
0: a guy like
1: right,
0: that.
1: Right, but okay, well, I'm glad you bring up Sider because I feel the same way about Sider as I feel about Miller. I think that Sider is maybe a year ahead or a year and a half ahead of where Miller can be. But I think Sider is still trying to figure things out, figure out really who he is at the NHL level. And I think Miller has to do the same thing. I think he was asked to play a different type of game in New York. They needed to be a bit more involved. And I think that he will be equally as involved, but he will be more effective in Carolina's system. And just coming back to Hedman, I mean, for goodness sakes, he's got a Norris, he's got a Conn Smythe Trophy, he racks up all kinds of points on the back end in Tampa Bay, and yes, he's playing with magnificent players and benefiting from being on a power play with them, but when you look at Hedman, he's not blowing your doors off. You know, he is very much tactically sound, he is a wonderful skater, he reads the play beautifully. And that's, you know, that's why he is in the real top echelon of NHL defenders. And I don't think Miller will be there, but I think that he's one of those guys who could very much model his game defensively after that type.
0: JP, as far as the lineup, some were wondering about Arber Jacki.
1: Yeah, well, they're all out taking warm-ups. All three of those guys are out now. There's a question about Cooley, and I think it's the right question to be asking because he certainly looked like he hurt himself in the second period when he fell in front of the net and went down. Kind of, it was almost like a hurdler's position he fell into, and I thought it was his right knee that kind of took the brunt of it, got up and struggled back to the bench. Finished the game out, as we know, but Jacki is out there as well. Struble is out, too.
0: Looks like line rush, as though it looks like status quo, if that means anything. And sometimes it doesn't, but it was Gooley with, it was with Hudson with Struble, and all the pairings were basically the same.
1: Yeah, and listen, I think if you're looking at it as a staff, I think you want to give the benefit of the doubt to Gooley. If Gooley says that he's okay to go and feels like he can give you, you hope guys are being honest with you, and if he can give you the best that he's got, I think that he's got to slot into that lineup. But if not, then you're hoping that you're strong enough and you have enough belief in your teammates that if you have to take a step back, then you can count on somebody else coming in to relieve some of that slack.
0: JP, thanks as always.
1: You got it. Thank you, Mitch.
0: There is JP O'Connor, our color commentator here on Montreal Canadiens hockey. Coming up next, we'll get you the coach's comments with Martin St-Louis and bold predictions.
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10: 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Game 5, Carolina versus Montreal. Montreal trying to avoid elimination. It is time for the coach's comments. Here's Martin St-Louis.
11: Bonjour, Martin. 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
15: Hey, Marty. You've classified scratching Brendan Gallagher as the toughest decision you've had to make, and I think a big part of that is obviously the character and the heart that player has. I understand every player is their own player. They have to be themselves. But how should a player who replaces Brendan in the lineup honor him and honor the team?
12: Well, I mean, I feel like we've played without Gally these playoffs, and I think we've found a way to collectively, like, you know, replace that a little bit. I don't think it falls on one player. I think it's just a group mentality. It's a mindset. You know, we want to compete, and you know, we wouldn't be here, you know, without a high compete level from the group.
16: Bonjour Martin. 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
18: It's been a few games where the execution has been difficult. I'm wondering, from your point of view, are there tactical things you can do to encourage better execution? Because you give credit to Hurricanes for causing that poor execution. Are there things that you can change that would lead to better execution, or is it just an individual thing that they need to figure out?
12: It's both. You know, we're always trying to find solution, and I feel we've done it. We wouldn't be here if we didn't find solution throughout the season. So it's just staying at it.
19: A series with not a lot of room to operate, you know, big bodies can make the difference. And Jure has been a big player for you guys. He's shown it on multiple stages, Slafkovský. I'm just wondering what you've seen from him the last three games and what you hope to see from tonight.
12: I mean, I feel like the rest of our group, you know, and Slav would probably be the first one to say it, you know, we just got to be better as a group. But I mean, I think it starts with the individual.
20: Salut, Martin. Arbor Jacquet en fin de saison, puis en série, les 13 matchs qu'il a joué, tu as quand même donné du hockey solide. 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
12: Ouais. 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Il est capable de jouer, c'est un bon joueur.
21: Just real quick, Marty, over here. Just, are you expecting to make any changes tonight? Or I don't know if you'll say that or not, but just...
12: We'll see tonight.
21: And then just in general, everyone says shoot the puck more, but I guess they're obviously doing things to prevent you from getting shot, but what's the fine line between just shooting the puck for the sake of shooting it and being maybe a little more aggressive when you do have opportunity?
12: Well, we just have to create